0: Caution and lock your doors, says the sheriff of Washington County, Oregon, after investigators discovered the bodies of five people and several pets in a fire. Sheriff Caprice Massey says there's no suspect yet.
1: I recognize that this incident is deeply concerning to our community. Our investigators are working to determine what happened, and we have dedicated every available resource to this case.
0: Oil prices are high but stable as we await tomorrow's announcement by Treasury Secretary Scott Bessent on what President Trump calls economic D-Day on Iran. And the winning driver in the Freedom 250 on the streets of downtown Washington, including a stretch along Pennsylvania Avenue not too far from the White House, Kyle Kirkwood, in a race so nice, he hopes they'll do it twice.
2: I don't know if we're ever going to get another chance at this. I hope we do. I hope we do. This was awesome. But this was, what a dream come true.
0: AP journalist Michelle Price began her story on the race with the opening line, "For once, things were moving fast in the nation's capital." You're listening to ABC News.
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0: A receptionist for Motown did more than take notes. She wrote them

0: Janie Bradford, who joined Motown in 1958, wrote songs with Berry Gordy, including this one. 1959 hit for Barrett Strong. It had become one of the Beatles' big hits. Her passing, announced by her family this weekend. Janie Bradford died in Los Angeles after an illness at age 87. Spider-Man Brand New Day continues to dominate the box office. On top for the fourth weekend, The Odyssey just became Christopher Nolan's highest-grossing film. Two Phoenix cops have been arrested and fired after a violent, unreported traffic stop this month. Police saying Luis Vasquez Jr. and Antonio Felix assaulted a man and woman they didn't know for no known reason.
1: The male driver claimed he was, quote, repeatedly tased, punched, and had hair pulled out by responding officers. He alleged one officer waved a gun and said, quote, I'm going to shoot you. Phoenix police launching their own investigation. Probable cause documents state both Vasquez and Felix confirmed their participation at a traffic stop. Both claim the driver and passenger, quote, did not follow commands to exit the vehicle. Neither officer activated their department-issued body cameras.
0: That's ABC's Jacqueline Lee reporting, and I'm Wayne Cabot, ABC News.
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0: 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Rich DeMuro here, hanging out with you, talking technology. 888-RICH-101-888-742-4101. The website for the show is richontech.tv. Welcome. Before we take a call, let me just tell you about ChatGPT for teens. Earlier in the show, we talked about Meta and the whole issue they're having with the trial they're under fire for, allegedly addicting teens to their apps and causing all kinds of problems, mental health, suicide, all that stuff. Well, ChatGPT, I think, is trying to get ahead of all these issues because really, what are people using next? And that's AI. And so teens are using it, parents are using it, adults, kids, I mean, everyone's using AI now. So ChatGPT now has what's called ChatGPT for teens. This is for users ages 13 to 17. And here's the thing. Remember how I was saying Meta had tools that can identify if a user was under 13. They apparently didn't use them, allegedly. ChatGPT, they will put someone into their ChatGPT for teens using about 2,000 different signals that they've created. I mean, this is AI. AI knows. And so if someone is under 18, if ChatGPT gets the idea that they are under 18, boom, they're going to be put in this experience automatically. And so number one, the big thing about this is that it's all about learning, not just giving answers. So if a teen looks like they're trying to use ChatGPT for like homework, the system's going to push them into study mode and guide them through the problem step by step. I don't think there's any problem with that. That's amazing, right? Hey, give me the answer to this algebra problem. No. Hey, let's teach you how to do that algebra problem. There's also quizzes, and then you can set study hours so parents can say, let's make it so you can't use ChatGPT during these times when you want to study. And then there's quiet hours. And then there's also safety notifications. Now, this is important because if you are a parent with a kid using ChatGPT, go into your settings and add them to your account. And that way, if there's any question about an issue with what they're chatting about, you will get a notification. And I did this with my kids, and I talked to them about it. You should talk to your kids about this stuff. But I sat there with my kid, and we did it. Well, I pressed the wrong button, so he became the parent. I was like, we got to change that. And so immediately, we had to figure out because kids move really fast when they're on computers. And so we were like, boom, boom, boom, boom, boom. And next thing you know, it was like, okay, you've added your child you've added his name, Tanner. You've added him as a parent. And I was like, wait, what? And so I was worried that I was going to lose all my features on ChatGPT. Thankfully, we got around it. And now he's added as my kid. But still, it just gives you a little bit more control over their account, and notifications if anything happens. OpenAI with this teen stuff is also adding stronger default protections around anything dealing with self-harm, eating disorders, violence, anything sexual or graphic. And then this is the other part I thought was interesting. ChatGPT for teens will not try to act like a person to your kid. So they don't want emotional dependence on this. So it's not going to be like, well, I'm your friend. It'll say hey, make sure there's nothing in the background that shouldn't be in this picture. But I would say do it. Link up to your kid's account if you are a parent and you have a teen using AI. Go into your settings, look for that. Let's see. Let's go to line two. I don't have a name. Line two, unknown name. Who is this?
1: Hey, how are you?
0: Hi.
1: This is Matt.
0: Matt?
1: Hey, yeah, how you doing?
0: Good. What's up?
1: A great show, by the way.
0: Thank you. I'm sorry it devolved a little bit last hour.
1: Very informative and entertaining. I called, I won't use his stage name, but I called William Fox earlier today. And you're not allowed to say good morning, how are you, or anything like that. You just have to get right to the question.
0: Oh, okay. Well, here we can, never mind. You know what? Let's just move on. What can I help you with?
1: Okay, so you guys were talking about two-factor authentication earlier. I'm wondering, because I saw a video on YouTube about this lady. She got scammed. And the way it worked was that apparently they sent a two-factor authentication notice, which is already giving you the impression that if they're using two-factor authentication, it's got to be legitimate, right? Because
0: right.
1: that's the whole point of two-factor authentication. But she says that these guys were so clever and so advanced that they were able to somehow crack into the two-factor authentication and pretend to be her bank. And she just fell for it. I would have, too, because I'd be like, well, it's two-factor authentication. It's got to be here to protect me, right? So
0: yes.
1: how true is this case from that lady, or is it? Or is that not too common, or is it possible?
0: No, In general, I don't believe anything I see on social media, especially when people are telling you, change these 10 settings on your phone right now for better privacy without giving you any sort of background. But in this case, Matt, what you're talking about is true, and this is how it works. So basically, what happens is these, like I said earlier, these hackers will get your password, right? They will somehow, it's on a data breach, they'll just try it on a bunch of sites, and they'll also know who you are. So they'll get your password, they'll log in, and then they know if they reach that two-factor code, it just was sent to your phone. So what they do is they immediately dial you up and they say, hey, this is Jim from your bank, and we noticed you're having some trouble logging in, so that's why we sent you a code. Can you please read us that code to confirm you are who you say you are, and we'll make sure everything's okay. And you, because you're taken off guard, you're getting this official text message that, by the way, comes into the same text chain as the official message, because it is officially coming from your bank. They just triggered it, not you. And so you then read them that code, and that's the last key piece of information they need to get final access to your account. And boom, now they are in. And by the way, when they get in, it is instantaneous. You have never seen an account get drained so fast, which I don't really understand that aspect, because I was trying to Zelle someone money the other day, and I had to go through like 10,000 hoops. They're like, are you sure you want to pay this person? And I'm like, yes. Are you sure you want to go over your limit for today? Yes. Are you sure? Yes. Like, just using Zelle to pay someone was, I was like, so how do these people drain accounts so quickly when it's tough for me to spend my own money? Anyway, took like 2 weeks to Zelle this person for something they did at my house. It was like insane. But that's okay. So this is Matt. This is my rule of thumb. If you call your bank, or if you are logging in on a website and the two-factor code comes to you, as long as you're on the official website, then it should be fine. But if someone ever calls you and asks for a two-factor code, do not give it to them. They are a scam. Now, you might be saying, Rich, my bank asks for this all the time. Yes, that's different. You called your bank. That's okay. So it really comes down to, like, did you initiate this, or did they initiate it? If someone else initiated it, then it's probably a scam. If you initiated it, it's probably not a scam, unless you typed your information into a website that is bogus. How do you know? Look at the website. Anytime you go to a website where I test these websites all the time, these scam, phishing websites, you could type anything in and they'll accept it. So if you go to a website that looks like it's a phishing website, just type anything in and press submit. Don't do that. I'll do it. But you could type anything in and they will accept it, because what happens is you're basically just sending a message to the scammers that say, here's my username, here's my password, I just entered this on your site, now go try it on 1,000 other websites and log in, and you're going to take all my information. So that is how it works, Matt. Be careful out there. It is really, really tricky. Let's see here. We've got lots of people emailing in about stuff. Let's do, let's do this one. Mike from Ventura. I'm tired of browsing for something online and then seeing ads for the exact item everywhere I go. I feel like I'm constantly being tracked. Would a VPN help with this? I found Proton VPN. 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I like them a lot. I think they're excellent. 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

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I'll link all this up on richontech.tv. We're going to take a break. When we come back, more of your calls at 888-RICH-101, 888-742-4101. My name is Rich DeMiro. You are doing something smart today. 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

0: 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Let's go to David, line three. David, welcome to the show.
1: Good afternoon, sir.
0: Tarzana.
1: I am in my 70s now.
0: Okay.
1: My laptop is pretty much worn out, but my problem is I've tried Windows 11, and I really just can't stand it. Plus, it has the AI privacy concerns, Copilot, and all that always-on monitoring, right, to the company servers. Do you have any suggestions for somebody like me who loves Windows 10 but doesn't want to be pushed into a laptop with Windows 11?
0: Buy a Windows 10 laptop. I'm sure they're still out there. What are you using now? I mean, you only have one more year to use that because they just extended the service for that one more year, the security updates.
1: I don't know how much of a help they are anyway. I run my own antivirus software and malware and that sort of thing, and I'm not really sure. Do I need updates on Windows 10 once it expires anyway?
0: Well, I would recommend it just because the exploits may come from something other than a virus. You know, you just don't know if it's... I mean, look, I think a lot of that stuff is overblown because a lot of the ways people are quote-unquote hacked nowadays is through phishing and you know, all that stuff. So, I mean, it's debatable whether it's a problem if you know what you're doing, right? Like, you can...
1: And I don't want to go with anything like, you know, Linux Mint or anything like that. I've looked at it, and I just don't like the feel of Windows 11 or Linux Mint or anything like that, and I'm kind of in a quandary. I also am not a fan of Google Chrome and all the banks and airlines pushing us aggressively into using browsers like that, because I love my Firefox.
0: Yeah,
1: and it's so customizable, and the Chrome, it's just, you know, I'm not drinking the Kool-Aid for Mac either, you know what I'm saying?
0: David, what so do I'm, you like? I think.
1: Well, I love Windows 10, and I don't like the overlords telling us what we have to have and Copilot and all that rubbish.
0: Yeah.
1: I like to be a free man, and I just like the feel of Windows 10.
0: I hear
1: Not
0: you.
1: Not that I've just used it for so long, you know, and I can't try something else. I have tried Windows 11, and I really don't like the way it is, and hand-holding and, you know, nanny state type of stuff. I know I sound like a paranoid or something.
0: No. I you like what you like. And why don't you just create – what's wrong with your current laptop? What's the problem with the –
1: it's worn out. You know, I don't have air conditioning here. I live in the valley, and it's kind of warping and stuff like that. Plus, I'm a bit of an autodidact. You know, I'm interested in so many different subjects. I literally have over a million files and folders and whatnot on the, no kidding. It would take multiple tens of hours to even count how many I have on it. And I have a bunch of external hard drives and the like. You know, I run a homeless veterans food bank, and I just, you know, multitasking with a lot of various issues. So I don't know. So I have no option except buying one that does still have Windows 10 on it and just braving it after that.
0: I mean, I would say that's probably your best option. I mean, look, it sounds like you know what you're doing. It sounds like you know your way around a computer. So I think that, you know, can I recommend to the average person to continue running a program when it's out of service and it's, you know, there's no more security updates? No, but if you know what you're doing and you're okay with that, it's not like you can't do it. It just means that if you're, you know, if you're trying to get updates for things, if you're trying to run programs, they may say, sorry, we're not compatible anymore. You know, it's just, once Windows 10 goes out of service, it gives all these programs the ability to say, okay, well, we're not supporting that anymore. So when you fire up your web browser or whatever program, it's like, sorry, this isn't supported. We can't do that anymore. But if you know what you're doing, you're probably fine. So I would say, you know, I'm looking online right now. You can still buy a laptop that's preloaded. You can take the laptop you have and install Windows 10, a fresh copy of it on it. You could do that with something like Rufus, or just, you know, with the media that you already have. Or, you know, maybe try something new like an iPad. I mean, I'm trying to think. The only other option is, actually, David, I just thought of something, but I know you sound like you don't like the Google stuff, but Google is coming out with their new Google Books next month, apparently. So that is another option. That's going to be a whole new operating system. But talk about AI. I mean, the whole thing is AI. I mean, the entire operating system is it's designed for Gemini intelligence. So that is coming out next month. Like, basically, Google, they already have the Chromebook, and now they're coming out with a whole new thing called the Google Book. So if you go to googlebook.com, you can check it out. But this is like, it just, it gets a little confusing because now it's like, well, wait a second. Is this a Chromebook? No. It's literally a whole new operating system that they created. So you said you didn't like Linux. You don't want to do Mint. I'm trying to think if there's anything else out there. Maybe we'll get some emails about some operating systems you could use. But you don't like Mac. But it's funny because I would say Mac is probably the most innocuous. It's like, it's so easy and simple, and like, they don't push anything on you. I mean, I'm looking at my Chrome browser right now. It's like, please use ask Gemini. But if you're on a Mac with Safari, like, they don't push anything, and I'm sure you can get Firefox. Let's see, do they have Firefox for Mac. I mean, maybe try Mac. I know you said you didn't like it, but I think that's a good way to go. All right, before I have to go to break here, we've got a great guest coming up talking about scams. But let me tell you about how scammers are sending physical letters in the mail that look like they came from the IRS. They say they want you to enroll in a digital asset compliance portal. There's no such IRS portal. The big trap is the QR code in the letter. It will ask you to give information that will basically compromise your crypto. So if you get a letter from the IRS asking to sign up for some digital asset compliance portal, don't do it. All right, coming up next, we're going to talk more about scams, what you need to look out for, what's out there, what we're up against, right here on Rich on Tech.
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0: Welcome back to Rich on Tech. Rich DeMuro here, hanging out with you, talking technology. One of the big topics on the show, and by the way, we'll get back to the calls in just a moment, 888-RICH-101 if you want to get in the queue, 888-RICH-101. One of the big topics we talk about here on the show, recurring, is scams, and they are just everywhere. It's not new. They've been going on forever. They just continue to get more sophisticated, and technology is enabling more of them. And it's everywhere. It's on your phone. It's on your text. It's on your email. It's on your computer. So here to talk about all of this is the founder of Scamicide.com. This is Steve Wiseman. Welcome to the show.
1: Good to be with you.
0: So tell me, give me a little background for folks that may not know. What do you do with Scamicide? You cover this stuff on a daily, but you got the scam of the day. Tell me about that.
1: Yeah, you know, this is something I've been involved with scams for about 15 years. And I'm a professor at Bentley University in Massachusetts. But before I was a professor there, I taught college courses in the state prison system and met some of the scammers who would come to say, you know, back when they did it, it took skill. Now any kid with any 14-year-old with a computer can do it. So I started Scamicide because I saw how vulnerable everybody is to scams. It's not just seniors. It's not just people who are maybe not that sophisticated. It really is everyone. So when I started about 15 years ago, I figured I'd do a scam of the day, something new to warn people about. And I wondered if I would have enough of them. And so 5,500, 6,000 scams later, we don't run out of any.
0: Wow, that's wild. Okay, so let's talk about the hot topic right now, AI. Is AI actually making, like, is it arming these scammers with new tools that just make everything easier?
1: Yeah, unfortunately, you know, one of my mottos is things aren't as bad as you think, they're far worse. And AI has enabled less sophisticated scammers to be able to perpetrate scams that are far more sophisticated than what they would be able to do in the past, including you could go to the macro and the micro. So on the macro, looking at the danger of the country, you know, we saw recently where hackers from Iran had managed to hack into the municipal water systems in about half a dozen states around the country. Well, the FBI just in the past week put out a memorandum and a warning in which they indicated that using AI, the Iranian scammers were able to gather information as to which municipalities were vulnerable, where they were vulnerable, create the script to go in there and perpetrate these scams. And so we're seeing that there. We're also seeing it with, you know, a lot of scams come from Malaysia, Southeast Asia, North Korea, China, and Nigeria, and places where perhaps, you know, we would see the email or the text message and the grammar was horrendous. I mean, it was sometimes amusing. Now with AI, they're able to have the scams that you get in your text message, in your email, they look perfect. Or they're using a voice clone. You know, you're familiar with the grandparent or family emergency scam. Now that voice on the end of the phone is the voice of your child, your grandchild, and they know where that grandchild is because they've been gathering that information through AI on social media. So AI is making it a lot worse.
0: That is wild, and it makes you think twice before posting anything with any sort of information on social media because, okay, fine, you put one thing, well, you put another thing, you put another, you gather all that together, and it really shows a true picture of, like, your whole life. Okay, so I was at a wedding, and someone was telling me, you know, everyone just got into talking about scams, and someone was telling me that some of these people that are doing scams, you know, you mentioned some of the crime syndicates, but, like, some people are actually being held beyond, like, their will to, like, do these scams. Have you ever heard of that?
1: Yeah, it actually is happening. And there are these major, actually, cities in Myanmar and Cambodia and Southeast Asia where people are lured to these jobs from out of the country or even from within the country. And they think they're getting some computer job, but in fact, it's human trafficking and forced to do these romance scams, investment scams, and others attacking the United States and the UK. And this is something that there hasn't been enough international attacks on to stop them. And it's like whack-a-mole. If you manage to shut down one of these cities, they pop up somewhere else. And then you even get certain countries gave one of these major crime syndicates some award for the money that they were bringing into the country. So,
0: oh my gosh,
1: it's really horrendous.
0: Okay, let's changing topics. Your router. How does your router put you in danger of identity theft?
1: Yeah, here's one of the things. You know, we don't even think about our router, but it's really, really important. This is how we connect to the internet. And it's not just our computer. It's our smart TV. It's any devices that you may have that are connected to the internet. It can even be your smoke detector. So what happens is the scammers, what they do is they find out the default passwords on some of these routers because people don't change their default passwords. So from the router, they then get into your computer or they manage to hack into your TV and then through the router and then to your computer. And bam, the next thing you know, they're into your online banking. So if you have a older router that doesn't automatically update, you may want to get a newer router. You definitely want to make sure that you're updating your router with the latest patches. And there are things on there like network segmenting so that you could keep people who get in from going somewhere. And even most security software is what we call blacklisted. It blocks known problems. But with your router, you can have something called whitelisted, which won't allow anything to come in unless you previously approved it. And this is something that more people should consider doing.
0: Yeah, if you have a couple of devices in your home, you can say only these devices are allowed to be used on my router unless I allow another one, and you add that number to it, usually like the MAC ID or something. Let's talk about customer service numbers. People, I'm assuming this is when people Google the number. What? Tell me about this.
1: Yeah. And this is interesting. And there are a lot of companies that we deal with that may not even have customer service numbers. You know, you have to go to them online. But you go to a Google search and it comes up top that the customer service number for

0: verify when you're doing a customer service number that you're really getting the real one. So go to your bill, go to a website that you know is accurate.
1: So you mentioned the scams of the day. You're up to like almost 6,000. I mean, this is never ending. It just continues to go on and on and on. Do you think there's any like main advice you share with folks about how to protect themselves? You got about a minute.
0: Yeah, and you know, the big thing is don't click on a link, don't download an attachment, don't provide personal information for any communication unless you've absolutely verified it. That email, they can make the email address look legitimate. They've also gathered information to make you susceptible to it. That text message, they can spoof a phone number so it looks like it's coming from something legitimate. Trust me, you can't trust anything. You gotta verify.
1: And okay, the website, by the way, is Scamicide, Scamicide.com, Scamicide.com. It's just what we're up against, and I always ask everyone that I talk about with scams, do these things actually happen? Are people actually getting scammed? Bottom line.
0: Yeah, everyone is getting scammed. And it's not just seniors. Seniors have a part of our brain that deals with skepticism that makes them more vulnerable. Anybody can be scammed. Look at the people that were scammed by Bernie Madoff and others. So we all need to be really skeptical and always verify.
1: All right, Steve Wiseman, thanks so much for talking with me today. The website, scamicide.com. Go there for your scam of the day. And the more you know, the better you can protect yourself. That's really what it comes down to because there's so many variations on these things. Knowing the signs of what a scam is really your best protection. Steve, thanks for joining me today.
0: My pleasure.
1: 888-RICH-101, 888-742-4101. Back after this.

0: I'm not one to say I told you so, but I switched to Pure Talk over a year ago, and ever since, I've been telling people there's no better wireless company out there. 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

0: Welcome back to Rich on Tech. Rich DeMuro here. Alex has been waiting patiently in Riverside. Let's go to Alex.
1: Hey.
0: Welcome.
1: Thank you for taking me. Anyway, a couple of things. I have a question with the Incogni. There, when I look on the website, there's two types. One is a little bit more expensive, and one is just regular. Which one do you recommend?
0: Okay, so you're looking at Incogni, show sponsor, just making that clear, Incogni, but I do use it. Let me see, I'm looking at their plans. So they've got pricing. Okay, so they've got standard and then unlimited. The big difference between the two is that the unlimited does the 420 data brokers, but then they do an additional 3,000 websites. And then they also do unlimited custom removal requests. So what that means is if you find your information on one of these people search sites or somewhere on the web, you paste that link into them and they will go out and remove that information on your behalf. And then finally, the other thing you get is live phone support. So personally, I would say if you're going to go the distance of signing up for something like this, I would probably go with the unlimited versus the standard, just because you're already going, you might as well get everything removed if you're just going to, you know, if you're going to get some of it removed, right?
1: They can run based on the 60% too.
0: Yeah. Yeah, that's my code. Okay. You can do that. I've used this now for a year. I used it before they were a sponsor, and they've sponsored my newsletter before, and I think it's great. And you can look on your little dashboard that they give you to see what they've done. So for me personally, they've removed 357 brokers, they suppressed 223, they're monitoring 97, and then I've also done 4 custom removals. So that means places I found my information, I just pasted it in and they go and they remove it. And most of the time it works just fine. I'm trying to see if any of them didn't work. One didn't work, it looks like. So they had a little trouble with one. But otherwise, the rest of them work. Now, keep in mind, you could do a lot of this stuff yourself. You can go to these websites. There's like DIY ways of asking to remove your information. I doubt you're going to be able to remove from, 600-700 websites that they're going to cover. It even tells you, it saved me 552 hours. So anyway, Alex, I would go for the higher end plan, just because you might as well, do that. All right, thanks for the call. 888-RICH-101. Again, I don't know what the deal is with line two. Oh, Bob. Okay, Bob in Beaumont has a question. Bob, you're on with Rich.
2: Hey, Rich. Thank you. So we're doing a room edition. And it's going to be a tiki bar theme.
0: Nice. So
2: that's going to be pretty cool.
0: I love me a good tiki bar.
2: Yeah, well, we've been to a few lately to check them out. So one in particular had an on-demand soundtrack where they had rain, thunder, and even lightning flashes.
0: Oh, wow. Don't careful with the epilepsy.
2: Yeah. Well, it wasn't that bad, but that's pretty cool. We like to do something like that.
0: Are you going to put a sound system in there? How are you going to do this? Or are you asking me how to do it?
2: I'm asking you.
0: Oh, you should have asked the tiki bar what they did. I mean, I'm guessing the light was somehow, was the light like linked to the sound?
2: Okay. So anytime someone ordered one of those flaming drinks,
0: yeah,
2: you got the lightning flash and you could hear the rain and the thunder. And so it was on demand.
0: Okay. It was on demand. Interesting.
2: Yeah.
0: Okay.
2: And I think they had like bass speakers underneath the bench seats, 'cause you could feel the room rumble.
0: Yeah. I was going to say, I mean, you could accomplish this there's so many ways of accomplishing this, but I would say in general, I mean, you're going to play tiki music while you're not doing the thunder and lightning, right?
2: Right.
0: Okay.
2: Right.
0: So you probably want some sort of sound system. What I would do is you could do this simply, you could do this complicated. I would say, get some sort of, if you want to be a little bit more like, not, I don't think this is complicated, but it's probably a little bit more elaborate, but like an iPad connected to a soundboard, you can run your audio through the soundboard, and then your regular music should just be playing, and then when you want to toggle the lights and the rain and the lightning, you can trigger that from the iPad. And there's a million ways you can do that. You can use like a shortcut on the iPad that like triggers a couple things all at once, a sound effect and the lights, and that would be with some smart lighting. I mean, I think you can easily set this up with smart lighting, an iPad. You may not even need the soundboard. You may just have your regular music playing. But I think it's going to come down to coming up with like some sort of routine, right? Like whether using an iPhone or an Apple HomeKit routine or a routine on Google, like Google Home, you create what's going to happen. Because I'm assuming you want the regular music to dim, to like go down. Then you want the lights to go down. And then you want the thunder and the audio effects to go up. And so that, to me, sounds like a routine where you can trigger it with one button press.
2: Okay.
0: Let me give you another device that I think will really help. There is a device called, the name Flick, F-L-I-C. Have you heard of this?
2: No.
0: Okay, so this is a little tiny button that you can program to do a bunch, like almost anything. And so you buy this button. It's, three of them. A three-pack is, how much is just one? It looks like you got to buy them in like a starter kit is $79. And so what you do is you get the starter kit and then you program this button. All the stuff I just mentioned, you can program into that button. So when you press that button, it'll do these things. It'll run through the automation. So I would look into, I think with an iPad, with an audio board app and this little Flick button and some smart lights, you can easily accomplish this. Where are you setting this thing up? Where is Beaumont? I got to come over and have a Mai Tai.
2: Well, it's right next to the big sporting goods store you were talking about earlier.
0: Oh, perfect. Okay, we will remain unnamed with the sporting goods store because we're over that. But okay, I see. It's between Palm Springs and Riverside. I see. Beaumont.
2: Yeah.
0: Got it. I've probably been there. This sounds like a fun project. I think, the other thing, the other thing that you should look into, they make these like windows that are, they look like you're looking outside, but it's actually a big screen. Have you seen those?
2: No.
0: Oh, those are cool. I gotta find the name of it, but it's basically like it's a screen and you install it and it plays like a loop of like, of an outdoor scene, and you can choose a whole bunch of them, but they're timed to the actual whatever it is outside. So you can have it like where it's a scene of like an island outside. It could be like raining outside, it could be like sunny, but it goes with the actual time of the day if you want it to. So it follows that. So I will find that and I'll mention it, Bob, in the notes, but I'll also mention it as soon as I go to break. I'll look it up and find what it is. But it's really cool. But it sounds like you have a very fun project ahead of you. And the good news is all off-the-shelf stuff, you can figure this out. A little bit of YouTubing, a little bit of smart tech. That is a dream to have a tiki bar in your house. Super, super cool. Brings me back to the days of Trader Vic's in Beverly Hills. 888-RICH.

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3: From ABC News, I'm Wayne Cabot.
4: This is being investigated as a quintuple homicide. 5 people deceased.
3: A gruesome discovery at a fire scene in Washington County, Oregon. Detective Shannon Wild.
4: We're still actually working to determine who the people are and what their connection may be.
3: No suspects yet, and police are telling people around Forest Grove to lock their doors. Walls of flame line the mountains on the Nevada-California border near Reno, from a small brush fire Saturday to 20 square miles today, with 90,000 evacuated, homes burning, animals making a run for it. The Hawk Fire believed to be caused by human activity, shifting wind, making it a real bear to fight. Iran may have attacked more public utilities based on reports out of Britain. ABC's Lama Hassan in London.
5: A small-scale energy generator was attacked and shut down for 4 days. The Telegraph newspaper reporting it was an Iranian cyber attack, the first of its kind in the UK. British officials insisting there was no threat to the wider grid. Nobody lost power, but the government is taking this incident seriously. The incident reportedly taking place at the same time as a series of other attacks targeting dozens of water treatment systems in 7 U.S. states last month, also believed to be carried out by Iranian-based hackers.
3: 25 years after the September 11th attacks, New York City is still working to formally identify all of the nearly 3,000 people killed at the World Trade Center. The latest from ABC's Aaron Katursky.
6: For the first time, the Medical Examiner's Office and the NYPD have identified a 9/11 victim using genetic genealogy, combining DNA testing with family trees.

0: It's part of a solemn pledge the medical examiner's office made a quarter century ago to identify as many victims as possible. The new identification is an adult female.
1: Still about 40% of the remains have yet to be identified. 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
1: Those bumps on your skin, don't know where they came from? Summertime social interaction is causing a surge of what they used to call monkeypox.
5: The rash or lesions that you would see on the skin from Mpox can last anywhere from several days to 2 weeks or so, and in rare cases, even longer.
1: That's Denver ER physician Dr. Noah Kaufman, Colorado, nearing last year's total cases. The ex-officer convicted of killing Sonia Massey in her Illinois home in 2024, shooting her as she boiled water on her stove, died in prison today. Sean Grayson was found guilty of second-degree murder last October, was doing a 20-year prison sentence. He'd been living in prison with stage 4 cancer. This weekend, The Odyssey became Christopher Nolan's highest-grossing film, but once again, it was Peter Parker who picked up the top prize.
6: What is happening to me? Did you miss me, Spidey?
7: Spider-Man swung to the top of the box office for the fourth weekend in a row. Brand New Day collecting another $39 million in ticket sales this weekend.
8: You can bring demons back from the Further.
7: In second place, the sixth installment in the Insidious franchise called Out of the Further. That made $25.3
9: million. I think his king is coming back.
7: And rounding out the top three was Christopher Nolan's The Odyssey, which added another $19.5 million 6 weeks after its debut. Mike DeBusky, ABC News.
1: Hit advisories into tomorrow from California to Florida. I'm Wayne Cabot, ABC News.
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0: tech.tv. We had Bob in Beaumont last hour asking about, he's building a tiki room in his house, which is a personal dream of mine. I love tiki rooms, like tiki bars, whatever, the sofa. I was in Japan and they had we used to have something in Los Angeles called Trader Vic's, and they all went away. There's one actually in the San Jose airport, like a pop-up. Maybe it's not a pop-up, it's just whatever. It's just the brand, but it's not the same because it's in an airport. But anyway, I was in Japan and they happen to have a location of Trader Vic's still operating in Tokyo in the hotel I was staying in. And I went there and had a burger and it was super cool. I mean, it was empty because I was there like 11 a.m. for lunch, but it was just exactly how I remembered it back in the day in Beverly Hills before they got rid of them. That was like one of the first things I went to when I came to Los Angeles was Trader Vic's. It was such a cool experience. Anyway, so I have a soft spot in my heart for tiki rooms. But I mentioned one of the things that he should look into, this thing, and I found the name of it. It's called Liquid View. And they're basically digital windows that you can install that kind of show scenery or something. They're very expensive. I forgot to mention that part. They're really expensive, but super cool. So check it out. I guess they were on Shark Tank. Starting at $10,000. Okay, yeah, that's. But if you're building a tiki bar in your own house, maybe you have that. I mean, maybe. But this was on Shark Tank, so I guess it's made the rounds. Let's go to Milton in Los Angeles. Milton, what's up? You're having problems with your laptop, apparently?
1: Yes, sir. Thank you for taking my call. Yeah. I'm locked out of my laptop. I've been off my laptop now for nearly 2 years. I'm blind. I became blind. So my wife is my eyes and ears. So I no longer have my email address or my cell phone number that I had at the time in which I could access that information to go into an where it would ask you for your what you have as a password, you know, for your password. I can't think of how to say it now.
0: Yeah, you can't recover it because you don't have access to anything you need.
1: Right. And yeah. I need everything I have on it. Need everything. I don't want to lose that data that I have on my laptop.
0: Okay.
1: Have it totally cleaned out.
0: What I was going to ask you. Do you care about the stuff that's on the laptop? Because
1: absolutely, I need that, sir. Because it's my business. I was at a business meeting out of state at the time, and a lot of information I had on there is related to my business as well as some other information that I want to
0: What have you done with your business in the past 2 years? It's all
1: I have a business partner. I have a business partner. They're doing their thing now because I was the primary member of the company and they were my partner and came in through my membership. Boss down to me.
0: But the bottom line is you need this information on the computer, but you can't get in. What type of computer is this?
1: It's a Dell laptop computer.
0: Okay, so it's a Windows. It's running Windows.
1: Yes.
0: And you just forgot the Windows password?
1: Well, I forgot the password to unlock my computer, period. When you open it up and power it up, and I can't even access anything, so I can't do anything. My wife, you know, she don't know the information. She's my eyes and ears to everything, and she would be my hands-on computer. She would be my hands-on on the laptop itself. I just don't know. I don't want to take it to the Geek Squad or something like that because I know I was thinking about an IT company, but I don't know exactly what I should do.
0: Well, you could try recovering the password. It depends if the password is linked to Windows. You could try recovering the password through Windows recovery, but the problem is they're going to ask to email you or text you to confirm you are who you say you are.
1: I went through that. Exactly.
0: Oh, you did. Okay. So if you can't, yeah, right. So now it's like, well, if we can't do that, was there any way to say on that form, hey, I don't have any of this information. Like, I don't have access. Is there another way you can authorize me? Did you see that?
1: No, I didn't see that.
0: Okay.
1: I remember in the past, it would ask like, okay, what city were you born or what's your last name?
0: Right.
1: They would ask you private questions like that, which I have those answers to those questions in my head. I didn't forget any of that, of course, but I couldn't even get to that point.
0: Well, okay. So what I would do is try this again. Can she still help you out?
1: Oh, of course.
0: Okay.
1: She's my eyes and hands.
0: Okay, perfect.
1: Yeah.
0: So I would say have her go on that site And sometimes they don't make it very apparent. Sometimes you may have to like put in a wrong password before it gives you the option. But I would look to see if there is a way that it will say, I don't have any of that. And you can also try to do this on a different, you can do it on a different website, like on a, do you have another computer that you have access to or no?
1: Yes. My wife has her laptop.
0: Okay.
1: Yeah, I can use her laptop.
0: So go to, okay, there's an official Recover Your Account page on the Microsoft website. So you can go there and it's a Microsoft account recovery page. Now this is only if your account is linked to the computer. If it's not, if this is just a local password, this is a, you know, that's not gonna work. But it sounds like you did have it linked because you were getting through all this stuff with the Windows stuff. So go to that page and see if you can recover it from there, and then that might work. But now here's my other question. Is this computer still connected to the internet somehow?
1: Yeah, I believe it is. I believe. I have to ask her. I believe it is.
0: Okay.
1: I think I'm still online. She could power it up, turn it on, power it up.
0: Yeah.
1: And it's just that first page. But I'm sure we have an internet access. We have internet access.
0: I wish they still had a Microsoft store, like a physical store, because this is the kind of thing you can go to, like, the Microsoft store and see if they could help you with. But, you know, they got rid of all those. And so you can't really. So I think, you know, your best bet would probably, if you can't figure this out on your own with her, is to maybe bring it in somewhere and see if they can help you along with this. But the reality is when you lose a password, it's really tricky because a lot of times these things are encrypted. It's tough to recover the information because the whole point of the password is that it's protecting that system, right? And so it's
1: exactly.
0: The system is meant where it's not that easy to get back in there. Now there's ways of just wiping this computer clean and you can, you know, start over. But if you need that data on there, it sounds to me, Milton, like you have to get some professional help here and see. I'm looking up. Let me see if this company that I like this U-Break iFix, sometimes they can do, let's see, services, device recovery. Yeah, you could probably go to that place. Have you heard of this U-Break iFix?
1: No, sir, I'm not familiar with that.
0: Okay.
1: How are you spelling that?
0: U, like the letter U, and then it's break. iFix, so kind of like an iPhone.
1: You break iFix.
0: Yeah.
1: Okay, I get it.
0: You get the name,
1: okay,
0: right? You see where they came up with that. So you can find a store on their website, and you can. The good news about them is that they will give you an estimate before they do anything. So I think it's very worth it to just bring your computer in. It's a laptop, right? You said.
1: Yes.
0: Yeah. So if you can bring it into the store, they will diagnose and they will do a diagnostic and say, like, okay, here's what you're up against. Here's what we can do. Here's how much it's going to cost for us to do that. And I think that's probably the easiest way. It sounds like you've exhausted all your options. It's been 2 years. I think it's time to call in someone that knows what they're doing here to help you out. So.
1: Yeah, because we looked at research IT companies online and came up with some names and numbers.
0: Yeah, and you can do that too. If you want to use a local company that, but my advice there is typically to call the first two, like go on Yelp, find, you know, the top ones in your area, scroll past the sponsored stuff, get to the ones that have the most reviews, and then call the first two and see which one treats you better. See which one that actually answers your questions, will talk to you and explain the process, and then go with that one. Because if they're not going to be nice to you and talk to you and explain it all before you're a customer, when you're not a customer, you know, then they're definitely not going to be once you've paid them, right? So you want to get someone that really is going to help you there. So I would say that's probably the best way to do it at this point. The recovery, it sounds like you've exhausted all the recovery options on the computer itself online, but it's a problem. This happens. I will tell you, it happens to the best of us. And if you need to, when you write these, you think you're going to remember your password for something like a computer. You think about it. You're like, oh, I'm never going to forget this. I guarantee you'll forget it the second you are done setting up that computer. So write it down, put it in a safe place, and just make sure that you have this stuff written down, because I get emails like this every day. People forget their passcodes, they forget their passwords, and it's really tough to get back into these things. I'm telling you that right now. Thanks for the call, Milton. Please give me an update if they are able to help you and how you figure that out. 888-RICH-101, 888-742-4101. Still got a lot of stories to get through, and we're also, later in the show, going to talk about the Pixel 11. I've been using it. I absolutely love it. And we've got Miriam Jawar to talk about the Pixel 11, yes. But we also have feedback later in the show, one of my favorite segments. We will be right back.

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0: Welcome back to Rich on Tech. Rich DeMuro here. My mic was turned the wrong way. 888-RICH-101. Okay. I'm looking at my pictures from Trader Vic's in Tokyo. And this is super odd. They have two, it's the same pictures, but there's two dates. So I either went there in 2017 or 2015. I cannot believe. Either way, it's almost been 10 years. I remember it like it was yesterday. It was so exciting. I'm looking at this Mai Tai. That was exciting. Let's see here. Kim and I have now been talking on chat about Trader Vic's and all the different locations for the past 10 minutes. All right, let's get through a few stories. We'll take another call. Drone delivery coming to a town near you. Both Amazon and Uber hyping up their drone delivery. Amazon says Prime Air is going to reach 500 cities and towns by the end of 2026, up from just 11 today. How is that possible? They say eligible orders can arrive in as fast as 30 minutes, with most showing up in about an hour. They say more than 60% of the items people buy most on Amazon are light enough to qualify. Groceries, medications, electronics, household items. 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Under those prices, they have to pay a little bit. Amazon's already operating in Phoenix, Tampa, Detroit, Houston, Dallas, San Antonio, and Waco. Coming soon, Chicago, Atlanta, Cleveland, Syracuse, and Boise. Not to be outdone, Uber Eats partnering with a company called Zipline to bring drone delivery of your burrito to cities across America. First Uber Eats drone delivery is expected later this year. Their goal is to do, get this, ready? 1 million drone deliveries per day by the end of 2029. Zipline says it can deliver in about 5 to 10 minutes. Let's see. But yeah, it's just wild. Also, Amazon, I don't know if you've checked for this lately, but they just added this in my area. But they've got this Amazon Now thing. And so if you go to amazon.com/now, I can get something delivered in 28 minutes. And this is just regular delivery, but it's like through, I don't know who they send in 28 minutes, but I can order, look at this, I can order hummus and have it delivered in 28 minutes. Oh, I can order a steak. So these companies, this idea of like instant delivery is coming fast. It is really happening. Speaking of drones, Flock. This is the company that is getting all the flack for those roadside license plate cameras. Guess what? They're already moving on to something new, police drones. So they're still doing the license plate cameras, but they're already thinking about, okay, how can we advance this? So they call these drone as first responder systems. They launch when a 911 call comes in, and basically it flies to the scene before the police get there. Flock says the drones can fly up to 60 miles an hour, operate up from 400 feet up. They have 40 times zoom on them. The average arrival time is about 86 seconds. And they can read license plates from the air, apparently from up to 2,000 feet away. Flock says this is one of the fastest growing aspects of their business. And let's see, one interesting stat. Flock says the drone can resolve about 20% of calls without sending an officer. Oh, that's what they're doing. Okay, it saves money. Because basically the drone goes there and the dispatch is like, okay, everything looks good there. We don't have to send someone. All right, that's interesting. Rich on Tech is sponsored by Incogni. Did you hear that? Listen very carefully. That's my phone. Yeah, I've got three of them sitting right here, and that's literally what it sounds like. No scam calls, no scam text. I love the silence. My phone is silent. Your phone probably not as quiet. Here's why. Data brokers are selling your personal information like there's no tomorrow. 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The scammers that are blowing up your phone, they did not get lucky. 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Because the sweetest sound your phone can make is nothing at all. Speaking of phones, let's go to line two. Let's see here. We've got Kathy in Victorville. Welcome to the show.
1: Hello.
0: Hi, Kathy. What's up?
1: Hi. I missed part of your show today. They were talking about scams.
0: Yes.
1: And I was thinking, I don't know if anybody else called in on this, but I got a phone call this week or the end of last week, and I don't normally answer the numbers when they come up and I don't know who it is. I leave a message, but I accidentally picked this one up. And they asked for me by name, first and last name, and I asked them who was calling. They said they didn't identify other than that they said they were a Medicare provider.
0: Mm-hmm.
1: And they were calling because they wanted to find out if I had received my new Medicare card.
0: And is that true?
1: I just told them, I said I wasn't aware that I needed a new Medicare card. And then they hung up on me. So okay. I actually felt like they were trying to verify or get my Medicare number.
0: Probably.
1: And so I don't know if that's another scam going around, but...
0: I have not heard of that one, but it does not surprise me. And so I think what's happening is, okay, so I'm looking up, okay, so it's probably at the end of the day, they probably want you to either do something where you're handing over your personal information, they're charging you some sort of fee, or they are asking you to activate a card. I guess they did reissue some Medicaid cards or Medicare cards for people, so that could be maybe related to this. And there's, you know, the other thing is, like, anytime there's a scam, there's always, like, some aspect of truth, and that's what they're sort of twisting to get your attention. So they may have sent out new cards in the past couple of years, and now they're saying, like, oh, you have to do this. But I think you did the right thing. The fact that it came from a random number, the fact that they hung up on you, tells me that they were probably up to no good. So you did the right thing, Kathy, and stay safe out there. It's really bad. Coming up next, we are going to talk about the Pixel 11 right here on Rich on Tech.
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0: Welcome back to Rich on Tech. One quick story before we get to Miriam Jawar and the Pixel 11. The FDA has cleared a robot that can draw your blood. It's called Aletta. It's the first standalone robot that can draw blood from your arm without hands-on help from a person. Would you use this? Well, you're probably going to have to in the future if they have their way. It uses infrared and ultrasound to find a vein in your arm and to make sure it's not an artery. Yeah, that would be a mistake. Whoops. Hit the wrong thing. Does the whole process on its own. Puts the armband, cleans the skin, puts the needle in, swaps the collection tubes, disposes of the needle, puts on a Band-Aid. Now, here is the reason why I think this is probably going to happen. Because, get this, one person can oversee up to three machines at once. And that's what the world is all about, saving money. So yeah, the machine's expensive, but at the end of the day, you need one person, one professional, to monitor three machines. So that means more people can get their blood drawn at once. Anyway, it's called the Aletta. Yes, I will try this out for a TV segment once there's one in our area. And believe me, we've all had that experience where they're trying to get the vein, the blood out of the vein. It doesn't work the first time. So I don't think the robot's going to mess up ever. All right. Joining me now, Miriam Jawar, Tank Girl, TNKGRL. She's got her own podcast, which I was on recently. It was excellent. The Mobile Tech Podcast. Thanks for joining me.
1: Hi, Rich. How's it going?
0: We talked about this very topic, the Pixel 11. And indeed. This was before I had mine. I don't know if you had yours. I think you did.
1: I'm not sure I did, no, because okay. I didn't get it until the day of the announcement or the day after, the 12th or 13th. Yep.
0: Now, you are a Pixel fanatic, I would call you. Well, maybe not fanatic, but you like your Pixel in general. So you're going to be a little biased in this, but I think you're going to be... truthful in the fact that I'm going to challenge you. I love this phone. I'm just going to put that out there. I love the Pixel 11.
1: I think, you know, I want to be clear to your audience that I'm a kind of in a, you know, basically in a cult. I don't want to be in the cult. You know, I review all phones. I like a lot of phones, but my daily phone, my main phone is always a Pixel, and I feel trapped, to be honest. It's not, for many things, the best phone. But I do overall think that the experience, and it's not just AI here, all of it is really cohesive and coherent. It's the closest we have, I think, in Android land to using an iPhone 100%. Or the Apple ecosystem.
0: Yeah, 100%. I would agree with that. And that's the thing. Like this phone, it's underpowered. You know, it's not got the best hardware, but the overall experience is so good that I can't get enough of it. Like I'm sitting here, I'm like, I want to not like this phone because it doesn't have the raw horsepower. It doesn't have the best cameras, but like somehow it works. And it's like my favorite phone of the year every single time. So I've been using the Pixel 11 Pro. That's the one that I got. Do you have all of them?
1: No, I have the 11, the 11 Pro XL, and then the 11 Pro Full. So you know, we're kind of like complementing each other here.
0: And I usually go with a large

0: size phone. This is the first time I've had a smaller phone, and it's kind of nice because it's so easy to like handle. So tell me, what's your first impression of this year's devices?
1: I think for me, they're very iterative. Like when we went from 9 to 10 last year, like I tend to upgrade my own personal Pixel every 2 years because, I mean, I have access, right? I could upgrade every year. It's just I went from 8 Pro to 10 Pro XL. And that was a big jump, but 9 to 10 was a big jump. I feel that 10 to 11 isn't as big of a jump in terms of the hardware, but it's the software. And the 10 phones are going to get that software. So if you're on a 10 right now, you don't need to upgrade. On a 9, maybe. I'm not sure if they'll support Tensor G4, which is a 2-year-old chip now, but it's the experience. Like Rambler, for example, I want to ramble all day about Rambler. It's the best thing ever.
0: It's
1: right?
0: I was saying this on the show, I'm replying to so many more emails quickly because I know I can just ramble off something and it's going to be perfect in my Gmail, and I can send the email versus, you know, when I'm on my iPhone, it's like dictation, even though it's gotten better in iOS 27, it's still slow, it's still not very good, and it gets a lot wrong. But Rambler is like, I mean, we've had AI text to voice keyboards, which is fine, but it's just the fact that it's built in makes it so easy.
1: I mean, it's just, that probably is the best feature, I think, for me. And then there's a bunch of little, you know, camera improvements in terms of software. I'm not talking about hardware here because there's some hardware improvements as well, which I think are significant. The camera is slightly better in terms of like physical, you know, sensor size and stuff like that. But overall, it's really the software that makes the difference these days on cameras. And in this case, it's not the way the images are processed so much. It's more the, I mean, there is the looks, right, which is a big new thing.
0: I love
1: but
0: that.
1: But I'm talking more about like the creator suite and more importantly, Magic Capture. I think for many people, I'm not that person because I don't have kids, I don't have pets because I travel too much, but I do think that for people who just want to capture a moment, like a birthday, or, you know, like you always miss something, right? Because you're not fast enough, and this is where I think Magic Capture comes in.
0: Oh my gosh. I was using it. I love it. I absolutely love it. In fact, tonight we're going to celebrate a couple birthdays, and I'm curious to see, because I think I realized that's the perfect excuse to use it is when someone's blowing out candles, right? Like that's really, I mean, there's a million ways you can use it. Like I used it, my kid was playing karate the other day, and somehow it gets better pictures than you would get by snapping the shutter yourself, I feel like.
1: Yeah, I think it's a very clever way of using AI. And you know, I think this is the thing, like a lot of people are like, you know, I'm not anti-AI, but I do have reservations about how, you know, the general direction that AI is taking, especially generative AI as a creator. You know, I don't like my stuff being taken to teach LLMs how to, you know, mimic my voice or whatever. That's not cool. But at the same time, you know, Google's really showing with these features, and not just Gemini, but all these features, the cohesiveness, that experience I was talking about at the beginning, they're really showing that you can use AI in a meaningful way for a lot of people. And I think, you know, Magic Capture is an example of that. Rambler is another example of that.
0: And just in case you don't know what Magic Capture is, it's basically like, it's almost like a magic, like you're shooting a video basically, but you don't have to really think about the angles or how, you know, framing, because the AI is going to go through and look for the best frames. Like it's going to find like the moments in that video.
1: Best clips, best photos. And the best part too is it does it automatically, but you can go back later and say, hey, this part I'd really liked. And you're not selecting a photo. You're letting the AI kind of pick that best exact frame of that photo. It's not, you can say like, oh, I like that part. And it'll say, okay, this is the exact shot that I should grab. And it does that. And I think nobody has time for that, right? Like, you know, in the old days, they had that feature in Pixel where we're shown 5 different choices, but you still have to make a decision. And I know that some of us like that. Like I like to be my own artistic director, right? But I think a lot of people, families, people that are busy, they just want that thing, right? And that's where Magic Capture just shines.
0: So my biggest issue is always the same every year. It's the raw performance of this device.
1: Correct.
0: Now I get it. Day to day, if you're just doing your email, you're doing social media, whatever, it's all fine. But there are some moments where you're sitting there going, this thing is slower than the iPhone. It's slower than a Samsung. And it's frustrating because it's Google. Like they have the ability to create a great chip that should be fast. So do you feel like the performance is a reason why someone should stay away from this device?
1: I don't think so, but I think that it depends. I think if you're a gamer and you play a lot of games on your phones, like hardcore, like you really play games, like you're not just playing casual, like Wordle, you know, you want to really do this high graphic content games, I would stay away from Pixel for that. And I think this

0: And it's one of the best Android watches you can buy today. And I'm like, you're doing Snapdragon already, Qualcomm. Why don't you do that on your phones? I think that eventually going to turn around on this. I don't think the Tensor is bringing anything special to Pixel. You know, they want us to think that, but I don't think it's happening. And it's a hindrance more than anything else.
1: I agree. All right, I got about a minute left. Give me your guidance, your purchase guidance for the average person. Should they upgrade? Should they get a Pixel? Why?
0: I think if you're at a Pixel 8 or 9, it's worth upgrading. If your budget is limited, the 11 will do everything you need it to do. It has Rambler. It has Magic Capture. It does have some other stuff, but don't worry about that. If you need the bigger phone, the Pro XL makes sense. I think the folding phone is really great. But again, I think if you're spending that kind of money, get a Samsung folding phone. It's a better experience overall, simply because, you know, it's a lot of money for a kind of crappy chip. You don't want to do that.
1: Yeah, but at the end of the day, when you snap those pictures, they are fast. They look great, and it's really, to me, this is an effortless device. It just works, and I think if you're not like obsessed with iPhone or you have to have a Samsung, I really do think that this is one of the best mobile experiences you can get in America.
0: Agreed. And I think to wrap up, I think that if you're getting the Pixels right now, you're going to get some of the most consistent pictures. Like if you're used to that on an iPhone and you're thinking of switching, you're not going to lose that. And I don't think even Samsung gets that.
1: Yeah, I would agree with that. All right, Miriam, thanks so much for joining me. Miriam, check out the podcast. It is the Mobile Tech Podcast. You can search for it in any audio app. Miriam Jawar, thanks so much for joining me today. Really appreciate it.
0: Thanks, Rich. Take care.
1: All right, coming up, it is time once again to open up the feedback. These are the emails, the comments, the questions that you send to me each week. And where are they? It just seems to get more involved every week. I will try to get through as many as I can right here on Rich on Tech.

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3: 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The American Cancer Society recommends getting your sons and daughters the HPV vaccine starting at age 9 to protect them later in life.

Welcome back to Rich on Tech. We're going to get right into the feedback because it is overflowing this week. We got a bunch of emails about electronic stores across the country. I mentioned how there is a lack of stores after, Fry's and all these other places went out of business, Radio Shack. Craig wrote, there's a great little electronic store in Costa Mesa called Marvac. 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Herb in Youngstown, Ohio. Check out Armies, A-R-M-I-E-S. Electronics is basically an electronics parts supermarket. Brad, Elliott Electronics in Tucson is excellent. They're online as well. There's also a Surplus Electronics and Aviation store next door. So basically, yes, there are still places where you can find these, like nerd heaven stores, we love just like perusing the aisles and finding all this random stuff. Not as many as there used to be, but they're still out there. Thanks for the emails. Kathleen, I listened to the show a lot. I hadn't heard about this scam. I fell for it. I was visiting a website. It showed one of those Cloudflare pages asking if I was human. I clicked yes. It asked me to do more things, including typing codes. I trusted the site, so I went with it. Later, a scan found a Trojan on my computer. I spent the day cleaning up everything, changing my passwords. I learned this is called a click fix or fake CAPTCHA attack. Definitely something your listeners should watch out for. Yes, thank you, Kathleen. I actually made a video about this on my Instagram because of you. So I explained this scam and what to look out for. Go to my Instagram, at Rich on Tech, to find it. Thank you, Kathleen. Sorry that happened to you. Phil, here's a quick Windows 11 tip. The snipping tool can help grab text from places where you normally can't select or copy it. Press the print screen key, open up the snipping tool, choose scan text, and then select and copy whatever text you need. My colleagues didn't know about this feature. I figured your listeners might not either. Yes, that's a good feature to know. It's a good way to get around when you can't copy and paste something. I use what's on Chrome. They have something called the Google Lens that lets you basically copy and paste any text, even on a picture. So you can add that to your toolbar. Robert in Ridgecrest, my 64 gigabyte iPhone didn't have enough space for an iOS update, so Apple suggested offloading apps. I did that and later discovered some of the apps are no longer available, so I couldn't reinstall them. More recently, though, I tried updating through iMazing on my Windows PC. It successfully installed the newer version of iOS without offloading anything from my computer. So if your iPhone is too full to update normally, using a computer may be another option. Yes, you can update through a Mac or PC if you don't have enough space, not just through iMazing. You can actually just use, I have not done this, but apparently you can just use Finder on a Mac or iTunes on a PC, and the computer downloads the update files to your the computer downloads the update files instead of your phone. So basically it bypasses all the device storage limits. So if you need to do that, that's a good tip. Gary in Scottsdale, regarding your recent discussion about AirTags, I think people should avoid putting trackers where they're easy to

0: spot, a thief can simply remove a visible AirTag. I hide mine in my luggage, including behind the liner. I've hidden one inside the padded handle of my briefcase. When I ship boxes, I'll tape an AirTag inside those too. Well, Gary, now you just gave away your hiding spots. But hopefully that shouldn't be a big deal. John in Yukon, Oklahoma. You recently had a caller looking for a replacement from Microsoft Publisher. Another option is to buy an older version of Office instead of subscribing. I'm still using Office 2013, including Publisher, to produce a monthly newsletter for my bike club, and it works great. 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Yeah, I mean, I don't think the Publisher program is going to stop working unless you're subscribing. But if you have the actual software, it should continue to work, right? Bob in Charlotte, North Carolina, regular emailer to the show. 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No bacon there, just electronics. Come to a Hamfest. It's delicious. 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I listen on Apple Podcasts. 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I love technology, and I keep up the best as I can. 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Once you find it, scroll down to ratings and reviews. Okay, that's all the way at the bottom. I see. Oh, and then it says tap write a review and then hit submit. If you want a shortcut, there's a website called Rate This Podcast. By the way, my pal Jefferson Graham, friend of the show, he said it was really impossible to do this on the desktop, so do it on your phone.
1: Oh, I can leave ratings on the show?
0: Yeah, not you. You're not allowed to. It's like employees can't do it.
1: Oh.
0: Yeah, sorry, Bobo. Steve, I've been listening to tech shows on KFI since the early days. I think this is the best show for listener interaction and news about what's happening in technology. It's down to earth, easy to share with others, and covers what works and what doesn't, whether you're Apple, Android, or Linux. Well, I'd probably Linux thing I'm not sure about. Thank you for always being honest and straightforward with your information. Steve, thank you. You made my day. Charles with a tech dad joke. In Shelby, North Carolina. What do you call a bee that lives in America? USB. What do you call a BC that lives in America? USB-C. Gerald, I'm a few weeks behind, but if nobody's mentioned it, Wapakoneta, Ohio is pronounced Wapakoneta. I think. I probably still got it wrong. It's also famously the birthplace of Neil Armstrong, the first person to walk on the moon. Jennifer, I watch KTLA in Los Angeles, so I see your stories all the time, but today I'm in Chicago watching WGN, and suddenly there you are. They aired a couple of your segments. I had no idea you aired outside LA. Congrats. Thank you, Jennifer. Yes, this show and my KTLA segments are on across the country in various places. I don't make a big deal about it, because guess what? It only matters that you're seeing it, and that's the important part. Chris in Denver, I'm a longtime listener and Denver native. I'm glad you discovered the Cherry Cricket. It's one of my favorites. I've been eating there off and on for 45 years. Thanks for all you do. Cherry Cricket is a must visit for sure. And go to my newsletter today, richontech.tv, and read how to find the best places to eat in various cities that are cool and local and unique. That's going to do it for this episode, richontech.tv. Follow me on Instagram at richontech. There are so many things you can do with your time. I appreciate you spending it right here with me. Thanks to everyone who makes this show possible. My name is Rich Jamiro. I will talk to you real soon. Did you hear that? Listen very carefully. That's my phone. No spam calls, no scam texts. I love the silence. Your phone? 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
7: From ABC News, I'm Wayne Cabot. The mountain ridges on the California-Nevada line near Reno are lined with fire. Only a day ago, a minor brush fire. Now the Hawk Fire just surpassed 23 square miles and is 0% contained.
8: Currently, we have 42,000 individuals who are displaced and on an active evacuation, with approximately 45,000 individuals that are in the set status to be prepared to evacuate.
7: Incident Commander Sean Anderson, the Hawk Fire apparently human caused. A fire investigation has led to a gruesome discovery, a quintuple homicide in Washington County, Oregon.
9: While they were on scene, they discovered human remains and they called for law enforcement to come take over the investigation.
7: Detective Shannon Wild reporting five deceased individuals and multiple deceased domesticated animals with no one caught. She tells people, lock your doors. House Speaker Mike Johnson on Fox News on about reports that Hakeem Jeffries, the Democratic minority leader, met privately with President Trump's son-in-law, Jared Kushner, recently.
10: I don't know what that's about. I know Jared has interests and lots of other things going on. He's not really directly involved in the admin, at least in the day-to-day in the White House. I know Jared is a smart guy and he hedges bets, but I'm telling you what, you better not bet against the House Republicans.
7: Republicans facing headwinds in recent polls, the midterms less than 2.5 months away. Three more Republicans have come out this weekend against President Trump's plan to ease import tariffs on ground beef. All three have Senate races. The National Cattlemen's Beef Association says that President Trump is frustrating the farm state cattle producers who voted for him. Kyle Kirkwood won the Freedom 250 on the streets outside of the Capitol in D.C. AP reporter Michelle Price writing in her report the opening line, for once, things were moving fast in the nation's capital. You're listening to ABC News.
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7: Echoing President Trump, Treasury Secretary Scott Bessent is out with an op-ed in the Financial Times previewing tomorrow's announcement of sweeping sanctions against Iran, threatening an economic D-Day. Should that happen, Iran says, not a drop of oil will leave the Persian Gulf. The U.S. Open gets underway Monday with the NYPD using new authority to take down drones, reports ABC's N.J. Burkett.
14: The department will use its own tools and tactics to protect the tournament from drones after a new agreement with the Department of Homeland Security. Drones are an increasing concern at major sporting events. Several were safely intercepted during this year's World Cup matches.
7: Another law enforcement officer is charged with misusing those license plate readers, this time in Fort Bend County, Texas.
15: Sergio Rodriguez charged with misusing Flock license plate readers to track a woman for at least 5 months. Charging documents say Rodriguez also placed a tracking device on the woman's vehicle. In response to the growing backlash, Flock CEO Garrett Langley announced changes this month to Flock's platform to hopefully combat abuse of the system.
16: These changes fall into three big areas: privacy, security, and accountability.
15: Those changes include a built-in tool to flag unusual or repeated searches, and law enforcement must enter a valid records code or criminal case number.
7: Joe McCoy in Houston, Wayne Cabot, ABC News.
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19: 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We do it all again next week. 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

0: 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Now, here's the man who's been recognized as radio's best, the recipient of not one, but two prestigious Marconi Awards for his broadcast excellence, the one and only Bill Cunningham.
1: All right, Billy Cunningham, the great American. You know, you prepare one show, then something else occurs along the way. I'm trying to watch an NBA, WNBA basketball game, and a physical, WNBA basketball game between Indiana Fever and Chicago Sky. And I tend to watch the Fever because of Caitlin Clark to see how much she's pushed around. And at some point during the game, the former NBA superstar, Enes Kanter-Freedom, used to be with the Celtics,

got into a verbal altercation with Natasha Cloud, who was out that little player for the Chicago Sky, who kind of went after Caitlin Clark loudly and proudly. And during that fracas, at one point, Natasha Cloud, the player for the Chicago Sky, she's about 5'6", has blonde hair, African-American, of course, playing for the Sky, and they're a terrible team. Took it upon herself to start shouting at Cantor Freedom, the 6'10", who's made application to enter the WNBA. The reason is he wants to show the absurdity of a league that says that transgender individuals who are, shall we say, born to one gender can change and become the other. So he is a male player who now says he identifies as a female. I would think Enos would be 35, 36 years old, 6'10", and WNBA player for about 10 years, and he wants to show the absurdity of the WNBA by identifying as a woman. Many of their stars in WNBA say it's not about biology, it's what you identify as. And he identifies as female, he says, so he can play in the WNBA, which would be ridiculous. There are some that have made $10 million offers to play at one point a state boys high school championship team, and now I think it's down to eighth graders, and the WNBA is stewing in their own liberal juices because all you got to do is say, look, which other federations have done. A little cheek swab tells you if you were born male or female. You may identify when you're 20 or 25 years old as something you're not. That doesn't make you that thing that you want to become. Biology is definitive. At the moment of conception, within about an hour, whatever happens therein, you're a male or you're a female, and that's it. You can identify somebody else by verbally stating so. You may have certain hormonal treatment, which is quite sad. Or you may say, you know what, I want a body part cut off. I don't identify anymore as a woman or a man. You may do that, and society seems to allow it. That doesn't mean you have not gone through puberty and don't have an expanded wingspan or expanded chest muscles or a larger heart and lungs so you can compete better. And so he wants to show the absurdity of the WNBA, which is captured by left-wing politics. And by the way, most of the teams and players in the WNBA do not come out for the Star-Spangled Banner. They ignore the country. In fact, many have said at their All-Star game they would not wear the 250 patch on their jersey because of their disgust for our country. While making $1 million, right now the top WNBA players make $1 million a year. So it's the lead story on Fox News right now. Enos Cantor Freedom ejected from WNBA game after he had a confrontation with a player. And he was berated by a mob of fans on his way to the Fever Sky game, which, by the way, the Indiana Fever won the game 113-90, and Caitlin Clark had 37 points, and Natasha Cloud had 16. And in the WNBA, Natasha Cloud's a pretty good player out of Stanford, I think. And she holds the viewpoints of left-wing extremists when it comes to political matters. And she believes you can be a man, but by verbally stating I'm a woman, you magically become a woman. It doesn't work that way. It's disgusting when minors and children are sexualized in schools and by society to change genders or to change their sex, to be more specific, to change their sex, and simply state that I'm a different person than my biology indicate. So we'll see what happens later today and down the road. And away we go with this thing now. It's the lead story on Fox News. Courtside chaos. And Sophie Cunningham has lit it up a little bit by stating that the WNBA means women, National Basketball Association. Men cannot play in the women's league. Doesn't work. But then you talk to some of the commissioners, some of the players, they would welcome a transgender person to come in if they identify as a woman. And so Enos Freedom, who still has some hop in him, wants to do it, and we'll see what happens in the draft, which comes up in another couple months. Is going to be a draft. We'll see what happens. I would anticipate that at some point sanity will rule, and Clay Travis is offered $10 million if they'll play the winner of a high school boys team. He's now down to the 14-year-olds. I don't know if that works, 14-year-olds. It might.

I coached basketball of that age group, and I had some 14-year-olds on my team that could dunk a basketball. Most cannot. But I know high school boys' team, a pretty good one, would easily beat the best team in the WNBA, the Las Vegas team, easily beat them, and Clay Travis knows that, of course, which is why he's put up $10 million. So we'll see what happens to that down the road. That's another cultural war we're having with now, and that you can identify as being a different sex, and magically you become that. And I have a problem also if, you know, my libertarian side said I shouldn't, but if you're delusional, if you have certain schizoid, paranoid ideations involving delusions, then you think that you are a different biological gender, or you think you identify as a paraplegic, for example, or identify as a blind person, the medical system will not take out your eyes and say, okay, you identify as something else. We're going to play into your delusion. That wouldn't happen. I can't imagine any doctor who would say, you know, I'd rather be in a wheelchair. Would you mind severing my spinal cord? And I identify as that, therefore make it happen. I don't think that would happen. But for some reason, most of blue America, if you're 10 or 12 years old, and because of the culture and because of the peer pressure, you identify as a different sex, that somehow in many blue cities and blue states, that's perfectly fine. When you can't make a decision to buy beer or get a tattoo, you can make a decision to take hormonal treatment and to have your private parts cut off. So we'll see what happens down the road. But as I said, if you're 25 or 30 years old, like there's a female congresswoman who was born a man who now identifies as a woman. And I don't know what to say. It's a delusion. It is what it is. You're either a male or a female, period. You can say I'm a different sex, but you're not. You can say that I identify as a lamb or a goat or a monkey or a lion. That doesn't mean you need to roar. One of the problems in school are the furries. There are a lot of high school girls who identify as a furry, and they think they're a cat. And they demand that they have kitty boxes, kitty litter boxes, tither and fro. This is getting ridiculous, which is a problem. Let's move on to the Canadian situation. As you know, we have great respect for Canadians. They tend to be great Canadians as much as they can. I'll give you some numbers. Mark Carney, I guess, is going to impose some tariffs on American products that can't get into Canada anyway. And the goal was, I think, to have a functional relationship with NAFTA, North American Free Trade Agreement. But when I look at some of these numbers, here are the tariffs that Canadians charge American businesses to come into Canada. Dairy products to Canada tariff is 270%. There aren't too many dairy farmers in Minnesota or Wisconsin or Michigan selling anything in Canada. The tariff on cheese products is 245%. The tariff on butter is 300%. On poultry, 238%. On sugar, 265%. On vegetables, 100%. On fish products, 100%. On lumber, 20%. Shoes, 30%. And metals, 25%. And so to get American products into Canada, those tariffs must be paid at the border by the person importing the good or the service, which case we have few, if any, American products are actually sold in Canada because the tariffs are too high. It's been that way for a long time. The GDP of Canada is about $2 trillion a year, approximately. The GDP of America is $30 trillion. So we're about 15 times their economy. In fact, the economy of the state of California is twice the size of the Canadian economy. So did Canada just sign its own economic death warrant by doing what they did? Got close to a deal, but at the end, Donald Trump said the negotiators, Jamieson, Greer, and others, walk away. We're going to impose across the board either a 50 to 100% tariff, and that's it. Done. And a little kicker in the deal was this. It's been, according to media accounts, Mark Carney, who's a real clown, has wanted to develop stronger relationships with China. So in the last 6 months, Chinese products have been flowing into Canada because we don't accept Chinese products here unless they pay a high tariff. So Mark Carney thought, okay, I'll do a workaround, a little reach around, and I'll take products.

from China, bring them into Canada, slap made in Canada sign or a label, and ship it to America to work around the tariffs against China. The Trumpster says, we're not doing that anymore. It's economic suicide for us to accept the products from China through Canada, and then Canada collects a fee, then sell it inside of America. In fact, the goal, as you may know, of the Chinese Communist Party is to crash the auto industry inside of America. No more Fords or Chevys. I drive a great Chevy Blazer and American products. So what they want to do is bring in their very cheap, well-made EVs to crash the market in this country, or hybrids, to take away the jobs of the auto workers in Michigan. And by the way, the auto workers in Michigan, despite the objections and protestations of Dr. Abdul, who's not a doctor, has no problem, shall we say, getting rid of the tariffs that currently exist. So American products cannot be sold in Canada because of these high tariffs. And there's a few Canadian products being sold in America. And those products are coming through China on a workaround. And the Trumpster said enough is enough. Give you more statistics. About 80% of all Canadian exports come into the U.S., 80%. And as far as vice versa, about 13% of American exports go to Canada. So they have 80%, we got 13%. See, so the Trumpster said, what the hell's going on with that? If you look at it, the U.S. makes about 30%, our country, 30% of total global consumer markets, 30%. That is much more than the EU, 28 nations together is the EU, and China put together. The exports from China are around 12% of global trade. The EU is 15%. America is 30%. And China regularly sends its products to Canada and then slap the label made in Canada to sell in America when we can't sell our products there. So at the end of the day, to have a little bit of understanding, because we do have strong relations with Canada, that has little or no military, and that we've supported for, what, decades. He offered a reduction of tariffs on steel from 50 to 25%. Reduction on Canadian autos from 25 to 15%, to make it better. And removal of the 10% tariff on Canadian lumber, and et cetera. And Carney, who's going to trash and destroy the Canadian economy, it's in bad shape anyway, ordered his negotiators to walk away, claiming the deal was not good enough. Well, he's playing a bad hand. The Trumpster is the dealer, and long-term in blackjack, you're going to lose. And so we'll see what happens down the road with that. But it's not good. When I see these lists of tariffs, Canadians block American products from coming into Canada while we open our markets to Canada, vice versa. And Donald Trump has said that's not going to happen anymore. So we'll see what happens down the road. Supposedly September the 7th, Canadians are going to impose tariffs, which they've done for years on American ranchers and farmers and product makers. They can't sell products in Canada while Canadian products are sold here. Down the road, we'll see what happens. I hope it's a good outcome for America. And in essence, this is Canada admitting that limited trade with China due to forced labor practices was part of the deal he walked away from. So that means that Carney understood, by blocking American exports from Canada into America, he would have to more fully embrace Chinese communism, which is not a market which is based upon economic principles, Western democratic economic principles. They're not a free trade organization. China government will crash the price of goods, take over the markets, then jack up the price of everything. That what he really wants to do is destroy the auto industry inside of America. We make about 16 million products a year. He wants that market. Xi Jinping wants that market. So they will undercut and drive American consumers to buy Chinese products. Now, Toyota has wisened up, and BMW. Mercedes-Benz is starting to do it. Hardly anything is made in the EU anymore, because it's too expensive. The EU is going to be taken. It's going to have Sharia law within the next 10 years. And so we finally have a president that says, we're not going to do this.
So he claims to be saving, Carney claims to be saving Canada from being dominated by the United States because he hates Donald Trump. But in the end, what Canada is doing is selling its sovereignty to China despite the Trump administration. And when you accept products from China, then they also accept Canadian products, much more expensive because of the transit expenses, much more. It's rather bizarre. Consider the possibility that his goal is to cripple the Canadian economy and make it a pawn in a global war between America and EU and China that he cannot win. So we'll see what happens down the road. But God bless Donald Trump for standing up. And it would help American ranchers and farmers to have an equal playing field. And he's offered this to the Canadians. If you charge 10% on our milk and our barley and our lumber and our iron, whatever that might be, 10%. Well, vice versa, exactly the same thing back and forth. So we'll see what happens down the road. Let's continue. Much more to say. Great guest coming up later on this subject and many others, including a good guest from the Heritage Foundation. So let's continue. Your calls, 866-647-7337. We have three lines available. Let's take some calls. 866-647-7337. Bill Cunningham, The Great American, with you every Sunday night.

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6: You know, we have a toxic mix of politics. Normally, we had traditional liberal Democrats like, Senator George McGovern. We had Senator Ted Kennedy chasing skirts all over D.C. We had typical left-wing Democratic politicians. That wasn't liberal enough for the world to look at America to try to destroy us. Next up came the Democratic Socialists of America. That's been happening the last 4 or 5 years now. It's metastasized in New York City, with Dr. Abdul, who's not a doctor, and many other places. There's 25 elected DSA members, including one in the state of Florida. If that Nixon woman wins, I'll be in a state of shock and disbelief. And so when you take a toxic mix of liberal Democrats, add in democratic socialists, add in some communists, then add in Islamic extremism, whose values are at odds with Western civilization, many major cities like Dearborn, Michigan, we got problems. So I want to encourage someone from Dearborn or Michigan to call in on the rally, the Christian rally that took place, and whether it was acceptable or not. Christianity accepts different religions. Even though you might be wrong, we're not going to kill or behead you. That's not the case in Islamic countries. At one point, there was about 1.5 million Jews in the Middle East. Instead of that, there's now about 10,000 except in Israel. Let's continue with more. Bill Cunningham, the great American, and all great Americans, with you every Sunday night.

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0: All right, Billy Cunningham, let's continue. And many of the Democrats are unhappy. There was a powwow between Jared Kushner and the leader of the House of Representatives, Akeem Jeffries. Some people are unhappy about talking. Of course, the Democrats, I got to get to the calls. But the Democrats claim that their prescription for the inflationary crisis we're now having is to give away more free stuff, to spend more money. Does any of that make any sense to you? I certainly hope not. That's not the way to do it. In fact, when you look at this, I ran a little few numbers for you. How about the 4 years of Joe Biden? Overall inflation was 21%. Home pricing over those 4 years went up 35%. Mortgage rates went up 150%. Gas prices, regular gas, during those 4 years went up 46%. And food prices went up 22%. And the Democrats are now complaining about 3% inflation. It takes an educated electorate to make informed decisions about what the hell's going on. You don't lower the price of gasoline or diesel by restricting supply. The policy of Donald Trump is to drill, baby, drill the Keystone Pipeline and to have more clean coal and also nuclear reactors, small nuclear reactors to fuel the rise in the data centers. Democrats, is it more expensive to live in a Democratic city in a Democratic state or a Republican city in a Republican state? Answer that question. It's always more expensive to live in places like Chicago, Atlanta, D.C., New York, Boston, San Francisco, L.A., Seattle is a disaster under that goofy mayor, Wilson. The cheaper places to live is where free market forces are available, and those are in Republican areas. So those Democratic principles have been tried, and they have failed. Does anybody really think by restricting the supply of gasoline that lowers the price? I hope not. Does anyone really believe that increasing mortgage rates will make more affordable housing? I don't think so. Does anybody really believe, Mom Donnie, that by barring evictions from tenants that don't pay rent and restricting the supply of housing, that the price of housing and rents are going to go down? Does anybody really believe that? Of course not. And so if there is a cost problem, it is minuscule compared to what happened under Joe Biden. And secondly, the right doctors writing prescriptions. That's Donald Trump. No tax on tips, no tax on overtime. Makes sense. No tax on Social Security. Does that make sense? He's putting more money in the hands of individual Americans, and the Democrats are going to take it away. The highest tax states, as you know, are all Democrats, and the lowest tax states are all Republicans. So what is the argument about? The prescription given by the Democrats to help with inflation caused the Joe Biden years with 21%. Now, Democrats are objecting now to 3%. Are you kidding me? And the media will not educate the public about who have short-term memory loss, what the heck happens. The most expensive places to live in America are Democratic, and the least expensive places to live in America are Republican. And I wish the media would point out those facts, but they will not. Let's continue now. Let's go to Paul in Michigan. I guess we're going to get an update on the march in Dearborn, et cetera, and also in from Bill and about the Michigan tariffs. And Paul in Michigan, tell me about the march a few days ago. What happened in Dearborn? The situs of extreme Muslim Islamist fanatics. What happened?
1: Well, Bill, I got to tell you, I really want to commend law enforcement. They had moved this council meeting from City Hall to a Centennial Library, which is on Michigan Avenue. A big library. They were well prepared. They even had police stationed on top of the library roof. They had all kinds of fencing trying to control the area. I think they did a great job, mounted police. And it grew as the day was going. It really grew into a big event. And when you look at the whole situation, you have to realize that Dearborn was trying to tell people to stay home. I believe they were just trying to have a peaceful march. They were saying, okay, they're going to come and they're going to march, and we don't want any confrontations. There were about 16 arrests, pepper spray, you know, a little bit of ambulances had to take people to the hospital and everything. But I really want to commend the law enforcement. And then when it comes down to Jake coming on and making his speech, he was really just talking for the country. It wasn't just Dearborn. He was begging for this country to understand that Sharia law is not going to overtake our laws and our Constitution. And then what really upset me a little bit, though, and the news channel here kind of made it sound like they came off the same bus of the, you know, the intentional marchers coming in, but it was Nazis. And I think when you think about it, Bill, and you've seen it happen, the big discrepancy with that group that was supposed to be protecting violence, and they were actually causing the violence. You heard about that a few weeks ago, didn't you?
0: Southern Poverty Law Center.
1: Yes, exactly. I couldn't think of it.
0: Maybe they paid for this violence in Dearborn because this is a left-wing liberal group that they're supposedly the ultimate authority on hate when they're funding hate in order to fundraise. Nazis are not a problem in the United States of America anymore, except those paid for by the Southern Poverty Law Center. That's a problem. As far as... Go ahead.
1: Yeah, it made me think of what Antifa, you know, that whole type of thing. And I got to tell you one more thing that was very upsetting. 2 days later, they say that there's all these pamphlets, hate pamphlets, coming from the KKK, and they're saying it came from Ohio, and that, you know, there's some kind of KKK group in Ohio.
0: No.
1: And once again, it reminded me of this Antifa-type group that's trying to cause problems when all we're trying to really say is, you know, we can maybe get along with some good Muslims, but this Sharia law, it's not going to stand here anymore.
0: You know, I've had many guests who simply say, and I agree, that Sharia law is not compliant with Western democratic principles. And many female co-eds and recent graduates of the English Studies Department who consider that somehow free Palestine, which is already free, they've been offered their own territory 3 or 4 times and turned it down. But American law is not compatible with extreme Islamists. It doesn't work. In fact, how can Michigan elect Dr. Abdul, who's not a doctor, to the U.S. Senate, when he wouldn't pass security clearances because of his previous statements? This guy wants to, he actually campaigns with Hassan Piker, who's a left-wing extreme communist. And this is the guy that, in Michigan, is it, Paul, you're in Michigan, I'm not. How much is the influence in Dearborn, Michigan, which is the heart and soul of automakers, are the radical Islamists, Hassan Piker types, Dr. Abdul, how dominant is that thinking right now in Dearborn? And if so, do you understand that you're going to grow up under Sharia law in about 10 years?
1: No, it's not going to happen. And I'm going to tell you something else. If you can believe the polls, the Democrats, the real, sensible ones, they're going to be coming over Mike. They're just

0: of that is compliant with American law, but they can pack the U.S. Supreme Court, and they think they can eliminate the Senate and get rid of the presidency. That's the craziness of this. But the media does not provide objective coverage because the media doesn't want to make Democrats look bad. Let's go to Bill in Michigan, also then around the country. We got a call from Austin, Texas, and I love Texas. T is for Texas and T is for Tennessee. Bill in Michigan, give me a full report, Bill.
1: Hey, Bill, how you doing? Long-time listener, first-time caller.
0: God bless America. You know,
1: yeah, we were talking about Canada. You know, back in the 60s, the United States put an embargo against Cuban cigars.
0: Right.
1: You know, Canada has never endorsed or followed that embargo. They smuggle cigars here to the United States from Canada that had come from Havana.
0: Right. And right now, so, you know, I think the Cuban situation is indicative of the fact that the rich and the famous get Cuban cigars anyway. I can remember Bill Clinton frequently talking about his Cuban cigars that was completely, shall we say, ignored, and Cuba's a basket case. I'm waiting for someone to say, Bill, tell me a successful long-term socialistic country with communist leanings. Give me the name. It's not Scandinavian countries at all. The Scandinavian countries have nothing to do now with socialism. They got away from that. But where has socialism ever worked?
1: And another thing, Bill, talking about the protest that went over in Dearborn the other day, I live about 3 miles from there, and I just stayed away because I didn't want to get in no trouble. But anytime you got some group of men and people that are got scarves over their faces so you can't see them and see who they are yelling death to America, what kind of country are we living in that we let these people do that? That is uncalled for, and they should all be arrested. That's terrorism.
0: Well, it's not a good situation, but I'll tell you what. To me, this election, it's a call to arms in a popular sense that we have to get the Trump coalition back together to make sure that the Islamists and the Democratic Socialists, the Hassan Pikers, do not take over America. Because as Ronald Reagan said about 25 years ago or 30 years ago, that America is only one generation from being lost. And right now, when I'm looking at New York City, New York City's lost. We're going to celebrate the 25th anniversary of the 9/11 attack by the radical Islamist. And the mayor of New York City is a radical Islamist himself who was not invited by the firefighters and the cops. That's how far we have fallen. That's how far we've come.
1: Ain't he the one that said that we deserved it, too?
0: Yep.
1: My God.
0: Well, about 300 or 400 firefighters and cops were killed. And the guy that Dr. Abdul campaigned with, Hassan Piker, said America deserved 9/11. That's where we are. Let's take a short break. Let's continue with more. We have full lines, of course. And if a line becomes available, 866-647-7337. Bill Cunningham, the Great American, with you every Sunday night.

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8: Well, let's continue with more. By the way, when Dr. Abdul was in charge of the health department in the city of Detroit, something like 9,000 cats and dogs were killed under his watch. Because under strict Islamic law, there can be no pets. Cats and dogs, they're killed. How about that one? Let's go to a Texas. Ella Langley's choosing Texas. Brian in Austin, Texas. I'm choosing Texas. And Brian, welcome to the Bill Cunningham Show. What do you got?
9: I am a longtime fan. It's great to be on the air.
8: Yes,
9: but
8: sir.
9: I heard you in the last segment talking about the DSAs. And I have to report to you and to the audience, I stumbled across the origin of the DSAs by accident. There's an old public access show. You remember the old cable public access shows from here in Austin? All the episodes got put to YouTube. I'm watching the old episodes. They interviewed the founder of the DSAs back in 82. So very quickly, in 82, two different leftist groups merged together, became the DSAs we know today. They were the SDOC and the NAM. Who were those guys? Those are offshoots from the SDS. So this whole thing goes back to the 60s. So if I had to sum

0: it up in one sentence, this is Karen Bass and Bernie Sanders and their demented grandkids are what we're facing now.
1: College kid marching on campuses. There was a rise and a fall, and the children of those individuals, Students for Democratic Society, the grandchildren of those kids, educated and indoctrinated by the radical left and many of the elite colleges, believe this is a hateful place. This is a terrible country. We should not exist. We deserve 9/11, and that somehow we're going to fall. And they want to hasten that approach. And they're being funded by our own foundations here and by communist red China and by certain Middle Eastern interests that want to see America go down. But we've never had an opponent like China. Brian, in our history, that in a strong economy and a population of some 1.2 billion people, and they're godless heathens that kill and maim Christians and others, the Uyghurs, for example, and we've never had this challenge before. The USSR and Russia was never a great economic power. But China right now is a great economic power and a military power committed to our death and destruction. And they're funding much of this organization through groups like the Southern Poverty Law Center in order to pay radical groups to act up so they can fundraise. And you're exactly correct.
0: Exactly correct.
1: The SDS, I don't know, Austin, Texas, the capital, of course, named after Stephen Austin, is quite liberal. Is that fair to say?
0: Yes and no. That if you go to Walmart, it's pretty much like the rest of America. But we have this magnet for weirdos called the University of Texas, and that's the origin of the chaos. That's where they filmed this show back in the 80s. By the way, on the topic, if you would like, I'll dig up the link and post it to your X page if you'd like.
1: Please do. And then, yeah, okay. since you're there on the ground, Tallarico, who's going to win the Senate seat?
0: If I had to say right now, if God loves us, Ken Paxton's going to walk right into that Senate seat because Tallarico's such a Muppet. This isn't a serious guy. He, like, rides around on unicycles and, you know, goes to drag queen story time. What's this guy doing?
1: Well, how about him saying that Jesus Christ was binary? And how about saying that that the Blessed Virgin, there was one of his ilk that said the Blessed Virgin was a skank? And how does that play? I have a sense there's a Texas fundamentalist core that's not going to like the fact that Islamists will kill dogs and cats, and they also believe that Jesus Christ was a skank, Blessed Virgin was a skank, and Jesus Christ was binary. I mean, does that fly in Texas?
0: Yeah, like I said, if you're at the University of Texas, if you're at the Capitol building, if you're on 6th Street having your $15 margarita, then probably if you're coming home from work, if you're a teacher who's been with students all day, if you're stuck in traffic, then no. I think the liberalism by percentage is small, but they are, by God, definitely the most loudest.
1: Well, the squeaky wheel gets the grease, and right now the media is loving Tallarico. They love Dr. Abdul. They got Mamdani elected, the mayor of New York City, and there's 15 or 20 more of these communists that have won. Imagine him at the 9/11 memorial on the 25th anniversary in about 2 weeks. Imagine that.
0: I think, again, I don't know the guy. I've never met him. But I imagine he would find an excuse not to be there. He'd remember he had a dentist appointment. You know, it's always something.
1: I hope, because he's been disinvited, but he said he's going anyway. We've got to run my friend from Texas.
0: Oh, I misheard you. He probably will show up.
1: He said he's going, but he will not be invited to speak. I'm thinking it's embarrassing that 25 years after 9/11, there's parts of the Democratic Party who believe that we deserve 9/11. The firefighters and the cops and the businessmen and women that were murdered by radical Islamists, that we deserve that. According to Hassan Piker, we deserve that and more. Let's continue with more coming up. Next will be Jeff Cruyere from New Orleans. And later on from the Heritage Foundation will be Dr. Alan Mendenhall and also the great Leland Vitters. Bill Cunningham, the great American, with you every Sunday night.
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8: From ABC News, I'm Wayne Cabot.
9: It kind of just felt like an end of the world scene. Every animal was trying to run and make it out as much as it could, but not everything was making it.
8: Jason Davis telling us how he made it out of what is now a 23 square mile fire, the Hawk Fire outside Reno, which exploded in less than a day from a minor brush fire fueled by wind and bone dry conditions across the West. Homes have burned. 90,000 people have left their homes or under orders to. The fire apparently caused by a human. Police in Oregon are asking for the public's help after what they found at a fire scene in Washington County. Detective Shannon Wild.
10: The remains of five people were discovered, as well as multiple deceased domesticated animals.
8: No suspect has been found, and people in Forest Grove are advised to lock their doors. Oil prices are high but stable now as we await the announcement Monday by the Treasury Secretary Scott Bessent on what President Trump calls economic D-Day on Iran. Iran says do that and not a drop of oil will leave the Persian Gulf. High gas prices not only getting higher as voters head to the polls soon. Texas Governor Greg Abbott facing a tougher than expected re-election campaign, telling ABC News he's sticking to a prediction that gasoline will go below $2 a gallon by the end of summer.
11: We all need to have prices lowered, especially at the price of the pump. And I think the president is on a track to get us there.
8: Pennsylvania Avenue was the track for the Freedom 250, a road race in the nation's capital. The winner, Kyle Kirkwood, thrilled to win in front of President Trump.
12: It's cool to see him down here and right here in this race. What an incredible place to do it. You know, if you can't win at the 500, this is definitely the place to win.
8: Texas Congressman Greg Kassar is asking DHS to release a five-year-old detained by ICE on his way to a soccer game, saying that Liam should be in kindergarten, not prison. You're listening to ABC News.
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8: Two Phoenix cops have been fired for an unreported traffic stop that Chief Matthew Giordano says turned violent, with officers Luis Vasquez Jr. and Antonio Felix assaulting and tasing a man and a woman. The chief

0: saying he has no idea what their motive was. There's no indication the officers even knew the victims.
1: No community members should suffer what happened here. We recognize this erodes community trust, and I am committed to rebuilding that trust starting today.
0: The officers have been charged with assault, robbery, kidnapping. Thousands have been without power going on 13 days now in Northwest Indiana, which is where the Chicago Bears have plans to relocate. The team has donated $200,000 to help storm victims. Spider-Man Brand New Day continues to dominate the box office on top the fourth straight weekend. The Odyssey just became Christopher Nolan's highest grossing film. A receptionist for Motown did more than take notes. She wrote them.
2: The best things in life are free, but you can give them to the birds and bees. I need fun. That's what I want.
0: Janie Bradford joined Motown in 1958, wrote songs with Berry Gordy, including this one, Money, That's What I Want. 1959 hit for Barrett Strong, and had become one of the Beatles' big hits. Her passing announced by her family over the weekend. Janie Bradford died in L.A. at 87. I'm Wayne Cabot, ABC News.
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0: 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The one and only, Bill Cunningham.
1: Hi, Billy Cunningham, the great American. Of course, there's a big dispute happening now between the Canadians and the Americans. And that's when the Americans will win. Also, Jeff Cruere is a national talk show host. Also, he's a Louisiana-based program, Ringside Politics. Many books are out there. And unfortunately, he lives in New Orleans. And Jeff Cruere, welcome again to the Bill Cunningham Show. A couple of your columns. If Democrats win, Trump will be impeached. And secondly, the $40 trillion national debt the media has suddenly discovered, blaming Donald Trump, spending money on like the auto race, around the Capitol, and the media likes none of that. So let's talk about the road not yet taken. It's November the 4th, and Hakeem Jeffries and Chuck Schumer are doing the Macarena somewhere on Capitol Hill, and the House and the Senate has been taken over by the Democrats. What does that mean for the country? What does it mean for Donald Trump?
2: Well, it's going to mean 2 years of hell for Donald Trump, Bill. I mean, he's going to have, constant hearings, investigations. They're going to be pushing everything they can to go after Trump, his administration, his family. And the history shows that when the Democrats take control, they impeach him. And that's what they did in 2019. That's what they did in, January of 2021. And, of course, this is something that is the one thing that unites the Democrats. I mean, they don't believe they don't agree on abolishing prisons, but they agree on going after Donald Trump. So, yeah, I think this is going to be something that they'll embrace. I mean, Steve Scalise said it the other day. He thinks it's going to happen. The president said he thinks it's going to happen. So I think they're going to be forced by their base to do it.
1: And I hear Democrats talk about that. Of course, they're planning it. They're getting a war chest together. Every part of the Trump family, business associates, of course, the Donald himself. Whether impeachment will happen, I don't know, but likely it will. Whatever's going to take to stop the Trump agenda, it's going to happen. And the only thing to save the Republicans might be the Democrats, Socialists of America, because not even Democrats, mainstream Democrats, don't want the DSA right. taken over. We've gone from liberals to DSA to communism. And when you listen to Son Piker, whenever he speaks, he's mocking the murder, of course, of Charlie Kirk.
2: Terrible.
1: A couple days ago, laughing in groups of a couple thousand people. They're mocking that murder. You can imagine if some big-time liberal Democrat was killed and a bunch of Republicans were laughing at his death, it'd be covered differently. But do you have a sense that maybe the Republicans will be saved by the Democrats, Socialists of America?
2: Well, I mean, that's the only thing that can save them, because certainly their agenda is not being implemented. I mean, the agenda that we voted for, that we thought that they were going to undertake when they took power, has not been done. So, I mean, so little gets done up in D.C. It's pathetic. And, I was talking to someone the other day, and they're like, oh, well, nothing gets done after July 4th. Yeah. I'm like, well, great. Well, why are they even going into session if nothing gets done after July 4th? I mean, why are we paying them for recess and for doing nothing? So, yeah, the only thing that I think can save the Republicans is the radicalism of the Democrats. And they can run against that. They can try to just outline the differences between capitalism and socialism, between the Republican quote-unquote platform and the DSA platform. And maybe that'll motivate people to get out and vote, because they'll be fearful of that kind of disaster. Because socialism doesn't work, Bill. There's no example of socialism working anywhere in the world.
1: And one of the most fearsome parts of this is that there's been a union between the liberals, the democratic socialists, the communists, and radical Islam. Yeah, the Islamic values are not in agreement with Western civilization, the treatment of women and girls, things of that character. And you put all that, that's a corrosive mix of liberals, democratic socialists, communism, and radical Islam, represented by Dr. Abdul and by Mamdani taking over the financial capital of the world. You put all that together, now we got issues. And can you imagine if they seize control of the federal government in November of 2028 completely? Then what?
2: Right. I mean, that would be an absolute disaster. I mean, it's already bad enough to have our largest city in the hands of somebody like Mandani, or to have a, you know, a major state having someone like El Said as the nominee, like Michigan, or to have another major state like Florida to have a Democrat nominee like Angie Dixon, who's another far out kook, radical. So, yeah, that's what we have to do as Republicans, just continue to remind people what they stand for. You know, AOC is trying to say, oh, well, some of this was just woke one. And weren't we crazy back in woke one? They're trying to say that they've got a new and improved model. We can't let them, you know, run away from anything that they've said. We got to remind people about all the different craziness they were saying in 2020. And that's who they are. I mean, they're just the same people that were running around wanting to defund the police. That's who these people are. So that needs to be loud and clear in this in these next 72 days, Bill.
1: Jeff Currier, before we talk about the national debt up to $30 trillion, by the way, that does not include unfunded liabilities of the country,
2: right,
1: which is about another $140 trillion on top of that. But just on the issue of Canada, and I have a list here of the Canadian tariffs on America. This is what the Trumpster's fighting against. Milk is 270%. So if a Minnesota dairy farmer wants to sell a gallon of milk in Canada, there'll be a tariff of 270%. In other words, it won't happen. Cheese is 245% tariff Canada imposes on America. Butter is 300%. Poultry is 240% tariff. In other words, the products of America can't get into Canada. Eggs, 163%. Sugar, 265%. Peanut butter, 300%. Rice, 150%. Every category is confiscatory, and it's awful. And so what we have here is finally a president who has said, you know what, our farmers, our ranchers, those who make iron and copper and motor vehicles, we need access to your market if you have access to our market. And to give you, you know these numbers, but the American GDP is about $30 trillion a year. The Canadian GDP is about $2.1 trillion. It's about 1/15 the size. In fact, the state of California has a GDP twice as large as the nation of Canada. And so when for years their markets were shut down to protect their farmers and their ranchers and their manufacturers, we allowed their products to come into America, and the Trumpsters finally have said, not on my watch.
2: And you know what? I support them 100% because we've been taken advantage of by too many countries in the past. And yeah, you know, fair trade, I mean, it's got to go along with free trade. I mean, you can't have free trade without fair trade. It's got to be reciprocal. And what they're doing to us is unfair. And we've got to take retaliatory measures. I know that they were trying to negotiate a deal, and they had been in talks. They broke down. President said that they're trying to receive the benefits of a state without being one. And yeah, it's got to happen. So I applaud him for doing it. I think he's got to stand up for American businesses, American products. And yeah, we can win any kind of a trade war with any country, but especially with Canada. And I predicted eventually they're going to come crawling back. They're going to want to make some kind of a deal. That's why these tariffs are great, because they can be used as a tool to bring about negotiation and to bring out a better deal for our businesses, for our economy. A lot of times he announces the tariffs but doesn't implement them because the other side comes back and they want to make a deal.
1: Right.
2: Now Canada's claiming that they're going to be tough and they're going to retaliate. And so we'll see how long this lasts. But I would, you know, encourage the U.S. to hold out.
1: Well, American products
2: can't be taken advantage of, Bill.
1: American products cannot be sold into Canada. Their products are sold into America. And one thing they've done, which was another big sticking point, was that the last 6 months, the Canadian government's made deal with Communist Red China, which is not part of any operation based upon supply and demand. It is not it's a socialist communist country, so they can build 10,000 automobiles for nothing, ship them into Canada, slap Made in Canada on them, and move them into America to destroy auto workers. But one thing that's developed the last week, Donald Trump has said, you cannot buy products from Chinese communists, ship them to Canada, and then slap Made in Canada, and then bring them into America. And that's got Carney, the prime minister, all fired up because he thought he had an out. He thought he could take products right. from China, ship them to Canada, right. put made in Canada, ship them to America, and Donald Trump said no. So now he's between a rock and a hard place.
2: Well, good. And Carney has been cozying up to Canada now China now for a while. He sees, China as his best friend, the United States
1: good.
2: Of America.
1: Yeah.
2: I think his philosophy is more in line with the communists of China than it is with the capitalists here in this country. I mean, again, Canada has elected, such losers in the past few years, from Trudeau to this guy. So, I think we need to stand firm. I do know that not everyone in Canada, the people of Alberta, don't like what Carney's doing. There are some good patriots up there, some freedom lovers, but... I feel sorry for them having to live under that government. I really do.
1: Now, let's move on to the big story. I've said for many years, if not decades, the biggest danger facing America is the national debt. Right now, we borrow about $3 billion every day to pay interest on the national debt, which is skyrocketing under Democrats and Republicans. Tell the American people the essence of your column that you penned about a week ago on townhall.com.
2: Well, I am just tired of both parties being responsible for this. We bring in $5 trillion in change every year, but we spend $7 trillion in change every year. So we're going into debt to the tune of $2 trillion per year. The national debt is $4 trillion. It's now another $66 billion since then. I mean, it's growing at an incredible rate. It has quadrupled in 18 years. Both parties are to blame. It's entitlement spending, it's defense spending, it's spending all across government. There's no appetite among either party for restraint. Families have to balance their budget bill. Cities and states have to do it. The federal government should have to do it, too. There should be a balanced budget amendment. This is insane. This is just putting this on future generations. At some point, and maybe very soon,
1: how does it end?
2: We're going to have to pay a price for this. This is all going to come crashing down, Bill.
1: How will it end? In other words, at some point in the year 2019, which wasn't exactly the dark ages, the total federal budget was $4.5 trillion. Right now, we bring in $5.2 trillion. So we've gone up $700 million in receipts, taxes paid, but instead of spending about 4.5, we spent 7.2. So we've had almost a 50% increase in 7 years, and that's on Biden and Trump. How will it end? At what point will the American people come to their senses? I saw a CNN poll, and I watch it, Jeff Cruer, so you don't have to. 80%, and I believe this, of the American people say, do not cut my Social Security and do not raise my taxes. The big drivers are Medicare, Medicaid, Social Security, and defense spending. And interest on the national debt, those five items are about 80% of the federal budget. So until you deal with those five items, nothing's going to change. But the American people don't want it. So it'll be imposed upon us. How does the imposition take place?
2: Well, there's got to be leadership. Both parties need to be involved. You have to have all these things on the table. You can't have anything that is not on the table for cuts. I mean, I'm not a believer in tax increases. I mean, I believe that we're taxed enough already. I think we can do this. We can live with a $5.4 trillion coming in every year. And I think tariff revenue is going to be going up. So that'll give us more money to deal with. And maybe, interest rates, we can get interest rates down. That'll save a little bit there. I mean, Doge gave us sort of the game plan. We just need to continue with that, expand it. They stopped it after 3 months. They should have kept going with it because that's exactly what we need. We've got to have action on this. So, I think everything needs to be looked at. It has been done, Bill, back in the late 90s, early 2000s. We had budget surpluses. We did balance a budget when Gingrich and Clinton worked together. It can be done. There's a recipe for it happening. We just have, unfortunately, no focus on it. Everybody's, talking about other things, wars and, more entitlements, more spending programs. And it's just it's got to be put at the forefront. And I was trying to do that with this column. And there's been a lot of talk about it within the past week, which I'm pleased to hear.
1: Well, on the tariff front, China's been stealing about $60 billion in tariff revenue by laundering its exports through other countries, mainly Canada. And the Trumpster said, quit doing that. And that's part of the deal, too. There was a Supreme Court decision in which there was $150 to $200 billion in tariff paid by the manufacturers in this country, that all of which was refunded. Every time I look around, I see economic collapse. I had a guest on a week or two ago who said at the quarterly auctions, those loaning us money to pay our bills will demand another point or another half a point. And the economy will be chiseled away, will be eaten to death by ducks. Just a little bit, and then all of a sudden a crash is going to take place, in which the Fed's going to print billions and billions of more dollars, which means every dollar you have in your pocket is worth less money, which means we're in serious trouble. And when 80% of the American people say, Jeff Cuere, you know what, don't tax you, don't tax me, tax that fellow behind the tree. That was your friend from Louisiana, where you're headquartered, Russell Long. Every 80% who receive government benefits or more say, don't cut my benefit. 80% say, right. And then everyone that pays taxes, hell, the top 50%, as you pointed out, taxpayers pay 98% of the taxes. About 40% right. pay no tax at all, and the rich already pay more than their fair share. In fact, the biggest taxpayer in America is Elon Musk. He paid last year approximately $1.2 billion in personal taxes. We want to have more Elon Musk people to keep doing what you're doing, paying billions in taxes. But lastly, do you think at this point that the American people have come to our collective senses and demand that we receive less government benefits or pay more in taxes? Is that going to happen?
2: I mean, the case has got to be made. I mean, we need leaders stepping forward to make this case and convince the American people that this is what has got to happen. I think the American people need to come to understand that this cannot be sustained, that we cannot quadruple the debt every 18 years. It just cannot happen. I mean, under President Trump, under his two terms, he's added $10.9 trillion to the debt. Biden added $8.45 trillion in his one term. I mean, it's accelerating, Bill. It's just going out of control. So after COVID, we just spent all of this money, and we never stopped spending. So it just opened up the floodgates. And, you know, the quote, war on terror, we spent, you know, $10 trillion on that in the past 25 years. So everything is escalating out of control, and it's got to be dealt with. And, you know, we got elections coming up. Maybe in 2028 we'll have leaders make this a priority.
1: I hope.
2: I hope so, Bill. Because I hope. I don't know. I mean, if not, we're in deep trouble.
1: Deep trouble.
2: Deep trouble.
1: And we're gonna eat our own, and we're gonna, you know, democracies fail after about 200 years. And I fear we're on that path unless we double the economy in the next 10 years, which is possible but unlikely, and keep tax rates low. Jeff Cuere, once again, jeffcuere.com. I have all your stuff up, good stuff at townhall.com. And once again, thanks for coming on the Bill Cunningham Show. And Jeff, you're a great American.
2: Thank you, my friend. Always appreciate it, Bill. Take care.
1: God bless America. Let's continue with more. We will eat ourselves to death. And we will spend ourselves into oblivion with the best of intentions, Democrats and Republicans. Bill Cunningham with you every Sunday night.

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Hi, Billy Cunningham, the Great American. Good to hear from Jeff Krueger. Unfortunately, he lives in New Orleans. But coming up next is Dr. Alan Mendenhall with the Heritage Foundation. And they have put out a paper about what's happening with the education system in America and how. Why do we produce so many left-wing bigots coming out of elite schools? Why is that happening? And who's in charge of that? And the Heritage Foundation always has great work. Alan Mendenhall is next. Bill Cunningham, the Great American, with you and all great Americans every Sunday night.

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0: economic policy studies. And one thing I've pointed out, I hope repeatedly, is that objectively, viewed without listening or paying attention to the media, that the economy right now is one of the greatest of all time as far as the stock market, as far as employment, as far as the number of people employed. There's about 5 million jobs open and available. There's about 8 million Americans that refuse to work. And objectively, by objective standards, inflation is somewhat tamed compared to what it was under Joe Biden, which was about 21% over the 5 years. And under Trump, it's about a 5% increase, which is bad, but not even close to what happened under Biden. But there's still a sense by Republicans and others that things aren't very good economically and that happy days are not here again. And Alan Mendenhall with the Heritage Foundation, first of all, can you tell the American people objectively what is the status of the American economy today?
1: Yeah, I think the American economy, if you're looking at the numbers, is actually pretty strong. We've seen GDP growth in both Q1 and Q2. We see resilience. We see the stock markets, as you mentioned, booming. They've broken, you know, more records than Taylor Swift. I think the S&P 500 alone has broken more than like 20 records this year. We're energy independent. We have been since 2019. We see unemployment rate at 4.1%, which is pretty good. We're seeing business investment up, and we're seeing consumer spending up. So, you know, things look pretty good. Now, where, you know, the last jobs report that we had, yeah, we saw some hiccups there. So we lost 23,000 jobs. However, a lot of those jobs were lost in government. You know, we lost a lot of government jobs, and so some of these gains have been in the private sector, which is good. We saw gains in the private sector. We've actually seen increase in manufacturing. We've increased over 31,000 manufacturing jobs this year. So I take it as a good sign when the government's cutting and the private sector's growing.
0: Well, when that was announced several days ago, 23,000 jobs were lost. It was the lead story, NBC, ABC, and CBS on the evening news, that the economy is slowing down. However, underneath the covers, there was about 70,000 new jobs created privately, and that there was jobs lost in the government, but jobs privately were increased. Now, that would indicate to me, as a fiscal conservative, that's good. In other words, I want less government, and I want more private sector jobs. But the media doesn't coin it that way, do they?
1: No, they don't. And the media, of course, is going to, first of all, this is one snapshot over the course of a whole year. So when you're looking at the jobs over the full year, you see we've got a strong labor market. Hiring is stronger this year than it was last year. We see fewer layoffs. We see steady wage gains. We see growing industry, you know, so it's a good thing. The other thing is, you know, this particular jobs report is something different from the JOLTS report, which also gives you a different data set, but they're about jobs. And that one won't come out until September 1st. But we saw from the last one that we've got employers bringing on people. We see jobs opening. And I know this is going to sound weird, but we saw a lot of people quitting their jobs, voluntarily leaving. And when people hear that, they think, oh, that sounds negative. But actually, it can be a positive because it shows that people are finding jobs in other places. They're confident enough that if they leave their job, they're going to find another job somewhere.

0: else. And that's the reason why some of them are quitting. And it's interesting to me that consumer confidence for some reason remains low. Yeah, it's probably because the media keeps hitting these down points, but the economy is actually pretty high. If you look at 2021 and 2022 under Biden, when the economy really was very bad, in 2021, inflation averaged at 7%. In 2022, it averaged at just below that, 6.5%. Gas prices were over $4. In 2021, inflation hit 9.1%. Gas prices hit over $5 in 1 month. You know, things were really tough, but there was high consumer confidence. It's really strange. How could there be high consumer confidence when the economy was so objectively bad? And now when the economy is objectively pretty good, the consumer confidence is low. Well, it's just weird. Sometimes when people feel really good about the economy, they may spend and borrow too much, which can create problems later. And when people feel less confident, they can save more, pay down debt, and help create a healthier economy. So it's a little bit of a paradox.
1: And Dr. Alan Mendenhall of the Heritage Foundation, how long would it take so that the numbers under Joe Biden were plus 21%, and how many months or years would it normally take for that 21% to be even out? The first 2 years of Trump, it's about 5% inflation, so it's gone from 21% to about 5%. It's about 2.5 to 3% a year, as opposed to on average 4 to 5%. Wouldn't it take many months or a few years to wash that out of the economy?
0: Yeah, it would. And we've seen inflation tick up primarily because of this conflict in Iran. And why do I trace it to that? Because if you look at headline inflation, it's 3.4%. This is as measured by the CPI, the Consumer Price Index. If you look at core inflation, it's much lower and has been for months. Well, headline inflation includes energy and food, but when you take those off the table, which is what core inflation does, you see it's much lower. So it suggests that a lot of the inflation is being driven by Iran. Also, if you look at gas prices, they were somewhere in the range of like $2.80 in January, $2.90 in February, and then they went up in March. They went up in April to over $4, went up in May to over $4, June, but now they've started coming back down as the conflict has sort of shifted from military warfare to economic warfare. In the Strait of Hormuz, we've got more tankers going through. So inflation is easing and gas prices are coming down even as people are at a higher travel period. And that suggests that some of the pain that people were feeling at the pump and some of the inflationary numbers were just tied to the Strait of Hormuz and the conflict in Iran. And as Iran becomes more crippled financially, I mean, it's got inflation around 70 to 90% and its currency is in total collapse. But as Iran continues to collapse, I think that some of those pain points in the economy will ease.
1: And I would think it would be behooving the Republicans to indicate reality, which is the policies of Joe Biden and Kamala Harris and Sherrod Brown running again for the Senate would make prices go one direction, not down, but up. In fact, if you have less drilling and fewer pipelines of that character, if you had an anti-oil, natural gas, coal policy, that means the expenses go the opposite direction. So I think it's incumbent upon the Republicans to point out things are not as good as they might have been or could be, mainly because of the war in Iran. But if the other group was in charge, we would have $5 a gallon permanently. We'd have less oil. We'd have less natural gas, less coal. And so the argument is things would be a lot worse. So I think it's up to the Republicans to say, look, let's go back to let's pull the card that was used by Barack Hussein Obama in 2012. Well, things aren't good now, he'd said, but look at the policies under George Bush. Things would be worse. And he was a great salesman. It takes a great salesman to tell an American things are not as good as they could have been. But look what we saved you from, the policies of the Democrat Party. And I don't think they've made that case yet, have they?
0: They haven't. And it doesn't help to just throw math at them. Like I'm sitting here talking about headline inflation, core inflation, GDP, you know, you throw all these figures. That doesn't help anybody. And it doesn't help to try to gaslight people, say, well, your pain is not real. Because if you look at the numbers are, you know, that doesn't help. But if you say, okay, your pain is real. I see you. I feel you. Gas prices are higher than you want them to be. Mortgage rates are higher than you want them to be. I get it. That's real pain. But

0: formerly they didn't have democratic socialists who are essentially communist along with Islamist. If you take the three ingredients and say, okay, let's talk about the policies of liberal Democrats. Look at our major cities. And on top of that, democratic socialists like Dr. Abdul or Mamdani. Dr. Abdul is not a doctor. And then layer on top of that, Islamist. What Islamic country does that somebody want to move to? What socialist country do you want to move to? And people are exiting the cities, not going into them. You take those three together in a mix. Now you got problems.
1: Yeah, you've got a lot of problems. And if you look at some of the European countries that for example, toyed with wealth taxes, Austria, Denmark, Finland, Sweden, they repealed all those because people were fleeing. You know, you had capital flight. It actually cost a lot of money to run those programs. They brought in less revenue than they expected. And they created things like homelessness. I mean, homelessness gets heavily concentrated in the blue cities, New York, LA, San Francisco, and all these attempts to freeze rents and do free busing and have higher taxes. They have very nefarious and negative consequences. They restrict housing supply. They basically have the reverse effect than what they're built on. What people say they're going to do, it won't happen. You're going to see more crime, more disorder, less quality of life, worse schools, all these kinds of things. And it's what the real life shows. Every time it happens, this is what you get. You know, when you penalize investment, you penalize work, you restrict housing, you increase taxes, you get all these negative consequences. And yet people still think if they try it again, something different will happen. This time, something different will happen.
0: Alan Mendel, just on the freeze rent proposal, it is almost impossible to build new housing in New York City or in Cincinnati, Ohio, or in Los Angeles because it is so damned expensive. So they don't build new housing. And you tell the present housing models in the system that you can't raise your rent when your expenses are going up as the owner of the apartment building, whether it's sales tax, real estate expenses, repair expenses. So on one hand, the policy is what we got to do is have more people living off the street and inside apartments. We got to lower the cost of rent by freezing rent. Doesn't freezing rent without freezing expenses, which would be impossible, actually cause more housing problems?
1: Yeah, it does. And so I've actually got a colleague who has a really interesting take on housing. A lot of people have a tough time telling Congress, like, here's something you could do, because so much of housing is local, you know, zoning restrictions and building and all that kind of stuff. And my colleague John gives his name. He's got this argument that the federal government is attacking the wrong side. It's trying to increase housing supply through local zoning reforms, but it doesn't control local zoning. What it does have control over is mortgage policy. And so he says, look, we've got government-backed mortgages increasing purchasing power and therefore demand, while housing supply is slow to respond. And so he says the federal government should reduce mortgage subsidies and let states and cities handle supply. So in other words, the federal government needs to basically get out of some of the industry. Like, we've got the FSA, the VA, the USDA, mortgage-backed securities, all these different things. And you end up creating something like the 30-year mortgage, which is really unusual globally. I mean, most places don't have these 30-year mortgages. But his, I guess, approach is we need to start looking on the demand side rather than the supply side, which I think is a unique take.
0: And lastly, you know, I would say eviction moratoriums. If someone on purpose or by circumstance cannot pay rent, that takes away the ability of landlords to have a functional building, in which case, like in Cincinnati, there's a council member named Mika Owens who wants to eliminate evictions. New York City, they have to be stopped. That means you can't get people out of your building who doesn't pay rent. That means eventually all the apartments go away and you bring about what you seek to avoid. Explain that to the American people.
1: Exactly. I used to represent when I was in private practice. So I was a lawyer in private practice in the, what, I don't know what you call the early 2000s anymore, but late 2000s.

0: 2010, 2011, 2012, I represented property associations and condominium associations. And a lot of times it was really hard to get people who had quit paying their assessments for a long time to get out. And that fell on all the other owners in the community that were paying their assessments to sort of subsidize the people that weren't paying. And it wasn't fair. Talk about fairness. This wasn't fair to them. And it made people leave. People got out. They got rid of their units. They sold them for losses because the property values had gone down. I mean, it's just, you know, it's bad. It's bad for the economy.
1: Well,
0: it's bad for the people it's bad for the people that are trying to take advantage of the system, too.
1: I would also add that if 100 people walk into a Kroger store to buy groceries and 30 of the 100 pay zero for groceries, that means the other 70 are going to pay for their groceries and directly and indirectly for the groceries of the 30 that pay nothing. So one of the reasons grocery prices are high is because of all the giveaways of the government, federal EBT and all the food stamps, et cetera. If 80 million Americans do not pay a nickel for their own food, that means the rest of us are going to pay higher prices. It's a simple thing. But once again, Alan Mendenhall, thanks for coming on the Bill Cunningham Show. I think you and I agree that Republicans have an economic messaging problem rather than economic performance problem. And performance is what counts, but the messaging needs to improve. And hopefully you and I just did it in a sense. But I love the folks in the Heritage Foundation because you rely upon intellect and brain power, not upon passion. Passions come and go, but objective facts remain. And Alan Mendenhall, you're a great American Heritage Foundation. And thanks for coming on the Bill Cunningham Show. Thank you very much, Alan.
0: Thanks for having me.
1: God bless you. All right, let's continue with more. Imagine walking into the Kroger store and about a third of the people there pay zero. Do you think you're going to pay more? Bill Cunningham, the great American, live with you every Sunday night.

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7: United States Deputy Sheriff's Association is a national nonprofit and America's largest non-governmental provider of services to law enforcement. 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USDSA also offers college scholarships for the dependent children of law enforcement, along with the Citizen Awareness Program and thank you cards to law enforcement. 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United States Deputy Sheriff's Association, taking training to the next level, because lives are on the line.
8: My Billy Cunningham, the Great American, coming up next, will be an expert when it comes to matters of News Nation, et cetera, which Leland Vittich is going to be with us. But, you know, what happens here with the Heritage Foundation is very good. We have good economic policies right now that work, but the media trashes every chance, every opportunity. And secondly, does our educational institutions produce a large number of Americans who can understand the difficulties of the economics in the world, who understand American history, understand what America has gone through? Do college graduates fly the red, white, and blue on the 4th of July? Do they celebrate the American way of life? Are they taught in college, as many are, that America is a racist, sexist, slave-holding country where discrimination is rampant and that the average person can't make it? It's all based on the color of your skin. Now, how does that work in the real world? I would say not well. Let's continue with more. Coming up next will be Leland Vittich of News Nation about the Middle East and so much more. He's got great perspective on that. The line becomes available, 866-647-7337. Bill Cunningham, the Great American, with you and all great Americans every Sunday night.
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3: ABC News, I'm Wayne Cabot.
4: Looked over across the highway, and there it was. There was all the flames just coming right at us.
3: Coming right at Nicole Lucero, among the 90,000 people fleeing flames around Reno from a 23-square-mile fire that was only a brush fire about 24 hours ago. Walls of flame line the mountains on the Nevada-California border, the Hawk Fire, believed to be caused by human activity. In Washington County, Oregon, Detective Shannon Wild on the gruesome discovery at the scene of a vehicle fire.
5: This is being investigated as a quintuple homicide. Five people deceased.
3: Late Sunday, the sheriff's office identified 36-year-old Benjamin Charles Parker as the suspect. He's been found dead in his vehicle, apparent suicide. Reports say Trump's son-in-law, Jared Kushner, met privately with Hakeem Jeffries, the Democratic House leader, who would become speaker if Democrats win enough seats in November. ABC's Stephen Portnoy.
6: Jeffries has neither confirmed nor denied the meeting. On Fox News, House Speaker Mike Johnson said he hadn't heard of the meeting, and he expressed confidence his party won't lose control of the House.
7: I don't know what that's about. I know Jared has interest in lots of other things going on. He's not really directly involved in the admin, at least in the day-to-day in the White House.
6: Republicans are facing headwinds in recent polls, with the midterms less than 2.5 months away.
3: Echoing President Trump, Treasury Secretary Scott Bessent is out with an op-ed in the Financial Times previewing Monday's announcement of sweeping sanctions against Iran, threatening economic D-Day. Iran says try that and not a drop of oil will leave the Persian Gulf. And Iran may have attacked more public utilities based on reports out of Britain. A small-scale energy generator was attacked and shut down for about 4 days. This reportedly took place at the same time as a series of other attacks targeting dozens of water treatment systems in 7 U.S. states last month. You're listening to ABC News.
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3: Former Vice President Mike Pence attended Independence Day in Ukraine, 35 years after it broke away from the Soviet Union.
9: It is in the vital national interest of the United States of America to continue to provide Ukraine with the support they need to defeat and repel the Russian invasion.
3: A 68-year-old from France got stuck in the mud in California's Death Valley National Park and died. With no other vehicles around, he and his companion abandoned their car and walked across the salt flats with temps of 116 degrees Monday. About a mile in, the 68-year-old couldn't go anymore. His friend continued on, flagging down a motorist who called 911, but it was already too late when the California Highway Patrol helicopter located him, Death Valley's Park Service telling travelers, stay on paved roads during this extreme heat. Heat advisories continuing from California to the Florida Panhandle at 65 million people. A lot of horsepower roaring through the Capitol, including Pennsylvania Avenue, not far from the White House. Kyle Kirkwood wins the Freedom 250, a race so nice he hopes he'll do it twice.
10: I don't know if we're ever going to get another chance at this. I hope we do. I hope we do. This was awesome. But this was, what a dream come true.
3: AP journalist Michelle Price writing, for once, things were moving fast in the nation's capital. I'm Wayne Cabot, ABC News.
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1: Joining you and I now is Leland Vittard on Balance with News Nation Monday through Friday. I want to share with the American people one of your postings on War Notes. And that is, it has to the effect that Donald Trump is taking a new approach. Kind of the mini headline you have here is dueling fights under the operation, which has been underway for the last several weeks. 20 tankers have entered and exited the strait each night through a southern channel along the coast of Oman, which Trump last week threatened to bomb, and about 10 million barrels of oil a day. And here we are approaching the six-month mark of the battle, the fight, the war in Iran, and he's shifting away from military action to economic pressure, and threatening economic warfare is going to be the Great Depression or something of that character. And I would imagine at this point, we've done this before, this thing is going on and on and on and on because there was a miscalculation in the beginning. This is going to be like a 14 to 20 day war, and that's not exactly where we are. And Trump has given, according to your war notes, the Islamic Republic a greater opportunity to make a deal than ever before, and they've failed to do so. So, will the economics work with the Iranian leadership, who, shall we say, are religious fanatics who like to kill people, when the bombing itself did not?
2: Possible. Certainly, President Trump was not willing to do militarily what he needed to do, and you and I have talked about the reasons why, to bring the regime in Iran to its knees or to extricate it by force. So the next opportunity, the next method would be to strangle them financially to where they require making a choice. Either they capitulate or they face internal revolt, which is basically what this is trying to set up. What you're pointing to, though, requires a resolve by President Trump to see this through. And the Iranians have been remarkably good at playing Trump and also at creating pain for him to force him to relieve the pressure, the strangulation, whatever you want to call it, on the Iranian regime economically. And also, as you and I have discussed, Bill, and I think we're seeing these things come to fruition or come to a head, that Donald Trump does not like to endure pain. Mm. He has a very low tolerance, and he has a very high desire for easy wins. It's why he's spending time giving the press tour of a new helipad when the American people are clearly focused on their own pocketbooks, gas prices, medical bills, how they're going to buy Christmas presents for their kids. It shows a fundamental desire to talk about things that he feels as though he can be positive about, whether the American people care or feel that positivity themselves.
1: And at this point, American people do not. And if this economic strangulation works, it's not going to work by the midterm convention in Texas. It's not going to work by Halloween. It won't work till Election Day. This is a multi-month process. The UAE is on board at the present time, making it even more difficult. But if you're a religious fanatic willing to kill 50,000 of your own people, and you think that the way to paradise is to kill innocent men, women, and children, the idea of losing a few shekels here and there is not going to float your boat. In fact, I'm sure the so-called leadership of the Revolutionary Guards are living quite well. I'm sure they're doing fine economically.
2: Well, you just hit the nail on the head, though. The religious fanatics in Tehran are much like the socialists in America, in it that they believe in socialism or religious fanaticism for thee, not for me. And the guys in Tehran, you know, they tell every other woman to wear a hijab, but they want all their women in bikinis or nothing at all so they can abuse them. They tell everyone else, hey, you can't use alcohol or party or do anything, but they're off in London and in the south of France and in the Caribbean during the winter and in South America partying and enjoying all of the things that are non-haram.
1: Yeah.
2: So same with the socialists in America, right? You know, the Democratic Socialist leadership want all of us to have rent controls and to live in slum and to go to government-run healthcare while they live in the multi-million dollar brownstone in Brooklyn that their parents bought them.
1: Yeah.
2: So
1: yeah,
2: there is a real similarity between these two things. And to your point, if you can threaten the regime's ability to live the way they want to live because you strangled them economically, that can bring about change. It doesn't bring about capitulation. It doesn't bring about them giving up their desires, but it hurts them in a way that they find painful. Their people dying, they don't find painful. Their people not being able to put gas in their car, eat, or babies starving on the streets, the mullahs don't find painful. But if you take away their villas in Bahrain or in Qatar or their yachts in the south of France or their pied-à-terres in London where they keep their Western mistresses, that begins to hurt in a place they care about.
1: Kind of like do as I say, not as I do. One thing that's perplexed me kind of off channel a little bit is that there's a couple 3 million Muslims that live inside the United States of America. Largely peaceful, largely patriotic, largely not bomb throwers. And there's a silence out of the leadership of Muslim Americans when it comes to the behavior of the Revolutionary Guard toward other Muslims, or when Iran and Iraq attacked each other and a million were killed horribly, some with weapons of mass destruction. And I can't recall, I don't know who the, quote, leader of the Muslims in America is. I don't know who that person is, but or that group is. But is the issue of their silence when what happened on October the 7th, the issue of their brutalization of 50,000 dead Iranians, the facts that you just laid out about how the hypocrisy of the leadership of Revolutionary Guard have naked women all around them drinking booze and probably smoking pot, and while telling their citizens, if you do that, we're going to behead you. Have you noticed the deafening silence of so-called Muslim leadership in America?
2: I don't think it's that deafening. I think we hear a loud roar from Muslims in America. We saw it after October 7th with the parades. Celebrating the October 7th attacks. The rise of Islam in America is the most underreported story because the media has been bullied into silence because the Muslim faith demands tolerance when they're in the minority and then practices intolerance when they are in the majority. The Muslim leaders, you know, if you want to think about the most prominent Muslim in America, it's Zohran Mamdani in New York. What did he do? He gave up and gave a speech about how we as Americans need to think more about how Muhammad viewed immigration when Muhammad showed up in Mecca. Well, what did he do when he showed up in Mecca? He took over. He demanded tolerance and acceptance. Then he took over Mecca with military force, and then he kicked out all the Christians and Jews that he hadn't killed. I'm sorry to put facts into the conversation, but that's just what Mamdani said, and those are the facts of how this happened. So I fundamentally believe that there is a difference between someone who is Muslim and the Islamic faith. But expansionist Islam, Muhammadism, is incompatible with Western values. And we know that because every Islamic society in the world is incompatible with American and Western values. That's just the way it is. So I don't think there's been a deafening silence. I think there is a roar from the Muslim community that continues to become more and more vocal and more strident in replacing American values with their own.
1: And in that regard, Europe is at the breaking point in which it is said, I've read that the average European woman who's shall we say, a German or a Brit or a French, has about 1.6 babies per female. In the Islamic world, inside of Europe, it's around 4.2. And so because these are democracies without a constitution, within the next 10 to 15 years, there's going to be voting into power in Western Europe, large numbers of Muslims who will do their best to impose Sharia. In fact, Dr. Abdul in Detroit has said that he wants to live under Sharia law. And there's a black minister in Dearborn who went off the other day talking about, I'm an American. I don't want to live under Islamic Sharia law. And this is a black minister, a Democrat, who said this is not the American way of life. Europe is not awakened, I think, to a large extent. Because of democracy, they're going to have a problem in about 10 years. And much like every other society in the Middle East, whether it's Syria, Iran, Iraq, or Egypt, or Jordan, or whatever, when the Muslims come in, the Christians and Jews are either killed or they leave. There's no multicultural, multi-religious, multiracial society controlled by Muslims that is anything but obliterating different opinions. Now, number one, give me your view on Europe in the next 10 years, and give me your view here in America if the rise of Islam continues.
2: The rise of Islam is incompatible with American values, and God bless the pastor who is willing to stand up and say this, and I'm sure he's been excommunicated from the Democratic Party, because the alliance between radical Islam and progressivism is a well-traveled and well-oiled machine, well-traveled path. Europe, I think, in a way, is lost because of what you just laid out. And we saw the new prime minister in the UK and others, that it is more important for Europe to be seen as empathetic and liberal than it is for them to protect liberal values. And we have to remember, when we're using these terms, liberal and conservative, the left in America has become now inherently illiberal. They're living in a Marxist world, not in a liberal world the way we think of the U.S. Declaration and Constitution as liberal Western philosophy and governing principles. Europe is largely lost, and I think the person who we need to listen to the most on this is a Muslim. And it is the foreign minister of the United Arab Emirates who 10 or 12 years ago warned European governments of this and of the mass migration of mostly poor religious Muslims. And he said, you have no idea what you are importing. We do, because we understand what the Islamists, meaning those who believe that Islam is a political endeavor as much as it is a religious endeavor. We understand what militant Islam and political Islam are. You need to be scared of it. And Europe laughed at him and basically said, you know, you guys are a bunch of intolerant, not fascists, but somehow you are, you know, tyrants and dictators and everything else, the same way they view bin Salam in Saudi Arabia. And they continue this massive migration, allowing this massive migration. And as you point out, Bill, the results are predictable.
1: And it's going to happen. It's at this point, there'll be an occasion, maybe in my lifetime, certainly yours, in which all of Europe will become Islamic. There'll be the call to prayers. There'll be the obliteration of human rights, Sharia law, as far as picking
2: Sharia law is now already accepted in the United Kingdom. The Sharia arbitration panels are accepted in the United Kingdom.
1: Yeah,
2: the call to prayer is blasted in the United Kingdom all hours. Well, not all hours, but starting at 3:45, 4 o'clock in the morning.
1: Yeah, and it goes on 5 to 6 times a day and doesn't stop. And they don't have a constitution. Fortunately, we do. But one of the brilliant parts of our constitution is that elections and people pick their leaders under the constitution. And in America, when Mamdani controls the financial capital of the world, And if Dr. Abdul, who's not a doctor, if he can actually beat Mike Rogers, who's a relatively qualified, not real exciting U.S. senator, but he almost won, Slotnick, he almost beat her. But if Dr. Abdul can take over Michigan with the auto workers and promise to obliterate their cushy medical hospital system and give them Medicare for all, if Dr. Abdul can win with that record and Michigan, which isn't New York City, that would be a shocker. Lastly, you have a posting about Senator Tom Cotton, and I saw the same shock poll that you did in Arkansas. I thought Tom Cotton was extremely popular in Arkansas, but his opponent, a Democrat, a person named Schaffner, is easily beating Tom Cotton. Now, I don't know if I accept the poll or not, but nonetheless, the president and Tom Cotton and others, Tom Cotton in Arkansas, I would think he'd I think the guy's a great senator. I think he should easily win. But the polling there has a Democrat winning, much like in Ohio. The polling here has Sherrod Brown up 8 points on John Huston. Give me your sense for a couple of minutes what the Trumpster needs to do at the midterm convention, which is a brand new concept in Texas in about 3 weeks.
2: Well, he has the most difficult speech of his presidency ahead of him. He must, at the same time, convince MAGA voters who only vote for him and show up that he is on the ballot. And at the same time, he must convince, or not at least alienate, Republican and swing voters who don't like him and who see no reason to vote for a Republican after voting for Donald Trump and things not getting better for them. The best thing that Republicans have going for them is Democrats.
1: Yeah.
2: Unquestionable.
1: Yeah.
2: Will that be enough? I don't know. And I think that bill is the real kind of, you know, I hate using hyperbole, but we don't know how Americans will view the quality of Democratic candidates and the Democrats' embrace of socialism. We don't know to what extent they will hold all Democrats responsible. We also don't know what the turnout's going to look like. And I think that was the real takeaway from the polls in Michigan and Wisconsin and in Minnesota that we're wrong. That the best hope for America is that the middle of America, of which there are a lot, politically the middle, many of whom

0: watch my show every night because we're different. We view the world as right versus wrong, not left versus right. If that part of America, and that's a real part of America, if they show up and if the middle of America says, you know, we may not like Mike Rogers, we may not like what Donald Trump is doing, but we don't want a guy who likes Sharia law and who makes his wife wear a hijab and talks about Medicare for all while his wife's psychiatry practice doesn't accept insurance.
1: Yeah, the hypocrisy. It's up to Michigan, Ohio, Arkansas. If we say, okay, this is okay.
0: Bill, as you know, I'm a journalist. I don't pick sides. You obviously have your own opinions, and there's just a difference in what you and I do. If Republicans have to be talking about Arkansas and spending money in Arkansas, Donald Trump and every member of the administration better start getting lawyers, because it will be impeachment every day, all day. If Arkansas is in play, you're talking about a real Democratic majority in the Senate.
2: Bill Cunningham, The Grand American, live with you every Sunday night.

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9: Hi, Billy Cunningham. Good to hear from Leland Vitter. Coming up next is Todd Sheets. He's an investment banker as to why America has such bad, poor college education and whether a country can long survive with that level of ignorance from college kids. 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

0: Bill Cunningham, the great American, Todd Sheets, often on Substack, and also toddsheets.substack.com has a great column up. And the headline is, yes, we have no free burritos today. And it's about the lack of, shall we say, education of the populace who vote to determine the outcome of elections and whether they understand simple, shall we say, economics and whether or not you can get a free lunch at no one's cost. You can have free stuff constantly, whether it's free food, free gasoline, free rent, free medical care, and like nobody pays for it. It's all free. And the way to reduce costs is to make everything free. That makes sense. It does. And so why not do it? So socialists vote for that crap, and we get people like Mamdani running the financial capital of the world. Joining you now, you and I now is that same Todd Sheets. And Todd, welcome again to the Bill Cunningham Show. Had you on, I think, a few months ago. And your column, I think, is fabulous. Yes, we have no free burritos today. Explain what's happening with the education system in which many educated individuals, especially young women who are educated in their 20s and 30s, almost all are socialist with purple hair and rings in their nose. What happened to the education system?
1: Yeah, well, I think it's very simple, Bill, and thanks again for having me back on. You know, we have the young radical left who came of age back in the 1960s. They did some good things at that time. I mean, I think on the social side of things, with race relations and other things, they were very helpful. Unfortunately, they were dead wrong about economic issues from the beginning. And they helped push the LBJ administration into the Great Society spending blowout, which was supposed to cure poverty. It was a massive failure on that regard. That's why it's still around in the way that it is in the very communities it was supposed to help. But they never acknowledged their failures. It took Ronald Reagan to turn all that around and fix it beginning in the 80s with a 20-year boom that he kicked off. But those people, they never acknowledged that they were wrong on the economic issues. What they did was they went into the educational system and the universities, worked their way up, got control of them, and they basically started driving this socialist agenda through the colleges and universities. It spread into the traditional media. It spread into the Democratic Party. There was a, you know, inkling of it there to begin with. And over time, as it accumulated, it gets to the point where now we've got generations, not just one, but generations of young kids who've been brought up without any ever hearing about the truths and the failures of socialism. Instead, they've been brought up to blame capitalism for everything, including failed government experiments in socialism of the kind that like Biden ran and that type of thing. So it's like something going wrong. We're in a capitalist system. Capitalism is bad. Socialism is the solution. And that's the message that's been drilled into their minds directly and subconsciously for the past 40, 50 years.
0: Todd Sheets, I can specifically remember as a high school and college kid, the Model Cities programs of the liberals, the LBJ Great Societies, in which they're going to have vibrant opportunities, great neighborhoods, especially in the black community. It was going to be free housing. It's going to be housing vouchers. It's going to be Section 8 housing. We're going to build federal apartments all over the country. And that failed so miserably, you had to double down and do other stupid stuff. And so it didn't stop. In fact, it continued. And the way to solve the affordability problem is to spend more money on things no one pays for. That's the way it's affordable. And you have a great sentence in your column, Todd Sheets. We need to understand that the affordability problem came from the Biden administration's misguided government spending blowout. So when Biden took office in January of 21, the inflationary rate was about 2%. And the past 2 years of Donald Trump, it averages about 2.7%. For Joe Biden, media doesn't point this out, it was 21% of inflation. It was unaffordable. So when the Democrats cause a problem, they double down on stupid. And when that doesn't work, they triple down on stupid. They got to spend more money. And explain what happened with the affordability crisis, how the economy is still not recovered. It's going to take a while. But the media only talks about the price of gasoline and not who brought us to that in the first place. Before you answer the question, the way to have lower gasoline prices is to have

0: more gasoline. That means you open up the Keystone Pipeline, you have more pipelines, you have more availability of clean coal, you have natural gas and you have oil, and you drill, baby, drill. That's how to get greater supply. Democrats don't say that. They say to get more supply, what you have to do is cut the availability of oil, and then all of a sudden the price will go down. Does anybody believe the affordability BS of the Democrats when their policies caused the problem in the first place?
1: Yeah, unfortunately, if you have a miseducated youth, you know, they do fall prey to this kind of stuff. But you're exactly right. I mean, and we can look at that gas situation, you know, right here in just in the United States. We can look at what's happened in California, where they basically shut their energy production down in spite of having probably the greatest energy reserves in the country. And as a result, they're basically like Europe, where they import roughly 70% of their energy needs instead of developing them for themselves. And, you know, the cost of gas out there is 50% higher than it is in the rest of the country, where we benefit from the policies that Trump put in place when he said drill, baby, drill during his first term and said we're going to go the opposite direction. Thank God he did, or one, we wouldn't be able to afford the AI data center creation that is going to help fuel the next economic boom that we're going to experience, and that has made us energy independent so that we're much more insulated from the consequences of Iran's activities in the Middle East than is California or Europe or Asia, and places that feel the brunt of that much more directly. So, yeah, you're exactly right about those issues.
0: And know it, because AI centers, there needs to be rules and regulations about them. They need to be in industrial parks. They need to be neutral relative to prices of utilities of average Americans. And they need to produce jobs. Because it is so good, now the socialists and the Democrats are going after AI centers. You know, the data centers are the problem. When they're the solution, it must be managed correctly. And up to this point, largely, it has not been. But once it's managed correctly, guess what? They're wonderful, and that's why the socialist Democrats are going after them, too.
1: Yeah, I mean, look, it's like, you know, imagine we had handed over control of the Internet to China, and we had let them develop the Internet. It would have been infused with Chinese propaganda. All of the high-paying jobs that were created by it, instead of being out in California and around the United States, you know, those would all be in Beijing or some other part of China instead of here. All the taxes that got paid by the profitable companies and the people earning those big salaries in those companies would be funding the Chinese political system instead of helping fund, you know, our costs and that kind of thing. Well, if you follow this no data center policy, you know, that's what's going to happen with AI. And we need AI to be here. We need to be the head of the, you know, we need to lead the world in AI development and its implementation so that we have free and unbiased systems that are not filled with political agendas, so that we get the lead benefit from a military safety and protection standpoint, and so that we're the primary beneficiary from an economic standpoint when the rest of the world adopts the technology we're creating instead of adopting China's technology. That is critical to us continuing to stay in the lead for the next 50 years. And you're absolutely right. These guys that are running around and trying to make a political thing out of this and keep it from happening here, this is only going to push it to China if they're successful. And you're right, it needs to be done right. But I think it's going to be, and that is in the process of happening.
0: Right. Donald Trump issued an executive order in March in which the energy produced must not be at the expense of individual Americans paying higher utility bills. And the Democrats say the way to lower prices and make gasoline more affordable is to restrict restrict supply. And so, no, that's not just the opposite. Secondly, you say, Todd Sheets, taxing the rich is a lie that Democrats have gotten away with for about a half a century. And so explain how taxing the rich is a lie that the Democrats play upon the ignorance of voters.
1: Yeah, let's quote Barack Obama, and everybody else has said it. I'm not trying to pick on him, but I just remember him going around saying, you know, if we could just get the rich to pay a little bit more, their fair share, then everybody could have what they need and the system would be much more fair and equal.
0: Yeah.
1: Well, the reality is that he didn't get called out on. We all

0: such a political backlash that then they go into the back room and they create all these deductions and stuff that bring the real tax rate way back down. And the way we can see that is by looking at federal revenues collected as a percentage of GDP or the size of the economy. And for the last 60 years, that has averaged 17.2% for Republicans and 17.4% for Democrats, which means they've never really pushed up tax rates to pay for anything.
1: No.
0: The only thing they've done is borrow it and print the money and inflate it to pay for it.
1: And when that happens, inflation goes up. In fact, the economy until January of 2021 was in great shape. It was hitting on all eight cylinders. Then the Democrats took over with Nancy Pelosi, Chuck Schumer. 21% inflation over those 4 years. $2 trillion a year, every year in additional spending, dumped into the economy, which caused rampant inflation. When there's more dollars in circulation, every dollar in your pocket's worth a little bit less, which means it takes more dollars to buy something. So when the Democrats talk about affordability, their policies cause it. When the Democrats complain about the cost of gasoline or diesel, their policies cause the high prices because they restrict the supply. And when they talk about soaking the rich or asking the rich to pay more, greater share, guess what? 50% of the American people pay 98% of the taxes. And so when someone walks into a grocery store, and 50 million Americans do this every day to buy their groceries, if they pay nothing for the groceries, those who do pay are going to pay higher prices. So you pay for your own groceries and the groceries of someone on food stamps. And so when you put that in the computer, and when you have government housing and you encourage people like in Mom Donnie's New York City saying you can't evict anyone for not paying rent, and we're going to restrict the supply of apartments and housing because it is too expensive to build them, when you restrict supply and then you get rid of evictions, those landlords that own buildings are going to go bankrupt because they can't afford it. You can freeze rent, but you can't freeze expenses. So landlords will say, you know, and the great majority of landlords in New York City are mom and pop operations where they have 4 to 10 units and they live off those units doing the repairs themselves. So when you freeze rent and can't evict someone, and then the expenses go up, the real estate taxes, et cetera, you chase away entrepreneurs, you chase away capitalism. That's how socialism works. Look at the housing in Russia. Look at the housing in Cuba or Venezuela. We don't want that. And so an educated populace, educated voters must know the results of this. The Democrats snicker behind closed doors about how they're tricking people into believing their policies will make things more affordable, when just the opposite is true. You know what I'm saying?
0: You know, Bill, you hit the nail right on the head. This is what I like to call the socialist doom loop. You say you can't raise rents if you're an apartment owner. And then Biden comes along and creates all this inflation, so your expenses go way up, but you can't raise rents to offset that, so then you can't invest in the property. And then what happens next? Mom Donnie gets elected, and he says, we're going to hold hearings to hold landlords accountable for their failure to take care of their properties. And if they're not taking care of their properties, we're going to penalize them. And what they're going to do is they're going to penalize them to the point where they have to go out of business. And then the state takes over these properties, and it ends up being like all of that trashy affordable housing you were talking about that was built back in the 1960s that was supposed to solve a problem. You know, what we've done is instead of solving the problem in those areas, we've spread it to the rest of the city, and then you end up, like you said, with Venezuela or communist China or communist Russia and those kinds of things. I mean, it's a socialist doom loop. They fail to acknowledge that their problems are creating the disaster, and they try and solve the disaster with more of the same problems that created it in the first place.
1: Todd Sheets, had about a minute remaining. One of the great things I've noticed is that if you're a single white female, highly educated, you're very likely to be a socialist. Why is that?
0: Same reason we talked about earlier. You grew up in this socialist educational system, which is dominated by the far left, and that has taught you to blame everything that goes wrong in your life. Everything from whether you're feeling a lack of spiritual fulfillment, or you can't buy the house that you think you'd entitled to, or you can't afford

0: to live in New York on the salary that you can afford, that you earn after studying what they taught you in school. All of that's the fault of capitalism. None of it is the fault of the people who actually created it.
1: Todd Sheets, we have to run. ToddSheets.substack.com. The story is there. The column's a beauty. Heads up by saying, yes, we have no free burritos today. And all of a sudden, we're going to look like a homeless encampment in the USC campus. When I see online Southern Cal, a great university in Los Angeles, there's block after block of homeless encampments. And now in L.A., they want to put up screens around homeless encampments on sidewalks and in parks so that the inhabitants can masturbate in private. And I'm reading this story out of Los Angeles. The taxpayer is going to put up screens, and so men and women can masturbate in private by putting up screens. They also get free needles and free drugs. That's where we're headed. Todd Sheets, once again, thanks for coming on the Bill Cunningham Show, and you're a great American. Thank you, Todd.
0: Bill, great to be with you.
1: God bless America.
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0: Hi, Billy Cunningham, the Great American. Thanks for listening tonight. Had some great calls, especially from Michigan and Texas, where there's a toxic combination brewing, mainly in the major cities, that they want to export all over this country, which is the Liberal Democrats, along with the members of the DSA, Democratic Socialists of America, and on top of that, communist, and on top of that, radical Islamist. Put those four horsemen of death together, we got major problems. And that philosophy has worked up to this point in places like New York City. There's been 15 to 20 elected all over the country, including right now, it appears, the Democratic candidate in the Senate in the great state of Florida has someone to the left of Hassan Piker who wants to become a U.S. senator from Florida, and I would say that over my dead body. And a call to arms must go out. The election's about 70, 75 days away. And the Trump coalition to save this country, as never before, must come out and vote. If Dr. Abdul, who's not a doctor, can be elected to the U.S. Senate over Mike Rogers in Michigan, that is a serious indication that we're done. Can't happen. Hassan Piker acolytes like Dr. Abdul, who's not a doctor, cannot be elected from a great state like Michigan, which is blue-collar, middle-class values, I think. What's happened in Dearborn, Michigan, cannot be exported to the whole country. The ideas of radical Islam is not in concert with democratic principles in this country. Bill Cunningham with you every Sunday night.
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24: From ABC News, I'm Wayne Cabot.
25: It kind of just felt like an end of the world scene. Every animal was trying to run and make it out as much as it could, but not everything was making it.
24: Jason Davis telling us how he made it out of what is now a 23 square mile fire, the Hawk Fire outside Reno, which exploded in less than a day from a minor brush fire fueled by wind and bone dry conditions across the West. Homes have burned. 90,000 people have left their homes or under orders to. The fire apparently caused by a human. Police in Oregon are asking for the public's help after what they found at a fire scene in Washington County. Detective Shannon Wild.
26: The remains of five people were discovered, as well as multiple deceased domesticated animals.
24: No suspect has been found, and people in Forest Grove are advised to lock their doors. Oil prices are high but stable now as we await the announcement Monday by the Treasury Secretary Scott Bessent on what President Trump calls economic D-Day on Iran. Iran says do that, and not a drop of oil will leave the Persian Gulf. High gas prices not only getting higher as voters head to the polls soon. Texas Governor Greg Abbott facing a tougher-than-expected re-election campaign, telling ABC News he's sticking to a prediction that gasoline will go below $2 a gallon by the end of summer.
1: We all need to have prices lowered, especially at the price of the pump. And I think the president is on a track to get us there.
24: Pennsylvania Avenue was the track for the Freedom 250, a road race in the nation's capital. The winner, Kyle Kirkwood, thrilled to win in front of President Trump.
2: It's cool to see him down here and right here in this race. What an incredible place to do it. You know, if you can't win at the 500, this is definitely the place to win.
24: Texas Congressman Greg Kassar is asking DHS to release a five-year-old detained by ICE on his way to a soccer game, saying that Liam should be in kindergarten, not prison. You're listening to ABC News.
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24: Two Phoenix cops have been fired for an unreported traffic stop that Chief Matthew Giordano says turned violent, with officers Luis Vasquez Jr. and Antonio Felix assaulting and tasing a man and a woman. The chief saying he has no idea what their motive was. There's no indication the officers even knew the victims.
5: No community members should suffer what happened here. We recognize this erodes community trust, and I am committed to rebuilding that trust starting today.
24: The officers have been charged with assault, robbery, kidnapping. Thousands have been without power going on 13 days now in Northwest Indiana, which is where the Chicago Bears have plans to relocate. The team has donated $200,000 to help storm victims. Spider-Man Brand New Day continues to dominate the box office on top the fourth straight weekend. The Odyssey just became Christopher Nolan's highest grossing film. A receptionist for Motown did more than take notes. She wrote them.
6: The best things in life are free, but you can give them to the birds and bees. I need
24: one. Janie Bradford joined Motown in 1958, wrote songs with Berry Gordy, including this one, Money, That's What I Want. 1959 hit for Barrett Strong, and to become one of the Beatles' big hits. Her passing announced by her family over the weekend. Janie Bradford died in L.A. at 87. I'm Wayne Cabot, ABC News.
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0: Good evening, everyone. You're in the right place at the right time. This is Coast to Coast AM, blasting out of the Mojave Desert like a Scirocco, blazing across the land, slamming into your radio like a supercharged nanoparticle of unobtainium. Greetings from the boldest, bawdiest, most outrageous city in the world, the planetary capital of sun, fun, sin, sex, and secrets, my not-so-humble hometown, Las Vegas, Nevada. My name is George Knapp, your occasional host, designated driver of the airwaves, and moderator of tonight's upcoming cacophonous cavalcade of conversation. What's shaking out there? We are in the midst of a typical August scorcher here in the Mojave, just relentless heat day after day over much of the Southwest, mixed with the thunderstorm and flash flood warnings. We did have a couple of days of cloudy skies, even a little bit of rain, which is so rare here in recent years. I think people were looking up at the sky wondering what those scant droplets of this unknown mystery liquid were falling from the sky. Some sort of alien attack, Martian bioweapons, precursor to the body snatcher seedlings dropped from the stratosphere. Seriously, longtime residents here who never really learned how to drive in rain don't recall what these newfangled weirdo windshield wipers are actually used for. They tend to fishtail on local streets. They roll through stop signs. They fearlessly drive right into seemingly shallow floodwaters and suddenly find their Volvo floating down the street in the midst of it. And, you know, it's a little bit of rain, quickly evaporated, months of relentless heat. And that's at the south end of the state here. The northern half is on fire, literally, not figuratively, literally on fire. The governor of Nevada has declared a state of emergency today. A fire which started by a human on Saturday was so small, you know, no one even was concerned about putting it out. It kept growing and whipped by the wind and grew some more. And now it's on the outskirts of Reno, forcing the emergency evacuation of some 45,000 people, with another 40 or 50,000 on standby to get the heck out of their homes at a moment's notice. It's a mess. And if that were the only fire burning in northern Nevada, maybe the emergency crews and firefighter teams would have the ability to kind of get it under control quickly. But it isn't the only one. At least 15 other wildfires started on the same day, yesterday, in the same state. Homes have burned. Thousands of people are without power. People have barely escaped in time with their kids and their dogs and not much else. Some had to be evacuated twice. They'd moved to someplace else. The fire moves. They had to move out again. You know, of course, in Oregon, more fires. In Washington State, huge fires have scorched thousands of acres, caused mass evacuations. Same thing up in British Columbia. The Associated Press reported it this way. They said months of dry weather and a record lack of snow this past winter across the American West have created prime fire conditions. There are maps created by AP and other news organizations which show the scope of the fires burning all across the West. And, you know, no one wants to mention the forbidden words. The first one is climate. You know what the second one is because, you know, millions of people would react all at once. But we've had 22 straight years of persistent drought out here, so bad that our two largest reservoirs, the largest ever built on this continent, are as low as they can get. You know, it seems like something is unfolding here in the West. It gets pretty hard to pretend that everything is normal and fine and this is how it's always been. I make no argument about the cause of what's unfolding. You can argue all you want yourself about that, but man, it's a really serious mess, and it's happening right now, right here. And our thoughts go out to all of those folks who are essentially on the run tonight, trying to stay one step ahead of the flames, hoping they'll have a home to return to. I hope those of you who are listening tonight are safe and sound and that things get better tomorrow. A couple of other news items quickly. Did you see the New York Times story about what's happening to wild horses? Now, I've yammered at you many times on this program and on other venues where I report news about the plight of these wild horses. And I've personally been reporting on this more than 30 years and have said before that the Wild Horse and Burro program might be the worst program in the entire federal government, which is saying a lot, given how bad government can be. This is not a new development under Trump. It's been bad regardless of which party's in power or who's president or who controls Congress. In spite of federal laws enacted almost unanimously, supported by a wide majority of the public decades ago to protect Mustangs and burros, especially out there on public ranges, every year the BLM conducts these horrific, brutal roundups, stampedes and scares and kills these wild horses. They chase mares and newborn foals. They round them up and then stash them in government corrals. A few of them get adopted out to citizens and get good homes. But most of the rest gets stashed in these long-term holding facilities. and it costs millions and millions of dollars a year that you pay for, or they get sold to so-called killer buyers who buy them up at a very cheap price, ship them out of the country to be slaughtered for food. That's been the situation a long time. This year, it's somehow grown worse. Twice as many horses as ever are getting sent to slaughter, even though the law as written specifically says it cannot and should not happen. And it's pretty blatant. I think BLM knows it's happening right under their noses. They look the other way. You know, the New York Times just did this big story. That's why I'm talking about it. They finally learned that this is underway. It's a real issue. They put together a really good piece, and the reaction has been huge and predictable. I mean, outrage is boiling over. I've seen it before, and we'll be very surprised if anything comes of it this time either. I mean, you got oil interests and mining interests and big ag and big beef, and they all have other uses in mind for tens of millions of public acres, which were specifically designed to hold the horses forever. So the horses have to go, regardless of what the public thinks, regardless of what the law says. It's just heartbreaking to see these roundups, even more so to see the Mustangs, who are supposedly protected by federal law. They split up from their families. They're crammed in these trailers, shipped off to slaughterhouses in Mexico to be carved up. Is the Times story going to be enough to get the public riled up? We can only hope so. On a cheerier note, we have a terrific doubleheader lined up for tonight, right down the middle of the coast-to-coast strike zone. Two great topics, two outstanding guests. Out there on the western ranges, of course, as I've mentioned before, all around the world, there's this odd, grisly mystery that's been unfolding for more than 60 years, maybe hundreds of years. Animal mutilations, carved up with surgical precision, often in the dead of night. The surgery is precise, sometimes cauterized wounds. The parts that are removed are usually the same. No tracks are left. There's no animal tracks, no vehicle tracks. The animals are emptied of blood. There's no blood on the ground, not even a drop. No tire tracks, no human prints. And in tens of thousands of cases across the world, especially here in North America, not one single person has ever been caught or charged or convicted. If these are rustlers, they're very good at it. If people, humans, are doing this, it's got to be a large group, well-organized, well-funded, stealthy as hell, persistent, since it's gone on for so long over such a wide area. And I said North America, but it's also South America. On six of the seven continents, it's been reported. So who's doing it? And how do they pull it off? In this first half tonight, we'll be joined by a veteran homicide detective, a top cop, who's solved countless murder cases, crimes committed by our fellow humans. Brian Fitzpatrick has focused his considerable forensic skills on these animal mutilation cases, as compiled a compelling and powerful account laid out similar to what he'd do for a murder indictment, ruling out the usual suspects and pointing in just one direction. Brian's new book is called The Operators and is sold. It's solid work. He joins us momentarily. In the second half tonight, another of my own favorite subjects involving a fascinating species near and dear to my heart, mantises, mantids. You probably heard me drone on and yammer about my little mantis sanctuary here at our home, which started back in 2014 with a single little critter that I rescued from our swimming pool. And I've spent the past 12 years protecting this little colony in our yard, keeping it safe from outside threats when possible, and watching them be born and live and grow and procreate. And my interests were more profound when a musician I know named Stuart Davis told us about his encounters with mantises, starting with one that turned up at his home on New Year's Eve and was approximately 8 feet tall, not your typical mantis. Since that encounter was shared with us on this program, I've been studying mantis encounter cases, stories that have emanated from all over the world, and people who say they've been up close and personal with these huge mantis beings who seem to be the ones in charge of other species that are more commonly known as the greys during these experiences, abductions, you might want to call them. So are these experiences real? Is there a race of mantid-like aliens from some other star system, or perhaps they live here on Earth in another dimension or time slot or physical reality? This idea, as wild as it may sound, is now the subject of a formal academic study by a top university in the UK. The academic in charge of that study, Professor David Luke, joins us 2 hours from now to explain why he wanted to do this, how he got it approved, and how the research is going to unfold. Can't wait to hear from him. Also, anyone out there who's had their own mantis experience, maybe you want to call in during that second half tonight to share your tale with us and the world and the professor. Webmaster Alec Fernandez and I have pulled together Our usual assortment of items and oddities culled from news media around the world. We call it Naps News. You can find it on the Coast to Coast AM website. We have several tech-related articles, new efforts to look for ETs way out there in space, for example. Also an update on the current situation with Wild Horse Roundup, so you can get specific details in case you want to reach out to your member of Congress to give them an earful. Those and other stories in Naps News while you're on the website. Check out how to become a Coast Insider. The cost is about 15 cents a day. If you subscribe for a year, gives you access to a huge archive of programs and interviews, including the Art Bell Vault. 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It's a great deal. So too is a subscription to Beyond Belief. That's George Norrie's television program in which George interviews fascinating guests, similar to what he does so well here on the radio. And with that, let's assume the position. Bring in the dog and the cat, and any mantises who are up for a night indoors, put on a pot of Joe, slide your bod into those silky summer jammies and your toes into your best bunny slippers, plop yourself down in a comfy spot, turn down the lights, and turn up the radio because we're about ready to rumble. In a moment, Brian Fitzpatrick on the Mystery Mutilators. I'm George Knapp, and this is Coast to Coast AM.
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2: Welcome back. As part of my TV job, I started in the late 80s looking into animal mutilation cases. Linda Howe, you remember her. She was greatly helpful back in those days, teaching me the ropes on how these things have unfolded, all the mysteries, and the fact that the situations are pretty similar across the board in terms of what happens to the animals, these surgical-type cuts. More than 10,000 of the cases, I think, across North America by some estimates, primarily involving cattle, but also horses and other species. And whoever's doing it is pretty slick. No one's ever been caught or convicted. The parts that are taken with the surgical precision are kind of baffling, at least on the surface. The means used to pull it off, too, are baffling. Well, now there's a new investigator who's entered the mystery. He's a veteran police detective whose expertise helped solve untold numbers of homicide cases, and he's more recently focused his considerable forensic talents toward the mutilation mystery. His new book, The Operator, is a great piece of work, an excellent job of boiling down the facts to some certain hard-to-debate conclusions. Brian joins us now from his home in Nova Scotia to help walk us through this very macabre and ongoing puzzle. Brian, welcome.
3: Thanks, George. Thanks for having me.
2: You sent me a letter along with a copy of your book, The Operator, made the point that has occurred to me as well. You know, it's very poignant, I think, right now. Most of the public focus these days seems to be on the tech, on UFOs, on crash saucers and metamaterials and alien bodies if they exist. And that's where Congress's focus is as well, you know, assuming these aliens exist. And very little public attention on the occupants of those craft and what they've been doing. Human abductions, animal mutilations, if they're responsible. Your focus in The Operator is on animal mutilations, and you're right, they're still happening. The public is looking the other way. How did you get started down this road? Was there a specific incident or case that grabbed your attention?
3: I think the main case that caught my attention was it's Alamosa, Colorado, and that happened in 1967. So what that file or mutilation was about, it was a horse, and it was a mare named Lady. And Lady was stripped of flesh, brain, heart, lungs, thyroid removed. And the doctor that did the examination looked at the tissue microscopically on the incisions and found that the wound margin was cooked and not burned. And he said this would have to be done at a minimum of hundreds of degrees. So what I did is I looked into lasers themselves. And this is in 1967. The CO2 laser wasn't invented until 1964. And the first surgical CO2 laser didn't come into production until 1970. And if you look at some of these lasers from the 1970s, they're large and bulky, and they are not portable. So the time frame is off. So we're, 3 full years before the surgical laser even existed. And then even the, it's called the femtosecond laser technology, and it's the only process that gets close to zero carbon residue, but still leaves some, that I've learned. And it didn't exist in practical form until the 1990s. And it doesn't produce the kind of heat that the doctor in 1967 noticed. And so the first animal mutilation case I ran into, there's no cutting instrument that existed on the planet in 1967 that could have done what was done to that horse. And that's how this book got started.
2: I recall the name of that guy, John Altshuler. Linda Howe used to talk to him, used him as a consultant as a regular basis, and he was pretty mystified, as all the other veterinarians who've tackled this mystery. There aren't many of them that come forward, though. Did you have a tough time getting a consultation from people who are experts who've seen dead animals, know the cause of death of thousands of dead animals, but couldn't figure this one out?
3: Yeah, like this book is a drop in the bucket. As you've said, there's tens of thousands of cases out there. And this book came from online documents and literature that I found. And that's where I did my research. The reason why I did that is I wanted this book to get out fairly quickly because of the disclosure movement that's going on right now. And now that this one's done, I am now moving to firsthand accounts. And the follow-up to this book will be firsthand accounts from ranchers, veterinarians, from sheriff's offices all around the United States, and from the RCMP in Canada. And now I'm going to build an actual firsthand reports. And if I can get the information that I found out of this book by online literature, can you imagine what we could find with firsthand accounts?
2: Well, when you get down that that road, let me know. I've saved a bunch of the police reports from here in Nevada. There were cases back into the 60s and 70s that were investigated by rural sheriffs, and a couple of those have been very helpful over the years, and they remain mystified, as are the law enforcement in Oregon, where the most recent outbreak of these things have happened. I had a chance to work on this Netflix show back in 2023 and went up to Oregon and met with some of these ranchers, and they're spooked by it, and they should be. It's weird.
3: It is, yeah. Yeah, I've actually been talking to some sheriffs in Oregon and a rancher that sent me some really good photos. So, yeah, you're right. There's lots of activity right now in Oregon.
2: This one family that I got to meet up there, you know, they've been in the business a long time. They had two very bizarre mutilation incidents involving bulls, and it was in snow. There was no tracks, no blood, no anything. But they hadn't, you know, they're not UFO people. They're not investigators. They're not into the paranormal. They don't put other pieces of the puzzle together. So as I'm spending some time with them and getting to know them a little bit, went to the site where the mutilations had happened, I asked, have you seen any UFO activity here? I said, yeah, by the way, we have seen some gigantic UFO appearances, huge craft right over our land. And in fact, we've got these patches in our ground where the grass won't grow anymore, where something seemed to have landed. So they had UFO sightings and crop circle type formations, landing site trace case type stuff. They didn't put those clues together. It's not because they're dumb. They just haven't gone down this road before. You have to look at kind of the whole picture to figure out what's going on, don't you?
3: Absolutely, yeah. And, I've also heard some things that some of the ranchers, when they do get these cattle mutilations, and some of these ranchers have had a few over, you know, the decades, and they're sort of getting to the point now that, you know, when they do a narcropsy, they can't find the cause of death. So they kind of get frustrated and they're not calling them in, and they're just burying the animal and not making a report of it. And, you know, I think it's really important if we want to get to the bottom of what's going on here. You know, we need any information that we can from these ranchers. And I do have a website currently set up. And if a rancher wants to submit what have happened, they can go to www.cattlemutilationreport.com. And I have a form and directions on what I need to do an assessment. I don't use your private information. I just want the data. And any small pieces of information that could be brought my way would be great for the next book, and we can try to get to the bottom of what's going on here.
2: Yeah, I hope you get a lot of response to that. We'll repeat that and then post it on the website here, coasttocoastam.com, so that people can find you. I would expect you're going to get a lot of emails. We're talking with Brian Fitzpatrick. His new book is called The Operator, 6 continents, 60 years, zero arrests. Going to jump into some of his findings as soon as we get back here on Coast to Coast AM.

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1: That's Elvin Bishop, great old blues song called Party Till the Cows Come Home. Not sure there's much partying going on among the cows we're talking about in this evening. The book is called The Operator, Six Continents, 60 Years, Zero Arrests by a longtime homicide detective, Brian Fitzpatrick. We're going to get into why these particular cows, why this species, why these cows, and why these particular body parts are taken by the mystery surgeons in our next segment here on Coast to Coast AM. Stick around.
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1: Brian Fitzpatrick, I think you do a great job at just boiling things down, eliminating possible explanations that people have used over the years to kind of write this thing off and getting down to the nitty-gritty. You know, I recall the FBI investigation decades ago, back in the 60s, they hired this ex-FBI agent to look into it, and I think he concluded it was mostly predators, you know, coyotes and such, mountain lions, things of that sort, which was, I think the ranchers wanted to riot. You know, they know what a predator attack looks like. How do you write that one off quickly? What do you use to explain that one away?
5: So explain away the fact
1: the idea
5: it's a predator
1: that predators kill? Are responsible.
5: I think it's very simple. You know, definitely some of these cattle do fall victim of predator kills. I don't know what the percentage is, but you know, the things that I look at that puts an animal in the category of these mutilations is the first thing is the laser precision cuts. Usually the mandible or the jaw is stripped of flesh on one side, and it's a perfect cut all the way around that mandible, and it's removed. And then there's a gland in there that's also removed. Usually an ear is taken. The tongue is taken, the sexual organs are taken. An animal, an insect, a predator, and, you know, looking at the technology that's being used for this cutting, you know, human, animal, or insect isn't responsible for these.
1: Like a predator, I've been at the site of more than these, than I want to count, of these attacks. Some while the animal's still there and some afterward. And, you know, ranchers know when a mountain lion attacks or a coyote or wolf or something, there are teeth marks. There's blood on the ground. Right. There's blood still left in the animal. You know, there's the majority of the cases we're talking about, there's nothing even close to that. There's no animal tracks. There's no blood on the ground. There's no human tracks. It's not predators, not standard predators for the bulk of the ones that we're talking about, right?
5: Exactly. Yes. And you're absolutely right. It's a predator kill is very different than what this is. This is surgical. And a lot of the, you know, the thing that surprises me is the no blood on the scene and no blood within the animal. How that's happening, I don't know. I've been to many, you know, unfortunately, I've been to many stabbing scenes. And when you know, it's kind of graphic, but a human being that gets stabbed with their heart pumping with adrenaline trying to save themselves, and a stab wound happens, you know, and a human has about 4 to 5 liters of blood, there's arterial spray will go on the ceiling, on the walls. And as the stabbings happen, the knife is pulling stuff out and is casting blood all over the place. The scene is just horrific. And when you look at one of these cattle mutilation scenes, you know, a 1,200 pound animal usually has about, I think it's about 45 to 50 liters of blood within the animal. And the scene has not even a drop of blood outside around the area of the animal. And all the blood within the animal has been taken. The only time that, the only case file that I reviewed that was different was a case in Alberta, Canada, where a cow was mutilated and there was half a cup of blood found inside the cow's mouth. That's the only time in my research that I've found any blood left at the scene. And I hope they analyzed that, but I wasn't able to find if they analyzed that that blood found within the mouth or not.
1: You mentioned at the beginning of our conversation about the 1967 horse case, Colorado, and you mentioned that it had been cooked, not burned. Is that still the case these days, that there's some kind of a high heat instrument that's used, or have you found that it's the mystery mutilators have moved on to something more like a scalpel?
5: I have seen cases that are similar to the high temperature, but I've also seen just a sharp cutting tool does the cuts. So, like, I rely heavily on that 1967 file for the, you know, for the precision high temperature cuts. And there's more recent ones that I've seen the cutting tool and not the high heat.
1: You know, we had some of the cases, some of the cases that were here in the 70s in rural Nevada. I recall the lawmen said that there were like pinking shear extractions, almost like somebody had cut the hide with pinking shears. Have you seen any of those in more recent cases, or was that an anomaly?
5: I would say it'd be an anomaly. I'm seeing perfect cuts. I wouldn't say it would be the ones that I've seen. I wouldn't say it would be scissors. It'd be more like a, you know, like maybe a knife blade.
1: You know, the first part of this book goes into the tools that are used by the mystery mutilators. And I'm not even sure you can call it mutilation because it's more surgery than just wild mutilation. But you talk about the blood extraction system. And as you said, you can't really figure out how they do it. I mean, we can't do it. We humans can't do it. Not out in a rural setting in a

0: an entire ball joint is taken out without a cut on the skin, or as you mentioned, the pericardium. Explain why those are mysterious and the incidents that you're talking about there.
1: So, yes. So the pericardium is the bag around the heart, and there's been two different cases 30 years apart where that sac was intact and not touched, and the heart is gone. I did some pretty extensive research on that, and this is where I'll be talking to some experts, probably some surgeons about this, is that how is that even possible? And the research I've done is it is impossible. You have to cut that sac to be able to remove a heart.
0: And then there are cases where the spine is taken in the San Luis Valley. You mentioned a Chris O'Brien case who consulted with a veterinarian. Can you describe what happened there?
1: Yes. So it was a precision cut next to the spine, and the entire spine was removed from the animal. How is that even possible? You know what I mean? Like, it, all these stories, like, you, the more you look at it, the stranger they get, and it just doesn't make any sense. And every one of these case studies that I looked at, I had more questions than answers when I was done.
0: And of course, there are cases where there's some physical evidence left behind by whatever vehicle is used to pick up these cows and drop them back off, if that's what happens. In particular, tripod marks, a couple of times where people had reported seeing strange objects in the sky around the time of the mutilation. Can you address that general condition?
1: Sorry, George, you broke up there.
0: I'm asking about the aerial vehicles that are involved. I remember Linda Howe getting these early reports from ranchers seeing strange things in the skies around the time of the incisions, the mutilations. What's flying around out there, and why can't we catch them as well?
1: That's an excellent question. It'd be nice if we could. From what I've researched, there's a couple of incidents where it's talked about an aerial platform, so that's lifting these animals. So you have an aerial platform that can lift a 1,200-pound animal and control that animal to do this these precision procedures or cuts on the cow. There's one file in particular, and I want to say it was in Colorado, and it was a giant pasture, and there was new calves in the pasture, and the two ranchers were tagging them, like ear tagging them. And one calf was 85 pounds, and the two ranchers, and they have their dog with them as well. The two ranchers do the tagging of that cow, and then they go 400 meters away to tag another calf. About 45 to 60 minutes later, they come back to the first calf to make sure the tag worked, and the calf is mutilated. So the dog wasn't alerted of any strange noises. The two ranchers didn't notice or see anything. And it was snowing at the time, and all around the pasture is snow, and there's no tracks going in to the pasture. And this was an FBI investigation, because the FBI was actually doing patrols in that area because there was mutilations going on, and that's who was able to investigate this. So, you know, that one is a very strong piece of evidence to say it was an aerial platform that came in and left that didn't make any noise. And I don't think we have anything in the world that would make no noise that could lift a 1,200-pound animal. And also, there's another incident where a cow was found mutilated, but was dropped from a height because the cow's legs were broken post-death.
0: That's similar to a couple of cases at the Utah Ranch, now known as Skinwalker Ranch. The rancher
1: yes.
0: next door had these two cows that were separated from the rest of his herd. And somehow they got out of this enclosure. He went out there and he found that both of them, their front legs were broken.

0: in great pain. He goes in to get a gun. He's going to put them out of their misery. Comes out, and the two cows are gone. An hour later, wow. He looks out. They're back again, and all four of their legs are broken, as if they'd been dropped from the sky. I mean, you have a lot of cases in your book here where you discuss the likelihood that whatever picked them up, took them somewhere else, did the deed, did the surgery, and then dropped them back off, right?
1: Yes. Yeah. I always wonder this because I do have some experience with some farming when I was younger. And the one thing about farmers and ranchers is that some of these mutilations happen in close to their houses and their barns. And the thing is that a rancher and a farmer knows the noise of their herd, and they know if there's a predator around because the cows will make different noises, and the rancher knows exactly what that noise means because they've grown up around these animals their entire life. They know their animals. I find it very puzzling that in 60 years, no rancher has heard a weird noise coming from their cattle, and then the next day they come out and one's mutilated. So even the cattle are not alerted to anything happening, and there's a cattle mutilation that happens within that herd.
0: So why these cows? Why cows at all? Why these particular cows instead of something else that's there? And why these particular parts? Maybe we start with the parts. What is it about those particular body parts that makes sense to cut them out?
1: So some of the parts that are cut out, like the gland that's at the mandible where the cheek is, that one is it's usually targeted quite a bit. And that shows like a kind of like a biochemical record of exactly what the animal's been eating, any heavy metals, any chemicals, and also radiation. And the other parts of the cow, like the sexual organs and the other things taken, can also be tested for radiation. They're sensitive to radiation. Also, the tongue and that mandible and gland. So cattle graze 12 to 14 hours a day. Their faces are constantly in contact with the soil and the water and the vegetation that they're eating. And they are very similar to humans, like with respect to tissue. And the analysis of that would kind of translate directly to human health questions. Cattle are the primary protein source for roughly, I think it's like 4 billion people worldwide. And, cattle they are very similar all over the world, and they haven't changed much for hundreds of years, or for, you could say, 1,000 years. So, I think basically what I think is happening, my theory is that because these are consistent, widespread environmentally exposed species, it is the ideal animal for monitoring the human food chain globally.
0: So, my colleague, Dr. Colin McKelleher, who's worked on this for a lot of years, and you quote his work in this book at a couple of places in cases that he's investigated, sort of developed a theory there may be two groups of mutilators. There's the original ones who are incredibly stealthy. They've been at it a long time. They used flying platforms of some kind, surgical precision beyond what we have. And then there's somebody else, seemed like humans, who are sloppier, who leave behind evidence of medications that are earthly and known, and a little bit sloppier in terms of the surgery, and that they are monitoring the same thing, the spread of something through the human food chain. If it's visitors, if it's unknowns from somewhere else, why would they be checking that out? Because they're concerned about us and what we're eating?
1: It's an excellent question. I think they are concerned. And, the way I look at it, if you look at, the Manhattan Project and the Trinity test site for the nuclear bombs that go off in 1945. You see, after 1945, you see a steady increase of these mutilations happening. And the mutilations that I've sort of focused in on are those precision cuts and, you know, the perfect scene, no blood at the scene. Those are the ones I concentrated on. The ones that I saw that could potentially have maybe a human, you know, it could potentially be humans doing it, or it's a compromised scene, as in potentially a PSYOP scene. I didn't look at those specifically, just the ones with the precision cuts. But if you look at New Mexico, and it's, I think New Mexico is one of the capitals for cattle mutilations in the United States.
0: Yeah. Yeah.
1: And if you look at that, the Trinity bomb going off, there's radiation there. There's all sorts of cattle mutilations happening within New Mexico. I believe that they were actually doing this to see what kind of damage the radiation did to the cattle population, and they kept working their way out.
0: That makes sense. We're talking with Brian Fitzpatrick, longtime homicide detective who's turned his skills toward the mutilation mystery. Much more to come here on Coast to Coast AM.
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4: ABC News, I'm Wayne Cabot.
5: Looked over across the highway and there it was. There was all the flames just coming right at us.
4: Coming right at Nicole Lucero. Among the 90,000 people fleeing flames around Reno from a 23-square-mile fire that was only a brush fire about 24 hours ago. Walls of flame line the mountains on the Nevada-California border. The Hawk Fire, believed to be caused by human activity. In Washington County, Oregon, Detective Shannon Wild on the gruesome discovery at the scene of a vehicle fire.
6: This is being investigated as a quintuple homicide. Five people deceased.
4: Late Sunday, the sheriff's office identified 36-year-old Benjamin Charles Parker as the suspect. He's been found dead in his vehicle, apparent suicide. Reports say Trump's son-in-law, Jared Kushner, met privately with Hakeem Jeffries, the Democratic House leader, who would become speaker if Democrats win enough seats in November. ABC's Stephen Portnoy.
7: Jeffries has neither confirmed nor denied the meeting. On Fox News, House Speaker Mike Johnson said he hadn't heard of the meeting, and he expressed confidence his party won't lose control of the House.
8: I don't know what that's about. I know Jared has interests and lots of other things going on. He's not really directly involved in the admin, at least in the day-to-day in the White House.
7: Republicans are facing headwinds in recent polls, with the midterms less than 2.5 months away.
4: Echoing President Trump, Treasury Secretary Scott Bessent is out with an op-ed in the Financial Times previewing Monday's announcement of sweeping sanctions against Iran, threatening economic D-Day. Iran says try that and not a drop of oil will leave the Persian Gulf. And Iran may have attacked more public utilities based on reports out of Britain. A small-scale energy generator was attacked and shut down for about 4 days. That reportedly took place at the same time as a series of other attacks targeting dozens of water treatment systems in 7 U.S. states last month. 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
4: Former Vice President Mike Pence attended Independence Day in Ukraine, 35 years after it broke away from the Soviet Union.
10: It is in the vital national interest of the United States of America to continue to provide Ukraine with the support they need to defeat and repel the Russian invasion.
4: A 68-year-old from France got stuck in the mud in California's Death Valley National Park and died. With no other vehicles around, he and his companion abandoned their car and walked across the salt flats with temps of 116 degrees Monday. About a mile in, the 68-year-old couldn't go anymore. His friend continued on, flagging down a motorist who called 911, but it was already too late when the California Highway Patrol helicopter located him, Death Valley's Park Service telling travelers stay on paved roads during this extreme heat. Heat advisories continuing from California to the Florida Panhandle at 65 million people. A lot of horsepower roaring through the Capitol, including Pennsylvania Avenue, not far from the White House. Kyle Kirkwood wins the Freedom 250, a race so nice he hopes he'll do it twice.
11: I don't know if we're ever going to get another chance at this. I hope we do. I hope we do. This was awesome. But this was, what a dream come true.
4: AP journalist Michelle Price writing, for once, things were moving fast in the nation's capital. I'm Wayne Cabot, ABC News.
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1: Rumors spreading around in that Texas town about the shack outside the game. You know what I'm talking about. 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They got a lot of nice girls.

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1: LaGrange is one of the early hits for the super band ZZ Top. It was a great song. When the drums kick into that song, man, it just explodes. And that's Frank Beard on the drums. And, of course, as you probably heard, he passed away this week. But the band goes on. The music goes on. Billy Gibbons, the lone surviving member of ZZ Top, says, I think he's performing tonight, in fact. He's already back at work, and I think Frank Beard probably won it that way. We're talking with Brian Fitzpatrick about weird animal mutilations, thousands of cases, tens of thousands around the world. No one's ever been caught. Could it be the government? Can you make a case that some secret government agency might be monitoring the spread of something through the food chain and keeping it secret from us? But if it is a government agency, why leave behind the carved up carcasses? To spook people? To have an effect of some sort? We're going to get into that in this segment with my guest, and then we'll save some time at the bottom of the hour for you to call in with your questions and comments as well. Coast to Coast, we'll be right back.

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6: Brian Fitzpatrick, I'll share a story with you about a case that I was involved in here in Las Vegas. It was 1993. It was within Las Vegas city limits. In those days, they would have ranch-style properties, larger properties than a normal home, on the outskirts of city limits. This one was within city limits. It was a prominent family, and they were pretty freaked out. This cow, they had just added it to their small herd within days of the mutilation itself, and it had been carved up right outside their home, right within yards of their bedroom window, and they were pretty upset, as you might imagine. The veterinarian was there pretty quickly, figured out he couldn't figure out how the mutilators had done what they did. There was no clues about who got in and got out. But he noticed in the course of the investigation that this cow had just arrived, that they had just bought it and arrived a couple of days earlier from a property in Lincoln County, which is north of the Clark County and where Las Vegas is, and had been a hotbed of mutilations for decades. I raise the point because you make the argument in your book that particular ranches, particular genetic lines of cows, particular individual cows are pre-selected. Tell us about that.
7: Yeah, like, you know, it's kind of hard to explain, like, you know, why are these animal pre-select? I don't think I have an answer, but my theory would be this is, there could potentially be, and this is kind of a long shot, but, sometimes there's a herd where animals are pre-selected every couple of years and they're mutilated in the same herd over like 20 years. You have New Mexico that has numerous cattle mutilations, and I believe for looking at the health of the food chain and potentially radiation. And then, but you have these random cattle mutilations all over the place. You know, there was one in Alberta, and you know, Oregon and all sorts of different places, but they're like singles. And I was wondering, why would there be just be singles all over random places? And then there was a case in Australia where there's a cow that's mutilated on one side of a fence in a pasture. And when they did the investigation at that mutilation site, they noticed that the cow was on one side of the fence and then was moved to the other side of the fence and gently placed. So that means the operator came back to that cow because there was a mistake made. And that's one of three mistakes that I've identified the operator doing. So my question was, my question was, why was that cow moved? And I was wondering, like, at the end of my book, I go into a lot of placement. So a cow is facing a certain direction. So a cow is facing north in Australia. There's a cow facing east in the United States. Maybe they're trying to tell us something about placement. But if I take a look at a cow that's facing north, you know, maybe it's because the polar ice caps are melting and maybe they want us to look at that. But at the end of the day, I could look at any direction that cow is, I can find something negative in that direction. So that was out. That test can't fail. So I scrapped it. And then that Australia case, I was thinking about that. And maybe it's not the direction the cow is facing. Maybe it's what's underneath it.
6: Like what?
7: Well, New Mexico and potentially testing for radiation.
6: Okay.
7: Perhaps there's something under that animal and it's specifically placed and they're testing for radiation that is underneath that animal. And we know that some of these craft are rumored to be from archaeological digs. And also some of these scenes do have radiation, like a Geiger counter shows elevated levels around some of these sites. And like Falcon Lake's a perfect example of Malnick, who suffered from radiation sickness. So perhaps they're testing above maybe something that's buried down there to make sure the reactor hasn't breached and is leaching radiation.
6: You make the point in the book that the same ranches get hit over and over, over a period of years. The next door ranch doesn't get hit at all, but this one particular one, you know, in many cases gets hit over and over, and that it seems to be maybe the same bloodline. Perhaps they are, following the spread of whatever it is over generations to check on a longer period of time. Similar to what happens to human families that seem to be abducted, the grandfather, the father, the son, multiple generations that tend to be targeted by whoever snatches them up and takes them away somewhere.
7: Right? Absolutely. Yeah. It's, yeah. It would be a guess for me to try to figure out why, but yeah, it's a good point. You know, abductions are similar and yeah, maybe they are, you know, using the same bloodline and monitoring what's happening through the years and through the decades.
6: There's a couple of cases that kind of stand out from the rest in which it looks like deliberate mistakes were made. Particular pharmaceutical products are left on the cow, blue gel, some equipment, I think a gas mask or some kind of mask. What do you make of those? Is somebody trying to stage scenes to throw us everyone else off the track? Or what are they doing there? Trying to make it look normal of some kind?
7: Yeah, you know, that's a Gomez Ranch. And what that was, it was an actual cattle mutilation that happened. But when you look at what was found on scene, I read that report and in about 3.5 seconds, I knew it was a compromised scene and I will not use evidence from a compromised scene or information from one. And there was a gas mask left. There was skid steer marks all over the place. There was glow sticks, syringes, and there was radar chaff shoved in the cow's mouth. And it's out of the 30 other cases and over the hundreds that I've looked at, that's never happened. And it's consistent right across the board that there's no tracks, there's nothing left behind, but this stuff is left behind on one scene at Gomez Ranch. And that doesn't make any sense to me. And my question is it's an actual mutilation scene where medication was administered by the operator, and the cow ran. And it was able to catch the cow and do its mutilation, but it was another mistake. That was mistake number two. So if that was a staged scene, who knew that a cow mutilation happened and it went sideways? And who came in from the prop department and dumped all that stuff there to compromise that scene? It's, you know, I call it the Ouija board in the crop circle.
6: You know, the other explanation that's been offered, and I still hear it from ranchers today. They think it's devil worshippers or something, grabbing animals and doing some sort of satanic ritual, which also hard to explain. I mean, predators don't carry lasers, and I don't think devil worshippers do either. They didn't have them years ago, and of course they do leave tracks if they're humans. You're left wondering, you know, the cause of death. Veterinarians can't figure out what even killed these animals. They can't figure out how they're immobilized. You know, a 1,200, 1,500 pound bull doesn't take any guff from a human, and they're no one to mess with. They're strong. How do they immobilize it and carve it up while it is awake? Well, it doesn't seem like something devil worshippers could do, or even government agents. So I guess we can cross that one off the list. You make a case in the in your book that, all right, you make a strong case, the best argument you can make, that it's a secret government agency pulling this off. How do you deconstruct that? What are the arguments against it?
7: Well, the arguments against it would be like, so let's look at, the best possible scenario that it's a government-run program, for example. So if we give them every single advantage, unlimited funding, secrecy, the most advanced classified technology imaginable. So it fails the cutting technology test right away. Any of the laser precision cuts, it's out because of the dates that we discussed earlier. It fails the internal operation test. The sac around the heart is intact, but the heart is missing. That is impossible for us to do. It kind of fails the pharmaceutical test or the drug test. You know, three labs confirmed that the same drug protocol with zero supply chain and zero procurement record. It fails the transport test. The acoustic signature doesn't match anything capable of lifting a 1,200 pound animal. And like you said, keep it from moving to do these precision surgery on them. It fails the operational security test. For 60 years, you have the FBI, the RCMP, state police, sheriff's offices, federal task force, never one arrest and not one recovered piece of hardware or one whistleblower. Like, you know, I was trying to build the best possible case for a human operator. It just doesn't survive with the physical evidence.
6: Also, if it's a U.S. government program, I mean, it's been going on a long time. You can find cases that go back hundreds of years, and it's all over the world. I don't think the U.S. government is flying down to Argentina or Brazil and carving up cattle. I guess they could. I wonder, is there any record of cases in Russia or China that you know of? Because I don't think we'd be pulling it off in either of those countries.
7: Exactly, yeah. So I did not go to China or Russia just because, you know, the information that comes out of those countries, because of the way they are, I don't know if I would trust it. So I stuck with, I removed those from my scenario, but I would be very interested to see what China and Russia, what's going on there with respect to cattle mutilations.
6: There are other species, of course. The first case you mentioned in your book and in our conversation was a horse. There are other horses that have been carved up. There were cats that were being mutilated for a period. There are dogs that have been affected, and then wild animals, deer and other animals. What do you make of those cases? Is it just a sort of a crime of opportunity? Whoever is doing it sees these animals and just grabs them?
7: Potentially it could be. Absolutely. Or maybe there's, you know, another type of operator that's dealing with that. or, you know, maybe there's a virus or a sickness that could potentially be in these animals and they're testing them. You know, there's even a, there's a case in Brazil where it was a human being that had, had similar, you know, had similar things taken from him, drained of all of his blood, and he was found on a riverbank. It, it's, the mystery just keeps getting more and more and more. And, you know, I concentrated on one little section, like, you know, this book, with the, all the information found is the drop in the bucket on what's going on here. And I decided to concentrate specifically on the cattle mutilations because, you know, other animals, a human being, it was almost too much to keep a hold of. So I simplified it and boiled it down to kind of one species. And then of course the horse that, started this whole journey off for me.
6: Why leave the remains behind at all again? Is it a psychological operation? I can see that. If it were a government operation, for example, you wanted to test the spread of something really bad, you scoop up the cow, you take it somewhere else, carve it up, test it, and then dispose of the remains, as opposed to dropping it back off and freaking out the rancher and local law enforcement and a larger audience community as well.
7: It's a great question. And yeah, it's a confusing one. It's something that I kind of struggle with. When I finished the book and published it, I really kind of whiteboarded kind of why is this animal brought back and put in a very specific place. And what was interesting to me and what I couldn't kind of get out of my mind is if you have an aerial platform that can lift, you know, a 1,500 pound animal, why not just do your procedure and fly it to the middle of the Pacific Ocean and drop it in the ocean? Nobody would ever see it again. And the rancher would just think it either got killed by a predator or walked off or poached or whatever. But they don't do that. They do the procedure. They put it in a specific place. Their, you know, formaldehyde is put on the animal. And, you know, from the blue gel, you can discuss that because you were part of that. And, you know, and a predator deterrent, I'm not sure what the predator deterrent is, but there's documented cases. There's two that I know of in Oregon where a grizzly bear did a wide path around a mutilated cow and also a pack of wolves. And I have seen some pictures from a few ranchers that sent me some photos of their mutilation. And in one of the pictures, the rancher's dog is 100 feet away and very interested, but won't come near the carcass. So that's the question, is they actually, whatever's doing this is putting work into making sure that this animal is preserved so that it is seen and it's not damaged. And I thought that maybe, well, maybe they're bringing it back so that the rancher can, you know, butcher it and use the meat, but that doesn't make any sense because the formaldehyde, I believe it's a carcinogen, so it poisons the meat. So that's not why. Yeah. You know, one thing that I was looking at, like I talked about earlier, is maybe they are placing it to say, hey, look underneath this. But I don't know, George. It's a question that I'd love to answer, but every time I try to answer that question, I come up with more questions.
6: Well, you were a cop for a long time, solved a lot of murder cases. If you were assigned this case tomorrow, I wonder if you could solve it. You could eliminate a lot of suspects and whittle it down, but I'm not sure you'd have anybody who you could arrest, even though you've been at this a long time. We're talking with Brian Fitzpatrick about his book, The Operator, which boils down the animal mutilation mystery into specific categories and questions and makes a pretty strong case that it's not us, it's someone else. We'll be back in a moment. We'll open up the phone lines and see what's in your mind. 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
1: So it turns out there are a heck of a lot of songs that mention cows. I chose this one because it's by the Foo Fighters, and it kind of fits, you know, Foo Fighters, what that name implies, and it does fit with the theory espoused by Brian Fitzpatrick, who wrote this book, The Operator. He eliminates all the possible suspects, the normal suspects, and you're only left with one basic conclusion. But what form do these mutilators take? We're going to get into that. Take your calls and questions and comments in the next segment of Coast to Coast AM.
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1: So let's say the DA's office, the prosecutor's office, is on the phone. Hey, Brian, you've been working on this mystery mutilator homicide case for a long time. Who are you going to arrest? What do you say to him?
5: Yeah, good question. This investigation has ruled out human, animal, and insect. What is doing this? I have no idea. And that's the million-dollar question. I wish I could answer it. I'm going to keep beating the bushes to try to come up with an answer, but for right now, I do not know.
1: Toward the end of your book, The Operator, you have a little section called The Rancher in the Sky, and you speculate, hey, maybe we're the cattle. You're not the first to raise that possibility, but you raise it in this context, and it's a little bit spooky.
5: Yeah, you know, if you kind of look at, you know, a rancher and their herd, you know, what's a rancher do? Goes out, makes sure the herd is doing well. The herd ignores the rancher until one cow's grabbed and maybe, you know, examined or, you know, vaccinations and all that. And then he's returned to the herd and, you know, continues on with its day. Well, you kind of look at, you go one up and we have the operator, which is the ranch.

0: Sure. And then we have us, that's the herd, and similar things, are allegedly happening to certain people like us, and people are disappearing and then being returned. And it's a spooky thing. It's something that I think about quite a bit. Is that what this is,
1: Well, we humans do some pretty bad things to cattle and other species of animals. Billions of individual animals raise them in filth and containment, and then cut them up and eat them. And I don't think that I don't know if the mutilators are doing anything worse than what we do, except you've found evidence that suggests that the animals are kept aware of what's going on, immobilized and aware that they're being carved up instead of being anesthetized or put out, right?
0: Yeah, so there's a medication that's been found from talks a few times out of the 30 cases. And this medication, I won't even try to pronounce it. If I had it in front of me, I might be able to do it. But so this medication, you have awareness and you can feel, but you cannot move. So you're completely aware. And with that medication on board, that means that the cow is actually aware of what's going on to it while this procedure is being done. So I hope that when the blood is drained out, I hope that happens first so that, these poor animals aren't going through this whole procedure and having to feel all of that. Hopefully the blood is being drained out and then the heart will just stop. And then maybe the operator's doing the procedure after that. I hope that's what's happening.
1: We'll take some calls. A first-time caller, Bert in North Dakota. Hi, Bert. Welcome to Coast to Coast. You're on with Brian Fitzpatrick.
2: Hey, thanks for having me. I just wanted to touch on something you guys kind of mentioned earlier. I was wondering if you'd ever heard of the book Dulce Base by
1: Dulce?
2: Gabe Valdez.
1: Yeah.
2: Or maybe it's Dulce, yeah. It's in New Mexico.
1: Yep.
2: And what they suggest in the book, or he suggests, based on his father's research, is that it was a search for levels of contamination possibly caused by underground nuclear detonations.
0: Yeah, good
2: And
0: one.
2: that at least seems really plausible, at least for this example. I don't know if that fits the bill for everything, but.
0: Absolutely, yeah. I truly believe, and I think New Mexico is a good example of, they are testing for some sort of radiation, and testing the food supply, but also testing certain areas for potential radiation. And just to add to that, as an investigator, I want to be completely neutral when it comes to what I'm investigating. And I didn't know much about cattle mutilations when I started this, and I haven't read any of the books on it because I didn't want to taint myself and use other people's theories in my investigation. I wanted the evidence to lead me where it went. So now that this book is done, I'm going to start looking into what other people have suggested, but I wanted to just have this as pure as I could to see where the evidence would take me. And the evidence took me to a really strange place I didn't think I was going.
1: I would also add, Bert, I live less than 100 miles from the most nuked place on the planet. We had more underground nuclear tests and above ground nuclear tests here in Nevada than anywhere else. And, we did have some cattle mutilations from the 60s scattered through the 90s, but nothing quite like the other states, which got a lot of nuclear fallout from Nevada, Utah, Colorado, and places downwind. A lot of humans got sick. And I suppose if I were an agency or a visiting alien or something, that's where I would look for evidence of contamination through the food chain. Thanks for the call. We're going on the wild card line. Lewis in Pennsylvania. Hi, Lewis. Welcome to Coast. You're on with Brian Fitzpatrick.
3: Hello, George. Thank you for taking my call. I have a few comments and a question for you and Brian. I also want to thank the great Donna Walker for taking my call. My comment is the best film I ever saw about the subject was a film directed by Alan Rudolph called A Dangerous Species. and Robert Urich, who was in Vegas, said

0: a surveillance operation where some, I think it's in Wales, where some people set up a surveillance operation in anticipation that a mutilation might take place. And they saw, I guess, some craft, right?
1: Yeah, they did see some craft, and they saw some lights going down into the field. And it was some investigators that were kind of skeptics on it. And after that incident, I don't think there were skeptics any longer.
0: And I recall a case in that same section of your book, I think again in Colorado, where there were three witnesses, I guess eight cattle in this one area were taken over a 9-day period, where three witnesses saw 12 to 15 flying saucers, right?
1: Yes. Yeah. Yeah. Yeah, there you go. It that kind of shows you what the platform that you're dealing with. So, yeah, it's a very interesting case.
0: We're going to Tim in Alberta, Canada. Hi, Tim. You're on Coast to Coast. What's on your mind?
2: Hey, George, Brian, how you doing? Yeah, Cold Lake, Alberta here, Brian.
1: Nice.
2: I retired from the military police here, but I started in Wainwright. And yep. There was an incident there. The Mounties were very close. You know, we used to share our coffee rooms back and forth. But they got a call. It was a weekend night, 1980, summer 80. It was either July or August. And they asked me if, you know, I wasn't busy and for coverage to come along. And unfortunately, I took the wrong road. This farm was close to the base of the big training area, Wainwright, CFB Wainwright.
1: Yep.
2: And the Mounties went to this. And pet mutilation back then, that word didn't exist. If you draw a straight line from Wainwright south into the United States, you'll get a lot of cattleations on this line, it turned out over the years. But anyways, the Mounties went to this thing, and they came back to the military police section, and we had coffee. And these guys were shaken. I mean, two of them were farm boys that were Mounties now, and they described what they saw. The lack of blood was the big thing, and there was a mm-hmm. smell. There's a smell they've never smelled before, but they were visibly shaken. And I've just wondered that if you want to look this up, these guys are retired now, but last names of constables are Ashdown, Vanderplug, Watts, Dugan, Swift, and the staff sergeant was Court, Terry Court. So this is an actual file. And
1: thank you.
2: Yeah, 1980. That was probably the beginning of all this in Canada for sure. Anyways, pretty sure. And
1: yeah,
2: George,
1: absolutely.
2: Hey, thanks for everything you do, man. Watching you at the congressional hearings with Favor and Grosh, that was just a highlight of my 30 plus years listening coast to coast.
0: Yeah, that was quite a moment. I appreciate it, Tim. Thanks for calling in. We're going to the east of the Rockies, Blake in Tyler, Texas. Hey, Blake, how you doing?
3: Hey, I'm doing good. Thank you for taking the call. Hey, I was a diesel truck driver about 10 years ago. I was coming down Highway 50 going east out of La Junta. I heard on the AM radio they said that there was cattle mutilations occurring and that they were seeing lights over the pastures. And they were advising the ranchers they may want to check on the herds. Well, they sure did, because they must have called each other, whoever was hearing the radio, because it was wee hours of the morning, because several different pastors had pickups out there and were spotlighting around counting their cattle or whatever. But one of the fields I'd seen, they was already on scene with a couple of pickups with their searchlights around the location, so they were already investigating something there. And so I kept on going down the highway, and I figured I'd just wait around till 7 o'clock at a truck stop and see if I could get the morning report. And when the news came on, there was absolutely no mention of anything that went on that night. So my assumption is, like, a tractor beam had come down, had to take the animal, had taken it into the craft. That's when everybody see the light. The craft take off and do whatever they do, and then it would always come back. And then tractor beam the animal back down where it was taken from, for the reason that I believe that they didn't want the ranchers to start feuding with each other for missing cattle, because they just took the cattle. So naturally the ranchers are thinking they're getting poached. So I'm thinking that there must be some consideration on part of the ranchers for the activity that's happening, but it is definitely extraterrestrial.
1: Good point.

0: Yeah,
1: I know that a lot of ranchers have been out there with guns at night after they've been hit and lost a couple of animals. You know, it's a financial burden on them, so they would patrol in Colorado, Wyoming, Alabama, different places where they're out with guns at night ready to shoot at helicopters or anything that's floating around in the sky and looking for rustlers. I'm sure it's amazing that there haven't been people killed because of this happening, for sure.
0: Yeah.
1: I recall there was Fife, Alabama. There was an outbreak of cattle mutilations there in the 93, 94, around there. I went down for that. There was the police officer who assigned the case was a guy named Ted Oliphant. He's gone now, but he had previously been a filmmaker and had looked at UFOs, Area 51, cattle mutilations. He gets a job as a cop, and suddenly mutilations start happening. And for a while, they wondered if he had something to do with it. He kind of laughed about being a suspect in it, but it was really weird, and it was, again, never solved. And there were a lot of ranchers running around with guns ready to shoot.
2: It's interesting. It's, you know, I've even heard stories of the ranchers thought it was the government doing it. And when government helicopters were flying over the ranchers were shooting at it. So they were told to fly higher, you know, to not mess with the ranchers anymore. Like, it's just a crazy phenomenon that just there's story after story about these things.
1: Let's try to get Jason from Omaha. Jason, how you doing? You're on with Brian Fitzpatrick.
3: Hello. Hi, George Knapp. I'm a big fan. I've read many of your books, the Skinwalker books in particular.
1: Thank you, sir.
3: I was wondering what he thought. Since everything I've read, a lot of the UFO phenomenon seems to be coming from maybe interterrestrial or inner Earth. If you thought maybe is this an inner Earth thing, maybe, or an extraterrestrial thing?
2: Interesting question. You know, basically the book, you know, that's a question I can't answer because I just don't have the evidence to support anything, like if it's inner Earth or extraterrestrial. You know, it's not human, it's not insect, and it's not an animal. What is doing this? I don't know. I wish I could know. I wish I could solve that. But I'm just not there yet. And I don't know if, hopefully we will be someday with this disclosure movement. Maybe we'll get something out of it, but I just don't know.
1: Jason, we're not sure anybody knows the answer to any of this stuff, whether it's extraterrestrial, interdimensional, ultra crypto-terrestrial, ultra-terrestrial. There's a lot of different theories, not many answers, though. Time travelers, maybe, or all of the above? Yeah, I'm not sure that anybody, even within government, knows for sure. And maybe there's more than one answer. Thanks for calling. Try to get one more quick call in. Dan in Washington State on the wild card line. He dropped. All right. Next steps for you, Brian. You said that you're going to continue down this road. Is there an earlier book to The Operator? Was there a predecessor to this?
2: There is. They sort of blended in together, but I have another one called The Silent Harvest. It's just a short read. And what that was is when I first kind of got into this topic, I did a lot of research on Roswell and some other incidents like Aztec and the Plains of St. Augustine. I did a couple of those things. So there's a bit of that at the start of that book. And then I get into cattle mutilations, but I compiled so much material on cattle mutilations that I just decided to make an entire book out of it.
1: Yeah. And so the next project is what? You had said you're going to be gathering information, hopefully from ranchers if they respond to your website, and as well as police records.
2: Yes. So the next one is going to be firsthand accounts from the rancher or the sheriff or deputy or police officer that was on scene. And it'll be firsthand account pictures and documentation. There's some FOIA requests out. There's some ATIP requests, access to information from Canada, that's out. And, you know, a lot of these sheriffs, when I call in or I drop an email to them, they're all about talking about it because they want answers too. So what I would like is another 30 samplings of firsthand accounts. And then the exact same thing is going to happen that happened in this book. They're all going to be analyzed together, and we're going to see what pans out of it.
1: Well, it'd be good. I mean, you know, it's an ongoing mystery. It hasn't stopped. I mean, we don't hear of these cases every day, but a lot of them are just not reported at all. If they are reported, police maybe don't want to make a big stink about it. They don't know how to respond to it at all, but it's a fascinating mystery for sure. Brian Fitzpatrick, the book is called The Operator, Six Continents, 60 Years, Zero Arrests. Good stuff. Thanks for joining us, and hope you'll come back when the next one comes out.
2: Thanks so much, George, and I will. I appreciate this opportunity you gave me.
1: Absolutely. Moving on, we're going to talk about mantis encounters with Professor David Luke coming up next. Stay with us.

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1: Contests are open to listeners over 18 with a valid Social Security number. 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Prizes are non-transferable, redeemable, or exchangeable. Cash will not be awarded in lieu of merchandise or service. One entry per person per contest. Employees of the AGM Radio Group reserve the right to disqualify contestants who do not adhere to the contest rules. All prizes must be picked up by winner within 2 weeks of when the prize is won during regular business hours, Monday through Friday, 8:30 a.m. to 5 p.m., excluding holidays, at 3620 Sacramento Street, Suite 204, San Luis Obispo, California. All decisions, regardless of the circumstances, are final by the employees of the AGM Radio Group.
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1: It kind of just felt like an end of the world scene. Every animal was trying to run and make it out as much as it could, but not everything was making it.
0: Jason Davis telling us how he made it out of what is now a 23 square mile fire, the Hawk Fire outside Reno, which exploded in less than a day from a minor brush fire fueled by wind and bone dry conditions across the West. Homes have burned. 90,000 people have left their homes or under orders to. The fire apparently caused by a human. Police in Oregon are asking for the public's help after what they found at a fire scene in Washington County. Detective Shannon Wild.
2: The remains of five people were discovered, as well as multiple deceased domesticated animals.
0: No suspect has been found, and people in Forest Grove are advised to lock their doors. Oil prices are high but stable now as we await the announcement Monday by the Treasury Secretary Scott Bessent on what President Trump calls economic D-Day on Iran. Iran says do that and not a drop of oil will leave the Persian Gulf. High gas prices not only getting higher as voters head to the polls soon. Texas Governor Greg Abbott facing a tougher than expected re-election campaign, telling ABC News he's sticking to a prediction that gasoline will go below $2 a gallon by the end of summer.
3: We all need to have prices lowered, especially at the price of the pump. And I think the president is on a track to get us there.
0: Pennsylvania Avenue was the track for the Freedom 250, a road race in the nation's capital. The winner, Kyle Kirkwood, thrilled to win in front of President Trump.
4: It's cool to see him down here and right here in this race. What an incredible place to do it. You know, if you can't win at the 500, this is definitely the place to win.
0: Texas Congressman Greg Kassar is asking DHS to release a five-year-old detained by ICE on his way to a soccer game, saying that Liam should be in kindergarten, not prison. You're listening to ABC News.
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0: Two Phoenix cops have been fired for an unreported traffic stop that Chief Matthew Giordano says turned violent, with officers Luis Vasquez Jr. and Antonio Felix assaulting and tasing a man and a woman. The chief saying he has no idea what their motive was. There's no indication the officers even knew the victims.
7: No community members should suffer what happened here. We recognize this erodes community trust, and I am committed to rebuilding that trust. Starting today,
0: the officers have been charged with assault, robbery, kidnapping. Thousands have been without power going on 13 days now in Northwest Indiana, which is where the Chicago Bears have plans to relocate. The team has donated $200,000 to help storm victims. Spider-Man Brand New Day continues to dominate the box office on top the fourth straight weekend. The Odyssey just became Christopher Nolan's highest grossing film. A receptionist for Motown did more than take notes. She wrote them.

0: Janie Bradford joined Motown in 1958, wrote songs with Berry Gordy, including this one, Money, That's What I Want. 1959 hit for Barrett Strong, and to become one of the Beatles' big hits. Her passing announced by her family over the weekend. Janie Bradford died in L.A. at 87. I'm Wayne Cabot, ABC News.
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1: That's a terrific song, Universe Communion. A lot of UFO imagery and ET symbology in there. It's a great story by a singer-songwriter named Stuart Davis. He's also a talented filmmaker and artist, and he kind of got me on the path of being interested in mantises, not the little tiny ones like out in my courtyard, but the big ones. Stuart had a New Year's Eve encounter with, I think he was 8 foot tall at one point, and suddenly he had mantises everywhere in his life, and it kind of changed the direction of his life and got me thinking about mantises as well. But I don't think of mantises quite as deeply or as often as Professor David Luke, who is an academician in the UK who has been authorized to study encounters that people around the world have had with these big mantises, the big ones, 6 to 8 feet tall, who were often reported in alien abduction experiences. They used to be called abductions. Now they're sort of encounters. And we're going to talk to Professor Luke about the study, where it's headed, what inspired it, and much more in our next segment here on Coast to Coast AM.
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2: Welcome back. David Luke is a professor at the University of Greenwich, UK, where he leads the new Psychedelic and Exceptional Experience Lab. He's a current senior researcher who focuses on transpersonal experiences and anomalous phenomena, and he joins us tonight to discuss research into the study of people who've experienced mantis beings, either in altered states or in clear waking consciousness. He wants to explain how those who've had these encounters with insectoid-like creatures, how they've been affected and the experiences they've had. Professor Luke, welcome back to Coast to Coast. I guess you were on here years ago. I'm thrilled to have you back.
3: Thank you, George. It's a delight to be on the show again. Thanks for having me.
2: My first and overwhelmingly important question is, how can I get your job in my next lifetime? Because that sounds like a lot of fun.
3: Well, I think you probably have to commit double career suicide, as I by researching both parapsychology and psychedelics, although psychedelics have now become quite conventional these days, so it didn't turn out to be such a bad move after all.
2: You must be very persuasive to speak to the university there and create a new department, this lab, Psychedelic Experiences Lab, and then allow them to dig into altered states and encounters with insectoid type creatures. I mean, that would seem to me to be a hard sell.
3: Yeah, you would think so, wouldn't you? But I guess you have to follow the experience, and I've done a lot of more sensible and sober research as well, just to show that this is really a worthwhile area to explore. People are having these experiences and many other unusual experiences besides, and it's worthwhile trying to understand the nature of them, not least for when people become disturbed by those experiences. So I think in the true spirit of intellectual freedom, I'm delighted my university has given me somewhat of a free rein in that department.
2: Well, that's just terrific. I mean, they need to be congratulated for, allowing academics to do what they're supposed to do and follow the evidence where it leads and do some original research. It's terrific.
3: Thank you.
2: You know, you've done this work at the boundary of psychology and psychedelics and strange experiences. If there's a central question that's driven all your work, what is it?
3: What the hell is going on? But that might be too grand. Effectively, to try and understand the limits and the nature of human experience and what that says about the nature of reality. And I don't pretend that I'll ever get the answers. I'll probably end up with more questions than answers, but at least can begin to explore this realm in a sincere way and attempt to put some of the jigsaw pieces on the table.
2: You know, maybe it's just because of my own interests, but I've seen, feels like almost a change in attitudes among your colleagues about the nature of reality itself. And like, we don't really have a really solid handle on what reality is. Hard to tell the difference between what we perceive to be reality and all that's going on around us. I mean, if we rely only on our senses, there's a heck of a lot going on that we don't perceive at all, correct?
3: Absolutely, yeah. And some of my colleagues, like Anil Seth, for instance, would suggest that our perception of reality is actually an hallucination anyway, in that we interpret our sensory information and come up with our kind of best guess as to what's going on in the outside world. So we can never really fully apprehend the full spectrum of reality, whatever that might be anyway. But we have a kind of a daily familiar hallucination we call consensus reality that we all engage in, but it's a poor simulacra for what's really going on.
2: On this program, I've had the freedom to pursue the ideas that pop up with psychedelics, DMT, altered states, things of that sort, following up on the work of Terrence McKenna. Of course, he's gone, but his brother has joined us on here as well. It's an exciting time for research in those fields, and that's really what led you into mantises. I just want to touch on the psych.

0: psychedelic parts of it. You have this experience lab. What goes on there? What do you do?
1: So it does what it says on the tin. Primarily, we explore altered states, especially with psychedelics, but not just, or all altered states and exceptional experiences that people may have, which tend to occur most often in altered states of consciousness. So that could be spiritual experiences, paranormal experiences, so-called transpersonal, unusual states and experiences, near death, out of body, telepathy, precognition, encounter experiences, the full gamut of high weirdness, really.
0: What about remote viewing? You do any of that stuff?
1: I do research on psi phenomena, but I primarily focus on precognition myself. But I'm very much familiar with the remote viewing research, and I've done Ganzfeld experiments in the past as well.
0: And with the psychedelic experiences, are you able to administer doses to test subjects, students, volunteers?
1: In some occasions, we don't have the facilities at our university to do that. So we often collaborate with other laboratories, which do have the requisite facilities and home office license and extra necessities. But we also do a lot of field research, naturalistic studies. So one study we did with DMT, we went round to people's houses while they were taking DMT and collected data from them, did experiments, etc. So we tend to do much of our research in the real world and less so in the laboratory. So we're not administering psychedelics too often.
0: What do you make of the people who take DMT and see beings and have conversations with other intelligences, and sometimes the same intelligence over and over, or the same intelligence that two different people taking the same drug have as well? I mean, I guess it's kind of a general question to ask whether that's real, but it certainly is interesting.
1: It certainly is interesting. And I wouldn't say there's anything particular about the people who have these experiences, because it's anybody who's drawn to take DMT has a very good chance of having an encounter with some kind of what they perceive to be a discarnate being. Somewhere between 50 and 90% of people who take a high dose of DMT will have an encounter experience. And of those, the majority of them, I'd say between 70 and 80%, perceive the beings they encounter to be real in some sense and self-existent and continue to exist after the experience. So when people have these experiences, they can be a very kind of reorientating experience in people's beliefs. They can sometimes be kind of ontologically shocking or challenging, lead people with some cognitive dissonance about the nature of their beliefs, prior beliefs, and what the experience suggests. And quite often people will have metaphysical belief shifts and spiritual reorientations as well. In one major survey conducted in the States, actually, something like more than half of those people who professed to be atheists before a high-dose DMT entity encounter, less than half of them remained atheist after the experience. So they can be quite metaphysically challenging experiences.
0: Where are you on the reality scale on that then? Or I don't know if you want to commit because you're still researching this stuff, but you know, when they, some people come back have had profound changes in their lives and how they view the world around them. They become eco-friendly and animal-friendly and spiritually open, and they're like different people.
1: Yes, they can often be. It's not a guarantee, but we do tend to see a tendency in that direction, that people become more connected. They feel more connected with everything and everyone, themselves, other people, other species, the cosmos, the universe, something spiritual or divine, as a general rule. And we see that with, you know, high dose psychedelic experiences, but we also see it with kind of more naturalistic experiences like near death experiences as well. So there's something about the nature of these profound, what we could call mystical experiences, which reorientates

0: people towards viewing a more interconnected world. So my take on it is, I mean, I try and be agnostic because I've also had a lot of these experiences myself, and I think that's the best hat to wear and not jump to too many conclusions about anything, but keep an open mind, but not so much that your brain falls out. I think that's the way forward.
1: So you've had experiences yourself. Was it a personal experience that led you down this road to be interested in this kind of research, or was it a somebody else's experiment or something you saw or heard?
0: I think I've always had strange and unusual experiences from an early age. And then, of course, I began to experiment on my own brain, like a neurochemistry playset as a teenager. And that led me to have a number of my own experiences, which has obviously driven the direction of my research interests over the course of my career.
1: Well, now I have a good way to explain my teenage years then too. You have good terminology there. So let's go down this road, the mantis stuff. We'll come back to some general questions about your work now, but this mantis study, what led to that, and how did I'd love to see a recreation of the conversation you had with your department chair when you described that project.
0: Yeah, so the what led me to have an interest in it is in the last 25 or more years, I've had an interest in DMT and ayahuasca. I'd often encounter or occasionally encounter people who'd had encounter experiences with giant praying mantises. I never had an experience like that myself, but it occurred to me that occasionally people would have these experiences, and there were other people out there who had also had them. And just encountering the people for the first time, and they're saying, "I saw this kind of giant praying mantis. It's with leaning over me, perhaps doing some operation on me." And then after they'd explain their experience, I'd say, "Are you aware that other people have also had a very similar experience?" And they'd be shocked and kind of slightly horrified to hear this. And these accounts just kept stacking up, mostly with DMT and ayahuasca. But then I also started encountering people who'd had similar experiences in childhood, in the absence of consuming DMT. And it became apparent that there was also a body of reports, which we might loosely connect to the alien abduction phenomena. And so it occurred to us, myself and some colleagues, Sam and Sam, that we should explore this in a more concerted way and try and document the experiences that arise. And the conversation with my department was actually relatively easy. I've conducted so much strange research over the years. I just submit ethics application form and say,
1: Oh,
0: "This
1: what's
0: is
1: he
0: what
1: up to
0: we're trying
1: now?
0: to do."
1: He's oh,
0: Yeah,
1: here he goes
0: exactly.
1: again.
0: I'm sure there's a few eyebrows lifted right off the top of people's foreheads in the ethics department, but as long as it's ethically sound, that's their real concern.
1: So let's talk about that. So they people using ayahuasca or DMT will encounter these mantis beings, and I guess some of them at least have a conversation, and they report back, and the stories get out, and then people who are abducted by maybe they're abducted by little grays or something else, and while they're on these ships, the people or the beings in charge often seem to be mantises. And how would they show up in both of those? Is there some kind of a physical explanation or scientific explanation that would explain how they could be in both of those or seemingly different phenomena and different altered states?
0: Well, this is the big question, and there may be some good reason to give it a neurochemical underpinning in that DMT is naturally occurring in the human body anyway, and so it could be in those people who are having experiences which aren't induced by the consumption of any particular chemicals, maybe high on their own supply, and perhaps their own endogenous levels of DMT are peaking at those particular points when they have the experience. So there could be some ordinary explanations. Well, there could be some common neurochemical culprit, in explaining both the spontaneous and the drug-induced varieties. But that doesn't explain necessarily why mantids and why their particular behavior and their size and their appearance, etc. So that's a more interesting question in some regards.
1: So how did you, I was in contact with one of your SAM colleagues and we were very interested in getting you guys on to talk about it. I don't want to interfere with the study because I guess it's you've started or you've cast a wide net and asked for people to write in and share their experiences, right? What kind of responses did you get?
0: We've had a really good response rate so far. We've had nearly 1,500 people at least opened the survey, of which only about 1,000 or so have completed it. But that's a pretty good response rate for something you would think is quite an obscure phenomena. And we haven't fully finished collecting the data yet. The survey is still open, so if anybody's listening, they can probably find the survey and they can complete it. But we have had a preliminary look at some of the data we've got going on, and I could perhaps talk about some of that.
1: Yeah, that'd be awesome. I don't want to cloud it a little bit by you revealing things before it's done, but whatever you can share, we're happy to hear. I tell you what, we're going to take a break in about a minute, so maybe we don't jump into that. I know that we spread the word on this program, and I sent it out on social media trying to get people to write into you, and I'm glad that so many people responded. It's from all over the world, I would imagine, right?
0: Yeah, it's a very international audience thanks to the internet, so it's quite convenient.
1: And how do you weed them out? So they take a survey. How many questions on the survey?
0: Well, it's vast, actually. The dozens and dozens of questions, and so that's part of the weeding process. Unfortunately, there's a lot of people don't make it through to the end. It probably takes about a good half an hour to complete, but I think if people have genuinely, had one of these experiences, they're quite committed talking about it.
1: Yeah, I would think so. I'd want to know, am I crazy? Did I really see this? Did I have that conversation? And what would really be interesting is to find out how many have had multiple conversations or encounters with the same beings in the same circumstances. We're talking with Professor David Luke, University of Greenwich, who's conducting a one-of-a-kind study of people who've had mantis experiences, not talking about the little ones, talking about the big ones. We'll take a break and be right back here on Coast to Coast AM.
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1: Stevie Wonder, one of his classics, Superstition. I imagine Superstition is a label that gets applied to David Luke's work and other names from academics, skeptics who don't like this research, aren't going to like the results no matter what kind of protocols or legitimacy is followed. Skeptics, debunkers, the kind that we have in UFO world. I want to get into that, the kind of challenges that he faces as a professor, as an academic and an investigator, and a lot more about this Mantis survey, the kinds of stories that he's hearing, he and his colleagues, in our next segment here on Coast to Coast AM.
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1: Professor David Luke, the survey takes maybe half an hour. What are the kinds of questions? You don't have to give me specifics, but how do you sort of guide yourself where you could weed out sort of pranksters who might want to mess with the results and determine, hey, this person had a real experience? Real, I'm saying that with air quotes around it.
6: I mean, ultimately, we can't be 100% sure. The way in which people respond to the questions gives some indication. There are also the kind of algorithms on the data collection survey platform, which suggest that some may be bogus responses, like they look at IP addresses and things like that. So you can never be fully sure with these kind of subjective reports, but generally we see that there's usually more signal than noise in the data, and that they forms a coherent story which fits with the evidence we have so far. So that's what we're hoping for.
1: And the evidence so far, is there something that jumps out at you, an experience that just knocked your socks off and you're going, wow, haven't heard that one before?
6: So for me, some of the big surprises were hearing about people's experiences in childhood. And I'm not going to go into that one too much, but I'd heard that account from a friend, actually, who was sat in one of my talks about DMT, and I was talking about mantids, and she was saying, oh, wow, I never took DMT, but I had an encounter with mantids in my childhood that was recurring. And so these stories are interesting in their own right, because, you know, they suggest that you don't need to be under the influence of drugs, and that if children are in some ways, you know, more reliable witnesses, because they haven't been open to all of the kind of cultural memes and suggestions that we might necessarily have as an adult.
1: And they generally tell the truth, I would imagine.
6: Yeah, yeah. And the thing about these kinds of accounts is people don't tend to share them so often because they think people think they're mad. And so in my privileged position in doing this research over all these decades, I'll often have people come and tell me their stories, and they'll say, look, I've never told anybody this, my friends, my family, my loved ones, because I'm worried they'll think I'm crazy, but you would understand. And so I have the privilege of hearing lots and lots of people's strange experiences.

0: I don't know if you heard the introduction, but this friend of mine, Stuart Davis, who produced an account called Man Meets Mantis about his experience New Year's Eve years ago, 8-foot-tall mantis that he meets. And it had profound changes on his life. And suddenly he starts seeing mantises everywhere. And everyone in his life starts seeing mantises at weddings all over the place. Maybe just more aware, so they start looking for them. Or maybe there's something else to it. I don't know. But in general, of the responses you've seen so far, are they positive encounters? I imagine it was very frightening for Stuart and very frightening for other people who see one of these things 8 feet tall up close and personal. But in general, can you give me a sense of what you're hearing?
1: Yeah, so that's one of the things that I have looked at. And overall, there's a kind of overwhelming positive response to the experiences, which is reassuring, at least. You know, people aren't coming away from these experiences feeling traumatized. There's a very small number of people, you know, saying that it had a negative impact on them. And the overwhelming majority are saying it had a positive, sometimes very positive, effect on their lives. So that's the good news story, at least.
0: In the alien abduction scenarios, people are taken against their will, and often over the decades, the experiences in general, they say that there are things done to their memories, to their minds, so they can't remember all the details. Are people responding to your survey, are they able to recall details of the encounters, or is there gaps?
1: Yeah, primarily, people tend to report these are quite vivid experiences and that they have a lasting memory. Perhaps more vivid than ordinary daily experiences. And interestingly, in fact, very few people frame their experience in the context of an alien abduction experience. So given the way our survey is set up and the reach of our network, the majority of people are having these encounters via psychedelics, about half to two-thirds of them. And then the remainder tend to occur in what we might call other non-psychedelic altered states. So dreams, sleep paralysis, meditation, yoga, near-death experiences, and so on, out-of-body experiences. And they seem to account for the majority of the rest of the experiences. And a very small number of people have framed it as an alien abduction or UFO encounter experience. So they're not often framed within that context, and people's recall and memory of these experiences is quite vivid.
0: And I assume that there is communication. A lot of the DMT experiences that I've read about, there's back and forth, and sometimes there's repeated conversations with the same beings. I'm curious if there's a way to generalize what the nature of the communication is. Are they interested in us, or is it more the other way around, us interested in them? And whether or not they share information with us about what's going to happen or what individuals should do, or what do you think? Is there a way to sort of encapsulate that communication, if there is any?
1: So that's one of the things we will be looking into in more detail. I couldn't give you a detailed response to that, but I think it's a little bit of a mixed bag. Primarily, when people do have communications, it seems to be a kind of direct communication. So they're speaking kind of telepathically. So the communication is kind of implied or kind of just known. There isn't always a communication. Sometimes the mantids seem somewhat indifferent or kind of benign, but in a kind of neutral way. Sometimes there are communications, you know, perhaps like explaining what they are doing or who they are or about the future, but often it's left unsaid. There's just an experience, and often those experiences are benevolent, usually some kind of healing involved. There is a sense overall that, you know, they're kind of positive encounters, but they're not always giving so much away.
0: You know, there's been experiences I've read about, and some of these people I've known personally, remote viewers, psychics, who have projected their consciousness out there, and including some stories about DMT users who encounter beings, intelligent beings, sort of in an intrusive way, surprise them.

0: skeptics, professional troublemakers who oppose this kind of research in general and will do anything they can to cast doubt on it, muddy the waters kind of thing?
1: No, not especially. I do occasionally have encounters with skeptics, and if we just talk about the data, that isn't really problematic. It's often in the interpretation of the data we may differ, but I don't think that any of my skeptical colleagues would be too vocal about the actual act of collecting the data in the first place. I think, you know, that we want less ignorance, not more. So, and to be honest with you, I don't have too much resistance to my work, which is surprising. I think people either just tend to ignore it or kind of engage with it privately rather than addressing it publicly, which is a bit of a pity.
0: In some of your notes that you sent, you talk about people who have these experiences, psychedelic experiences, and reality feels more real than ordinary reality. And I can tell you that there are days when I feel like this reality isn't real at all. And it's not because of DMT or something. It just feels that way. And I wonder if my consciousness is off in some parallel universe where they needed my attention more than this one. But these people come back to a more drab reality. Are they disappointed and want to return back there as soon as they can?
1: That I couldn't tell you. But it usually is life enriching, these experiences on the whole. That's a general tendency. These experiences can be so profound and metaphysically challenging that people don't tend to be in too much of a hurry to go back there. There are those kind of seekers who may return, you know, quite frequently, and that's a kind of a bit of a case of what we call spiritual bypassing, so that there's like you're not really integrating whatever comes up in the experience fully, and you're just kind of reaching for the cosmic blast off button. So we do find those kind of people, there are strange things occur in those circumstances. So sometimes people who repeatedly return to high doses of DMT find that they don't get there anymore. They feel like they've been blocked to the experience and that there are no entities to encounter. And on some occasions, they're even given messages like, "What are you doing coming back here? You've seen them. Go away, you know, just go and get on with it, you know."
0: As a follow-up to those who've had these experiences when they're conscious, awake, and not taking DMT, are you going to be able to follow up and then do some physical test to see if their natural DMT is spiking or something like that? Or is that worth pursuing?
1: That would be an ideal situation. It is possible with the technology these days to identify, you know, underlying DMT levels. There'd been very little of this research conducted. It's quite difficult to do, to find the labs with the facilities and the expenses. There's not enough funding for this kind of research, unfortunately, but it would be a really brilliant piece of research to observe people having unusual experiences and monitor their underlying endogenous DMT levels. That research has not really been conducted as yet, which is unfortunate. But should there be some rich benefactors out there who would like to fund that research, it could be done.
0: You know, of course, there's the DMT and ayahuasca tourism that sprung up in the last few years, and it's really boomed in some countries, and somebody just puts out a shingle and says he's a shaman and come on down and let's mix up a batch. And you know, the results are mixed. A lot of people with PTSD, war veterans and things, report coming out of it feeling so much better and their lives are changed for the better. Others who sort of approach it as a party or something. I mean, it's risky. These are powerful substances and can cause harm if you don't treat it with respect, I would imagine.
1: Yes, absolutely. The risks are mostly psychological, but it's not without risks. And one of the projects we have is called the Challenging Psychedelic Experience Project, and we explore people's extended psychological difficulties. And people can have long-term negative psychological fallout from these experiences, which last days, weeks, months, even years. They're in the minority, thankfully.

0: But a significant number of people do have extended challenges, and they usually come out of it the other side, ultimately better, with kind of insight and actually value those difficult psychological experiences in a positive light. But it can take a long time, and it can be quite debilitating in the time it takes to recover and integrate those experiences.
1: So looking down the road, after all the responses and surveys are in, and you've had time to analyze the results and you write it up and submit it, I guess, maybe a peer-reviewed journal, something like that. What does it ultimately tell us about reality itself? What can we learn from this?
0: Well, so one of the things we do hope to do is to explore the nature of these experiences and compare across people having drug-induced experiences with DMT or ayahuasca, say, relative to those which are occurring in more spontaneous states or even just wide awake, and to see if there are commonalities. So the first step in the process is to see, are we talking about the same phenomena here? Is it something about DMT, which gives encounters with mantids which are different to those that people see when they're not in drug states? And so that would at least give us an idea that we're talking about the same phenomena, and then look to see the kind of trends in experiences that people may have, see if there are commonalities in the behaviors or appearances of these things, and begin to just map the phenomenological terrain a little bit more and get a bit of a better understanding. This is not going to prove anything, I don't think, but it will give us some of the basic baseline data that we need to comprehend these experiences in a more concerted way.
1: And of the surveys you've received so far, are there sort of cultural indications? Are there countries that you would hoped you would get some responses from, but you didn't hear from at all? I know it's an English-speaking world you're sharing this with, I assume. I don't know if you've sent it to other in other languages, to other parts of the world or not, but are there parts of the world you would expect to get responses from that you didn't get?
0: I haven't looked at that actually as yet, but yes, it is English speaking, and so it's primarily UK, States, Canada, etc. But we are getting responses globally, from those people who speak English elsewhere. But it is, yeah, it's not representative of the whole globe, unfortunately. And I think it would be interesting to explore the cross-cultural differences in a bit more concerted way. One of the interesting things, though, is that in the UK, up until recently, there's some accounts now on the South Coast because of our climate's changing, that we don't get praying mantises in this country, and yet people in the UK commonly report these encounter experiences. And so that is of interest. There's no real good reason from a zoological perspective for people to have these kinds of encounters, because they're not in our common worldview, right? Other than in some kind of archetypal or perhaps like a mimetic way. So there's some interesting questions that do arise from these encounters in the UK in and of itself.
1: Wow, that's interesting. Well, I was out among my own praying mantises today, keeping an eye on them. They're sunbathing and laying around naked, and I like keeping an eye and make sure they're safe. And I'm hoping that someday they'll put in a good word for me when the big overlords land in their silver spaceships. I'm kidding,
0: Fantastic.
1: sort of, not entirely. Talking with Professor David Luke about his work with psychedelics and unusual experiences, and the survey looking for mantises. I don't know how long the survey is going to go on, but I really look forward to when you wrap it up, and hope that you and or your colleagues will come back and talk to us about it. And in the next hour, I'm going to open up the phone lines. I'm sure that our listeners have some questions, both about the nature of your work, about DMT experiences, and then maybe there's some mantis people. I'd ask earlier for them if they've had the experience to stick around and dial in. So we'll see if they're still with us. We'll be right back on Coast to Coast AM.
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0: What is dementia? 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
3: 8 ABC News, I'm Wayne Cabot.
4: Looked over across the highway, and there it was. There was all the flames just coming right at us.
3: Coming right at Nicole Lucero. Among the 90,000 people fleeing flames around Reno from a 23-square-mile fire that was only a brush fire about 24 hours ago, walls of flame line the mountains on the Nevada-California border. The Hawk Fire, believed to be caused by human activity. In Washington County, Oregon, Detective Shannon Wild on the gruesome discovery at the scene of a vehicle fire.
5: This is being investigated as a quintuple homicide. 5 people deceased.
3: Late Sunday, the sheriff's office identified 36-year-old Benjamin Charles Parker as the suspect. He's been found dead in his vehicle, apparent suicide. Reports say Trump's son-in-law Jared Kushner met privately with Hakeem Jeffries, the Democratic House leader, who would become Speaker if Democrats win enough seats in November. ABC's Stephen Portnoy.
6: Jeffries has neither confirmed nor denied the meeting. On Fox News, House Speaker Mike Johnson said he hadn't heard of the meeting, and he expressed confidence his party won't lose control of the House.
7: I don't know what that's about. I know Jared has interests and lots of other things going on. He's not really directly involved in the admin, at least in the day-to-day in the White House.
6: Republicans are facing headwinds in recent polls, with the midterms less than 2.5 months away.
3: Echoing President Trump, Treasury Secretary Scott Bessent is out with an op-ed in the Financial Times previewing Monday's announcement of sweeping sanctions against Iran, threatening economic D-Day. Iran says try that and not a drop of oil will leave the Persian Gulf. And Iran may have attacked more public utilities based on reports out of Britain. A small-scale energy generator was attacked and shut down for about 4 days. This reportedly took place at the same time as a series of other attacks targeting dozens of water treatment systems in 7 U.S. states last month. 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
2: Former Vice President Mike Pence attended Independence Day in Ukraine, 35 years after it broke away from the Soviet Union.
3: It is in the vital national interest of the United States of America to continue to provide Ukraine with the support they need to defeat and repel the Russian invasion.
2: A 68-year-old from France got stuck in the mud in California's Death Valley National Park and died. With no other vehicles around, he and his companion abandoned their car and walked across the salt flats with temps of 116 degrees Monday. About a mile in, the 68-year-old couldn't go anymore. His friend continued on, flagging down a motorist who called 911, but it was already too late when the California Highway Patrol helicopter located him, Death Valley's Park Service telling travelers stay on paved roads during this extreme heat. Heat advisories continuing from California to the Florida Panhandle at 65 million people. A lot of horsepower roaring through the Capitol, including Pennsylvania Avenue, not far from the White House. Kyle Kirkwood wins the Freedom 250, a race so nice he hopes he'll do it twice.
4: I don't know if we're ever going to get another chance at this. I hope we do. This was awesome. But this was, what a dream come true.
2: AP journalist Michelle Price writing, for once, things were moving fast in the nation's capital. I'm Wayne Cabot, ABC News.
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1: That's the Beatles with some otherworldly harmonies there, because from the Abbey Road album, maybe my favorite. Bringing us into hour number four, our conversation with Professor David Luke is concentrated so far on this mantis survey. People have had encounters with mantis-like beings, but he's worked on a lot of other really fascinating stuff, cutting edge, parapsychology, precognition, dream interpretation that we're going to jump into in this hour, and then eventually talk about consciousness and which came first, reality, a physical reality, or consciousness, and what it means for us going forward. We'll be right back.
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1: David Luke, I guess for me the central question is DMT a doorway to an actual other reality, other rooms, other worlds, parallel dimensions? I know our brain takes us there. I don't know if our brain is just making this whole thing up or whether it actually does open a door and that's another place. There are other realities that blend with ours, that mix and match at times, spill over into our reality. People who studied the UFO issue and near-death experiences and things like that that you're familiar with wonder if there are other realities, and that's where different phenomena come from. What do you think?
6: It's a really, really amazing question, and impossible to really give a solid answer from a scientific perspective at this point. It blends into the kind of metaphysical realm. I just have, as a scientist, I think we have to say, I don't know, and we don't know, but we can't be certain either. Certainly, that's how people experience it often. The majority of people have DMT entity encounters, believe those encounters to be real. They believe they are interacting with sentient entities that exist even when the experience ends. But it's hard to get at in a scientific way. There are some kind of maneuvers in that direction. Currently, Donald Hoffman and Andrew Gallimore are putting forward some proposals and possible ways of testing it in a kind of scientific manner. And my own research has looked to explore some of the more tangible aspects of these experiences. For instance, it doesn't sound very tangible, but like whether or not people can have genuine experiences of transcending time and space, so precognition experiments in controlled settings, and also looking at shared visionary experiences under the influence of DMT. So these are kind of elements we can explore in a scientific manner. And if we can get a signal on those, then we can say, well, maybe some of the other phenomena, like encountering entities, may also have some genuine nature to it as well.
1: Shared dream experiences on DMT, meaning people take it at the same time and they go to the same place and encounter the same thing?
6: Exactly that, yeah. So we have kind of set up some experiments like that. We're still in the process of validating those accounts, because it's quite difficult to do.
1: Yeah.
6: get, you know, hordes of independent judges to blindly rate different experiences, some of which were when two people were under the influence at the same time, others are from individuals. But it is amenable, at least, to a kind of hypothesis testing.
1: So you're working on precognition. Is that waking precognition or dream precognition? People go to sleep and dream 9/11 is about to happen, which I think I do remember reading about that, for example.
6: More or less, yes. Yeah. So I'm looking at precognition in various altered states. I've done experiments with LSD, ayahuasca, mescaline, and also DMT, all of which gave some interesting results, I shall say. I'm also returning back to dream research, where these experiences most typically occur. But in this case, looking at lucid dreamers to see if they have the better facility to intentionally access information from the future. And that's also proving to have some interesting results as well.
1: Right. So meaning positive, that it indicates that, yes, they are?
6: Well, it's a bit more complex than that, unfortunately.
1: Okay.
6: So we, in this first experiment we've just done, we had a whole range of different lucid dreamers, and some were novice and some were more expert. And the expert lucid dreamers did particularly well when they had lucid dreams, but not so well when they didn't. And the novice lucid dreamers, we foolishly got them to try and have lucid dreams, and they tended to do much worse. So that's kind of confused our data somewhat. So it really depends on the skill of the lucid dreamer, it would seem.
1: I've had lucid dreams many times over the years, but I never know when it's going to pop up, and I can't do it all the time. Are you able to do it? Are there tools that a person can use to stimulate that?
6: Absolutely. I think that the best tool is one's own mind and training and awareness and attention. So you can train yourself to lucid dream, as I have done and many others have. And that's about reality testing primarily, and setting good intentions. So testing your reality on a regular basis throughout the day, which is an interesting question. To ask the question, you know, am I dreaming? Because we don't often ask those kind of questions when we're awake, so why should we ask them when we're asleep? And if you train yourself to do it when you're awake, then it becomes more natural when you're sleeping, and you're then able to identify when you are dreaming and then able to take control over your dream. But it takes some training.
1: Oh, that's interesting. What about precognition in general? You know, I guess everyone makes predictions at some point, and sometimes once in a while they'll come true. And I get those kind of emails all the time. Hey, I dreamed about this and it happened. But how often does it happen? How regularly for the general population? Can you force that to happen, or learn techniques, that protocols that will help you do that?
6: Again, it's a matter of awareness and attention. So what I would say is, you know, the majority of people will have a precognitive experience at some point in their life, and it's usually those really prominent, meaningful experiences, such as the death of a loved one, which really kind of breaks through, you know, the consciousness threshold, and people become aware of the fact they had a dream about, you know, granny in the middle of the night, and sure enough, they wake up in the morning to find out Granny's died, right? That's the one experience most people have in their life. However, if you pay attention to your dreams and you know, monitor your dreams and write them down kind of religiously every day, and then review them regularly every few days, as I have done and many other people have done, you may tend to find that actually the number of dreams you have which match in some way near future events is actually fairly frequent. And myself and others have found that about 10% of dreams have some elements relating to near future events.
1: How does that work? What are you accessing? The Akashic record or something? What's going on there?
6: This is a really brilliant question. And again, I don't know as a scientist, but what I will say is that our concept and understanding of time is probably not how we perceive it to ordinarily be. That time is a kind of linear A follows B kind of constraint. You know, your leading theoretical physicists would tell us that, you know, that kind of linear time is illusionary anyway. And some of the best competing theories in theoretical physics for the nature of time suggest that all time happens at once, kind of thing, or it's an illusion, you know, that the block universe theory, for instance. And also in the equations of physics, whenever time is involved, there are advanced and retarded solutions where T is part of the equation for time. And that is, time doesn't just go forwards, it also goes backwards in those equations. However, that part of the equation is always ignored because that runs counter to our daily experience. So, you know, physicists are yet to work out what the nature of time really is, but it's probably not this kind of everywhere runs forward, you know, A follows B, no, B follows A, I should say, in a kind of linear fashion. Time is far weirder than we currently understand.
1: Yeah, and you want to get really weird. Donald Hoffman, I'm sure you read some of his stuff. We had him on this show 6 or 7 years ago, the case against reality, that reality itself isn't real. This desk that my hands are on isn't real. The chair isn't. It's just a construct of our brains, which it makes my head, my tiny little pinhead, want to explode when I have to grapple with those kinds of things. Do you go down that road in dealing with the reality itself?
6: I mean, I do ponder it on occasion, and I
1: information, lucid dream, telepathy, precognition, an incident, a case that really made it solid in your head that not only is that real, but we can really learn something and be better as a species if we could figure it out.
6: So, I mean, I've inspected all the science, you know, for the last 144 years since the start of the Society for Psychical Research. There's lots of great research and evidence out there which seems to shore up the notion that, you know, transcending time and space is a real phenomena. But ultimately what really clinches it for myself and most people is personal experience. And for me, you know, I've had so many extraordinary experiences, particularly psi experiences, that it really boggles my kind of reality threshold, really. But, you know, for me, for instance, just documenting my dreams for 18 months and seeing that the evidence of precognition seemed to occur in about 10% of those dreams is enough for me to go, okay, there's something going on.
1: You mentioned about, okay, somebody goes to sleep, they dream that Granny died, and then when they wake up, they find that Granny did die. I'm interested in the case where Granny died, and then she shows up to say goodbye. Those things happen too.
6: Yeah. That's usually the way. It's usually some kind of knowing or encounter, or yeah, the

0: saying her goodbyes or just letting you know that she's all right, weirdly, even though she's dead, or that, you know, she loves you. They're the kind of classic messages that people connect with, and that give it the deeper meaning. It's not just a, oh, I dreamt about Granny and then she died. There's usually some kind of communication that goes on in those occasions.
1: Yeah, I'm reading about near-death experiences. I wouldn't even categorize that as paranormal anymore. That seems to just be something that is real. There's so many fantastic cases where people leave their body, they're floating around, they see the not only the operation, but they see lint in the room above, and they go out the window, and things they could not possibly have known or seen, they see, and then they come back and explain it. And those cases are amazing. It certainly suggests that this body is a container, that there's something else inside of us that goes on that's separate from the physical reality. I assume you've gone down the road of near-death experiences.
0: Yes, we've researched that to some extent as well, particularly in relationship to DMT experiences. You know, there's this kind of theory that's been going around that the near-death experience is triggered by a release of DMT in the brain. So we explored the nature of those experiences and compared them. And there are some overlaps, but some mismatches. But for sure, the near-death experience is the kind of the royal road to a true deep mystical experience, if you like. It's like the prototype for the best kind of psychedelic experiences, and because they are so transformative, people come away from them changed in very positive ways, usually.
1: In the course of your dream research and precognition, has anyone tried to work out a protocol for encouraging astral projection? And I don't know if you even think that that is real or exists, but where people can, while in a sleep state, send themselves somewhere and pick the location.
0: So Charles Tart, who now passed, the kind of epic parapsychologist and transpersonal psychologist, he attempted some of these experiments way back when in the 70s, I believe. And there hasn't been so much research done exploring the veridical nature of out-body experiences since then. But he did get some interesting findings, but again, there was also some potential counter-explanations. So there hasn't as yet been a really rigorously controlled experiment conducted to kind of prove that, if you like, although we never really prove anything. There is some good data out there suggests that in the best circumstances, people can have the out-body experiences and obtain information that they couldn't ordinarily, but not watertight.
1: And so have you been able to master any of these things other than the writing down the dreams? Were you for example, telepathy is on the list of the things that you've dug into. Do you categorize that as legit? And if you had a percentage of how much of it is legit, is there a way to quantify it?
0: I think these experiences do tend to occur quite a lot. And how do we quantify that? I think the work of like Rupert Sheldrake, for instance, is really interesting here. Just kind of common or garden, everyday kind of telepathy. Those experiences where you're thinking about somebody you haven't thought of in ages, maybe even years or months, and then suddenly you get a phone call and it's them. He's managed to kind of test this experimentally and get some really good data on this to show that there's a pretty high likelihood that this is quite a genuine everyday kind of telepathic experience that is real.
1: Got a lot of folks on the phones. We'll try to get one call in before we go to a break. First time caller, Antonio in Idaho. Hi, Antonio. You're on with Professor David Luke.
2: Hello.
1: Hello. You're on the air. What's on your mind?
2: Hello, George. I'm a first-time caller, and my name is Antonio. I would like to talk about the time I saw a mantis figure.
1: Let's hear it.
2: So, one time when I was at the park, I was riding my bike, and I looked back to, like, I don't know, I just wanted to look back, and I saw this man. And his eyes turned into like a mantis like eyes, and they were like bulging out for like 2 seconds, and then when I look

0: back again, it, like, morphed back into, like, a human size. And I have a following question. Do they shapeshift? Or, like, were my eyes playing a trick on me?
1: That's an interesting question, Antonio. How old are you, by the way? How old are you?
0: I am 10.
1: 10. Well, thanks for calling in. Let's see if David Luke has an opinion about them as shapeshifters.
2: Thank you, Antonio. That's a fascinating experience. Thank you for sharing. I haven't looked fully into our reports as yet as to shapeshifting experiences. But that's something I would definitely keep an eye out for. Generally, the ones I have heard of, they just kind of appear as fully formed mantises. But I'll certainly keep an eye out for those encounters as well. Thank you for sharing that.
1: Thanks for the call, Antonio. You know, in UFO world, where I get my mail, people who have these abduction experiences or on a ship and report different kinds of beings, it's never really clear what they really look like because, there are screen memories where big-eyed little gray aliens actually look like deer or owls or things like that, different kinds of shapes, different heights. It makes you wonder, are there really hundreds of different kinds of aliens visiting us, or are they able to disguise or change what they really look like? And I don't know the answer to it, but there's a heck of a lot of different kinds of beings that have been seen over the years, and I'm sure that's probably true in DMT research as well. We're talking with Professor David Luke of University of Greenwich and the interesting studies that he's been conducting in the UK. The Mantis study is still underway. We'll take your calls and comments and questions on the next segment of Coast to Coast AM. Stick around.
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1: Those cosmic cowboys, Lord Huron, easing us toward our final segment tonight, having a fascinating conversation with Professor David Luke, who seems to have one of the coolest

0: 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We'll get back and go to the phone lines. A lot of folks waiting there with questions and comments, and we're heading to our final segment here on tonight's program. Stick around.
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0: Professor David Luke, the phone lines are pretty full. Looks like we've got some interesting calls coming in. We'll start with east of the Rockies, George in Apollo, Pennsylvania. Hi, George. Good morning. Welcome to Coast to Coast.
4: And,
0: what's on your mind?
4: Dr. Dave, I want to give you a location. Now, I'm in my 90th year here, so I go back to the Roswell thing. But I'm going to tell you that the six-foot Manus people have been here since the Roswell incident. So you cover a period, you're coming in, you got to search all that out. Now, there's an area in our called Pendleton, Oregon. Pendleton, Oregon. And the zip code out there is 97861. If you take a compass and stick it in that area using your modern abilities with the computers, and then put the other side on Mount Shasta and make a circle, you will be in a rich area where the 6-foot praying mantis has been seen. And am I still, can you hear me?
0: Yeah, we can hear you.
4: Yeah, and a fellow contact out there at the time was Roy T-I-M-M. Now, he is deceased. And he has three books, of which I have one of them. And the one book I have has a praying mantis person on the cover, because he was a paranormal investigator, and that, and one of the psychic ladies that he knew, and a guy, they were visited by this praying mantis, and he drew it on the picture of his book. Now, his books you should be able to find in the National Register. They got the numbers. I got one of them, and when I went back at the time, I didn't have the money to get the other two. When I come back, he disappeared. But he also was being tracked by Men in Black. Do you know anything about Men in Black? Dave?
5: Hey, George, thank you very much. Not so much about the Men in Black. I haven't done a survey on them as yet, but I'm familiar with the terminology. What you're pointing to here is really interesting, like giving it an origin in time and location.

0: I don't know so much about the location because we haven't looked into that yet, but we seem to be getting these accounts kind of globally, but also trying to trace it back historically is an interesting perspective. I think probably one of the first people to talk about insectoid alien characters was Whitley Strieber in his book Communion in the 1980s, but of course that experience happened to him when he was much younger, so probably going back to the 70s or maybe even the 60s, and then trying to see when other accounts of these started appearing with psychedelics. And so with DMT, there are encounters with insectoid beings going back to the 1960s as well, with Timothy Leary and Ralph Metzner when they were doing some experiments. But I think prior to that, and maybe give some hints as the origins of some of these accounts, is the work of the anthropologist Laurens van der Post, who is working with the San Bushmen in South Africa, who venerates the praying mantis as one of their deities, a trickster deity. And we don't know how far back those beliefs go, but the Kalahari Bushmen have not really changed their way of life in the last 100 to 200,000 years, and so they could be venerating this praying mantis being for thousands, even tens or even hundreds of thousands of years. So it'd be interesting to do a deep dive into the kind of historical record and find out when some of these encounters really did begin. But I think you'd probably be fairly right to say that at least in the Western world, that era of Roswell is when we first start hearing about encounter experiences, in the Americas at least, with kind of insectoid beings.
1: George, thanks for that call. By the way, there are some petroglyphs in eastern Utah that show beings that sure look like long, tall mantises. That if you haven't seen them, I'll send you some pictures of it. So I checked it out at
0: That'd be
1: a
0: great.
1: couple of different visits. First time caller, Sharon in Las Vegas. Hey, welcome to Coast, Sharon. What's on your mind?
2: Hi, George.
1: Hi.
2: I'm surprised I got through. Thank you so much for having me. Yes, I have lived in the Las Vegas metropolitan area for about 20 years now. And I recently, just this month, on August 1st, I had an experience that has been very difficult for me to place or describe. So I'm an Uber driver here, and I had picked up a car full of people from the Strip. And I was driving them out to Anthem, which is in Henderson. It's a suburb of Las Vegas, to the southeast of Las Vegas. And Anthem, for those who don't know, it's a master plan community. It has a lot of landscaping, and unusually for the Las Vegas desert landscape, it has a lot of trees, running water features, like landscape parks and such. And the backside of the community kind of backs up against the edge of the desert. So we're driving, it's nighttime, it's about it's a little after midnight, and the people in my car were pretty inebriated, and so nobody was really paying attention except for me, because I was the completely sober driver just trying to watch the road. And we went around the curve of the road where on one side it dropped off steeply to a little park. And there was a guardrail around the curve of the road. And on the other side of the road was sort of a thicket of trees. And something ran up the side of the ditch from the downside of the road. It came up and stepped out onto the shoulder of the road just past the guardrail. And my headlights hit it, and I thought it was a deer at first, but it was really large for a deer. But just out of instinct, you know, I slammed on my brakes. And as I was slamming on my brakes and I yelled out loud, I just kind of, I was like, ah, you know, and everyone in the car like stopped what they were doing and looked at me, because of course I had just jerked everyone around by stopping on my brakes. As that all was happening, I saw this thing rear up on its hind leg.

0: sweet potato skin color on the edges, but the rest of it was kind of like shimmery. And I thought, oh my God, I must be seeing things. And it took three big strides. It looked over its shoulder at me, made facial contact, and I didn't see any recognizable facial features. At first, I thought it didn't have a face, but when I later tried to sketch it from my memories, I thought, well, what if it did have eyes, but they were like on the sides of its head? Anyway, I knew it knew that I was there, and it knew I was there. I knew it was there. And we had this moment of like mutual surprise. I wasn't terrified, but I did feel this feeling wash over me like the creature was like, oh no. And it bounded across the road in like three big strides, it sprinted, and it jumped into the trees and disappeared. And I was like, so in the span of time that happened, I had slammed on my brakes, and then I had to start apologizing to my passengers. I was like, oh my gosh, I'm so sorry, you guys. Did anybody else see that? And they were all like, no, we were looking at our phones. And I don't know what it was. And I told my friends about it, and I said it was like a mantis man creature thing. And I didn't know about the existence of Mantis Man myths or anything like that. But then a friend of mine sent me a link to the this famous photograph from Taiwan. I guess the Taiwanese Ufology Society has vetted this photograph. I think it's called like Jianming Lake entity photograph. And it's like a mantis being, which looked a lot like the thing I saw. It's kind of like hard on the edges, but semi-translucent. It's a daytime photograph, so you see kind of the silvery blue sky behind it. But apparently experts have reviewed this photograph and said it's not been altered in any way. That doesn't mean it's, you know, definitely something. There's alternate explanations for it and stuff, but they don't think it was edited like with Photoshop or anything. And that led me to research about the New Jersey Mantis Men legends, which I had also never heard of before. And the way that those people describe those things and their sightings along always like a wooded river type area or like a natural setting, the sort of brownish color. Because I had some friends try to tell me, oh, they thought it was like I saw a pale crawler or something. And I was like, well, it wasn't white or gray. It wasn't like that. And also it didn't have like those glowy eyes that a lot of people associate with pale crawlers or even like gray aliens with the eyes in the front of the face. It wasn't like that. They were like on the side of its head, or if they had it at all. And the coloration of it was kind of more brownish or like natural colored. I don't know.
1: 7 to 9 feet tall too. Yeah.
0: Yeah.
1: Let's get David. Let's get David's thoughts. That's a heck of a story, Sharon. Go ahead, David.
2: Sharon, thank you very much for sharing that. That is a fantastic tale. It's really interesting. It's unfortunate nobody else saw it, but I guess they were distracted, and I guess that encounter was just for you. And it's interesting that it was translucent. We don't have quite so many people who've had these encounters in just sober light of waking day, maybe about 10%. So you're in a kind of relatively scarce category, unless of course you were a little bit tired perhaps. But this is a really fascinating account. Did you feel like there was any kind of meaning or message in the encounter for you?
0: No, I felt like it was surprise. I know this sounds weird. I got a distinct impression that it was aware that I had seen it, and it was surprised that I had seen it, and it was trying to gauge if it had enough time to cross the road and get out of sight before anybody else saw it. And it, like, made this calculated decision. I could feel that kind of wave of cognition, but I don't think I was supposed to see it.
1: Hey, Sharon, could you leave your number with Donna, our gal there, or contact information? And David, should Sharon take your survey?
2: Yes, please do. I'd be fascinated to add this account to our database. That's great. Thank you.
0: Sure.
1: Yeah. Thanks for the call, Sharon, and sharing that with us. Would you leave your information with Donna? And if you can't find the connection, all right. Yeah. If you can't find the connection, the link to the survey, we'll find it for you and make sure you get it. But sounds like you'd be a great subject to fill out the survey. Thanks for the call. Try to get one more in. Ryan on the wild card line in Tehachapi. Hi, Ryan. You're on with David Luke.

0: Hey, George and Dave, thanks for taking my call. I just wanted to piggyback here on what the young man had said earlier about shape-shifting mantid beings.
1: Okay.
0: So I had actually a series of nighttime, you know, encounters when I was a child with beings that would come into my room at night, like abduction type experiences, and one of which came into my room, a sort of tall, skinny one that I believed it was trying to convince me was my own mother, until it got close to my face, and somehow I saw through it for a moment and realized it was some sort of, you know, mantid being. And anyway, wanted to pair that also with a question, since these types of experience happen in, like, twilight sleeping hours. Does Dave entertain the possibility that some of these kinds of things could be endogenous DMT dumps that people have as they're laying in bed?
2: Thank you for that, Ken. Yes, that is one of the hypotheses that we are exploring by comparing those experiences which occur directly under the influence of DMT that's been ingested with kind of spontaneous experiences. And if they stack up in a way in which they appear to be pretty much the same, that would at least suggest that our natural DMT levels could be in part way responsible for these experiences, responsible for maybe as a conduit for the experiences, but not necessarily a full explanation.
1: Appreciate the call there, Ryan. David, I'm looking at something that's on my shelf here, something I bought online. It's a mantis in amber, preserved in amber, that supposedly was 90 million years old. I don't know how far back mantises actually go on Earth, but I think they've been here a long time. And this one is in amber and pretty old. Makes you wonder if there are mantis species that have evolved over eons and millennia and maybe are still around.
2: Well, yes, mantids certainly predate humans by millions of years. There isn't any evidence that they were 7 to 10 feet tall, however, in the past. Although dragonflies used to be about that size, interestingly. If you can imagine what that one must have been like, that would have been quite a spectacle. You could almost saddle them up and ride them. And they're much, much smaller these days. But we don't have any fossil records of giant praying mantises.
1: Darn it.
2: And I'm not going to give too much away, but in people's accounts, you know, those people have had extended communications with the mantid beings, say that they're kind of interstellar beings, and they are kind of related to the biological praying mantises that live on planet Earth, but they're not really the same thing. That's just some of the accounts we've come across. But, you know, I don't think we're dealing with prehistoric giant praying mantises. We're not really sure that.
1: I will settle for the big ones from outer space being related to the ones in my garden and hope for the best on that. So how much longer is your survey open? And how long after that do you think you'll collate the results and publish something?
2: Yeah, well, we're hoping to keep it open just for a few more weeks, perhaps to garner a few more responses from this fantastic radio show, and then we'll close the survey in a few weeks' time and collate all the data, and maybe we can come back and tell you a bit more about what we found.
1: Excellent. I look forward to it. David Luke, thanks. That was fascinating stuff. My regards to your colleagues and your work, and you're welcome here anytime. Thanks for joining us.
2: Thank you very much, George.
1: All right. And thanks also to Brian Fitzpatrick, my earlier guest, and to my colleagues there at Coast to Coast, Michael Cosio, Donna Walker, Alec Fernandez, Gina Salvati, Dan Galani, Tom Danheiser, and of course, George Norrie. I'm George Knapp. I'll be back in a couple of weeks. Good night, everyone.

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6: From ABC News, I'm Mike Dubusky. President Trump calling today an economic D-Day against Iran as the U.S. gets into another trade fight with Canada. New U.S. sanctions on Iran expected to be unveiled this afternoon. Already in place, new tariffs on billions of imports from Canada.
7: President Trump's 50% tariffs on Canadian goods took effect this weekend. Canada's prime minister is now vowing to match them, dollar for dollar, beginning September 8th.
8: We've got the reserves, we've got the resilience, we've got the plan, we've got the focus, we will respond.
7: Trump's trade policies appear to be rattling Republicans just 10 weeks before the midterm elections. Maine Senator Susan Collins, breaking with Trump on the tariffs, is not expected to appear with Vice President J.D. Vance when he visits Maine today.
6: ABC's Karen Hua. Tens of thousands of people like Jennifer Alvardo urged to evacuate around Reno, Nevada ahead of a fast-moving wildfire.
9: It's been a lot and scary, and I had to try and put on a brave face for my kids, but they saw me crying.
6: More from ABC's Melissa Adan.
10: The flames are burning close to Reno's densely populated foothills. The fire near US 395, parts of the highway closed in both directions. Shelters filling up with people who have left their homes.
6: The Hawk Fire now burning through at least 15,000 acres. With the 25th anniversary of the 9/11 attacks coming up, officials in New York have identified the remains of another victim.
11: For the first time, the Medical Examiner's Office and the NYPD have identified a 9/11 victim using genetic genealogy, combining DNA testing with family trees. It's part of a solemn pledge the Medical Examiner's Office made a quarter century ago to identify as many victims as possible. The new identification is an adult female.
6: ABC's Aaron Katursky. In parts of Hawaii could get more than a foot of rain from Tropical Storm Moke today. 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
1: California's Attorney General canceling a meeting scheduled for today over his challenge to the merger between Paramount and Warner Brothers. Attorney General Rob Bonta accusing Paramount of leaking details from a previous meeting. The Wall Street Journal says Bonta had been ready to demand Paramount sell some cable channels. Another burglary at the home of a pro athlete. Police in Texas say the home of Cowboys star receiver C.D. Lamb was hit. Police reports say they stole hundreds of thousands of dollars worth of items. As European leaders gather in Ukraine for the country's Independence Day, the Ukrainian president now says he expects more attacks from Russia. Volodymyr Zelensky says he believes Russia is set to call up another 300,000 troops. For the first time ever, Indy cars were whipping around the streets of the nation's capital. ABC's Wayne Cabot watching it all.
2: A lot of horsepower roaring through the capital, including Pennsylvania Avenue, not far from the White House. Kyle Kirkwood wins the Freedom 250, a race so nice he hopes he'll do it twice.
3: I don't know if we're ever going to get another chance at this. I hope we do. This was awesome. But this was, what a dream come true.
2: AP journalist Michelle Price writing, for once, things were moving fast in the nation's capital. I'm Wayne Cabot, ABC News.
1: And the office may look a little empty today. Records say August 24th is the most popular day to call out sick from work as people try to grab a little bit more of summer. Mike Dubusky, ABC News.
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Good evening, everyone. You're in the right place at the right time. This is Coast to Coast AM, blasting out of the Mojave Desert like a Scirocco, blazing across the land, slamming into your radio like a supercharged nanoparticle of unobtainium. Greetings from the boldest, bawdiest, most outrageous city in the world, the planetary capital of sun, fun, sin, sex, and secrets, my not-so-humble hometown, Las Vegas, Nevada. My name is George Knapp, your occasional host, designated driver of the airwaves, and moderator of tonight's upcoming cacophonous cavalcade of conversation. What's shaking out there? We are in the midst of a typical August scorcher here in the Mojave, just relentless heat day after day over much of the Southwest, mixed with the thunderstorm and flash flood warnings. We did have a couple of days of cloudy skies, even a little bit of rain, which is so rare here in recent years. I think people were looking up at the sky wondering what those scant droplets of this unknown mystery liquid were falling from the sky. Some sort of alien attack, Martian bioweapons, precursor to the body snatcher seedlings dropped from the stratosphere. Seriously, longtime resident.

citizens here who never really learned how to drive in rain don't recall what these newfangled weirdo windshield wipers are actually used for. They tend to fishtail on local streets, they roll through stop signs, they fearlessly drive right into seemingly shallow floodwaters and suddenly find their Volvo floating down the street in the midst of it. And, you know, it's a little bit of rain, quickly evaporated, months of relentless heat, and that's at the south end of the state here. The northern half is on fire, literally, not figuratively, literally on fire. The governor of Nevada has declared a state of emergency today. A fire which started by a human on Saturday was so small, you know, no one even was concerned about putting it out. It kept growing and whipped by the wind and grew some more, and now it's on the outskirts of Reno, forcing the emergency evacuation of some 45,000 people, with another 40 or 50,000 on standby to get the heck out of their homes at a moment's notice. It's a mess. And if that were the only fire burning in northern Nevada, maybe the emergency crews and firefighter teams would have the ability to kind of get it under control quickly. But it isn't the only one. At least 15 other wildfires started on the same day, yesterday, in the same state. Homes have burned. Thousands of people are without power. People have barely escaped in time with their kids and their dogs and not much else. Some had to be evacuated twice. They'd moved to someplace else. The fire moves. They had to move out again. You know, of course, in Oregon, more fires. In Washington State, huge fires have scorched thousands of acres, caused mass evacuations. Same thing up in British Columbia. The Associated Press reported it this way. They said months of dry weather and a record lack of snow this past winter across the American West have created prime fire conditions. There are maps created by AP and other news organizations which show the scope of the fires burning all across the West. And, you know, no one wants to mention the forbidden words. The first one is climate. You know what the second one is because, you know, millions of people would react all at once. But we've had 22 straight years of persistent drought out here, so bad that our two largest reservoirs, the largest ever built on this continent, are as low as they can get. You know, it seems like something is unfolding here in the West. It gets pretty hard to pretend that everything is normal and fine, and this is how it's always been. I make no argument about the cause of what's unfolding. You can argue all you want yourself about that, but man, it's a really serious mess, and it's happening right now, right here. And our thoughts go out to all of those folks who are essentially on the run tonight, trying to stay one step ahead of the flames, hoping they'll have a home to return to. I hope those of you who are listening tonight are safe and sound and that things get better tomorrow. A couple of other news items quickly. Did you see the New York Times story about what's happening to wild horses? Now, I've yammered at you many times on this program and on other venues where I report news about the plight of these wild horses. And I've personally been reporting on this more than 30 years and have said before that the Wild Horse and Burro program might be the worst program in the entire federal government, which is saying a lot, given how bad government can be. This is not a new development under Trump. It's been bad regardless of which party's in power or who's president or who controls Congress. In spite of federal laws enacted almost unanimously, supported by a wide majority of the public decades ago to protect Mustangs and burros, especially out there on public ranges, every year the BLM conducts these horrific, brutal roundups, stampedes and scares and kills these wild horses. They chase mares and newborn foals. They round them up and then stash them in government corrals. A few of them get adopted out to citizens and get good homes, but most of the rest gets stashed in these long-term holding facilities, and it costs millions and millions of dollars a year that you pay for, or they get sold to so-called killer buyers who buy them up at a very cheap price, ship them out of the country to be slaughtered for food. That's been the situation a long time. This year, it's somehow grown worse. Twice as many horses as ever are getting sent to slaughter, even though the law, as written, specifically says it cannot and should not happen. And it's pretty blatant. I think BLM knows it's happening right under their noses. They look the other way. You know, the New York Times just did this big story. That's why I'm talking about it. They finally learned that this is underway. It's a real issue. They put together a really good piece, and the reaction has been huge and predictable. I mean, outrage is boiling over. I've seen it before. And we'll be very surprised if anything comes of it this time either. I mean, you got oil interests and mining interests and big ag and big beef, and they all have other uses in mind for tens of millions of public acres, which were specifically designed to hold the horses forever. So the horses have to go, regardless of what the public thinks, regardless of what the law says. It's just heartbreaking to see these roundups, even more so to see the Mustangs
who are supposedly protected by federal law. They split up from their families. They're crammed in these trailers, shipped off to slaughterhouses in Mexico to be carved up. Is the Times story going to be enough to get the public riled up? We can only hope so. On a cheerier note, we have a terrific doubleheader lined up for tonight, right down the middle of the coast-to-coast strike zone. Two great topics, two outstanding guests. Out there on the Western Ranges, of course, as I've mentioned before, all around the world, there's this odd grisly mystery that's been unfolding for more than 60 years, maybe hundreds of years. Animal mutilations, carved up with surgical precision, often in the dead of night. The surgery is precise, sometimes cauterized wounds. The parts that are removed are usually the same. No tracks are left. Those no animal tracks, no vehicle tracks. The animals are emptied of blood. There's no blood on the ground, not even a drop. No tire tracks, no human prints. And in tens of thousands of cases across the world, especially here in North America, not one single person has ever been caught or charged or convicted. If these are rustlers, they're very good at it. And people, humans, are doing this. It's got to be a large group, well-organized, well-funded, stealthy as hell, persistent, since it's gone on for so long over such a wide area. And I said North America, but it's also South America. On six of the seven continents, it's been reported. So who's doing it? And how do they pull it off? In this first half tonight, we'll be joined by a veteran homicide detective, a top cop, who solved countless murder cases, crimes committed by our fellow humans. Brian Fitzpatrick has focused his considerable forensic skills on these animal mutilation cases, as compiled a compelling and powerful account laid out similar to what he'd do for a murder indictment, ruling out the usual suspects and pointing in just one direction. Brian's new book is called The Operators, and is sold. It's solid work. He joins us momentarily. In the second half tonight, another of my own favorite subjects involving a fascinating species near and dear to my heart, mantises, mantids. You probably heard me drone on and yammer about my little mantis sanctuary here at our home, which started back in 2014 with a single little critter that I rescued from our swimming pool. And I've spent the past 12 years protecting this little colony in our yard, keeping it safe from outside threats when possible, and watching them be born and live and grow and procreate. And my interests were more profound when a musician I know named Stuart Davis told us about his encounters with mantises, starting with one that turned up at his home on New Year's Eve and was approximately 8 feet tall, not your typical mantis. Since that encounter was shared with us on this program, I've been studying mantis encounter cases, stories that have emanated from all over the world, and people who say they've been up close and personal with these huge mantis beings who seem to be the ones in charge of other species that are more commonly known as the greys during these experiences, abductions, you might want to call them. So are these experiences real? Is there a race of mantid-like aliens from some other star system, or perhaps they live here on Earth in another dimension or time slot or physical reality? This idea, as wild as it may sound, is now the subject of a formal academic study by a top university in the UK. The academic in charge of that study, Professor David Luke, joins us 2 hours from now to explain why he wanted to do this, how he got it approved, and how the research is going to unfold. Can't wait to hear from him. Also, anyone out there who's had their own mantis experience, maybe you want to call in during that second half tonight to share your tale with us and the world and the professor. Webmaster Alec Fernandez and I have pulled together our usual assortment of items and oddities culled from news media around the world. We call it Naps News. You can find it on the Coast to Coast AM website. We have several tech-related articles, new efforts to look for ETs way out there in space, for example. Also an update on the current situation with Wild Horse Roundup, so you can get specific details in case you want to reach out to your member of Congress to give them an earful. Those and other stories in Naps News while you're on the website. Check out how to become a Coast Insider. The cost is about 15 cents a day if you subscribe for a year. 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It's a great deal. So too is a subscription to Beyond Belief. That's George Norrie's television program in which George interviews fascinating guests, similar to what he does so well here on the radio. And with that, let's assume the position. Bring in the dog and the cat and any mantises who are up for a night indoors. Put on a pot of Joe. Slide your bod into those silky summer jammies and your toes into your best bunny slippers. Plop yourself down in a comfy spot, turn down the lights, and turn up the radio because we're about ready to rumble. In a moment,
Ryan Fitzpatrick on the Mystery Mutilators. I'm George Knapp, and this is Coast to Coast AM.

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4: Welcome back. As part of my TV job, I started in the late 80s looking into animal mutilation cases. Linda Howe, you remember her. She was greatly helpful back in those days, teaching me the ropes on how these things have unfolded, all the mysteries, and the fact that the situations are pretty similar across the board in terms of what happens to the animals, these surgical-type cuts. More than 10,000 of the cases, I think, across North America by some estimates, primarily involving cattle, but also horses and other species. And whoever's doing it is pretty slick. No one's ever been caught or convicted. The parts that are taken with the surgical precision are kind of baffling, at least on the surface. The means used to pull it off, too, are baffling. Well, now there's a new investigator who's entered the mystery. He's a veteran police detective whose expertise helped solve untold numbers of homicide cases, and he's more recently focused his considerable forensic talents toward the mutilation mystery. His new book, The Operator, is a great piece of work, an excellent job of boiling down the facts to some certain hard-to-debate conclusions. Brian joins us now from his home in Nova Scotia to help walk us through this very macabre and ongoing puzzle. Brian, welcome.
5: Thanks, George. Thanks for having me.
4: You sent me a letter along with a copy of your book, The Operator, made the point that has occurred to me as well. You know, it's very poignant, I think, right now. Most of the public focus these days seems to be on the tech, on UFOs, on crash saucers and metamaterials and alien bodies if they exist. And that's where Congress's focus is as well, you know, assuming these aliens exist, and very little public attention on the occupants of those craft and what they've been doing. Human abductions, animal mutilations, if they're responsible. Your focus in The Operator is on animal mutilations, and you're right, they're still happening. The public is looking the other way. How did you get started down this road? Was there a specific incident or case that grabbed your attention?
5: I think the main case that caught my attention was it's Alamosa, Colorado, and that happened in 1967. So what that file or mutilation was about, it was a horse, and it was a mare named Lady, and Lady was stripped of flesh, brain, heart, lungs, thyroid removed, and the doctor that did the examination looked at the tissue microscopically on the incisions and found that the wound margin was cooked and not burned. And he said this would have to be done in a minimum of hundreds of degrees. So what I did is I looked into lasers themselves. And this is in 1967. The CO2 laser wasn't invented until 1964. And the first surgical CO2 laser didn't come into production until 1970. And if you look at some of these lasers from the 1970s, they're large and bulky, and they are not portable. So so the time frame is off. So we're, three full years before the surgical laser even existed. And then even the, it's called the femtosecond laser technology, and it's the only process that gets close to zero carbon residue, but still leaves some, that I've learned. And it didn't exist in practical form until the 1990s. And it doesn't produce the kind of heat that the doctor in 1967 noticed. And so, the first animal mutilation case I ran into, there's no cutting instrument that existed on the planet in 1967 that could have done what was done to that horse. And that's how this book got started.
4: I recall the name of that guy, John Altshuler. Linda Howe used to talk to him, used him as a consultant as a regular basis, and he was pretty mystified, as all the other veterinarians who've tackled this mystery. There aren't many of them that come forward, though. Did you have a tough time getting a consultation from people who are experts who've seen dead animals, know the cause of death of thousands of dead animals, but couldn't figure this one out?
5: Yeah, this book is a drop in the bucket. As you've said, there's tens of thousands of cases out there. And this book came from online documents and literature that I found. And that's where I did my research. The reason why I did that is I wanted this book to get out fairly quickly because of the disclosure movement that's going on right now. And now that this one's done, I am now moving to firsthand accounts, and the follow-up to this book will be firsthand accounts from ranchers, veterinarians, from sheriff's offices all around the United States, and from the RCMP in Canada. And now I'm going to build an actual firsthand reports. And if I can get the information that I found out of this book by online literature, can you imagine what we could find with firsthand accounts?
4: Well, when you get down that that road, let me know. I've saved a bunch of the police reports from here in Nevada. There were cases back into the 60s and 70s that were investigated by rural sheriffs, and a couple of those have been very helpful over the years, and they remain mystified, as are the law enforcement in Oregon, where the most recent outbreak of these things have happened. I had a chance to work on this Netflix show back in 2023 and went up to Oregon and met with some of these ranchers, and they're spooked by it, and they should be. It's weird.
5: It is, yeah. Yeah, I've actually been talking to some sheriffs in Oregon and a rancher that sent me some really good photos. So, yeah, you're right. There's lots of activity right now in Oregon.
4: This one family that I got to meet up there, they've been in the business a long time. They had two very bizarre mutilation incidents involving bulls, and it was in snow. There was no tracks, no blood, no anything. But they hadn't, they're not UFO people. They're not investigators. They're not into the paranormal. They don't put other pieces of the puzzle together. So as I'm spending some time with them and getting to know them a little bit, went to the site where the mutilations had happened. I asked, have you seen any UFO activity here? They said, yeah, by the way, we have seen some gigantic UFO appearances, huge craft right over our land. And in fact, we've got these patches in our ground where the grass won't grow anymore, where something seemed to have landed. So they had UFO sightings and crop circle type formations, landing site trace case type stuff. They didn't put those clues together. It's not because they're dumb. They just haven't gone down this road before. You have to look at kind of the whole picture to figure out what's going on, don't you?
5: Absolutely, yeah. And, I've also heard some things that some of the ranchers, when they do get these cattle mutilations, and some of these ranchers have had a few over, the decades,

0: States. And they're sort of getting to the point now that, when they do a narcropsy, they can't find the cause of death. So they kind of get frustrated and they're not calling them in and they're just burying the animal and not making a report of it. And, I think it's really important if we want to get to the bottom of what's going on here, we need any information that we can from these ranchers. And I do have a website currently set up. And if a rancher wants to submit what have happened, they can go to www.cattlemutilationreport.com, and I have a form and directions on what I need to do an assessment. I don't use your private information. I just want the data and any small pieces of information that could be brought my way. Would be great for the next book, and we can try to get to the bottom of what's going on here.
1: Yeah, I hope you get a lot of response to that. We'll repeat that and then post it on the website here, coasttocoastam.com, and so that people can find you. I would expect you're going to get a lot of emails. We're talking with Brian Fitzpatrick. His new book is called The Operator, Six Continents, 60 Years, Zero Arrests. Going to jump into some of his findings as soon as we get back here on Coast to Coast AM.

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1: That's Elvin Bishop, great old blues song called Party Till the Cows Come Home. Not sure there's much partying going on among the cows we're talking about in this evening. The book is called The Operator, Six Continents, 60 Years, Zero Arrests by a longtime homicide detective, Brian Fitzpatrick. We're going to get into why these particular cows, why this species, why these cows, and why these particular body parts are taken by the mystery surgeons in our next segment here on Coast to Coast AM. Stick around.
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2: Brian Fitzpatrick, I think you do a great job of just boiling things down, eliminating possible explanations that people have used over the years to kind of write this thing off, and getting down to the nitty-gritty. You know, I recall the FBI investigation decades ago, back in the 60s, they hired this ex-FBI agent to look into it, and I think he concluded it was mostly predators, coyotes and such, mountain lions, things of that sort, which was, I think the ranchers wanted to riot. They know what a predator attack looks like. How do you write that one off quickly? What do you use to explain that one away?
3: So explain away the fact
2: the idea
3: it's a predator.
2: That predators are responsible.
3: I think it's very simple. Definitely some of these cattle do fall victim of predator kills. I don't know what the percentage is, but the things that I look at that puts an animal in the category of these mutilations is the first thing is the laser precision cuts. Usually the mandible or the jaw is stripped of flesh on one side, and it's a perfect cut all the way around that mandible, and it's removed, and then there's a gland in there that's also removed. Usually an ear is taken. The tongue is taken, the sexual organs are taken. An animal, an insect, a predator, and looking at the technology that's being used for these cutting, human, animal, or insect isn't responsible for these.
2: Like a predator, I've been at the site of more than these than I want to count of these attacks. Some while the animal's still there, and some afterward. And, ranchers know when a mountain lion attacks, or a coyote or wolf or something, there are teeth marks. There's blood on the ground.
3: Right.
2: There's blood still left in the animal. There's the majority of the cases we're talking about, there's nothing even close to that. There's no animal tracks. There's no blood on the ground. There's no human tracks. It's not predators, not standard predators for the bulk of the ones that we're talking about, right?
3: Exactly. Yes. And you're absolutely right. It's a predator kill is very different than what this is. This is surgical. And a lot of the thing that surprises me is the no blood on the scene and no blood within the animal. How that's happening, I don't know. I've been to many, unfortunately, I've been to many stabbing scenes. And when you it's kind of graphic, but a human being that gets stabbed with their heart pumping with adrenaline trying to save themselves, and a stab wound happens, and a human has about 4 to 5 liters of blood, there's arterial spray will go on the ceiling, on the walls. And as the stabbings happen, the knife is pulling stuff out and is casting blood all over the place. The scene is just horrific. And when you look at one of these cattle mutilation scenes, a 1,200 pound animal usually has about, I think it's about 45 to 50 liters of blood within the animal. And the scene has not even a drop of blood outside around the area of the animal. And all the blood within the animal has been taken. The only case file that I reviewed that was different was a case in Alberta, Canada, where a cow was mutilated, and there was half a cup of blood found inside the cow's mouth. That's the only time in my research that I've found any blood left at the scene. And I hope they analyzed that, but I wasn't able to find if they

0: metabolize that blood found within the mouth or not.
1: You mentioned at the beginning of our conversation about the 1967 horse case, Colorado, and you mentioned that it had been cooked, not burned. Is that still the case these days, that there's some kind of a high heat instrument that's used, or have you found that it's the mystery mutilators have moved on to something more like a scalpel?
0: I have seen cases that are similar to the high temperature, but I've also seen just a sharp cutting tool does the cuts. So, like, I rely heavily on that 1967 file for the, you know, for the precision high temperature cuts. And there's more recent ones that I've seen the cutting tool and not the high heat.
1: You know, we had some of the cases, some of the cases that were here in the 70s in rural Nevada. I recall the lawmen said that there were like pinking shear extractions, almost like somebody had cut the hide with pinking shears. Have you seen any of those in more recent cases, or was that an anomaly?
0: I would say it'd be an anomaly. I'm seeing perfect cuts. I wouldn't say it would be the ones that I've seen. I wouldn't say it would be scissors. It'd be more like a, you know, like maybe a knife blade.
1: You know, the first part of this book goes into the tools that are used by the mystery mutilators. And I'm not even sure you can call it mutilation, because it's more surgery than just wild mutilation. But you talk about the blood extraction system. And as you said, you can't really figure out how they do it. I mean, we can't do it. We humans can't do it. Not out in a rural setting in a cow pasture, right?
0: Exactly. 22 years of police work, I've never seen, you know, a scene that has to do with, you know, blood removal that wasn't a mess all over the place. Like, you know, blood makes a mess. And when you have that much blood in an animal with a giant heart that's beating all that out, it's got to be some sort of tool that is sucking the blood out of the animal and it's not reaching outside the animal. And what that would be, I have no idea.
1: Another part of the mystery you listed in the section about tools is about extractions that are done without any cuts. And I've been to the scene of a couple of these where, you know, an entire ball joint is taken out without a cut on the skin. Or, as you mentioned, the pericardium. Explain why those are mysterious and the incidents that you're talking about there.
0: So, yes, so the pericardium is the bag around the heart, and there's been two different cases 30 years apart where that sac was intact and not touched, and the heart is gone. I did some pretty extensive research on that, and this is where I'll be talking to some experts, probably some surgeons about this. Is that how is that even possible? And the research I've done is it is impossible. You have to cut that sac to be able to remove a heart.
1: And then there are cases where the spine is taken in the San Luis Valley. You mentioned a Chris O'Brien case who consulted with a veterinarian. Can you describe what happened there?
0: Yes. So it was a precision cut next to the spine, and the entire spine was removed from the animal. How is that even possible? You know what I mean? Like, it, all these stories, like, you, the more you look at it, the stranger they get, and it just doesn't make any sense. And every one of these case studies that I looked at, I had more questions than answers when I was done.
1: And of course, there are cases where there's some physical evidence left behind by whatever vehicle is used to pick up these cows and drop them back off, if that's what happens. In particular, tripod marks, a couple of times where people had reported seeing strange objects in the sky around the time of the mutilation. Can you address that general condition?
0: Sorry, George, you broke up there.
1: I'm asking about the aerial vehicles that are involved. I remember Linda Howe getting these early reports from ranchers seeing strange things in the skies around the time of the incisions, the

0: with them as well. The two ranchers do the tagging of that cow, and then they go 400 meters away to tag another calf. About 45 to 60 minutes later, they come back to the first calf to make sure the tag worked, and the calf is mutilated. So the dog wasn't alerted of any strange noises. The two ranchers didn't notice or see anything. And it was snowing at the time, and all around the pasture is snow, and there's no tracks going in to the pasture. And this was an FBI investigation, because the FBI was actually doing patrols in that area because there was mutilations going on, and that's who was able to investigate this. So, you know, that one is a very strong piece of evidence to say it was an aerial platform that came in and left that didn't make any noise. And I don't think we have anything in the world that would make no noise that could lift a 1,200-pound animal. And also, there's another incident where a cow was found mutilated, but was dropped from a height because the all his legs, the cow's legs, were broken post-death.
1: That's similar to a couple of cases at the Utah Ranch, now known as Skinwalker Ranch. The rancher yes. next door had these two cows that were separated from the rest of his herd. And somehow they got out of this enclosure. He went out there and he found that both of them, their front legs were broken. They're in great pain. He goes in to get a gun. He's going to put them out of their misery. Comes out and the two cows are gone. An hour later, wow. He looks out there back again, and all four of their legs are broken as if they'd been dropped from the sky. I mean, you have a lot of cases in your book here where you discuss the likelihood that whatever picked them up, took them somewhere else, did the deed, did the surgery, and then dropped them back off, right?
0: Yes. Yeah. It, and you know, it, I always wonder this because I do have some experience with some farming when I was younger. And the one thing about farmers and ranchers is that some of these mutilations happen in close to their houses and their barns. And the thing is that a rancher and a farmer knows the noise of their herd, and they know if there's a predator around because the cows will make different noises, and the rancher knows exactly what that noise means because they've grown up around these animals their entire life. They know their animals. I find it very puzzling that in 60 years, no rancher has heard a weird noise coming from their cattle. And then the next day they come out and one's mutilated. So even the cattle are not alerted to anything happening. And there's a cattle mutilation that happens within that herd.
1: So why these cows? Why cows at all? Why these particular cows instead of something else that's there? And why these particular parts? Maybe we start with the parts. What is it about those particular body parts that makes sense to cut them out?
0: So some of the parts that are cut out, like the gland that's at the mandible where the cheek is, that one is it's usually targeted quite a bit. And that shows like a kind of like a biochemical record of exactly what the animal's been eating, any heavy metals, you know, any chemicals, and also radiation. And the other parts of the cow, like the sexual organs and the other things taken, can also be tested for radiation. They're sensitive to radiation. Also, the tongue and that mandible and gland. So cattle graze like, you know, 12 to 14 hours a day. Their faces are constantly in contact with the soil and the water and the vegetation that they're eating. And they are very similar to humans, like with, you know, with respect to tissue. And the analysis of that would kind of translate directly to human health questions. And also, like, cattle are the primary protein source for roughly, I think it's like 4 billion people worldwide.

0: And cattle are not, they are very similar all over the world, and they haven't changed much for hundreds of years, or for you could say 1,000 years. So yeah, I think basically what I think is happening, my theory is that because these are consistent, widespread environmentally exposed species, it is the ideal animal for monitoring the human food chain globally.
1: So, my colleague, Dr. Colin Kelleher, who's worked on this for a lot of years, and you quote his work in this book at a couple of places and cases that he's investigated, sort of developed a theory there may be two groups of mutilators. There's the original ones who are incredibly stealthy. They've been at it a long time. They used flying platforms of some kind, surgical precision beyond what we have. And then there's somebody else, seemed like humans, who are sloppier, who leave behind evidence of medications that are earthly and known, and a little bit sloppier in terms of the surgery, and that they are monitoring the same thing, the spread of something through the human food chain. If it's visitors, if it's unknowns from somewhere else, why would they be checking that out? Because they're concerned about us and what we're eating?
0: It's an excellent question. I think they are concerned. And the way I look at it, if you look at the Manhattan Project and the Trinity test site for the nuclear bombs that go off in 1945, you see after 1945, you see a steady increase of these mutilations happening. And the mutilations that I've sort of focused in on are those precision cuts and the perfect scene, no blood at the scene. Those are the ones I concentrated on. The ones that I saw that could potentially have maybe a human, it could potentially be humans doing it, or it's a compromise scene, as in potentially a psyop scene. I didn't look at those specifically, just the ones with the precision cuts. But if you look at New Mexico, and I think New Mexico is one of the capitals for cattle mutilations in the
1: Oh, yeah.
0: United States.
1: Yeah.
0: And if you look at that, the Trinity bomb going off, there's radiation there. There's all sorts of cattle mutilations happening within New Mexico. I believe that they were actually doing this to see what kind of damage the radiation did to the cattle population, and they kept working their way out.
1: That makes sense. We're talking with Ryan Fitzpatrick, longtime homicide detective who's turned his skills toward the mutilation mystery. Much more to come here on Coast to Coast AM.
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7: From ABC News, I'm Mike Dubusky. The Hawk Fire outside Reno, Nevada now encompasses some 15,000 acres as crews there work to contain the fast-moving blaze. More than 40,000 people have been told to evacuate their homes. Leticia Hurtado is one of them.
8: Grabbed what I could. I couldn't really see anything because there was no lights.
7: New 50% tariffs on some $20 billion worth of Canadian goods are now in effect after trade talks with the U.S. fell apart over the weekend. ABC's Karen Hua says some Republicans are now pushing back on the administration's trade policy.
9: Trump's trade policies appear to be rattling Republicans just 10 weeks before the midterm elections. Maine Senator Susan Collins, breaking with Trump on the tariffs, is not expected to appear with Vice President J.D. Vance when he visits Maine today. And at least 8 Republican senators from farm states are now publicly opposing Trump's plan to lower tariffs on imported beef.
7: Meanwhile, Iran is now saying not a single drop of oil will be exported if the U.S. continues to exert economic pressure on the country. Later today, the Trump administration is expected to announce new sanctions on Iran. Republicans also responding to that meeting between Democratic Minority Leader Hakeem Jeffries and Jared Kushner, where the two apparently discussed areas where Democrats and the administration could collaborate. ABC's Stephen Portnoy has that story.
10: Jeffries has neither confirmed nor denied the meeting. On Fox News, House Speaker Mike Johnson said he hadn't heard of the meeting, and he expressed confidence his party won't lose control of the House.
11: I don't know what that's about. I know Jared has interests and lots of other things going on. He's not really directly involved in the admin, at least in the day today in the White House.
10: Republicans are facing headwinds in recent polls, with the midterms less than 2.5 months away.
7: And thousands of people remain without power in northwestern Indiana nearly 2 weeks after powerful storms downed power lines in the area. 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
7: Supreme Court Chief Justice John Roberts is allowing President Trump's White House ballroom project to continue construction amid a legal fight over whether the president needs congressional approval for such a project. ABC's Devin Dwyer explains.
14: It's status quo. They are, as President Trump has said, building 24/7 on the East Wing project, notwithstanding this legal battle. But Chief Justice John Roberts by himself, he did not refer this to the full Supreme Court. It was not voted on. There was no decision. He simply issued what's called an administrative stay. It's kind of like a timeout in the legal dispute. And effectively here, that's a win for Trump.
7: The White House ballroom is expected to cost about $400 million. A California

0: man who was stranded at sea for 16 hours is now speaking out. Paul Carbolito was jet skiing off the coast of Long Beach when a wave knocked him into the water. He drifted miles from shore wearing only a life jacket and spent a full night on the ocean.
1: I was calling for help, praying to God. I was just doing everything, you know. I didn't want to give up because I keep getting splashed. I was like, where are these waves coming from?
0: A Coast Guard helicopter later spotted him and brought him to safety. And the couple charged with climbing to the top of the spire of the Empire State Building earlier this summer are going to be in court later today. Ivan Kuznetsov and Angelina Nikola are facing a bevy of charges, including burglary, reckless endangerment, and criminal mischief. I'm Mike Dubusky, ABC News.
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7: No more. Good morning. I'm Mike Gavin in for Gordon Deal, along with Nicole Murray. It's Monday, August 24th, and here's what we have for you this hour.
8: President Trump lashes out at Canada over tariffs, saying the country wants the benefits of being a state without being one.
7: The U.S. is set to ramp up its economic sanctions with Iran today, with Treasury Secretary Scott Bessent calling it Economic D-Day.
8: A fast-moving wildfire in Nevada is forcing tens of thousands of residents to evacuate.
7: And with all the extra fees we're being charged for using our cards, should we start carrying more cash?
9: Went to a dealership locally here in Metro Detroit, picking up a car for a family member, and it had an oil change. Fortunately, I called and asked, do you have an extra fee on that if I use a credit card? And amazingly, they had just added a 2% fee.
7: Susan Tompor of the Detroit Free Press with more on the benefits of carrying cash later in the hour. The fallout continues from the breakdown in talks over tariffs between the U.S. and Canada. President Trump wrote on Truth Social Sunday morning that Canada wanted the, quote, benefits of being a state without being one. He added, they have also charged our great farmers for many years massive amounts of tariffs. No more. The new tariffs account for $20 billion of the $382 billion worth of products Americans bought from Canada last year and cover a wide array of goods from fake mustaches to dog leashes. The New York Times says the list single out several industries like forestry, a sector long targeted by the U.S. Building products, especially plywood, are affected, as well as other products like tissue used to make toilet paper. Dairy products, clothing, and alcohol are also on the list. The tariffs came into effect on Saturday. Canadian Prime Minister Mark Carney says that his country's retaliatory tariffs will take effect on September 8th. Carney spoke out on Saturday.
10: We can't control the storm that blows in from Washington. We can, however, chart a new course by building Canada strong at home and diversifying our trading relationships abroad.
7: Canada has yet to unveil its list of tariffs, but Carney said it would largely target steel, dairy, appliances, agricultural equipment, pulp and paper, and electronics. Treasury Secretary Scott Bessent says the U.S. will unveil the single greatest financial offensive ever against Iran today. In a post on X, Bessent wrote, quote, "At dawn begins an economic D-Day." More now from this morning's Dom Savino.
11: The new measures are expected to add extensive sanctions to a list already targeting Iran's banking, energy, aviation, and cryptocurrency sectors. The Trump administration has claimed that Iran's economy is in free fall with runaway inflation and a collapsing currency. Bessent also warned other countries doing business with Iran, writing that, quote, "Any nation that serves as a financial artery of a withering regime should expect to share in its isolation." Iran has responded by warning Gulf neighbors against joining U.S. economic measures and tightening its grip on the Strait of Hormuz, through which about one-fifth of the world's oil passed before the war. Mike?
7: Thanks, Dom. Bessent is scheduled to have a press conference announcing the new sanctions later today. Tens of thousands of people were evacuated this weekend from the area surrounding Reno, Nevada, and many others were under orders to leave as a wildfire reached the outskirts of the state's third most populous city. Fire officials said about 42,000 residents have been displaced or are in active evacuations, and an additional 45,000 were in be prepared to evacuate status as the Hawk Fire threatened northern Reno. Fire tracking websites showed evacuation zones extending from the Sierra Nevada Hills to the University of Nevada in northwest Reno. Washoe County Sheriff Darren Balaam.
12: We have over 1,000 plus first responders on this fire, and our main priority is the safety of you and our communities.
7: At last update, the fire had burned more than 13,000 acres. Officials said the fire was human caused and remains under investigation. Officials first received reports of a fire off Hawk Meadow Trail at about 11:15 a.m. Pacific time on Saturday, with firefighters on Saturday working amid extreme red flag conditions. It's 11 minutes after the hour now on This Morning, America's First News. Coming up next, why politicians are flip-flopping on data centers.
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1: Now, more than ever, where you get your news matters. 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This is America's First News, This Morning with Gordon Deal.
2: Gordon Deal taking some time off. I'm Mike Gavin. Thanks for listening, as always. Voter outcry over data centers straining resources has made the facilities a mounting political liability for candidates in this fall's elections, and a number of them have pivoted their positions. To talk about that, we bring in Amrith Ramkumar, reporter at the Wall Street Journal. Amrith, what are we seeing here?
3: We're really seeing a bipartisan pushback on AI and data centers that's spreading faster than many in the industry thought. You have Greg Abbott in Texas, who's really welcomed these facilities over the past decade now, pausing development, pausing new approvals of data centers, and raising concerns about energy and water usage. Same situation in Pennsylvania with Josh Shapiro, who's maybe running for president in 2028. Both of them have been attacked a lot on this issue by opponents in their reelection campaigns. And you really see this activity happening across the country. A lot of Republicans, even some Democrats who were pro-data centers, are looking at this polling. They're seeing protests against AI, and they're really backpedaling quickly. It's quite remarkable. And this has happened in less than a year. Less than a year ago, you had Josh Shapiro in Pennsylvania touting investments by Amazon and other companies in data centers. Greg Abbott said he wanted Texas to be the epicenter of AI less than a year ago, and they have several hundred of these facilities. So the vibes are very bad for the data center developers, to say the least.
2: You made a good point in your story. You said that states were really caught off guard here. How come?
3: Well, it's interesting. For a lot of years, data centers were not something anyone cared about. They were just these sleepy facilities that house data for podcasts or emails or TikTok videos. But ChatGPT came on in 2022, and then the AI explosion happened. So these facilities got much bigger. We needed a lot more of them. They were often negotiating things behind closed doors in a lot of these communities. And people are very upset about high electricity prices. In some communities, water availability is a big issue. So really hyper-local issue that has been magnified by the dislike of AI, dislike of tech companies. And it's really interesting, the polling on data centers for other sources, for not AI, actually, the polling isn't quite as bad as it is for the AI data centers specifically. So the industry is starting to spend more money to address this problem, but it will be very difficult to stem the tide here.
2: Speaking with Wall Street Journal reporter Amrith Ramkumar, his story, politicians who once championed data centers are now bashing them. So Amrith, it's an issue too in the Michigan Senate race. Talk about that.
3: Yeah, pretty much a lot of the key swing states, you'll see this pop up, especially in the Midwest, in places like Michigan and Ohio. In Michigan, Abdul El-Sayed has basically criticized Mike Rogers on this point, and Abdul a few weeks ago had said people really effing hate data centers, and then now we've seen Mike Rogers just on Thursday essentially backpedaling, saying he now supports a pause on new data center development. In Ohio, you have Sherrod Brown, a former Democratic senator, calling John Husted, his opponent, the face of data centers and essentially the face of AI, while running pretty powerful ads attacking him on this issue. And Husted has now said that his positions have been clear from the start, that he expects data center companies to pay their own way for power and not disrupt things, et cetera, et cetera. But he was lieutenant governor for several years when a lot of these facilities moved into the state. You also have Vivek Ramaswamy, a pretty staunch conservative, big critic of government regulation. His data center plan now would have the Ohio legislature essentially passing something that says that data center companies have to make sure that people don't pay for power, et cetera, et cetera. So, and they have to meet environmental standards. And this is someone who basically criticized the environmental, social, and governance movement on Wall Street and has been critical of these past thing in these things in the past, but he's seeing the same polling and sort of changing his tune a bit. So you can sort of go down the list in almost every state. In Wisconsin, you have Representative Tom Tiffany, a Republican, attacking David Crowley, a Milwaukee County executive, on this issue. And both of them are sort of attacking each other. So now you sort of have both candidates in a lot of these races pulling pointing the finger saying, you supported data centers in the past. No, you supported data centers in the past. And now they're all supporting some kind of restrictions. So it's, again, remarkable how quickly this has happened. And President Trump has really defended data centers. That just a few days ago, he said that he would welcome these facilities still. The economic benefits they present are tremendous, et cetera, through generating tax revenue, construction jobs, whatever the case might be. But increasingly, a lot of Republicans are breaking with the president on this issue. And going into 2028, especially, you can expect this will be a really, really interesting point to follow, because there's the data center issue, and there are also a lot of questions right now about regulating AI models that will have to be dealt with.
2: So what kind of trouble does this represent for AI companies from a PR perspective?
3: Yeah, it's definitely a crisis for these companies. They're really on the back foot. They're struggling to figure out how they can respond to this. They're trying to say that we'll provide the power, we won't disrupt your water resources, we won't pollute, et cetera, but that message really isn't reaching people on the ground. And there is a well-organized, kind of well-funded opposition in a lot of these communities. And a lot of these big tech companies like Google, Meta, et cetera, when people see them come into their town and wanting to put up data centers essentially in their backyard, that really doesn't sit well with them.
2: Yeah, changing fast. Thanks, Amrith. Amrith Ramkumar of The Wall Street Journal. 20 minutes after the hour now, and here's Nicole Murray.
1: And now, the three big things you need to know. Number one.
4: President Trump is criticizing Canada after trade talks collapsed, saying on Truth Social that the country wants, quote, the benefits of being a U.S. state without being one. Canadian Prime Minister Mark Carney announced retaliatory duties are set to start against the U.S. on September 8th.
5: Canada will match Washington's new tariffs, dollar for dollar, in order to protect Canadian workers, farmers, families, and businesses.
4: The Trump administration's 50% tariffs on Canadian goods took effect on Saturday.
1: Number two.
4: Treasury Secretary Scott Bessent said the U.S. will unveil, quote, the single greatest financial offensive ever against Iran later today. Bessent added that the upcoming sanctions will also target Iran's trading partners.
1: Number three.
4: Authorities are investigating the deaths of five people and several domestic animals after a fire erupted at a rural Oregon property. Washington County Sheriff's Detective Shannon Wild.
6: While they were on scene, they discovered human remains and they called for law enforcement to come take over the investigation.
4: Detectives have also confirmed that the suspect in the quintuple homicide investigation has been found dead. A French tourist died last week in California's Death Valley after the vehicle he was in got stuck in the mud and he ventured away for help in temperatures that reached 116 degrees. The deceased has been identified as 68-year-old Pierre Michael Formosa. This past weekend belonged to Sony.
7: Gemma, listen to me. You can do something I didn't know was possible. You can bring demons back from the further to the human world permanently.
8: How do I stop this?
4: Insidious, Out of the Further, came in second at the box office, opening with roughly $25 million domestically. In first again is Spider-Man Brand New Day, which raked in another $39 million. The Daily Mail reports that men get bored after just 26 minutes of shopping with their partner. More than 80% of men said they find clothes shopping to be boring.
2: I mean, it was about half of that for me yesterday. We were out looking for a floor tile for the bathroom, and I'd say, oh, I don't know, less than 10 minutes in, my eyes were just glazing over. All different shades of white. Which is the better shade of white? I couldn't take it anymore.
4: I would say clothing shopping is more entertainment than tile shopping, though, no?
2: I mean, just, yeah, like 1%.
4: No?
2: Maybe 1.5%.
4: But the outfits we wear, the style, your individual style, like you're not into any of that?
2: You enjoy that. We will be at home or be outside on a nice day like it was yesterday. Didn't want to be inside anywhere shopping for anything.
4: Okay, I shop for you.
2: Thanks, Nicole. 23 minutes after the hour.
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0: Hardly a day goes by when we're not paying an extra fee to buy something, especially when we're paying with plastic. It's making a lot more of us carry cash these days, and Susan Tompor of the Detroit Free Press is among them. She joins us now to talk about it. Susan, talk about how prevalent these fees have gotten recently.
1: You're going to different restaurants. You're going to even a car repair shop. I went to a dealership locally here in Metro Detroit, picking up a car for a family member, and it had oil change. Fortunately, I called and asked, do you have an extra fee on that if I use a credit card? And amazingly, they had just added a 2% fee. So, for credit card. So I was, brought my checkbook, could have brought cash. But, you know, it's not usually, people aren't carrying around $100 of cash usually. So you will be hit with that fee if you don't ask. And many times they're supposed to post it. And this car dealership did have it at the register there. So if I had dropped off the car, I would have seen it. But many times in restaurants, you won't see it. You'll hear about it later. And they really should be posting that. Went into a donut shop, a similar situation, 4% fee. You know, many times smaller retailers won't take a credit card. They'll want cash only. But in this case, they would take the credit card, but for a 4% fee. Now, granted, you're not dealing with a lot of money here. It's not big dollars, but it adds up over time. And many people who are no longer carrying cash and using their credit cards and hopefully paying them off every month, because it's certainly not worth 30% to pay extra to pay for donuts or a car repair or anything like that. These credit cards have high interest rates right now, and that's something to keep in mind. Certainly far more important than a 2% or 3% fee. But you're seeing a lot more. I'm asking it all the time. We try to plan. Many times gas stations now are saying they'll give you a discount for cash. So you're aware of that, especially if you're driving across country during the summer. But it is going on, and the retailers are saying their fees are going up and they're passing it along to consumers. And a lot of consumers aren't real happy about it, at least the ones that have contacted me after the column ran earlier. They don't want these fees. You know, we've always been complaining about baggage fees and extra fees when you're buying tickets to a concert, especially when they're hidden. You know, that there's been some effort to crack down on hidden fees. And in some cases, these retailers are not posting this. And that's the most egregious, I think, too. But, it's a different universe. It's a different landscape. And, of course, you know, some people don't care about paying an extra 2%. I am not one of those people.
0: No, apparently not. And neither am I. We're speaking with Susan Tompor, First Personal Finance reporter at the Detroit Free Press. Her story, I really, really, really don't like extra fees. Why I'm watching my cash. You know, and the kicker here, Susan, is that all these fees are helping to drive up inflation.
1: Yeah, they don't help. You know, they're on an inflated price to begin with. So, you know, you have to think about maybe I paid, you know, $4 for something 2 years ago, and I'm now paying $8, and the 2% is on top of that $8. So it does add to the inflation, and many consumers are stretched. You know, we talk about a K-shaped economy where the people who are very well off are still doing very well thanks to gains in the stock market. Most people are not those people who are benefiting from the market, or they're looking at the market longer term and not spending some of their gains.
0: All right. Thanks, Susan. That's Susan Tompor of the Detroit Free Press. 30 minutes after the hour now, you're listening to This Morning, America's First News.

0: The sun's shining, birds are singing, and all feels right in the world.
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1: 34 minutes after the hour, Mike Gavin in for Gordon Deal along with Nicole Murray on this Monday. Here are some of the stories we're following for you this morning. The U.S. and Canada trade salvos in a trade war. A new level of economic sanctions is set to be unveiled against Iran today. A quintuple murder suspect was found dead inside a vehicle in Washington. Less than 3 months from the midterms, Akeem Jeffries and Jared Kushner reportedly had a meeting. Dan Sullivan endorses Dan Sullivan to beat Dan Sullivan in a perplexing Alaska Senate race. Kyle Kirkwood wins the Freedom 250 IndyCar race in the streets of D.C. after President Trump waves the green flag. And the community that helped pitch in to keep the employees of a beloved pizza joint afloat. That story in about 20 minutes. As we continue to watch the prices at the pump, diesel fuel has been hovering around all-time highs, and that has a ripple effect across the economy. We get more now from Gordon Deal.
2: We're speaking with Miles McCormick, U.S. economics correspondent at the Financial Times. The story is called Soaring Diesel Prices Rip Across U.S. Economy. Boy, set that scene, Miles, in terms of what we've seen recently with this diesel surge.
3: Yeah, so in a nutshell, diesel prices are spiking. They've moved up really sharply lately. We're up at 10% in the last month. We're approaching record levels that we saw in 2022. And on top of that, it's just becoming a lot more expensive to refine the diesel. So not only is the crude oil that makes it getting more expensive, but because of strained refining capacity, the what we call the crack spread, the difference between the cost of a barrel of oil and a barrel of diesel, is at record levels. So all of that is kind of coming together to, I suppose, mean pretty bad news if you're a farmer, pretty bad news if you're a trucker, but on top of that, pretty bad news if you're a consumer. Quite simply because all the costs that are paid by industrial America, be it on truckers shipping goods across the country, or be it what farmers are paying to power their tractors, all of that trickles through into the cost of the goods they are producing or transporting. So it means the cost of food has gone up. It means the cost of retail goods in your retail store shelves are going up. And it just means that the wave of inflation that we saw earlier this year is looking set to be revived and perhaps get all the worse in the coming months.
2: Jeez, explain too how the Russia war on Ukraine is impacting this as well.
3: So it's interesting in that this is basically the effect of two wars coming to bite for industrial America and American consumers. I mean, initially, you had the Russia-Ukraine war, which has seen Ukraine target Russian energy infrastructure, particularly its refineries, through drone attacks. And Russia, before the war, was one of the biggest exporters of diesel globally. And because of these attacks, which have kind of crimped its own supply, it's really dialed back the exports that it sends into the global market. And in fact, Moscow said recently that it was going to effectively cancel all diesel exports until at least early next year. So it just takes a big chunk of the diesel that was being supplied to the market off it.
2: Wow.
3: But, I mean, on top of that, Gordon, you've got the ongoing war in Iran, which, again, has been a big hit to energy infrastructure in the Middle East. On top of the kind of restrictions that have effectively closed off shipments of oil through the Strait of Hormuz, there's just been a

0: lot of damage done by both sides to refining infrastructure in the region. So another big source of diesel globally is not what it once was. So supplies are just under all that much more pressure.
1: Yeah, we're speaking with Miles McCormick, U.S. economics correspondent at the Financial Times. He's written about the soaring price of diesel fuel. If the Strait of Hormuz were opened today, would that be of immediate help or not necessarily?
0: It would certainly help, but it would take quite a while for things to return to normal. Even when the strait is declared open, and I mean it has been declared open to varying degrees by both sides over the last few months, but it's not as though traffic has gone back to normal. So even when it really is opened back up, it's going to take a long time for shipping groups to feel safe going through it.
2: Miles McCormick from the Financial Times speaking with Gordon Deal. 20 minutes in front of the hour now on This Morning, America's First News. Coming up next, hurtling 70 miles per hour in a shoe.
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0: Alexa, Siri, or Google to play This Morning with Gordon Deal. As I fill in for Gordon this week, we have Dom Savino filling in for me on the Mic Drop. Good morning, Dom.
1: Good morning, Mike. I got a question for you.
0: Mm-hmm.
1: Should you go to jail if you find money on the ground?
0: I mean, that's an obvious no, Dom,
1: yeah.
0: Of course.
1: Well, unfortunately, that's what nearly happened to a gray-haired man in Georgia after he pocketed $30 that somebody dropped on the floor inside a Walmart. Here's the crazy story. The Albany Police Department posted an image of this guy on Facebook the other day saying he picked up the cash and did not turn it in to store employees. How dare he? Now, you can't knock cops for this. Georgia state law makes it a crime to knowingly keep lost property without taking reasonable steps to return it to its owner. Thankfully, the story does not end with the guy going to jail either. He turned over the $30 after his mugshot made the rounds like he's a criminal.
0: Yeah.
1: And the victim thought better of things after initially wanting to press charges for theft. No shock, people online are bewildered. One person wants to know what would have happened if the guy had turned in the lost cash, imagining a store announcement something like, "Attention shoppers, $30 has been found. If it belongs to you, please come get it."
0: Yeah, exactly.
1: What?
0: How do you, like, identify, you know, who that $30 belongs to? I guess they're saying that, I guess he's just sort of turned it into, like, the Walmart lost and found. Is that what they're saying?
1: Yes.
0: But then how then? I guess then they just keep it until someone shows up and says, "Hey, I lost a wad of money." That's what was supposed to happen in this situation?
1: Yes, it sounds like he was supposed to turn it over,
0: yeah.
1: And the Walmart employees were supposed to keep the $30 safe and sound until somebody came forward looking for
0: yeah,
1: it.
0: Yeah, and I'm sure it would just stay right there. I'm sure
1: right.
0: It wouldn't go walking away. And there's no possible way that would happen. But, yeah, this is one of those situations where just, you know, common sense needs to prevail at some point. And not until generally are there a public outcry like there was in this situation does common sense prevail in these situations.
1: And what's the threshold? If $30 is too much,
0: yeah.
1: Is 20? Is 10? If a kid picks a nickel off the ground, is there a problem?
0: Yeah, my little brother made a living pulling the coins out of payphones when I was a kid. He'd go into every payphone, take the coins out. Should he have been thrown in jail if we were in Georgia at the time?
1: Got lucky.
0: Yeah, I guess so.
1: Crazy. Speaking of things that are actually a crime, Mike, there are many cars I'd love to get caught speeding in. Not this one. A TV host from the Netherlands is a world record holder after he managed to drive a motorized clog to highway speeds. Klaas van Krustum is the driver. He and his team decided they wanted to create a record-breaking vehicle, and in very Dutch fashion, they decided it should be in the shape of a clog. Mm. That's one of those clunky-looking European shoes. The group used the frame of an electric go-kart as the base of this makeshift contraption. Then they modeled the shape of a yellow decorated clog out of polyester and fiberglass. On race day, in the wind and rain at a Dutch airport, the guy rumbled down the runway at just over 70 miles an hour. He said after, "Following your curiosity, even though it may be exciting, leads to great adventures."
0: Yeah, it could also lead to some time in the hospital.
1: Yeah.
0: I mean, luckily he had a helmet on. It looked like he was well protected. But I mean, you know, this thing rolls over and you're going to be in the hospital for a very long time.
1: Yeah, no airbags. And it was very rumbly driving at 70
0: and very
1: miles
0: low
1: an hour.
0: To the ground, too. Yeah, just not something that I want to get in.
1: Yeah, good for him for having a world record, but no thanks.
0: Yeah, I guess so. Thanks, Dom. 13 minutes now in front of the hour on This Morning. America's First News.
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1: Moving costs can add up fast. 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MarketWatch put together some tips for helping to save some of that cost. 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Number two, downsize and make some money doing it. 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Number three, reassess your internet plans and fees. 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Number four, use boxes from your last move, especially true if you move a lot. And number five, take advantage of sales. 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Here's Nicole Murray.
2: And now, the three big things you need to know. Number one.
3: President Trump posted on Truth Social that Canada wants, quote, the benefits of being a U.S. state without being one, amid a trade war between the two countries. Ontario Premier Doug Ford.
4: President Trump is the type of person that would steal your lunch money the first day. He'd steal the toque off your head the second day, and the third day he'd steal your running shoes.
3: Canada said it will impose retaliatory tariffs starting September 8th in response to the new 50% duties on Canadian goods, which took effect on Saturday.
2: Number two.
3: A wildfire burning in the Sierra Nevada mountain range and moving toward Reno has forced thousands of evacuations, shuttered two hospitals, and prompted emergency declarations from state officials. Rick Williams was among the evacuees.
5: We saw the fire come down the hill, so I gathered up all the family and we took off.
3: The blaze, known as the Hawk Fire, has burned more than 13,000 acres since Saturday without any containment.
2: Number three.
3: Sources say that House Minority Leader Hakeem Jeffries and President Trump's advisor and son-in-law Jared Kushner have recently met ahead of midterm elections. House Speaker Mike Johnson on Fox News.
6: We're also going to flip blue seats to red from coast to coast. I mean, in California, New York, and elsewhere. We're very, very excited. I'm very bullish about this.
3: Democrats are aiming to take control of the House in the November elections, with Jeffries in line to possibly become the next House Speaker if they win the majority. A prolonged and dangerous heat wave is set to hit parts of the southern United States this week, as forecasters warn that temperatures are expected to soar into the triple digits. The Weather Prediction Center issued extreme heat warnings and advisories in Louisiana, Southern California, Texas, and more. New Zealand officials say they are planning to introduce a bill in Parliament that seeks to ban children under 16 years old from using social media in the country. The new rule would also impose fines of up to 10% of a platform's global revenue for noncompliance. And talk about good luck. An Arkansas woman visited a lottery vending machine and picked a ticket at random, earning her a $100,000 prize. She said her prize money will go to her savings for now.
1: I mean, good for her. I'm happy for her. But also, I kind of hate her.
7: Yeah.
1: You know?
7: Yeah, I hate those people that just walk in, they play it one time, and then they hit a big lottery jackpot, and I'm just like, whatever.
1: You and I could buy like 1,000 tickets each and win like, you know, $2 or something.
7: Yeah, I know. And she bought one ticket. That's like the most insulting part of the story. One ticket. That's all it took.
1: Not a fan. Thanks, Nicole. 6 minutes in front of the hour.

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pizza institution in Minnesota, owned by two sisters, which recently closed after fire damage, has received a big slice of help from the community. According to GoodNewsNetwork.org, in the early morning hours of July 11th, firefighters responded to a call as smoke poured from the roof of Giacchino's Pizza in South Minneapolis. Thankfully, no one was hurt, and insurance would pay to have the restaurant repaired. In the meantime, many staffers were out of work, and that's where a local hospitality entrepreneur named Bob Tinsley stepped in, organizing a GoFundMe to support the sisters and the whole staff whose jobs were on ice while Giacchino's is rebuilt. The community responded, contributing over $22,000, with contributions going to pay cooks, wait staff, and bartenders. It's not the first time the restaurant's doors, which have remained open for 50 years, have been under pressure to close. Giacchino's survived the Great Recession, COVID-19, and the rioting following the murder of George Floyd, which occurred just two blocks away. That'll do it for this hour. For Nicole Murray and Dom Savino, I'm Mike Gavin. Thanks for listening to This Morning, America's First News.

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3: From ABC News, I'm Mike Dubusky. At dawn begins Economic D-Day on Iran, says Treasury Secretary Scott Bessent, who's expected to announce new sanctions on the country this afternoon. Iran, meanwhile, is vowing to halt oil traffic through the Strait of Hormuz if the U.S. continues to up the economic pressure. An out-of-control brush fire in Nevada has already destroyed several buildings near Reno and pushed tens of thousands of people out of their homes. Washoe County Human Services Agency spokesman Chris Ciarlo says shelters are filling up quickly.
4: They're concerned about when they can get back to their house, and they're coming here really with not much. They're feeling what any human would feel, and it's the anxiety, it's the worry, it's the fear, it's the stress, it's the unknown.
3: The Hawk Fire has now grown to 15,000 acres. About 2 weeks after devastating flooding swept through northwest Indiana, only just now are some residents getting their power restored. Eli Valdez lives in Portage and got his lights back on yesterday.
5: They could have done a better job, been more prepped for something like this.
3: The local power authority is now facing a class action lawsuit claiming it could have done more ahead of the storms. Settlement talks had been scheduled today for the case trying to stop the merger between Paramount and Warner Brothers, but now California Attorney General Rob Bonta is calling off those talks.
6: Valued at around $111 billion, the marriage of Paramount and Warner Brothers would create a media juggernaut, combining movie studios, streaming services, CBS News, and CNN. Last month, 12 states filed suit, arguing that the proposed merger violated antitrust laws. The attorney general of lead plaintiff California was to meet today with Paramount officials to discuss a settlement, but has abruptly called it off, saying the company has acted in bad faith by leaking details of a meeting held Friday. Jim Ryan, ABC News.
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3: The Lindsey Clancy trial resumes today, with the prosecution in the process of calling more witnesses for a brief rebuttal to the defense, which rested its case on Friday. Clancy's on trial for killing her 3 children in 2023, something she's admitted to, though her lawyers have argued she was suffering from postpartum psychosis at the time. Closing arguments are expected towards the middle of this week. Oregon authorities have identified Benjamin Charles Parker as the suspect in a quintuple homicide. Those human remains were found when firefighters responded to calls about a burning building in Washington County. Parker was later found dead in his car. The U.S. Postal Service is moving to institute a new rule for mail-in ballots. Under the proposed change, states would be required to collect and report voter information, like names and home addresses, attached to a unique barcode on every mail-in ballot distributed. ABC News national correspondent Stephen Portnoy spoke to ABC's Start Here podcast.
9: This particular rule is hung up in the courts. A panel of the Boston-based First Circuit Appeals Court ruled 2-1 in July that the administration couldn't move forward with this particular plan because of the idea that elections are controlled by the states. That ruling said the president's executive order in this regard imposes unprecedented levels of involvement by federal officials in how states administer elections.
3: It is unclear whether the measure will be in place ahead of the midterm elections. I'm Mike Dabowski, ABC News.
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12: Economic D-Day. Good morning. I'm Mike Gavin in for Gordon Deal along with Nicole Murray. It's Monday, August 24th, and here's what we have for you this hour.
13: Treasury Secretary Scott Bessent says the U.S. will unveil the greatest financial offensive ever against Iran today.
12: President Trump accuses Canada of wanting the benefits of being a state without being one.
13: Tens of thousands of Nevada residents are evacuating a fast-moving wildfire near Reno.
12: And what happens when you decide to vacation with your family for a week in an RV?
14: So you can find the type of RV you want, narrow it down, and then you can narrow down by your location and look through the photos. And just like with a vacation rental, you can see all the details about that particular vehicle, what year it is, other people's reviews about it.
12: Eve Chen from USA Today has the pros and cons of RV life later in the hour. The fallout continues from the breakdown in talks over tariffs between the U.S. and Canada. President Trump wrote on Truth Social Sunday morning that Canada wanted the, quote, benefits of being a state without being one. He added, they have also charged our great farmers for many years massive amounts of tariffs, no more. The new tariffs account for $20 billion of the $382 billion worth of products Americans bought from Canada last year and cover a wide array of goods from fake mustaches to dog leashes. The New York Times says the list single out several industries, particularly forestry, a sector long targeted by the U.S. Building products, especially plywood, are affected, as well as other products like tissue used to make toilet paper. Dairy products, clothing, and alcohol are also on the list. The tariffs came into effect on Saturday. Canadian Prime Minister Mark Carney says that his country's retaliatory tariffs will take effect on September 8th. Carney spoke out on Saturday.
15: Canada will match Washington's new tariffs, dollar for dollar, in order to protect Canadian workers, farmers, families, and businesses.
12: Canada has yet to unveil its list of tariffs, but Carney said it would largely target steel, dairy, appliances, agricultural equipment, pulp and paper, and electronics. Treasury Secretary Scott Bessent says that the U.S. will unveil the single greatest financial offensive ever against Iran today. In a post on X, Bessent wrote, quote, "At dawn begins an economic D-Day." More now from this morning's Dom Savino.
16: The new measures are expected to add extensive sanctions to a list already targeting Iran's banking, energy, aviation, and cryptocurrency sectors. The Trump administration has claimed that Iran's economy is in free fall with runaway inflation and a collapsing currency. Bessent also warned other countries doing business with Iran, writing that, quote, "Any nation that serves as a financial artery of a withering regime should expect to share in its isolation." Iran has responded by warning Gulf neighbors against joining U.S. economic measures and tightening its grip on the Strait of Hormuz, through which about one

0: fifth of the world's oil passed before the war. Mike.
1: All right, thanks, Dom. Bessin is scheduled to have a press conference announcing the new sanctions later today. As the ripple effects of the Iran war continue to be felt, there seems to be at least one clear-cut beneficiary from the conflict: pirates. That's according to Scott Waldman, who covers the White House and climate policy for Politico, and he joins us now to talk about it. Scott, explain how Somali pirates re-entered the conversation here.
2: Right. Some of your listeners might remember the Somali pirates. There was a famous movie starring them with Tom Hanks a number of years ago. They really were active from 2005 to 2011, just hijacking the ships all in the region where they are near Somalia. And they really went dormant for a while after just a significant naval presence was sent to the area. So what we've seen in the last, I guess, about 6 months, not even really since April, is at least six hijackings from the pirates, which some of the maritime intelligence groups are saying is really a sign that it's not sporadic, that they are ramping up their activity. They are basically flaring up again because of a few different factors. Number one is a lot of the naval forces that were keeping them in check have now been shifted over to the Strait of Hormuz, closer to Iran, to get, you know, energy flowing again, oil flowing again through that region, which means that there's fewer cops on the beat, if you will, off the coast of Somalia. So that's one factor. And then also, really, the price of oil being as high as it is now means that the cargo on some of the ships they're hijacking, they've got at least one oil tanker, I think maybe two at this point. You know, that cargo is worth that much more when the price of oil is hovering about $90 to $95 a barrel as it is right now.
1: So what happens when they grab a ship? They take hostages and just demand a ransom just to get the tanker back?
2: Yeah, and oftentimes they'll actually have this, you know, the crew pilot the tanker to the off the coast of Somalia, where they'll help people. I mean, there's hostages right now. I think there's a few dozen, somewhere maybe around 40, a little bit more than that. No Americans, but crews from other parts of the world. And they can hold them hostage for months and months until, you know, this ransom is paid. Typically, it's a few million dollars. And it's up to the ship owners or sometimes various nations to pay it. So the problem for the ships that are trying to repel these pirates from boarding them is that basically you can't fire. If you're on an oil tanker, you really don't want to engage in a firefight with these pirates, who really just pilot fairly simple and primitive ships, if you will. Sometimes they even take smaller hijacked vessels to go after the big tankers. But again, you know, sometimes they'll have, you know, automatic weapons. Other times they'll have shoulder-fired missiles on board the pirates. You can't really engage in a firefight with them. There's not a lot you can do once they're on to you.
1: Speaking with Scott Waldman of Politico, his story, one beneficiary of the Iran war, pirates. So, Scott, do ships attempt to defend themselves at all with private security?
2: They do. And, you know, one thing, if you go online, you'll see all kinds of videos, most of them from, or maybe even all of them from the last round of when the pirates were active again. Their activity peaked in 2011. I think there were 200 attacks and hijackings that year, just a phenomenal amount. And I should add, they're also in some of these key oil shipping routes. Saudi Arabia is redirecting oil away from the Strait of Hormuz down into the Red Sea. You cross the Red Sea to get that oil out of that region through the Bab el-Mandab Strait, where these ships are going to have to contend with now the Houthis, where these pirates are operating. So you've got that challenge from them as well. But the ships, you know, have limited abilities. Sometimes, like I said, in these videos, you'll see people using fire hoses to prevent the small pirate ship from boarding. And then also, you know, I think we're going to see an increased use of drones. I think at least four pirates were taken out the other day. They left their main ship after hijacking one of the big tankers. And as soon as they got away from the larger tanker, a drone took out four of them. I don't even know if it's clear who was operating that drone, but imagine some of the new technology we've seen in fighting in the Iran area, as well as in Ukraine and Russia. That same kind of technology could be deployed against the pirates. So who knows what that'll bring.
1: All right. Thanks, Scott. Scott Waldman from Politico. 14 minutes after the hour now on This Morning, America.

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1: Gordon Deal, taking some time off. I'm Mike Gavin. Thanks for joining us, as always. Tens of thousands of people were evacuated this weekend from the area surrounding Reno, Nevada, and many others were under orders to leave as a wildfire reached the outskirts of the state's third most populous city. Fire officials said about 42,000 residents have been displaced or are in active evacuations, and an additional 45,000 were in being prepared to evacuate status as the Hawk Fire threatened northern Reno. Fire tracking website showed evacuation zones extending from the Sierra Nevada Hills to the University of Nevada in northwest Reno. Washoe County Sheriff Darren Balaam.
2: We have almost, if you combine those that have been evacuated and those that are in the get ready, over 90,000 people that are in those areas. That shows you the magnitude compared to the last fire we had of the population and how the fire is moving into those more heavily urban areas.
1: At last update, the fire had burned more than 13,000 acres. Officials said the fire was human-caused and remains under investigation. Officials first received reports of a fire off Hawk Meadow Trail at about 11:15 a.m. Pacific time on Saturday, with firefighters on Saturday working amid extreme red flag conditions. This portion of the program is brought to you by Incogni. You've heard Gordon talk about Incogni and how it's helped silence his phone.

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1: And now, the three big things you need to know. Number one.
2: President Trump is lashing out at Canada after trade talks collapsed, saying on Truth Social that the country wants, quote, the benefits of being a U.S. state without being one. Wyoming Senator John Barrasso on Fox News.
3: It'd be wise for them to come back to the table, have the discussions, and make sure that we move forward because we need to continue trade with Canada.
2: The Trump administration's 50% tariffs on Canadian goods took effect on Saturday. Prime Minister Mark Carney said retaliatory duties are set to start on September 8th.
1: Number two.
2: Treasury Secretary Scott Bessent said the U.S. will unveil, quote, the single greatest financial offensive ever against Iran later today. Bessent added that the upcoming sanctions will also target any of Iran's trading partners.
1: Number three.
2: Authorities are investigating the deaths of five people and several domestic animals after a fire erupted in rural Oregon property. Washington County Sheriff's Detective Shannon Wild.
4: This is being investigated as a quintuple homicide. Five people deceased.
2: Detectives have also confirmed that the suspect in the quintuple homicide investigation has been found dead. A French tourist died last week in California's Death Valley after the vehicle he was in got stuck in the mud and he ventured away for help in temperatures that reached 116 degrees. The deceased has been identified as 68-year-old Pierre Michael Formosa. For the first time, medical officials say they have identified a September 11th victim using genetic genealogy, which combines DNA testing with family tree research.
5: It's deeply meaningful and being able to provide answers, even despite the passage of nearly 25 years now, to family members who lost someone as a homicide victim on 9/11 is deeply meaningful, and the families are uniformly grateful.
2: That was Chief Medical Examiner for NYC, Dr. Jason Graham on ABC News. This past weekend belonged to Sony.
6: Gemma, listen to me. You can do something I didn't know was possible. 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
7: How do I stop this?
2: Insidious, Out of the Further came in second at the box office, opening with roughly $25 million domestically. In first again is Spider-Man Brand New Day, which raked in another $39 million.
0: And that's not surprising. What is surprising is what Dom told me earlier was that this is the sixth Insidious movie.
2: People love their horror movies.
0: Definitely not on my radar.
2: Oh, no, no, no.
0: Thanks, Nicole. 23 minutes after the hour.
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0: The soaring cost of flying away and staying in a hotel has many families rethinking the Great American Road Trip, even putting the whole family in an RV for a week. 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To talk about that, here's Eve Chen of USA Today, who did just that. 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
1: You know, I think I'd always had it as a bucket list hope to take an RV trip one day. It's one of those things you hear about, you know, people saying, I remember when my parents drove us across the country or across the state in an RV, and now you can actually rent one instead of just buying one. And so I was hoping to make a forever memory with my family.
0: So then, you know, you rent. So then what is the process of renting an RV like?
1: You know, it's actually a lot like booking an Airbnb or Vrbo place to stay. There are several different providers. We went through RV Share, Outdoorsy, and some other companies that provide RV rentals. You look for the type of RV you want. So there's three different types of RV classes: the big kinds that you can drive, or trailers that you can tow behind you. Those are the big ones are Class A. Sprinter van type ones are going to be Class B. Those are vans. They don't house as many people in them. And then the Class C is what we rented. It kind of reminds me of like a U-Haul moving truck. It has a little bunk over the cab there, and ours slept, I think, 5 to 6 people. So it's a good size for a family. And we felt that it wasn't going to be as challenging to drive as maybe one of those bigger vehicles. And it was kind of like having a house on wheels. So you can find the type of RV you want, narrow it down, and then you can narrow down by your location and look through the photos. And just like with a vacation rental, you can see all the details about that particular vehicle, what year it is, other people's reviews about it, and find the one that works best for you. And then you get in contact with the person who is the owner. You can always, you know, ask questions and stuff like that, just like you would with a home you'd rent.
0: Speaking to Eve Chen, consumer travel reporter at USA Today, her story, our first RV trip, the pros, cons, and true cost of renting one. So let's talk about what were some of the biggest pros of having the RV on this trip.
1: It was really great being able to have the conveniences of home pretty much everywhere we went. So we were in a national park at one point at Great Basin, and right there was, you know, a little kitchenette and bathroom. Then we didn't even have to leave to go anywhere whenever we wanted something. If we wanted to take a nap, we could just hop right back from the trail to the RV. And it was very comfortable. Usually when, you know, you go on vacation, you spend the night in the hotel, and then you may go back once or twice during the day to kind of rest and refresh, but you're kind of going. When you have the RV, you're able to go back as often as you want. You're always just footsteps away from where you can rest. I also appreciated the conveniences of being able to cook my own meals, which is a big deal on vacation. Not only does it add up as far as price and expenses go, but, you know, eating out at every meal isn't always the most healthy choice. And so we enjoyed being able to choose when we wanted to eat out and cook most of our meals.
0: All right, lots to consider. Thanks, Eve. Eve Chen from USA Today. 30 minutes after the hour now, you're listening to This Morning, America's First News.
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1: 34 minutes after the hour, Mike Gavin in for Gordon Deal, along with Nicole Murray on this Monday. Here's some of the stories we're following for you.

0: morning. President Trump lashes out after a trade war breaks out with Canada. Meanwhile, the U.S. is set to ramp up economic sanctions against Iran. Wildfires threaten homes near Reno, Nevada. A quintuple murder suspect was found dead inside a vehicle in Washington on Sunday. House Minority Leader Hakeem Jeffries and President Trump's son-in-law Jared Kushner reportedly met just 3 months before the midterms. The Post Office has released a new rule adding verification requirements to all mail-in ballots. Kyle Kirkwood wins the Freedom 250 IndyCar race in Washington, D.C. And the college student who got a life-changing windfall from a pop star. That story in about 20 minutes. This portion of the program is brought to you by Sleep Number. It's Sleep Number's biggest sale of the year. 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Anyone who's trying to find a job right now will tell you how challenging it is to land one. Hiring managers, on the flip side, are saying that jobs are increasingly hard to fill. Where's the disconnect? We get more now from Gordon Deal.
1: We're speaking with Julie Belke, career strategist we know as Julie on the Job. We're looking at this new survey that finds jobs are out there, but they're just getting harder to fill. Can you describe this landscape for us?
2: Yeah, it's so interesting. You know, we've talked, I know, several times over the last couple of years about skills mismatch, about if you had 1 million job openings and 1 million unemployed people, you can't say, there you go, problem solved. Everybody gets one of these jobs. It's not like you're handing out donuts. There has to be a match between the skills and abilities and experiences that the people want and have and what the employers are looking for. And we've been talking for a long time about, for instance, on the healthcare landscape, there aren't enough people to take the healthcare jobs, there aren't enough people to take the trades jobs, there aren't enough people that know enough about AI. And so it's really the skills mismatch. But hiring managers are saying, yeah, you know, 40% of hiring, over 40%, said it's taking longer to fill a position than it did 2 years ago, and 25% reporting that it takes at least 4 weeks when you factor in all the steps that have to happen. And so on one side, you've got job seekers getting wildly frustrated at what seems like a snail's pace on the employer side. And it feels like that, especially when you're unemployed. And then on the employer side, they're saying, look, we're trying to hire the right people. And yes, some are using AI, which is another thing that turns off job seekers. And so there's just not only this skills mismatch, but a real clash of how this ought to be happening. And I think the reason when employers say, look, it's taking longer than it did 2 years ago, it's because they're looking for people. They have to dig deeper. They have to look for people who in some cases can come in and hit the ground running. And with companies doing more with less, it means they need more. They need people to be able to hit the ground running. This is not, let's bring in 25 people and train them time like it was several years ago. So there's just this, we're looking for people maybe that don't exist. And job seekers are saying, well, I can do these things, but no, I can't hit the ground running on day one doing this. So there's frustration on both sides. But it's also something I think is also really interesting is hiring managers are starting to come out and say, okay, or at least leaders are starting to come out and say, we overestimated how quickly we could get AI up and running and taking jobs. And so we have a little egg on our face. We have to go back now and maybe hire some people to do the things we thought AI was going to be able to do quickly. So there's a little bit of that boomerang kind of hiring happening. But again, if you are someone who looks at all these job listings and says, okay, I've looked at these 100 jobs and I only meet the qualifications of a handful of them, it's your possible piece of the pie is getting smaller and smaller. So It is up to each of us, each person who has runway left in their career, to make sure that you are constantly upskilling, making sure that you are learning and doing the things you need to be doing to stay relevant in the job market. And from the employer side, some of them are doing almost everything using AI. And that is a turnoff. And it makes people say, I don't know that I really want to work for you. And so we're in this kind of messy place right now.
1: All right. We're speaking with Julie Belke, career strategist we know as Julie on the Job. We're looking at this new survey that finds the jobs are out there, but much harder to fill, at least according to the hiring managers. So what's the job seeker supposed to do here?
2: You know, I would, if there is, let's say you are a project manager and you've been in the healthcare space or in a particular industry, and you have sort of a general, here's what I do and here's where I've done it. Become a student of what those organizations are looking for. What? Look at the jobs out there on LinkedIn and everywhere you go. I'm not saying apply for them. I'm saying go out and read the job descriptions. That really is, think about it. When an employer puts a job description out there or a posting, think about it as a wish list, a shopping list, because it really is.
0: Thanks, career strategist Julie Bauke speaking with Gordon Deal. 20 minutes in front of the hour now on This Morning, America's First News. Coming up next, someone who had just one job and failed.

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0: Make sure you're keeping up with all that's happening on our social media feeds, including our latest videos now playing. Some of us want to go to happy hour after work. Some of us just want to sleep. See who wins out on Instagram, TikTok, Facebook, and X. Just search for This Morning with Gordon Deal. And I'm sitting in for Gordon Deal this week, and that means Dom Savino sitting in my chair for the mic drop. Good morning, Dom.
1: Good morning, Mike. We're less than 1 week away from the Sydney Marathon. And while some 40,000 participants are putting the final touches on their prep to run a perfect race, we already know it won't be a perfect go for the event's organizers. That's because they made a little mistake with the medal they're handing out to every single one of those finishers next week. The medallion is a nice concept. It features all the landmarks runners will pass on the route through Australia's biggest city. But there's just one problem. Situated between the iconic Opera House and the

0: Harbour Bridge is a landmark located a long way from Sydney, Allianz Arena in Munich, Germany. Now, how in the world, you ask? Sydney is home to a venue with the same corporate sponsor, Allianz Stadium, where Sydney's pro rugby teams play, not Allianz Arena, where Bayern Munich, the soccer team, calls home. The stadiums, by the way, look nothing alike. The one in Munich looks like a white inflatable raft. It's ugly. The one in Sydney, not much prettier, but it's silver and industrial. And no surprise, Australians are having a field day with this. A headline in the local paper reads, "The medal will put Sydney on the map." The wrong map.
1: I like that one. So at least there is a reason for this. Because when I first heard about this story, I said, how is this possible? Like, did AI somehow get involved? But I guess there is a reason. Somebody who has, I guess, never seen these stadiums before just did a quick Google search or a quick Google image search, and there you go.
0: Yeah, they haven't outed exactly who it is responsible for this blunder.
1: Yeah.
0: I would like to think it was some sort of third party.
1: Yes. Hopefully it's no one who has anything to do with this event at all.
0: Or somebody who's not from Sydney.
1: Yeah,
0: you looked at it twice, you would think you'd recognize it, right?
1: Yeah. Again, you always wonder where the proofreading comes in. Does anybody ever look at these things before they go out? My guess is probably not.
0: Mm-hmm. Don't fire the proofreaders. This is what this lesson tells you.
1: Yes, for sure.
0: And on a similar thought, in a sign that some things are better left to professionals, authorities in the Bay Area are happy they phoned a friend to help them end a wild bull chase. Now, cops in San Mateo County had their hands full when they got reports of a large bull loose on the highway. They responded and found the call was no bull. There it was, an ox using the highway for an evening stroll. Cops followed the animal for several miles and tried for a few hours themselves to wrangle it. No shock, no luck. That's when Samuel Ramos Palomino got a call that woke him up from a deep sleep. Cops called in the professional rancher to help him out. And Palomino, once he got on scene, managed to get to the bull quickly, but on his first attempt, the rope he used snapped in half.
1: Oh, no.
0: Still, ever the pro, he managed to use the remaining half of his rope to lasso the ox about 2:30 in the morning. The San Mateo County Sheriff's Office posted on Facebook, "Some calls for service require a little extra horsepower."
1: 2:30 in the morning. See, I thought initially this was broad daylight. This was the, imagine chasing a bull in the middle of the night. And this is not the first time we've had bulls escaping. I was just a couple weeks ago, Gordon and I were talking about another bull getting out. We got to keep a tighter rein on our bulls because once they get out, they are not easy to get back.
0: It's a good life lesson right there. Keep a rein on the bull, please. Thank you.
1: Thank you very much, Tom. It's 13 minutes now in front of the hour.
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2: Well, we know the cost of moving can add up fast. The average local move in the U.S. costs about $1,700, while a long-distance move can top $4,000. MarketWatch put together some tips for helping to save on some of that cost. Number one, shop around for movers. Just a few phone calls can save you hundreds of dollars. Two, downsize and make some money doing it. Figure out what you don't need before moving day and sell that stuff online, which, of course, will also be less to move. Number three, reassess your internet plans and fees. Moving is always a good time to reevaluate what you're paying for and whether or not it's worth it. Four, use boxes from your last move. This is especially true if you move a lot. And five, take advantage of sales. If you know you'll be moving, stock Prime Day and other seasonal sales to save on household essentials. 9 minutes in front of the hour now. Here's Nicole Murray.
1: And now, the three big things you need to know. Number one.
3: President Trump posted on Truth Social that Canada wants, quote, the benefits of being a U.S. state without being one, amid a trade war between the two countries. Canadian Prime Minister Mark Carney.
4: We can't control the storm that blows in from Washington. We can, however, chart a new course by building Canada strong at home and diversifying our trading relationships abroad.
3: Canada said it will impose retaliatory tariffs starting September 8th in response to new 50% duties on Canadian goods, which took effect on Saturday.
1: Number two.
3: A wildfire burning in the Sierra Nevada and moving toward Reno has forced thousands of evacuations, shuttered two hospitals, and prompted emergency declarations from state officials. Washoe County Sheriff Darlin Balaam.
5: We have over 1,000 plus first responders on this fire, and our main priority is the safety of you and our communities.
3: The blaze, known as the Hawk Fire, has burned more than 13,000 acres since Saturday without any containment.
1: Number three.
3: Sources say that House Minority Leader Hakeem Jeffries and President Trump's advisor and son-in-law Jared Kushner have recently met ahead of midterm elections. House Speaker Mike Johnson on Fox News.
6: We're also going to flip blue seats to red from coast to coast. I mean, in California, New York, and elsewhere. We're very, very excited. I'm very bullish about this.
3: Democrats are aiming to take control of the House in the November elections, with Jeffries in line to possibly become the next House Speaker if they win the majority. New Zealand officials say they are planning to introduce a bill in Parliament that seeks to ban children under 16 years old from using social media in the country. The new rule would also impose fines of up to 10% of a platform's global revenue for noncompliance. A prolonged and dangerous heat wave is set to hit parts of the southern United States this week, as forecasters warn that temperatures are expected to soar into triple digits. The Weather Prediction Center issued extreme heat warnings and advisories in Louisiana, Southern California, Texas, and more. Kyle Kirkwood crossed the finish line in first place to win the Freedom 250 Grand Prix in Washington, D.C.
7: What an incredible place to do it. You know, if you can't win at the 500, this is definitely the place to win.
3: That was Kirkwood after his win yesterday. President Trump also waved the green flag that kicked off the race.
2: And, of course, the groan-worthy line was, well, he's something, moving fast in D.C. for once.
3: There's a first for everything.
2: Yeah, there is. Thanks, Nicole. 6 minutes in front of the hour.
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Sometimes a celebrity's biggest impact has nothing to do with a stage, a microphone, or a sold-out concert. For one University of Alabama graduate, it came in the form of a private message from Olivia Rodrigo and a generous offer to help her finish college. According to SunnySkies.com, Jamie Causey had previously caught Rodrigo's attention when the singer came across one of her videos and left a comment wishing her a happy birthday. Later, Jamie posted another video talking honestly about her college experience and the difficulty of paying tuition during her final semester. She said the post was not intended to ask her followers for money or sympathy. She simply wanted to share what she was going through, but someone unexpected saw it. Rodrigo privately reached out to Jamie and offered to help. She ultimately sent more than $5,000. Jamie decided to keep the story private while she finished school because she didn't want something so personal to become a public spectacle, but said that the singer's example of giving back is something that she will carry with her. And that'll do it for this hour. For Nicole Murray and Dom Savino, I'm Mike Gavin. 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
3: From ABC News, I'm Mike Dubusky. As the Hawk Fire continues to burn outside Reno, Nevada.
4: Well, I was actually at work when I got the call that we had to evacuate. All my kids were at home.
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0: are now being told to evacuate as the fire grows to 15,000 acres. More from ABC's Sophie Flay.
1: Firefighters battling nearly 90-degree heat as they try to get a handle on the flames. Still 0% contained overnight. The fire even jumping a major highway, making it hard for crews to reach some of the hot spots. At least six people have been injured, including three first responders.
0: At a press conference later today, the Trump administration is expected to announce a wave of new sanctions on Iran, what the president has called economic D-Day.
2: Treasury Secretary Scott Bessent writing, the sanctions will be the single greatest financial offensive ever marshaled against an adversary, saying the goal is to sever every economic lifeline until Tehran stands alone. Iran responding with its own threats, warning if the economic war continues, not a single drop of oil will be exported through the Strait of Hormuz.
0: ABC's Karen Hui comes after the U.S. slapped Canada with new 50% tariffs on dozens of goods. Trade talks between the two countries collapsed over the weekend, and now Canadian Prime Minister Mark Carney says retaliatory tariffs are coming for American goods on September 8th. In northwest Indiana, power is slowly coming back for thousands of people 2 weeks after storms and flooding knocked down power lines. Resident Eli Valdez.
3: It's not easy for us, you know. Folks got food going spoiling and stuff. And we feel like we're taken for granted by the community and the state.
0: Some residents there now filing a class action lawsuit against the local power company. And the Lindsey Clancy trial resumes today, closing arguments expected by midweek. 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
0: In just a few weeks, New York City will mark 25 years since the 9/11 attacks on the World Trade Center. It comes as the medical examiner's office and the NYPD have identified a 9/11 victim using genetic genealogy, combining DNA with family trees. ABC spoke to Dr. Jason Graham, chief medical examiner for NYC.
5: It's deeply meaningful, and being able to provide answers, even despite the passage of nearly 25 years now, to family members who lost someone as a homicide victim on 9/11 is deeply meaningful, and the families are uniformly grateful.
0: Officials say the newly identified victim is an adult female. An unsung star of Motown has died.
6: A receptionist for Motown did more than take notes. She wrote them.
7: The best things in life are free, but you can
6: Janie Bradford joined Motown in 1958, wrote songs with Berry Gordy, including this one, Money, That's What I Want. 1959 hit for Barrett Strong would be one of the Beatles' big hits, too. Her passing announced over the weekend by her family. She died in L.A. at the age of 87. Wayne Cabot, ABC News.
0: And the Coast Guard now says a person in Key West was bitten by a shark. They're said to be in stable condition now. I'm Mike Dubusky, ABC News.
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15: And a happy magic Monday morning. It is Nick Papagni, the Ag Meter, along with Sir Josh McGill. Josh, I'm hoping you had a great weekend.
16: I did have a great weekend. Got to spend some good time with family and had a just beautiful weekend, enjoying some time.
15: Well, you've had a week off since the specialty crop Super Bowl in Fort Myers. Are you over it now? Are you back to your game plan now?
16: I wouldn't say I had a week off. I was still on with you. I was just taking my afternoons off. But no, I'm refreshed. I honestly am not good at relaxing, but I spent a lot of time working on the barn at the nursery and trying to get that project wrapped up before it gets too cold out.
15: Well, you're a tremendous producer and you're a great co-host on my show or our show. You do a great job with drones. And I can't wait to see the drone on Instagram and all our social media because you did such a great job showing the Fort Myers show. So I'm excited to see it. When's that going to come out?
16: It'll be out any day now. I'm just cycling it through, getting edits back on it. But I was really excited how the shots turned out. It was also, it was just that it was such a great show. It was so busy. It was, so many people smiling and having conversations, shaking hands. Like, there were real, deals and conversations going on the showroom floor. So it made it easy, that when it's busy like that and people are actually having conversations, you're not having to hunt around like, oh, where can I find a good shot? Like, it was everywhere I turned was just some beautiful shot that I'm like, oh, I got to capture that. So it was a lot of fun to shoot, a lot of fun to put together the video. I'm excited to share it with everyone. And, for anyone that missed the Citrus and Specialty Crop Expo, let them see what they missed, and maybe it'll convince them to come out next year.
15: I'm going to send it to my best buddy, Richard Fordyce, in the USDA office, along with Brooke Rollins. I want them to see, because they're going to be there next year. The Ag Meter, put it, book it, then I'm going to make it happen. I'm going to get some big people from the USDA here.
16: Yeah, I'm hoping Secretary Rollins can make it next year. She, did consider it. We were talking with her team up to almost a week before the show, and because of scheduling conflict, she wasn't able to make it. But I am hopeful that we can, send them that video so they see what they missed and get the invite process going even earlier for the 2027 show. But we will be back in Fort Myers, and we're excited for it.
15: I'm excited. I love to see smiling faces. I think last year when I was at the show, there was a lot of people who just were not happy when it come to farming and ag. This year it seems like they had a pretty good year. They're getting better because I think automation is beginning better. I think overall, we're all excited that the USDA and Brooke and Richard Fordyce and people like that are really have the backs to farming. I really enjoy that.
16: Yeah, and for the struggles that Florida citrus has faced over the last two decades now, or more than two decades, they're finally getting some good news. Their crop came out better this year than they thought it would, despite the unusual freeze they had this winter. So they were hopeful there. They've also gotten some great funding projects coming out of USDA as well as the state legislation. And then there was also an adjustment to the BRICS level from FDA. So that's going to allow more Florida orange juice to get into the bottle.
15: Yeah, we're also this week, we're going to be talking with Jacob Villagomez from the California Citrus Mutual. And we're going to talk about orange juice, and we're going to talk about citrus in Florida and in California. And so I like that. So we got so much planned on this show. You just got to have your truck ready, your radio on in the mornings, so you can enjoy what we're doing, what we're bringing to you.
16: Yeah, absolutely. We can continue to bring great stories on this show and great people, and keep talking about California agriculture and why it's so important to this state and why we all need to support it.
15: Well, today we're going to be talking olive oil with Vincent Ricuti. What a story this is. They're taking over the corner of Willow and Shepherd. But remember back in the day, if you were born and raised in the Central Valley like I have, you went to Willow and Shepherd back in the day, and it was just literally peach plum nectarines. It was a two-lane stop. People were going 100 miles an hour through there. It was just, now it's almost in the middle of town. There's corners, there's buildings, there's offices, there's shopping in that area, and we're going to be talking olive oil today. What a great story. Olive oil, olive trees to olive oil, and he's one of the best in the world.
16: Yeah, I'm excited for it. I love my olive oil. It is something we use a lot. I feel like there's so, you know, a lot of people going over to avocado oil, and nothing against the avocado oil industry, but something just can't beat the rich flavor of a good olive oil.
15: And he's going to tell us, how do we find a good olive oil when you're in the store? Because I don't know. You just see there's so many bottles now, but we're going to find out. He did some education. He went to Puglia, Italy to learn. He went to the Mother Nature back in the day where olive oil was the king. And so they got really educated. He brought it back, and now we're doing it in California. We'll talk to Vincent Ricuti today.
16: Yeah, I think there is a lot to that, and people don't understand. Now you go to the grocery store, and there's 10, you know, one brand might have 10 different olive oils, and they have light and pure and cooking and extra virgin, virgin, and people don't always understand what that means. And, you know, my wife was one of them where she doesn't like olives. She doesn't mind olive oil, like cooking with it, or she didn't even think she liked it drizzled on, you know, a salad or something. And then, you know, we met and I started, and she was always buying extra virgin olive oil. And she's like, yeah, isn't that like the most? And I was like, no, extra virgin is the least processed, and it's then going to have the most olive flavor. So if you're not into that olive flavor, that's where you need to get those ones that say like olive oil for cooking, or, you know, have that lighter color to it. But when it's that deep, rich green color, that's when what I think is delicious, but that's your extra virgin olive oils that have a lot of deep olive flavor.
15: Well, Vincent will explain to us what the shelf life is for olive oil, what to buy, what color bottle, everything like that today. So don't go anywhere. Pull the truck over. We will be back with Vincent Ricuti, olive oil from Enzo. We will be right back.
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15: Welcome back on your Monday morning. It is the Ag Meaner, Sir Josh. Thanks for hanging out with us. Everyone loves, and we're getting healthier. We love that. Healthier society, healthier lifestyle. Well, we're going to talk olive oil now with Vincent Ricuti, Enzo Olive Oil. Here we go. the Ag Meter out on location here on Willow and Shepherd here in Clovis, California. We're going to be talking Enzo's Olive Oil, one of the hottest companies going on in the United States and in the world. We're going to talk olive oil. We're going to talk olive trees. We're going to talk growing with a fourth-generation farmer, Vincent Recruti. The Recruti's one of the greatest Valley families ever. Central Valley, Clovis, Fresno families of all time. We're going to talk with Vincent

0: And but first of all, we're going to talk about the great Ricciuti family. Vincent, welcome to the show.
1: Thank you so much, Nick. Thank you for having me today.
0: Well, a little quick history. My dad, my Papa Angelo, used to walk literally across the street with your grandpa, Pat, right across the street.
1: Yep, absolutely. For sure. Our families go back a long way.
0: Long way. Fourth generation farmer is Vincent. And now, back in the day when you were a little guy, this was all peach plum nectarines, all the other things. Isn't it amazing how houses and everything is taken over?
1: No doubt. And listen, from that point of view, I grew up in the field, you know, across the street from here on Perrin Avenue, and I'd ride my bike from there to our packing house during the summer and different times of the year. And Shepherd and Willow was, at that point in time, it wasn't even a four-way stop. It was a two-way stop. And so being able to watch the iterations of this intersection, this town get developed over time. I remember when Buchanan was built and high school and that complex and you know, which was on our farmland, and you know, just watching this area develop over time has been really interesting to see. And now that we're also a part of it in developing the projects on the intersection.
0: Well, we're talking with Vincent Ricciuti, one of the great Ricciuti people there is in Clovis and Fresno in the Valley, one of the legendary families as a Ricciuti. And that's got to be good when you come to a meeting like, yeah, I'm a Ricciuti. I'm a fourth-generation farmer. And what you've done now, we're going to talk about olive oil, but back in the day, so your great-granddad from Italy, Vincenzo, was in olive oil. So how did you start thinking about olive oil?
1: So when my great-grandfather immigrated here in 1914, this is on my father's side of the family. He got started with some agricultural things out on the East Coast. My grandfather was born in Rochester. They made the trek to California where the rumor had it was the ag land here in the Fresno area was really great. And the region was similar to where they're from and in Puglia, Italy, and with ag and being able to grow things. And so they came west. And, you know, my great-grandfather did a lot of row cropping and working for other farmers in the area. Where the company is today and how people think about PR Farms and our company now is thanks to my grandfather, Pat Ricciuti Sr., if you will. He, after World War II, came back and really started investing in building the company. And that's to where it is today. So he really grinded and started buying and accumulating more property and you know, grew our stone fruit business and our almond business and really built the building blocks that you see today. And then my father did the similar things, and now I'm trying to do the same.
0: The fourth generation farmer, we're talking Vincent Ricciuti, right here literally on the corner of Shepherd and Willow, across the street from the great packing house. Now we're at the Row, beautiful facility. Across the street is Enzo's table. This area is changing big time. Let's go back when you, right here, it used to be peach, plum, nectarines, almonds. It was a huge area.
1: For sure. Going back again, when we would farm in this area, we have our packing houses across the street, which is now our, you know, still our main office. And where we were sitting today at the Row complex was black amber plums, so we would farm in this area a lot, and we still do in the area. We grow a lot of almonds and now olive oil.
0: I grew up over by Bullard High School, and to come out here, the Shepherd and Willow was almost an all-day journey, it felt like. Back in the day, you're going way out in the country. Now, almost in the middle of town.
1: For sure.
0: Isn't that crazy to think about? When you're a little guy, now you look at... So when it started happening, what you saw some of the orchards and the rows going down because housing kept coming in. Is this just the world we live in now, especially in Clovis?
1: For sure. I mean, listen... as you know, our population grows, and this is a great place to live with great schools, and you know, our family has always been, operating under these conditions, right? So, Clovis High, I think it's three out of the current five high schools that Clovis Unified has are built on property that our family used to own, right? So, and our history is we sell the property that will be later become houses or a school or whatever that might be, and then we go and buy more ag land and farmland, right? So that's the model that we have worked under for a long time. And so we've seen change, we're used to change, and it's going to continue to change. Everything always changes.
0: and big changes in Clovis, and Clovis just keeps expanding, and you're going to see less farmland. But if, what's amazing to me, Josh, is the packing house is still on the corner. Everything else is going around the packing house, but it's so cool to see.
2: Yeah, I mean, that's one of the things I love about the Central Valley is that it, you know, farming is there, and even as these cities kind of grow, they just kind of grow around it, and you'll see these big packing houses right in the middle of town or processing facilities. You know, you'll see farms, you know, where, you know, right next to a neighborhood. I think it's really cool.
0: Yeah, if the recruities don't sell their land to a lot of the Clovis schools, who knows where the Clovis schools go? They would have said, no, we're going to stick with farming. But I think the land was so expensive. They're just, it's a perfect fit. They like to buy land, they grow, they farm, and then they sell it, and here comes houses.
2: Yeah, and I mean, real estate's got to be a great way to also keep your cash flow going well for your farm and be able to, you know, buy and sell land, but also farm it.
0: And we'll talk about that. We also, he's also Madera. They're in Raisin City, so they expanded around the valley with now with the olive oil, with the olive trees. And we're going to talk about growing olives and how different it is from here to Italy. And I think this is one of the most innovative companies of what they do now. They were innovative before farming became innovated. So we'll take a break. We'll come back more with Vincent Ricciuti. Don't go anywhere. We're talking olive oil. Enzo. We will be right back.
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0: Welcome back, everyone, on your Monday morning. Thanks for hanging out with the Ag Researcher, Josh. We're talking olive oil with Vincent Ricciuti, which I love. One of the greatest Italian names is great-grandpa, Vincenzo. And that's how they got Enzo's olive oil. Vincenzo, how cool a name is that? Let's go back to the interview. We're talking with Vincent Ricciuti, a fourth generation farmer from Ricciuti. Fourth generation. And then, of course, you're on not only in Clovis, you're in Madera.
1: Yeah, so we call it our kind of Bermuda Triangle. We have our holdings are in Raisin City, Fresno, Clovis area, and then also in Madera. And our olive mill is in Madera, and that's where we grow a lot of olives for oil here in Clovis, but also in Madera.
0: So, Vincent, you're with everything expanding, housing going in, you go to the family and say, hey, I want to do olive oil. How did that start?
1: That actually started in 2008. So in 2008, our family, if you would have asked what does the Ricciuti family do back in 2008, the answer would have been, oh, they grow peaches, plums, nectarines, all the things that you just listed a few moments ago. And in 2008, we were doing the same thing. We were doing all those. We also had some. We were also growing almonds. We're vertically integrated in both. We were vertically integrated in the stone fruit, vertically integrated in the almonds, from planting to packing to selling, the whole supply chain there. So, but in 2008, I actually made a presentation at our family board meeting that we have every year, and you know, stone fruit in that time period wasn't doing very well, and various reasons, mostly market conditions. You go to the grocery store now. Especially back then, you go to the grocery store, you see fruit from all different parts of the world available every day, whether it's bananas, mangoes, apples, or orange. Everything is always available at in the produce section. It's the seasonality of the produce section has gone away. And so that with that provided constraints on how much square footage that could be given to stone fruit, so the availability of stone fruit. Also, people's diets have changed and the things that they were doing. Less people making pies and freezing fruit and canning it and all those types of things that, you know, my grandparents and your parents probably did back in the day. So consumption levels of stone fruit had started to decline, and the market conditions weren't great because of those hosts of reasons, and also labor. It's a very labor-intensive crop and all these things, all these constraints. So made the presentation at the family meeting, suggesting, hey, maybe we should look into getting out of stone fruit, growing our almond business. And ultimately the decision was agreed upon, and we started a journey where over that next year we pulled out about 2,500 acres of stone fruit, transitioned those crops over the next couple of years to that acreage, transitioned it into growing our almond business, which we still have today, and we're still vertically integrated in with our own Holler Scheller and selling division. And then we carved out a couple hundred acres for olive oil in 2008. We planted that in the fall of 2008. And then we had our first harvest in November of 2011, the week of Thanksgiving. Sold our first bottle that following January, February of 2012, so a few months later. The rest is history, if you will.
0: I would say a very exciting time, but yet scary at the same time.
1: For sure. There was a lot going on, a lot riding on it. You know, there's a lot more details to that story, but for another day. But it was, for sure. We were able to rechart the course of the business, and you don't get a lot of opportunities to be able to do that, but we were able to capitalize on it.
0: We're talking with Vincent Ricciuti from Enzo's Olive Oil right here in Clovis. What I love about Vincent is you just mentioned there's so much Buchanan High School, your land. We started building homes and schools. You easily could have said, you know what, Pops, I don't want to get into farming anymore because, look, real estate's so expensive. Because I see this is why I love Agnet West. We bring in great stories like yourself. We talk about the great farming because there's a lot of young farmers like, Mom and Dad, I don't want to struggle. I'm just going to sell the land, move on. But you said, no, I'm getting in there. I want to do olive oil. It wasn't easy, right? You went to Italy from Puglia, Italy to learn about olive oil.
1: For sure. So, yeah, on the olive oil side, yeah, we really dug in and we wanted to do it the right way, which is how I look at everything. If we're going to do something, we want to do it the right way and do it in a first class way. And you know, we went to as actually my grandfather, on my mom's side, so Tony Petrosino, and him and I in 2010. I think maybe 2010, spring of 2010, him and I went on a three or

0: 4-week journey to Italy. We visited all kinds of different olive mills and manufacturers of olive oil milling equipment, and did a lot of research. And I took him along as my interpreter to make sure that, you know, everything was understood everything, and which was fun. A lot, really great bonding experience for the two of us that I'll never forget. But yeah, we did a lot of research over those. You know, once we planted that tree in 2008, the clock started, right? So we had to make sure that we had everything ready to go for that first harvest in 2011.
1: What I love about Vincent, Josh, is he goes to Italy, they learn, but they come back more innovative than what Italy. Italy's been doing it for 1,000 years the same way. And I think that's how we can compete in today's world, is California's just innovated and have better ways of growing, and I, even though the regulation's out of control here.
2: Yeah, that's awesome, and it sounds like a great way to do a business trip on a, you know, research mission to Italy. I think we need to, maybe Agnet West needs to get into making pizza or something, so you and I can go on an Italian research mission to check out their pizza.
1: Yes, we do. I think pizza would be good for me, because keep it simple for the ag meter, but I like to eat pizza, there's no doubt about it. But I'm just learning a lot. So we've had Eddie Papoulias from Pappy Seasoning on, who started from scratch with seasoning. Rosa Brothers, never bottled before. They started really from scratch. And same with olive oil with Vincent Ricciuti. I love stories like this, who they start from scratch and learn, and all of a sudden they turn it into an empire.
2: Yeah, I love it too. And you know, same thing that Rosa Brothers talked about was vertical integration. And Vincent's talking about the same thing, that they're vertically integrated. And that is so important for these companies that end up building an ag empire, is vertical integration, being able to go all the way from the soil to the consumer is just so important.
1: Anyone who can have a business in California are my idols. Let's take a break. We'll come back more with Enzo's Olive Oil, talking with Vincent. Don't go anywhere. You're listening to the Agnet News Hour on your magic Monday morning. We will be right back.
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1: Welcome back to your Agnet News Hour and your magic Monday morning with the Ag Meter, Sir Josh. We're talking olive oil with Vincent Ricciuti, Enzo's Olive Oil. Here we go. How do they farm in Italy, Vincent, compared to here?
0: So very differently. First of all, the majority of the olive trees there are traditionally planted. So they're very big. They're hand harvested. They're spaced out wide, you know, typical to what you would see in a different an orchard here of permanent crops. How we're doing it here in California is a little bit different. You know, those trees were planted hundreds of years ago over in Italy, so they don't have the foreshadowing of the technology that we have today. So we were able to do it a little bit differently. So here we our tree spacing is the same as a vineyard, so 12 by 6. So it's very tight, very close. The trees are grown together by like a hedge, and we harvest them very similarly. We have harvesters that drive over the top of the trees, shake the olives, they come down, and then go into receiving hopper and off to the mill. And whereas in Italy or Europe, not just Italy, Spain, Tunisia, Greece, a lot of those plantings there are more traditional, where they have to be hand harvested, take a little longer to get back to the mill, and quality in the way that we're able to pick it is better because we're able to pick it quicker and faster and get it off the tree in a more timely manner.
1: We're talking with Vincent Ricciuti from Enzo's

0: olive oil, and you were innovated before innovative was even talked about here in farming. You are ahead of the game. And what made you even look? Because I think you're a future guy. You're looking at 2030 someday. You're looking at what can we do? Because you know labor and water and everything else is crazy. How to farm and grow olive oil. And not only that, you've upset probably a lot of olive oil companies because you've won over 200 awards already.
1: It's more than that.
0: Oh, but how many? Come on, Mr. Modest, let me hear it.
1: Since 2012, we've won over 500 awards for taste and quality from competitions around the globe, really.
0: That's outstanding, you know, Vincent. Way to go.
1: I appreciate that. So competitions even in Italy, where we send our olive oil off to Italy to be compared, to be judged. And, you know, when you're sending your olive oil, we're usually one of the very few from the United States or from California that's entered. And I make the joke of, you know, taking olive oil to Italy for a competition is a little bit like taking the sand to the beach, right? So, but we've been very successful. We won a lot of gold medals this year at that same competition. And we take olive oil very seriously. We want it to be the best. And so we pour a lot of time, effort, research into doing it every year and building upon what we did the year before. And so that's not something that we take lightly.
0: Well, I've got a beautiful bottle right in front of me. Enzo's Organic Olive Oil. Now, you got to educate us because there's a lot in the grocery stores. What do we need to know about olive oil and Enzo's olive oil?
1: I think the most important thing when you look at buying a bottle of olive oil, if you're going to your everyday grocery store, is to try first, look for a harvest date, right? So look for a date on the bottle so you know what year that olive oil was produced. Knowing that, you know, olive oil is not like wine, right? It does not get better with age. So the moment you pick that olive, it begins to die, right? So which is why it's so important that when you pick the olive, you get it to the mill, you get it pressed, you get it made as quick as possible. And then knowing that, you know, you should be buying that olive oil immediately following that, in that following crop year. So like if you look at our bottle, we have a little yellow and green sticker off to the left-hand side of the bottle with that harvest year. So that bottle was harvested in November of 2025. So that year is right there, stickered on the bottle. So you'd always know what harvest year that's from. And this coming October, November, when we start a harvest, that oil will have that same sticker, but with the year 2026 on it, right? So you should always know that, you know, if you're buying olive oil in June, July, August, that the closest harvest was the fall, that was the prior year's fall, right? So you should be looking for a harvest date. The other thing you should be looking for is making sure that that olive oil is in a dark green, dark colored glass that's blocking UV light, right? A tin is also very good. You know, it's blocking light. It's not going to give any off-putting color or flavor. The worst thing to buy olive oil in, two things, either clear glass or plastic. So if you're buying olive oil in either one of those things, I highly recommend that you stop. There's a brand out there that is become very popular for their green squeeze bottles at the grocery store. Not a good deal. They've actually come out recently and found that there's microplastics thanks to those bottles in the olive oil now, but they've infiltrated Instagram and become very popular, but that doesn't mean it's good. So dark colored glass, harvest date, those are the things that I would look for if when going to a grocery store and buying olive oil.
0: That's one thing you can't do. You can't skimp on great products. And Enzo's olive oil is one of the best. But I've learned a lot. I didn't know. But this is educational today. This is like a three-unit course if you go to a junior college.
2: Yeah, I didn't know looking for the date. I've never looked for the date on my olive oil. I love good olive oil, and I've definitely gotten some from local growers that were producing it. And I know that was fresh, but I don't know when I buy it at the store.
0: And keep it in a fresh, in a cool area, not by the hot stove. I didn't know that either.
2: Yeah, so it's not like wine in the sense that it doesn't get better with age, but it is like wine where you want it in a dark bottle and you want to keep it somewhere cool.
0: All right, I'm hoping people are understanding. This is educational today. This is what we do for our show, but I think Vincent is really explaining how good olive oil is. Well, I'm telling you right now, if you are on the Ag Meter team, you might be getting it for Christmas.
2: I'm looking forward to it. I just sent you a present, so I would love a bottle of olive oil.
0: Ooh, I got a tingle right there. I'm excited to see my present.
2: Yeah, it starts with a F and ends with an egg.
0: Well, now I have to figure out where to put it in the rhymes with yard.
2: Yeah, or you can keep it in a pot on the patio. That's really makes a pretty tree.
0: Oh, there you go. Okay, so maybe I hope our new puppy Yogi doesn't eat it, because Yogi likes to eat things.
2: Well, it is edible, so maybe, I mean, you don't have to put it in a very big pot to get it out of Yogi's way.
0: So the little rhymes with ig you send me, when does it start making igs?
2: It's a fig tree, let's just say it. It will probably produce next season. The one I sent you is not quite big enough that it produced this season, but next season it will grow quickly and you'll have figs next around summertime.
0: I am so excited. After doing the fig show with Chris Caputo, this has been great. I'm going to learn about figs again, because I grew up just like we're talking with Vincent Ricruti, where it was all peach plum nectarines. I grew up in fig territory. So the more east you went in the valley, it got more peach plum nectarines. But where I was at, it was all figs. So this is good stuff today. Let's take a break. We'll come back more about olive oil with Enzo's Olive Oil. Don't go anywhere. We'll be right back.

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1: 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Winners are responsible for any taxes related to prizes. Prizes are non-transferable, redeemable, or exchangeable. Cash will not be awarded in lieu of merchandise or service. One entry per person per contest. Employees of the AGM Radio Group reserve the right to disqualify contestants who do not adhere to the contest rules. All prizes must be picked up by winner within 2 weeks of when the prize is won during regular business hours, Monday through Friday, 8:30 a.m. to 5 p.m., excluding holidays, at 3620 Sacramento Street, Suite 204, San Luis Obispo, California. All decisions, regardless of the circumstances, are final by the employees of the AGM Radio Group.
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3: Welcome back on your Magic Monday morning. We're talking olive oil, and I'm kind of jealous because I like Vincenzo, the name, the Enzo's olive oil. See, my name is Nicholas Carlo Papagni. I kind of like Vincenzo. Isn't that a cool name? I love that. Let's go back to the interview. We're talking with Vincent Ricciuti. We're talking right now Enzo's olive oil. So let's say I do. I buy one in 2025. I open it up. What's the shelf life for my cupboard?
4: You know, shelf life is, for us, I'd like to say that once you open it, it's about 6 months, you know, 3 to 6 months, depending on where you're storing it. You should be storing that olive oil in a cool, dark place, not next to your stove, even though it's like photogenic and all the, it looks nice. That's not where you should be keeping it. Heat and light deteriorate the olive oil quickest. So put it in your pantry, put it in a cupboard up above, away from your stove. That's still easy access, but don't keep it next to your stove.
3: When you're talking olive trees now, you can get different varieties on one tree?
4: No, we don't. Not on one tree. So we're growing, I guess you could if you grafted that tree, but that's not typical. So for us, we grow three different varieties. We grow Arbequina, Arbosana, and Corniki. Each row is dedicated to that variety. So when we're picking that variety, we're able to get that entire variety off the ranch at the same time. But they do cross-pollinate. So those are the reason why we have different varieties on the ranch is so that during pollination with olives, it's wind-pollinated, so they're able to we don't have to put bees out like we do with our almonds, but they are, which is great. But the wind pollinates those separate varieties, and that's how you get a crop.
3: Vincent, when is harvest season?
4: Harvest season is October. We usually start mid-October, middle of October. For us, it runs about 45 days, so we try to be done like that first week of December. I have personal ambitions to try and be done by Thanksgiving, but that hasn't happened in the last few years.
3: Well, we're hearing about a super El Nino. Will that do anything?
4: Absolutely. So that's another reason why we're racing the clock, right? So with those big harvesters, the quicker that we get out of the field, the better. We don't want to, if it starts to rain a lot, we can't pick, right? So the trees, the ranch gets a little too muddy. The harvesters could get stuck. But also, to that, it deteriorates the quality of the olive, the oil inside that olive. With the olive oil, we want that olive to be not have as much water inside when it comes time to harvest, because the more water that is inside the olive, the harder it is to extract the oil from the olive.
3: We're talking with Vincent Ricciuti we're talking Enzo's organic extra virgin olive oil right now. Now, how about the skin? What do you do with the skin?
4: So all of that, so we crush the olive, skin, pit, everything all together. Once it's crushed, it goes through a hammer mill where it gets absolutely pulverized. From there, it then goes into a malaxer where it kind of gets churned and turned, slightly raising that temperature to help release more oil from that paste. From there, the paste gets sent over to a decanter that's a horizontal decanter, and it's spinning at 3,000 RPMs. That separates out the liquids from the solids. The solids get pumped up and out, and we actually take that back to our ranch, and we use it as a soil amendment on our ranch, which is great. And then the liquid goes to another centrifuge. This one is a vertical centrifuge spinning at 7,000 RPMs, basically a jet engine. And that's what that's doing is it's separating the oil from the water. So any last remnants of that water inside that olive, we try to get out of that oil. And then from there, it's done. The oil goes into a little holding tank. We then filter it, and then it goes into its long-term storage tank. So it's a very simple process. It's great.
3: We're talking with Vincent Recruti. We're talking Enzo's olive oil right now. And you said the three varieties. Is it A, B, and C? They're all the same. Can you tell the difference?
4: Oh, for sure. First of all, looking at them, you can tell the difference just by the shape and color usually of at time of harvest. But also the flavor profiles are very different. So for us, typically our Arbequina goes into our delicate bottle. Our Arbosana goes into our medium, and then the bottle that you have in front of you today, the bold, that is where the Korniki goes. So like each variety has a home typically, and that's how, and so the different flavor profiles with each variety.
3: And all your olive oil, is it all organic?
4: Yeah, so all of our olive oil that we bottle and sell under our brand is all 100% organic, and it's also estate grown, which means that every olive that goes into that bottle has been planted, grown, harvested, milled, all of on our own property. So we don't have any outside growers. It's all vertically integrated within our company.
3: We're talking olive oil today, Enzo's olive oil, one of the hottest commodities there is in the United States. Well, that's really the world. Over 500. I don't know where you're going to have to put them all. You have to get another room for all these awards. but what are the challenges now for Vincent? Because, you know, we're talking California. Regulations. We got labor, water issues. We've got everything issues. What's the struggles for Vincent?
4: For us, you know, water, you know, the struggles of agriculture are not, they are not commodity driven, right? It's everybody's fighting those same battles. I think for us, I think our challenge is as we continue to grow the company and grow the brand and want to plant more and continue to grow Enzo, it's making sure that we have stable markets and unlock more markets and more customers throughout the country. You know, olive oil inside the United States, we're still at like 96% of the olive oil consumed inside the United States is still imported, right? So we need to do a better job of convincing the domestic consumer to reach for a bottle of California olive oil instead of one that is coming from another country, even though it's been programmed into us since we were children that, hey, Italian olive oil is great, it's what it is. But knowing that what we're doing here in California, 9 times out of 10, compared to what's on the shelf here, is the California kids are doing a better job than the

0: Zo's table, and he's got all the varieties. 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It's really a nice store.
1: That sounds like a great place to fill my Christmas basket up, Nick.
0: Absolutely. 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
0: Welcome back, everyone, in your Magic Monday morning. It is the Ag Meaner and Sir Josh. Thanks for hanging out with us. Tomorrow, we'll learn how does Enzo's olive oil, how do they market? We're going to talk about the new Innovia marketing. And, boy, Vincent Ricciuti's on his game. Josh, so far, we've had some big hitters on back-to-back. From Rose's Brothers down to P&R Farms to olive oil with Enzo's table. This is fun.
1: Yeah, it is. What do you got coming up for us the rest of the week?
0: We've got some exciting ones. We're going to be talking citrus. We're going to be talking, I can't tell you right now, but we got some good ones. We're going to be catching up also with Ryan Jacobson. We're going to be talking cantaloupes. What else you want? I mean, we're going to also with Danny Bernstein from The Reservoir. So many coming up.
1: I grew some cantaloupes this season, and I was pretty happy with how they turned out. It was my first time growing cantaloupes, but I wanted to try something new in the garden and had some seeds, so they turned out great, and the girls love cantaloupe.
0: Seed, water, sunshine. Is that about right?
1: Yeah, seed, water, sunshine, a lot of patience. Watching out for funguses.
0: What I love about, we're going to talk with Marilyn Freeman, and she's talking about marketing an old cantaloupe's been around for a million years, how to get the kids going. And boy, she's all over TikTok and Instagram. And just like Vincent Ricciuti, marketing. Rosa Brothers, Mia does a great job. Marketing. We've got to get into marketing. The new world, if you have an old commodity, raisins, I think that's one we got to bring back to the top. It's called marketing. And if you don't get to the kids, get to the young families, you're not going to win.
1: Yeah, absolutely. It's, coming up with innovative ideas, marketing them, finding ways to catch a consumer's eye. I know I just saw something, I want to say it was called a Canadew. It was like a mix between a cantaloupe and a honeydew. It was like a bright orange, but it was smooth like a honeydew, but orange like a cantaloupe. I did not try one yet, but I have been tempted all week to buy one.
0: Isn't that Olivia Newton-John's old song, Xanadu? Is that the same thing?
1: Pretty close.
0: So I think when you have a, let's say mom's going to the grocery store with dad and the two kids, there is so much competition. But if the kids see it on their Instagram and their TikTok, and mom, there's those cantaloupes where I was just looking on those cool videos. They were showing the, how cool the farmer is and the cantaloupe.

0: Let's get some. That's what's going to take anymore because there's so much competition.
1: Yeah, there really is. And you know, there's new varieties of fruits coming out, apparently. I mean, I feel like every year I see at least one new fruit that I'd never heard of, whether it's a plume cod or a honeydew or cantaloupe, whatever it was called.
0: Xanadu.
1: Yeah, there's no shortage of new products coming out, which is also mind-blowing to me. So it's not going to get any easier. It is going to, you know, depend on marketing and having an innovative product, having an innovative niche marketing that can grab the consumer's eye and, you know, make them want
0: to
1: buy it.
0: I think we also have to hit California grown. We've got to do a better job in the grocery store so we know. We're going to talk citrus this week and how Argentine lemons are coming here dominating the market because they're cheaper. We've got to let people know that it's California fresh. We do a better job. The regulations here in California are off the charts, so it means you're going to get a better quality product. We got to do a better job with that.
1: Yeah, absolutely. We do. We need to know and have people realize when stuff's local and want to buy it. And you know, Vincent talked about the loss of seasonality in the grocery store and in our consumers, and we have. You know, it used to be you would look forward to peaches, you know, once a year, and that was, you had peach season, and that was when you got them. And like he talked about, it used to be very common where you would buy a case of peaches, and then you'd take them home and make pies, and you'd can them, and you know, you knew that you only had a short peach window, so you would buy a bunch of them and then find ways of preserving them and stretching them out across the rest of the year. And we've lost that because now we can get peaches year round. The thing is, they're not always the best because sometimes they're coming from overseas and they're picked too green. So if we could, you know, promote that California grown, sure, you might buy some of that stuff. You know, you still want a fresh peach in December or whatever, fine. But if you knew it was California grown, and then maybe we could get back into, you know, preserving some of that fruit and preserving that really high quality California grown fruit.
0: What I love about Vincent Recruiter, he used to work with Pat Hill, the Fresno State football coach, any place, anytime, anywhere. He's going after the kings of Italy in olive oil. And I love that. He's a competitor. Tomorrow, part two of Vincent Recruiter, the olive oil from Enzo's Olive Oil. We will be back tomorrow. Have a great Monday, everyone. See you tomorrow.
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1: From ABC News, I'm Mike Dubusky. A trade war is ramping up between the U.S. and Canada after negotiations fell apart over the weekend. Prime Minister Mark Carney is now vowing to retaliate after the Trump administration imposed new 50% tariffs on some $20 billion worth of Canadian goods. It's all enough to worry businesses on both sides of the border. Michael Howard owns a custom furniture shop in Warren, Michigan.
2: We're a small family-owned business. We just can't absorb that impact of cost, so we have to pass it down to our customers and essentially give them the decision, like, are you okay with moving forward on this project with this dramatically increased cost of lumber?
1: Meanwhile, Iranian officials now say if the U.S. goes through with new sanctions, which are expected to be announced later today, you can kiss goodbye to oil traffic through the Strait of Hormuz. Talks that had been aimed at trying to settle a lawsuit over the Paramount Warner Brothers merger are now on hold after California's attorney general abruptly canceled today's scheduled sit-down.
3: California and 11 other states say that allowing the deal to go through would thwart competition and raise prices for customers of those two media giants. AG Rob Botta met with Paramount officials Friday and now claims that the company leaked details of that conference. Furious, Botta has called off today's settlement talks.
1: ABC's Jim Ryan. In Nevada, more than 40,000 people have been forced to leave their homes, threatened by the fast-moving Hawk Fire. ABC's Melissa Adan is in Reno.
4: The Hawk Fire growing to over 15,000 acres, burning north of Reno, destroying homes, knocking out power to about 10,000 people. With 0% containment, firefighters battling the blaze from the ground and the air. The fire started around noon on Saturday, exploding in size. Flames fueled by dry and windy conditions jumping US 395.
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2: The lights are finally back on for Amelia Velez in northwest Indiana, nearly 2 weeks after storms knocked out power to thousands in her area.
3: Oh my God, it was a feeling, a relief of everything that we have gone through. So it was just so beautiful seeing them working right there in front of us.
2: Some communities are still without power, though. The Northern Indiana Public Service Company says they hope to have power fully restored by tomorrow. Leslie Vogel, the mother of Hayden Panettiere, is breaking her silence before her death. Panettiere described a tense relationship with her mom. ABC's Allison Kosick has more.
4: Hayden Panettiere's estranged mother speaking with Good Morning America.
5: I want Hayden to be remembered for the talented, you know, beautiful, outgoing, intelligent woman she really was. But I also want people to understand that it is my belief that she was suffering.
4: The actress suffered cardiac arrest last week.
2: Several prominent trials are resuming today in Massachusetts. The prosecution in the Lindsay Clancy trial is calling several more expert witnesses. She's the woman who admitted to killing her 3 children in 2023. Her lawyers have been making an insanity defense, saying she was suffering from postpartum psychosis. And it's week 2 of the Meta trial, which accuses the social media giant of designing intentionally addictive features. Mike Dubusky, ABC News.
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0: Well, good morning, and away we go. It is 6:06. It's Monday morning, August 24th. Hope your day is going well. We have a lot to talk about today. Special birthdays we're going to be talking about. I've got one in my family that's got a birthday today. So we hope you are you're set to go. And we started all off with news, traffic, and weather. Ben Hayes has got the headlines for us.
1: Good morning with your Central Coast headlines. I'm Ben Hayes. 130 sirens sounded off simultaneously in San Luis Obispo County on Saturday for an annual siren test. KSBY says it's the first time the alarm came from the new Templeton Communications Center. And according to the County Office of Emergency Services, Saturday's test was a success. But the sirens are not just used if something happens with the Diablo Canyon power plant. They're utilized as an early warning system for every major emergency, which is why the county's Office of Emergency Services and PG&E collaborated on the test. The Paso Robles Fire Department held a community workshop Saturday morning at the Public Safety Center. The city of Paso Robles, with a population of 31,000 residents, by 2040 they expected that number to be around 44,000. The department wants to make sure they meet increasing demands. From reporter Dina Kodiak, a judge says an oil pipeline off the California coast can continue running despite objections from state officials and environmental groups.
2: The pipeline near Santa Barbara reopened this year after being shut for over a decade. President Trump ordered the company Sable Offshore to reopen it because of concerns about U.S. energy needs amid the war in Iran. It was closed in 2015 after a big oil spill and was supposed to follow federal rules when reopening. California tried to stop the pipeline, but the Trump administration overruled state leaders under the Defense Production Act, saying the pipeline was needed for national defense. I'm Dina Kodiak.
1: And lawmakers are expected to officially ban child marriage in California. A bill moving through the legislature would end underage marriage with no exceptions. California is currently one of three states that allow children of any age to get married with the signature of a parent or guardian. Advocates calling for the ban say California had 35,000 underage marriages between 2000 and 2021. With your Central Coast headlines, I'm Ben Hayes.
0: Thank you very much, Ben, and good morning. It is 6:09 here on First Look.
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0: And when it comes to traffic, we are going to head over to the Caltrans Traffic Management Center, and he's back. It's CHP Officer Rich Sousa. Good morning, Rich. How are you?
4: Hey, good morning. I'm doing pretty well. How are you?
0: Did you get everybody installed at the college of their choice here this last weekend?
4: I did. I really did. And they made it easier than you think. This particular situation, they actually unload all your kids, your students' belongings, and they just carry it up for you. So you just kind of plug and play.
0: Wow, that's pretty cool. That was where? UC San Diego?
4: San Diego, right, right. So, essentially, it only took about an hour and a half of work as far as pulling up to the curb and letting these contractors lug everything up for you. So it was pretty nice, I got to admit.
0: All right. Well, I'll bet it was. Well, we're glad to have you back. What's that traffic looking like today?
4: So we had a collision earlier that still might be in the clearing stages. It's in San Luis Obispo on the 227 at Biddle Ranch Road. Couple of vehicles involved, and it's not blocking any lanes or affecting your commute. Just giving you a heads up. Should be cleared soon, if not already. Santa Maria, northbound 101 at the 166, has some delays there. There's no collisions reported. It's just the folks taking that exit, so just slow down in the area. And the last thing I found was just outside Morro Bay, we have a deer report on West 41, just east of the Highway 1, so just be careful until they get that removed as well. The rest of Highway 1 is in good shape. Please be safe. Take your time out there. Thank you, Andy.
0: All right. Well, it's good to have you back, and we will talk to you again in just a little bit, okay?
4: Thanks, Andy.
0: Betcha. It is 6:10 here on First Look, and our weather forecast today is still calling for mostly sunny skies. Going to be that way over the next few days. A little bit of clouds and fog in the morning, and then working up to, again, mostly sunny. 82 the high today if you're in San Luis and the surrounding areas. If you're heading to the beaches, looking at about 78, 96 in the North County. So quite a bit warmer there. And our current temperatures here on the Central Coast include San Luis Obispo this hour. At Templeton's at 60. Paso's at 61, San Luis at 61 as well. 60 in Santa Margarita, Morro Bay is at 58, the same in Los Osos, Avila Beach, Arroyo Grande, Pismo Beach, and Grover Beach, 59, and Pomo, 58 for both Santa Maria and Orchid.
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0: Good morning and welcome to First Look. It is 6:14. It is Monday morning, August 24th, and we have a lot to talk about throughout the course of the day today. Monday's mean. Miss Anita Schauer is going to be joining us on the back half of this hour. Before the show is done, we're going to be talking a little bit about the Mac and Cheese Fest. We've got some mac and cheese chefs that are coming in this morning, and like I said, we've got a lot to talk about. In studio this morning, Bridget Reddy is the founder of Jack's Helping Hand. Leslie Rondre is the executive director, and they join us each week to talk about some pretty important stuff. Good morning. How are you?
1: Good morning. We're great, and we're excited to be here and share what's going on.
0: It's always good to have you guys in. People talk about, you know, learning more about some of the things that are going on. I don't know too many groups in the community that help as many people as Jack's is able to put hands on.
2: You know, we do our best, and they seem to keep coming daily. Yeah. So it's really nice to be able to have that impact. And then just like we were experiencing a little bit earlier of someone saying, I remember you, my child had cancer 10 years ago, and you guys helped us so much. It just made such a difference. And we think, I'm glad everything's well with you. And, you know, it's what we do.
0: I love the stories where an adult will come up.
2: Yes.
0: And they will say, you know, when I was 5 years old, when I was 7 years old, you were there for me. And now I'm flourishing, and I really appreciate that.
2: Those are most of our favorites, would be the ones that have really gone through the journey and had survived it. And, you know, it's kind of in the area that we're talking about in volunteerism at our Camp Reach for the Stars. Those are the kids that are coming back to volunteer for us, because who better to hang around with kids who are experiencing a cancer journey than a child that's lived through that process and come out on the other side.
1: And we also take care of, you know, we take care of children with cancer, but also special needs, medically fragile. And we have stories that are just unbelievable, where we have the child who's born with the club foot, who needs surgeries, who needs, you know, different types of equipment to his shoes, and then ends up being a track star and going off to college on a scholarship. Right. I mean, those stories are real, and they're out there. And it's all about early intervention. It's all about getting these kids the help they need. We are so blessed to have a great medical community here who refers these children to us and refers them to where they need to go to get the help they need. And, you know, the track star story is just one of many that we get to hear about, and they come back and visit us. And because we've been around 20 years now, that these children are, you know, they're thriving, they're surviving, and they have families of their own, and they're just so grateful. So it's just wonderful to continue to be out in the community and doing what we do.
0: I know on the cancer side of things, the success rate has gotten better over the years.
1: Yes,
0: so you have to run in
1: definitely.
0: More. A lot of the kids you deal with, though, that have other types of disabilities, they aren't things that are going to go away as they get older, are they?
2: No, generally they will sometimes have a magnification of symptoms, because as they grow, there's some additional problems that they might experience. And so it's nice to be able to follow the longevity of their life, at least up to 21, so that we can get whatever interventions need to happen along the way.
0: And you can still feel really good about, I mean, obviously, I'm sure you can see the benefits that you are providing for them, even if they have something that isn't going to go away.
2: Absolutely. And we have the ability many times to foresee with some disabilities what future needs are going to be.
0: Yeah.
2: So many times the parents will come to us and they'll say, well, we're going to need, you know, this cardiac surgery right away. And we'll think, and then maybe, you know, in 10 years we'll need another one. And we thought, we're still here.
0: Yeah.
2: We're here for you. We've got you. And it's nice to be a part of those journeys for those families, because we do. We feel like we become part of their family. They become part of our family. And they are very grateful, and we're grateful to be here to help them.
0: Now,
1: and encompassing the entire family, too, is something we're really proud of.
0: Right.
1: When something happens to a child, it really affects the whole family. And we many times have other parents who are willing to talk to parents about the journey. And everybody's journey is, you know, unique, but yet we have been around long enough where we have a multitude of families that are just wonderful and willing to help and step up to the plate and just talk. And so people know they're not alone.
0: Now, I grabbed the steering wheel a little bit ago, and I just drove you right off the road that you wanted to talk about, because
2: that's okay.
0: All the wonderful things that you do at Jack's Helping Hand, you could not accomplish if it wasn't for volunteers.
2: That is 100% true.
0: I know your organization more than any other has got people that are volunteering, and just so much of what you do is based on people volunteering their time.
2: That is exactly true. It takes a village to get things moving, and we fortunately have opportunities that are long-term volunteer opportunities, like our Little Riders program,
0: right?
2: Which is training for the sidewalkers next to the horses during the horse therapy program. So that's pretty much a year commitment, but it may just be one day a week. So there's some long-term commitment opportunities there. There's short-term commitments like our Camp Reach for the Stars, which is just a single weekend out of the month. There's our barbecue, which requires a lot of volunteers because it's a lot of people. And that's just a single day or two. So, and then we've got opportunities just in the office. Many times during the backpack program, we just need a warm body in there to help parents navigate getting their school supplies. During our Christmas toy pickup, we need some warm bodies in there just to help navigate parents picking up the toys for their kids. And so there's lots of opportunities of different levels. So we feel very blessed to have the support in the community of people wanting to give back.
1: And now we're really looking, you know, our golf tournament's coming up, and it is Friday, September 11th.
0: Okay.
1: And we really could use some more volunteers. And if you're interested, please call our office.
0: I need a caddy, by the way.
1: Let's call our office, 805-547-1914, or just email us. And to Riley at jackshelpinghand.org, or JHH at jackshelpinghand.org, and really just let them know that you have time to come and volunteer. Doesn't have to be a whole day, and we're just looking to enhance our volunteerism for the golf tournament.
0: What kind of things have you got people doing out of the golf tournament? Are they going to be sticking up signs and I'm sure picking up at the end of the day as well?
2: A little bit of both. So there's some setup work that needs some volunteer work for first thing in the morning because it is a Friday. There's registration. So we've got to manage those 144 golfers rolling in and getting them registered. Probably the most fun, and we have had some businesses that want to get involved and donate some time, and they've got employees that want to do some donation, is to man a hole. So they get to sit at the hole for the majority of the day out in Cypress Ridge. Not a bad place to be for the workday.
0: It's not.
2: I know. And then as the golfers roll through, they can hand out swag from their business. They can hand out food or beverage.
0: And now, when they man a hole, are you looking for volunteers to come and sit at
2: one particular hole?
0: At a particular hole where somebody else is setting stuff up, or are you looking for businesses to take care of
2: that? They can do either one.
0: Okay.
2: So Jack's Helping Hand takes care of a couple of holes with some snacks and beverages, so it's nice, and then some games, and so then they can man those holes. Or if it's a business that has some personal swag, maybe they've got golf tees and they want to hand them out, then they can come set up a table and they'll have 144 people come and pass them during the day.
0: Yeah. No, and it's really, to be honest, it's because I work a lot of different expos and things. The holes for a business, it's quality time with those golfers.
1: It is.
0: Because a lot of time the golfers are coming up and they've got to wait, two or 3 minutes because Bob down the road here has not hit his ball very long.
2: Right.
0: So they're going to stand on the tee box for a little time. As a business owner, you get to talk to them. It's a quality interaction.
2: It really is. And we've got some businesses, they'll bring their own games out.
0: Right.
2: So I know there's a driving contest with frozen marshmallows, and then there's cornhole, and then last year they had a roping dummy out there, so Peter did very well on that.
0: Oh, I'll bet he did.
1: And we also have the heckle hole, which is just fun. You sit there and you heckle all day long, and there's a nice couches you sit on, and you just have a good old time, and people love it.
0: Yes. Well, not everybody loves it, okay?
1: The
0: hecklers love it. When I was trying to hit my ball on the heckle hall, there was somebody who had, I don't know if it was Jeff or Jeremy, who had the microphone. I wanted to turn around and face the other way and tee my ball up right into where they were sitting. They get pretty brutal on that heckler hole.
1: They can, but we've we found that music really helps the heckle hole. So, you know, it's a fun time.
0: Yeah, it was. Well, and I remember, I know you remember Scott Taylor, who sat here with me for a long time. Scott was not a golfer, and he dribbled the ball off most of the tees. He got to the heckle hole, and they were giving him such a hard time, and he stepped up the longest drive any of us had all day long. So it does.
2: Anxiety can be good.
0: It does. It does not work for everybody. So the golf tournament is one of the places that you can volunteer and be part of that. I don't want to steer your conversation.
2: No, you're doing great.
0: Off track again here this morning. What are some other ways that you need volunteers?
2: After the first of the year, we start planning for camp, and that does require a little bit heavier dose of volunteerism. Mm-hmm. We get a lot of the kids that are junior counselors and some counselors that come in, and you don't need training to do that. You just have to have the commitment to be a part of the camp and be compassionate with families. But we also have the kitchen help, which is where I have a tendency to volunteer, because you're feeding these people three times a day. And we want them to have, you know, good nourishment and healthy food and snacks available. And so the kitchen is a very important part of our camp.
0: It is, of any camp.
2: That's right. And obviously, our annual barbecue requires a lot of volunteers that night to keep everybody moving.
1: And on top of that, the park. We've had many companies wanting to do a cleanup day. They want to come down and help us at our park, especially as we are approaching some major development down there. And it's wonderful when these companies reach out and are like, we want to come down and do a cleanup day. We want to help. And that has been a really wonderful, wonderful addition for volunteers and for companies to come together. And groups. We've also had, you know, like Mano Construction, these incredible construction companies that step forward who volunteer their time to help in the development of this, the Imagination Park.
0: Yeah, well, and it's only going to get better, too.
1: Right.
0: But I know the toys are getting delivered. Is the toys the right word?
2: The equipment. The playground equipment.
0: The playground equipment
2: is coming probably mid-October. So hopefully that'll be a great Christmas gift for us to have all installed.
0: And then there's going to be some volunteers, I'm sure, you know, wrenching and putting those things together, too.
2: Right. Absolutely. The park's a great location because we've had a number of companies come out and do team building kind of activities where they'll bring somebody out. For instance, we've got team building experience happening. They're staining the horse shed. They put a shed up in the upper pasture, and the wood needs to be stained.
0: Nice.
2: And so it'll be a couple of hours that they can all do it. I think they've got five or six of them. And so it's kind of a fun opportunity for us to even give back so that they can have a place to go so they can do some team building.
0: It's a Tom Sawyer team building.
1: It is. And we find that it's a busy time out there for young families, and we understand that. But it's wonderful when a family comes forward and lets us know, we're doing a lemonade sale for you. We're doing a bake sale. We're doing a garage sale. Every little bit counts. And it really is showing our youth the importance of volunteerism. Really, the high school does a really good job of, you know, requiring that now of high school students. So it's becoming very intrinsic in this next generation. And we're so thankful for that.
0: This next generation is really got their finger on the pulse of volunteering.
1: They do.
0: Watch them, and it's going to be a good time with them.
2: Yes. They do. And they're proud of it. They seem to be really proud. It's not just checking a box on getting my hours. It seems to be they take pride in helping others. And I think that's growing a more compassionate area.
0: Yep. Other people volunteer in different ways. In fact, yesterday we had Mike Cotta in here talking about his blood drive. Mm-hmm. And as he walked out of the studio after talking about the blood drive and passed you guys in the hall, he was talking about he volunteers by going out to the winery and watching the concert.
2: Absolutely. Great volunteerism.
1: Yes, and he says he buys our wine, you know, the wine for Jack's at Biddle Winery. And he's like, I always have that. That's what I take for a present. Anytime I go to someone's house, that's how I help. So there are many, many ways to volunteer.
2: Yes.
0: Anything we haven't talked about yet before we wrap it up here today?
2: Well, I think I just want to say for anyone who does come to support our organization, whoever comes to volunteer, thank you for showing up. You know, thank you for giving of your time, for your caring, believing in our mission. Thank you for donations. Your support makes our work possible.
0: It does. Well, and I know they want to say thank you for your mission, because it's a mission that everybody is proud to volunteer and be a part of. Once again, we're talking about Jack's Helping Hand. If you'd like more information, a website to go to?
2: JacksHelpingHand.org.
0: And also on Facebook and Instagram and all the things.
2: Jack's Helping Hand.
0: Okay, just look for it out there. Leslie Rodney is the executive director. Bridget Reddy is the founder. They come in every week to talk to us about all things going on. Thanks, ladies. We'll see you again next week.
1: Thank you.
2: Thank you, Andy.
0: You betcha. It is 6:29 here on First Look, and just looking at the schedule for the day today, we still have a lot to talk about. We've got Anita Schauer going to be joining us from Pismo Beach in our next segment. About 7:50 this morning, a happy hour. It is a Mac Monday today as we get ready for the Big Mac and Cheese Festival coming to town very, very soon, September the 19th. We have got folks from Humdinger Brewing going to be stopping by today, talking about what they're going to be doing at the Mac and Cheese Festival, what you'll be able to sample there. And, of course, we will be closing the show off today with California Highway Patrol. As we do every Monday, they come by for a visit and talk about what's going on. So, like I said, got a lot happening today. We appreciate your being a part of it. 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

NBC News, I'm Mike Dabusky. New sanctions on Iran, what President Trump is calling an economic D-Day, are expected to be unveiled today. Iran, for its part, threatening to cut off oil through the Strait of Hormuz. Canada says it will retaliate dollar for dollar for the new 50% tariffs put in place on billions in Canadian imports by President Trump. Thousands are still without power in parts of Indiana nearly 2 weeks after storms hit. ABC's

0: Alex Perez is in Gary.
1: Getting all of this debris cleaned up is also very important. Many residents have joined a class action lawsuit accusing the utility company of not doing enough to prepare for those violent storms. The utility company says they are working around the clock to get everybody back on, and they anticipate that could be by some point tomorrow.
0: More than 40,000 people have been forced from their homes by the fast-moving Hawk Fire outside Reno. It's now burned through more than 15,000 acres. This is ABC News.
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3: On August 23rd, 1859, a time when San Luis Obispo was known as El Barrio del Tigre, the neighborhood of the tiger, since it was second only to New Orleans as the most dangerous town in the United States, Sheriff Francisco Castro conducted the first and only legal execution in San Luis Obispo County. Why'd you think they were called the San Luis Obispo High Tigers? In an ironic turn of events, on August 27, 1938, San Luis Obispo's fire company, located on the first floor of the two-story building which also housed City Hall, was engulfed by flames, destroying the city's government headquarters in the building that used to be Charles Shoes. And on August 29, 1947, the federal government officially transferred 1,057 acres of the former Estrella Army Airfield to be used as a commercial airport. Today we call it Paso Robles Municipal Airport. This week in San Luis Obispo County history has been brought to you by the History Center of San Luis Obispo County. 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

0: Well, once again, good morning and welcome to First Look. It is 6:34, Monday morning, August 24th. We've got a quick look at what's going on in news, traffic, and weather. We'll be back after that with another chat with Anita Schauer. And our first look at sports is going to be coming up as well.
1: Good morning with your Central Coast headlines. I'm Ben Hayes. Mi Hang Lo Noodle House, one of San Luis Obispo's most historic restaurants, has announced that it will permanently close. KSBY says since opening in 1927, three generations of families have run the beloved local business. For the past 17 years, Paul Kwong has been the official owner. His son Russell is the restaurant's chef and manager. He says he ultimately decided to close up shop due to the uncertainty surrounding the impending sale of the building the restaurant occupies. Its last day of business will be August 29th. Cleats and flags have made their way to the Morro Bay High School football field as the school just got its first ever flag football team. James Pond, Morro Bay High School flag football head coach, says many players on the new team have never played the sport before, so the first game was a true test against the seasoned Lompoc High School team. They fell just 6 points short. The team has had their eyes set on the CIF playoffs. ABC's Andrew Dimbert says there's more concerns about the food we eat.
2: We have a new food outbreak alert. The FDA and CDC posting an outbreak notice for E. coli and salmonella potentially linked to alfalfa sprouts. They say it's linked to at least 55 people across 15 states and 4 people in the hospital. Alfalfa sprouts, grown by Everything Sprouts,

0: also sold under the name Calco have been identified as the potential source. The company has issued a voluntary recall, officials telling people to throw out or return the affected products.
1: Thousands of California schools will soon receive free emergency asthma inhalers beginning this week. The state and Amneal Pharmaceuticals will provide albuterol inhalers and spacers at no cost to 10,000 public and charter schools for the next 3 years. About 1 million children in California have asthma, and among those with active symptoms, roughly 1 in 3 misses at least a week of school each year. With your Central Coast headlines, I'm Ben Hayes.
2: Ben, thank you very much, and good morning. It is 8:36 here on First Look.
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2: And when it comes time for traffic, we're going to find out what's going on with CHP Officer Rich Sousa. Good morning, Rich. How's it looking out there?
4: Hey, good morning, Andy. Thank you. West Highway 41, just east of Highway 1, we have a deer in the roadway. The reporting party was not certain of the exact location, so just be careful on West Highway 41 this morning. And we actually have another deer report up in North County. This is Nacimiento Lake Drive near Oak Flat Road. So once again, just be careful and keep your eyes open until we can get this cleared. But overall, Highway 101 looks pretty good. We had some delays northbound in Santa Maria near the 166, but it's looking much better now. Traffic's flowing at the speed limit with no issues. Hopefully we can keep it this way. Thanks for being safe out there. Thanks, Andy.
2: You betcha. We'll check in with you again in about a half hour from right now. It is 6:37 here on First Look. That weather forecast still calling for mostly sunny skies today. A little bit of fog and clouds in the morning over some areas. High temperatures include 82 today if you're in San Luis and the surrounding area, 96 in the North County. Currently, Santa Maria and Orchid is 58. 58 in Napomo, Grover Beach, Pismo Beach, 57 in Aurora Grande, Avila Beach, Los Osos, Morro Bay, 58 in Cayucas. In the North County, 61 for Santa Margarita, 59 in Templeton, 60 in Atascadero, also 59 in Paso. Here in Slo, it is 60 this hour.
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10: From ABC News, Wall Street Now. Stock futures were lower overnight after the major averages posted higher readings Friday. The Dow ended last week with a 518-point gain to close at 53,277. The S&P and NASDAQ rose an identical 0.43%. The largest of the dozen states suing to stop the $111 billion merger of Paramount and Warner Brothers has canceled today's scheduled settlement talks. California AG Rob Botta says Paramount acted in bad faith by leaking the details of a meeting held Friday. The newest trade war is the latest iteration of an old one. After negotiations fell apart, President Trump hit about $20 billion worth of Canadian imports with 50% tariffs. Canada says it'll match those tariffs, quote, dollar for dollar. Meanwhile, a ban on the importation of Mexican cattle into the U.S. comes to an end today. The embargo was imposed earlier this summer to prevent the spread of the potentially deadly New World screwworm among U.S. cattle herds. Jim Ryan, ABC News.
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2: Well, good morning. Let's find out what's going on in sports here today. Over the weekend, the Dodgers blanked Pittsburgh 4-0 on Sunday behind a clean pitching effort at Chavez Ravine. Padres pounded the Twins 8-1, riding a big offensive night at Petco Park. The Giants topped a nail-biter in Boston. They dropped a nail-biter in Boston, falling 5-4 to the Red Sox. The Angels held on for a 5-3 road win over Texas. And the A's rallied late. They edged Houston 7-6 tonight. The Angels at Cleveland, first pitch at about 6:38. The Padres head to Pittsburgh, the A's in Minnesota. The Dodgers and the Giants both get a rare day off before getting back at it tomorrow. In the WNBA, the Sparks did not play on Sunday. Their last outing was a win over Connecticut on Saturday. The Valkyries also sat Sunday with coming off a loss to Chicago on Friday night. Both teams back in action tonight. The Valkyries visit Minnesota at 5 p.m. The Sparks are on the road at Atlanta. Cal Poly Women's Soccer, the Mustangs celebrated Senior Day in style on Sunday, blanking San Jose State 3-0 at Spano Stadium. That win pushes Cal Poly Women's Soccer to 2-1 on the young season with a lone loss, a tough one, as a goal defeat of the top-ranked Stanford. Next up, the Mustangs host San Diego Thursday at 4 p.m. as part of a doubleheader with the men's team. On Friday night, Paso fell to Bishop Diego 37-24. Templeton rolled at Carruthers 41-8. Atascadero handled Delano. That was Thursday night at home, 33-14. San Luis shut out Mount Whitney 14-0. Mission Prep put 42 up on the road at Oxnard. They won 42-27. And Aurora Grande dropped its opener at Kingsburg 29-12. Nipomo cruised past Pioneer Valley 46-6. Santa Maria fell to McFarland. That, I believe, was the other Thursday night game, 36-21. St. Joseph held off Garces 24-17, and Rigetti rolled at Hoover. They beat them 32-12. Looking ahead to Friday, Paso travels to Arroyo Grande. Mission Prep hosts St. Francis of Watsonville. Rigetti on the road at Golden West. St. Joseph hosts Frontier. Actually, as we get to the end of the week, we'll let you know what's going on with the high school teams this week. And the Rams closed out their home preseason slate in dominant fashion. They shut out New Orleans 34-0 Saturday at SoFi Stadium as the Rams' second straight lopsided preseason win following a 20-12 win over Kansas City. L.A. wraps up the preseason Thursday night against the crosstown Chargers. And that's a look at what's happening in your California sports for you here this morning. From there, we are going to head to the phone line. It is a Monday morning, and that means time to check in with Miss Anita Shower.

0: every Sunday from noon until 1, Miss Anita Schauer is the host of Pismo Beach Today. And she will. She talks to us about some of the things that are going on in Pismo Beach. She joins us on Monday mornings. Good morning, Miss Anita. How are you doing?
1: I am fine. How are you today?
0: I'm good. I'm just looking at the show from yesterday.
1: The balloon lady.
0: Oh, is that who it was? I see Sarah, but it doesn't tell me on the podcast. It doesn't. You know, the title sometimes is clipped off on my computer.
1: Well, Sarah has the House of Balloons in Atascadero and is very active with the Chamber of Commerce in Atascadero. And she has bounce houses for adults. She has wedding bounce houses where everything inside is white. And she has a trailer, so brings things to you, sets things up, goes away, comes back, takes everything down, puts it back in the trailer, and takes it back to storage.
0: Nice.
1: Oh, she's terrific. She always wanted to be an entrepreneur. I met her at the TJ Maxx, of course. What a great store. And was love at first sight. And I'm going to keep up with her. And I plan on meeting her in person again at the Chamber of Commerce event in Atascadero in September.
0: Nice. Well, if you'd like to hear the program from yesterday, all you have to do is head to 920kvec.com. It's the top podcast. You go to shows and on air. You click on Pismo Beach Today. And there she is. You can hear Anita and Sarah from yesterday.
1: What a great person. Can you imagine wanting to do something and actually doing it?
0: I can. I can, as a matter of fact.
1: Anyway, so that was a great show. Looking forward to seeing her again. And I want everyone to know that in Arroyo Grande, the Rotary Bandstand just celebrated its 20th anniversary, and we owe everything to Dan Cashier, who was there the day it began and was there every day until the day it was given its final okay, which is really rather exciting, I think.
0: Yes.
1: And I did speak to Libby at Velvet Noses Horse Ministry. She's out and about and coming back, and we hope to be able to do a cowboy poetry night with her. In maybe October. I think that would be a lot of fun.
0: Yeah, it would.
1: And then everybody in Pismo Beach, remember that there's whale watching galore. There are diving tours between, it says, Santa Monica and Monterey Big Sur, and it got 5 stars, so that must be a wonderful thing to go on. But it's a smartphone driving tour. So I don't really know anything about it, but the pictures are just beautiful. And surf lessons are going on like crazy. And then Bronwyn Keith is out at the lighthouse and sent some photos to me, and it's absolutely spectacular. I have never been there. I hate to say it, but I've never been there. But it looks spectacular, and you probably have done things out there, correct?
0: I have. The lighthouse is an excellent place if you're having a birthday party or a wedding or something like that. It's a great place to hold it. They've got a couple of really nice spaces.
1: Oh, so I'm going to have to do that because I want to be very supportive of what she does and all the things that she loves as well. The electric bike rentals are very, very popular, and they are just for 1 hour in Pismo Beach. And what is this? There are two different kinds of bike rentals. I haven't been on a bicycle in a very long time. Someone bought me one from Christmas one year, and my late husband sold it immediately. He says, "You're still working for a living, aren't you?" I said, "Yeah." Well, you're not riding any bicycles. You say, okay, thank you very much. There are bus tours available also up and down the Pacific Coast Highway. Such an interesting thing that we do around here. Kayak fishing, surfing, as I said. There are other audio driving tours that you may take part in. And I love the scavenger hunt thing. I want to do that. I think it's 2 hours now to go all the way downtown Pismo Beach and sign up to do scavenger hunts, which probably many adults haven't done for a very long time, but that looks really interesting. And we want to thank Charmaine Peterson for being the newest sponsor on the Pismo Beach Today Show, along with the Planted Parlor, and they're located on 6th Street at West Grand Avenue, Grover Beach. And speaking of Grover Beach, please remember that Stone Soup is this Friday night, all day Saturday, and half of Sunday. And the lineup is supposed to be terrific. And, of course, the Eco Club Five Cities will do all of the recycling of whatever's left behind. So that's going to be fun. We have actually some people that volunteered to help us because they said, it looks like fun. Well, it is fun. So come and join us. And the dog parade is Sunday. And what

0: Music and Beer brought to you for sale by the Arroyo Grande Rotary Club. And Sunday, Cheryl Tolan's coming on with Welcome Home Military Heroes and their golf tournament information.
1: Oh, very cool. I love Cheryl. Love Welcome Home Military Heroes. That's a great group.
0: Do you golf? I don't remember.
1: I do.
0: You do? Are you good, or do you just like it?
1: I enjoy it very much. My buddy Rich and I go out. In fact, this coming Friday, we're going to be starting a new segment on the air here called The Duffer's Corner.
0: Oh, my. Is it all about golf?
1: All about golf. We're going to be, each week, we're going to be joined by a professional golfer. And we're going to talk a little bit about some of the local courses and you know, how to find out more about what they do. Oh, yeah, I golf on a pretty regular basis.
0: Oh, I'm going to have to listen to that. Do you do any trout fishing shows?
1: Well, occasionally. I don't do a show on trout fishing, but I do enjoy trout fishing.
0: Oh, you have all the increments for that?
1: I do.
0: Accoutrements? Oh, wow. So you're not just a horse person.
1: Yeah, no, I'm not just a horse person. I love fishing. I love golfing. I'm trying to think of what else I can throw on the list here. That list is pretty long and distinguished.
0: Oh, thank you very much. Well, that's all I have to tell you today.
1: Well, I'm glad you did. Thank you so much for joining us again. If you would like to find out more, you can listen in to Miss Anita with Pismo Beach today. It airs from noon until 1 every single Sunday. And this coming Sunday, Cheryl Tolan is going to be on. Cannot wait to hear Cheryl. You make sure you tell her I said hi, okay?
0: Oh, I will certainly do that. And then in September, we're going to start off with the Teddy Bear Cancer Society. I think they're in Santa Barbara right now. They're going to come on next week and talk to us about what they've been doing for the last 3 years, because they were on 3 years ago. Okay, that's it. Thank you very much.
1: All right. Have yourself a wonderful day. I appreciate it.
0: You're welcome.
1: Hang on. What?
2: 11.
1: Oh, you know what that is?
2: $10 breakfast and all the coffee.
1: Can you hear that?
2: You could possibly.
1: When I was looking to see who was on the show last week, I accidentally hit the podcast, so your podcast was playing there while we were talking.
0: Happy about that. I'm very happy to be doing this for 15 years already.
1: Yeah, I was going
0: to
1: say, 15 years, that's a long time.
0: Yes, thank you. I've enjoyed every moment of it.
1: Well, have yourself a wonderful week, okay?
0: Okay, thank you very much.

0: is It's a Perfect Getaway at Pismo Beach. And, of course, Miss Anita Shower joins us every Monday morning. And it's just a treat having her on the air here with us. We always have a good time when she calls in. And that's going to wrap up this segment for today. Whew. It's been a busy one. Still got a lot coming up. In our next segment, Brad Melke is going to be joining us. Gordon Deal probably pop by for a little bit as well. Back half of the 7 o'clock hour, we are going to do a happy hour. So happy hour will keep us up to date on some of the good stories of the day. So that will be coming up at 7:50 this morning. 8:15, we have got a visit from the folks at Humdinger Brewing. Well, that's a humdinger. It's going to be a lot of fun. We'll talk about the Mac and Cheese Festival that is coming up. Avila Beach Golf Resort on September the 19th. You need to be there. It will sell out. So if you haven't got your tickets yet, make sure you do that. And our KBEC Frederick Law text line is open this morning. So if you have got something on your mind, feel free to text away 805-543-8830. 805-543-8830. Would love to hear from you this morning.
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1: From ABC News, I'm Mike Dubusky. This afternoon, Treasury Secretary Scott Bessent is going to announce new sanctions on Iran, what the Trump administration has been calling an economic D-Day. ABC's James Longman has more.
2: Treasury Secretary Scott Bessent says the goal is to, quote, sever every economic lifeline until Tehran stands alone. Now, Iran is warning that if the economic war continues, quote, not a single drop of oil will be exported through the Strait of Hormuz. Despite the rhetoric and the ongoing U.S. blockade on Iranian ports, we are now approaching 6 months since the U.S. and Israel launched their attacks on Iran, and there is no sign of a resolution.
1: From a sanctions standoff with Iran to a growing trade war with Canada, President Trump now threatening new tariffs on that country, set to take effect January 1st. In a post just now on social media, the president says those import duties will apply to cars, trucks, and steel. That's in addition to tariffs that came down this weekend after trade negotiations between the two sides collapsed.
3: Canadian Prime Minister Mark Carney declaring his country is at war with the U.S.
4: You're at war when you get attacked. We got attacked.
3: President Trump has now imposed a 50% tariff on $20 billion of Canadian goods, including hockey sticks, furniture, textiles, building supplies, and alcohol. Trump writing on social media, Canada wants the benefits of being a state without being one. Canada firing right back, accusing the Trump administration of throwing curveballs at the 11th hour of negotiations.
1: ABC's Rachel Scott. It's been nearly 2 weeks since severe storms knocked out power to homes and businesses in Gary, Indiana, but thousands of people are still without power. Eddie Melton, the mayor, says he believes the power utility didn't do enough.
5: It's unacceptable. We've communicated that to our utility company. We've had to create an emergency shelter. We've been providing food for residents.
1: And the Hawk Fire in Nevada now churning through 15,000 acres. 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
1: The White House ballroom project was going to be put on hold, but now construction is back underway after an order from Supreme Court Chief Justice John Roberts.
7: This was, to be clear, a temporary brief stay of this lower court order that would have halted construction effective Friday afternoon. So yes, it's status quo. They are, as President Trump has said, building 24/7 on the East Wing project, 250 workers around the clock racing to get this thing done.
1: ABC's Devin Dwyer. That stay isn't a final decision. Courts are still deciding whether the $400 million project needs congressional approval. Police are now investigating a break-in at the home of Dallas Cowboys star CeeDee Lamb. ABC's Sophie Flay with the latest.
8: Police say Lamb's Texas home was burglarized while he was 1,400 miles away at training camp in California. They say the suspect broke in through a window and took several high-end personal items. The Fort Worth Star-Telegram, citing police records, reports four luxury bags were stolen, worth more than $300,000. No arrests have been made.
1: And the surface of the sea is at its highest temperature ever, according to a new analysis from the Copernicus Climate Change Service. The organization finding the daily average global sea surface temperature hit 69.98 degrees Fahrenheit this weekend, the highest value on record. It comes as potentially historic El Nino conditions take shape. Mike Dubusky, ABC News.
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11: Well, once again, good morning and welcome to First Look at 7:06. Hope your day is going well. It's Monday, August 24th. Time for a look at local news, traffic, and weather. Ben Hayes is here to start us off with the headlines this morning.
12: Good morning with your Central Coast headlines. I'm Ben Hayes. 130 sirens sounded off simultaneously in San Luis Obispo County on Saturday for an annual siren test. KSBY says it's the first time the alarm came from the new Templeton Communication Center. And according to the County Office of Emergency Services, Saturday's test was a success. But the sirens are not just used if something happens with the Diablo Canyon power plant. They're utilized as an early warning system for every major emergency, which is why the county's Office of Emergency Services and PG&E collaborated on the test. The Paso Robles Fire Department held a community workshop Saturday morning at the Public Safety Center. The city of Paso Robles, with a population of 31,000 residents, by 2040 they expected that number to be around 44,000. The department wants to make sure they meet increasing demands. From reporter Dina Kodiak, a judge says an oil pipeline off the California coast can continue running despite objections from state officials and environmental groups.
13: The pipeline near Santa Barbara reopened this year after being shut for over a decade. President Trump ordered the company Sable Offshore to reopen it because of concerns about U.S. energy needs amid the war in Iran. It was closed in 2015 after a big oil spill and was supposed to follow federal rules when reopening. California tried to stop the pipeline, but the Trump administration overruled state leaders under the Defense Production Act, saying the pipeline was needed for national defense. I'm Dina Kodiak.
12: And lawmakers are expected to officially ban child marriage in California. A bill moving through the legislature would end underage marriage with no exceptions. California is currently one of three states that allow children of any age to get married with the signature of a parent or guardian. Advocates calling for the ban say California had 35,000 underage marriages between 2000 and 2021. With your Central Coast headlines, I'm Ben Hayes.
11: All right, Ben. By the way, Utah said here, hold my beer. It is 7:08.
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11: And when it comes to traffic, CHP Officer Rich Souza is standing by this morning. With a look at what's going on with your drive to work. Good morning, Rich. How's it looking out there?
14: Hey, good morning, Eddie. Thank you. Overall, Highway 101 is in pretty good shape. No major issues or delays. Traffic is basically flowing at the speed limits in North and South County. We had a couple of deer in the roadway earlier, but CHP officers have since cleared those to the shoulder, so we're good there. It looks like we'll have some Caltrans crews working down south today, Highway 101 south of Buellton, so please be careful and expect some possible delays. But yeah, other than that, your commute looks really good. Please be safe out there. Thanks, Andy.
11: You bet. We'll check in with you again in about a half hour from right now. Weather forecast today is still calling for mostly sunny skies. A little bit later on, highs near 82 for San Luis and the surrounding areas. North County, high temperatures, that's South County for San Luis. Is it 82? I'm going to double check here real quick. Yeah, 82. That means about 78 for the beaches today. 96 still in North County. Again, partly cloudy in the morning, sunny by afternoon time. At our height, our current temps include San Luis at 61, 60 in Paso, 61 in Atascadero, 60 for Templeton, 62 in Santa Margarita, 58 for Morro Bay, Los Osos, Avila Beach, Arroyo Grande, and Pismo Beach, 59s for Grover Beach, Nipomo, Santa Maria, and Orchid. And that's a look at news, traffic, and weather brought to you this time around by McCarthy's. 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

0: Just double checking some of the text in on the Frederick Law text line this morning, see if anything we got to hop on. Mac and Cheese Fest is coming up very soon. Matter of fact, it's not too far away, September 19th at Avila Beach Golf Resort. And it's for 21 and over. Tickets are on sale now. A little bit later on, in fact, about an hour from right now, we've got the gang from Humdinger Brewing coming in to talk to us about some of the things that they've got going on. The Mac and Cheese Fest, by the way, the winner of New Times Slo County Best Food and Drink event this time of year. Last week on Friday, we asked you for our poll of the day. Mac and Cheese Fest is coming up. How many food and drink events do you go to on a yearly basis? I had to think about that for a second because it's cut off on me here. None, 1 to 2, 3 to 5, or more than 5. We had quite a few people vote. Sadly, 79% of you said that none. That you don't go to any food and drink events. That's a little sad. We've got some incredible events here on the Central Coast. Many of them free to attend. You can just go wander around. If you'd like to purchase food, you can. We had, by the way, we had 13.7% say 1 to 2 events. Hopefully the Mac and Cheese Fest is one of them. 3% said 3 to 5 events. 3% of you said more than 5. I'm definitely in the more than 5 category. I was trying to count them. The Avocado and Margarita Festival, which we're going to be talking about later this week. The Tamale Festival, without a doubt. I like going to the Renaissance Fair every year. Which is, I mean, we consider that another food and drink event because I go for the grog and the turkey legs. And then, of course, the Mac and Cheese Festival, the Tamale Festival. Do we already mention that one? There's a bunch of festivals, and it is so much fun. It's one of the things that the Central Coast is really all about, is gathering together with some of those festivals. Well, the Mac and Cheese Fest, as I said, coming up in about an hour from right now. We've got Humdinger Brewing coming in to talk to us about their offering at the Mac and Cheese Fest. I don't know if they're going to be cooking mac and cheese or just offering up some brews. We'll find out when they join us today at about 7:10, somewhere right in there. It is 7:15 right now, and one of the things Brad Mielke is talking about today is the White House ballroom, because it's been back in the headlines a lot.
1: Now, we've talked about the role that the court system has already played in some of these key issues, elections, tariffs. Well, for weeks now, it's also been the court system telling the White House it can't move forward with this huge construction project in the east wing of the White House.
2: What you have is a president who is overreaching well beyond the authority of the executive.
3: We have expressed our view that there's a legally required process. The judge has also expressed, look, there's a process. Go through the process.
1: The president's expressed frustration, saying, wouldn't you rather have a ballroom there than some big hole in the ground? To which judges so far have said, well, you might have consulted Congress or judges before you dug the big hole in the first place.
4: It's drone-proof. It's bulletproof glass. We need the ballroom. That's why Secret Service, that's why the military are demanding it.
1: The White House had appealed to the Supreme Court, and even though the justices are off for the summer, on Friday, the White House got a legal victory, or the legal equivalent of a building permit, at least. ABC senior Washington reporter Devin Dwyer is with us. Devin, I guess walk us through this order. What happened here?
5: Well, this was, Brad, to be clear, a temporary brief stay of this lower court order that would have halted construction effective Friday afternoon. So, yes, it's status quo. They are, as President Trump has said, building 24/7 on the East Wing project, 250 workers around the clock racing to get this thing done. By the way, they say they're 65% on the way, notwithstanding this legal battle. But with Chief Justice John Roberts by himself, he did not refer this to the full Supreme Court. It was not voted on. There was no decision. He simply issued what's called an administrative stay. It's kind of like a timeout in the legal dispute. And effectively here, that's a win for Trump because he can continue.
1: It's like a timeout on the timeout that the lower courts wanted.
5: Exactly. So, you know, win for him. But important for everybody to keep in mind, it's not the final word.
1: Right.
5: The court hasn't actually said anything. They haven't decided anything. There was no vote yet. To be sure, the expectation is they'll allow this project to continue anyways. We could find out this week the formal final answer on that injunction that they can continue moving forward. But for the time being, the Chief Justice said, construct away.
1: Yeah, but I guess my question is, like, usually if you're a judge, the reason you issue an injunction or like a timeout is because you're like, well, we don't want to do anything, like do no harm, right? If this is essentially saying we're not positive what's going to happen, but in the meantime, go ahead and keep building, like, does that just mean that if courts find against him later that you'd have to tear this all down? Because I don't know what good that would do anyone. So what's the rationale from Roberts, I guess?
5: You know, set aside this latest development with the Supreme Court, that has been the nut of this whole case.
1: Right.
5: Is that the president is racing as fast as he can to both demolish the East Wing unilaterally and construct this new 90,000 square foot structure on his own accord with no approval, no, you know, historical review, no public comment period, no congressional input on who's going to pay for this, how it's going to work. He is trying to do that as fast as he can to outrun the courts. And the courts don't really know what to do. The two lower courts that have addressed this case so far have said, this is a very tricky position to be in, because we recognize that it's, you know, now it's almost impossible for us to say that this shouldn't have happened, can't happen, because it's already happened. and so you did see the two Democratic appointees on this three-judge appeals court panel that, you know, ruled in favor of the injunction say, you know, we can't allow presidents to simply break it first and suffer no consequences if, in fact, it violates the law. So, you know, that's going to be the challenge here. All of that aside, Brad, the heart of this dispute is whether the group that even sued to block the construction even has the right to bring the case. It's called the National Trust for Historic Preservation. And there is a real question about whether they've been, quote unquote, injured by the construction and demolition of operations at the East Wing. You know, legal cases 101, you can't just sue the government for any reason. You have to have been hurt by the government or hurt by a policy or an action or a person. And the group that brought this case said they have suffered a visual injury.
1: I was about to say, what if somebody was like, I'm an architecture student and this offends me? That's literally their argument?
5: Yeah. They said, you know, we don't like the way it looks. We are used to this. And then that gives them an entree, in their view, to challenge this on other grounds, saying it's illegal. You know, federal law says only Congress owns federal property and can decide what is demolished and constructed. But the White House has fired back and said, on this reasoning, anyone that flies into DCA airport and sees something they don't like that's visually dissatisfactory can sue. I mean, they say that is absurd. And so, you know, I think the Supreme Court this week, as they rush towards putting together some final decision on whether this project can officially move forward, is weighing that. Does this group even have standing to bring the case? If they say no, then they don't even need to address or get to any of the other disputes here.
1: Got it.
5: Again, effectively, that means Trump will win. He will, you know, be able to construct his project. It'll be done before any more litigation happens, probably. But that is the heart of the real legal matter right now, is a showdown over whether this group can bring it.
1: Right, with tests for presidential power here looming in all this, which we know Chief Justice Roberts is, like, that's been a major theme of his in the Trump era. Devin Dwyer, thank you.
0: All right, thank you very much, Brad, for filling us in there. And speaking of what's going on in Washington, our U.S. federal debt just topped $40 trillion. Gordon Deal did a quick deep dive and let us know how we got there. Reaching out.

0: Our new milestone of $40 trillion in government debt carries symbolic weight, but isn't by itself economically significant. Here's Matt Grossman, economics reporter at the Wall Street Journal. Matt, explain.
1: Well, there are a few different ways to measure this. The headline number is $40 trillion, which is obviously a huge number. It's kind of hard to imagine just how big that is. Some of that money the government owes to itself in a way, because some of that government debt is in the form of bonds that are owned by the Social Security Trust Fund. So that's kind of the government owing itself money. And if you net that out, it's closer to $32 trillion, obviously still a huge number. But this number keeps going up, and that's kind of the bottom line. It's really focusing more and more attention on the fact that we just don't have a good path out of this debt that just keeps building up.
0: Yeah. So, you know, the simpleton in me says, yeah, all you have to do is cut spending and the debt goes down because the deficit will be more manageable, right? We'll have more money coming in than going out, blah, blah, blah. But explain why kind of meaningful cuts here to government spending are so difficult.
1: Yeah, that could absolutely be part of the solution. I mean, I think that's what the Trump administration had in mind with that DOGE program last year, that if we can kind of find the smart cuts in the federal government, we could get more on the right track. The issue is that the kind of spending that you're thinking about there in terms of salaries to government workers and, you know, programs that, you know, national parks and air traffic control is really only a very small part of spending. The vast majority of it are things like Medicare payments, Social Security payments, and those are much harder to adjust. They're not in the annual budget. It's a long-standing program that economists call non-discretionary spending. It's not something that the government has a choice about year to year. It's a long-term commitment to citizens. And of course, that would be just a huge political firestorm if there was any attempt to cut Social Security benefits or change Medicare. So that's where it really becomes a pretty stubborn problem.
0: We're speaking with Matt Grossman, economics reporter at the Wall Street Journal. The story is called U.S. Debt Just Topped $40 Trillion. How we got here. It was never this bad, right? I mean, it wasn't that long ago where we actually ran a surplus budget-wise.
1: Yeah, that's right. So at the end of the Clinton administration, there were a few years of surplus. I shouldn't say a few years. It might have been one or two. But, you know, the tide has turned. The Great Recession was a very expensive period. So was the COVID pandemic. And of course, when there's a recession, tax revenue usually goes down as well. Usually after the recession ends, we kind of get more on track, at least we used to. More recently, even in times when the economy is, you know, growing pretty steadily, we're still running these really big budget deficits. So that's one reason the problem continues to get worse.
0: Yeah. And explain how the two are connected there in kind of economics 101.
1: Yeah, sure. So the debt, that $40 trillion number, is basically the accumulation of debt year after year. So when you have a budget deficit in a given year, that means for those 12 months, the federal government is not earning as much revenue as it is spending. And so you end the year with some debt. And then the next year, if there's another deficit, the amount of that deficit just adds to the debt that you accumulated the previous year. So we've had, you know, continuous deficits for most of the 21st century so far. And that's why you see the debt growing larger year after year.
0: And who holds that debt, Matt?
1: Yeah, it's mostly public investors. So some of it's owned by foreign countries. I should say that if I could explain how this works a bit, the Treasury borrows money by selling bonds, Treasury bonds. Anyone can buy them. Many are owned by investors in foreign countries or even foreign governments. But a lot of American investors own them as well. You might have bought savings bonds at some point in your life. When you buy a bond like that, you're effectively lending money to the government. So it's a viewed as a very safe investment. The government, continues to pay people back, and that hasn't been a problem. But of course, to do so, the government's now kind of on this treadmill where it has to borrow more to pay back what it already owes and to pay interest on the debt that it already owes.
0: Thanks, Matt. Matt Grossman, economics reporter at the Wall Street Journal.
2: And a big thanks to Gordon Deal for filling in there as well. It is about 7:27 here on First Look. Here's your entertainment report.
3: ABC Entertainment News.
4: What is happening to me? Did you miss me, Spidey?
5: Spider-Man swung to the top of the box office for the fourth weekend in a row, collecting another $39 million in ticket sales this weekend. Brand New Day is on track to surpass Avengers Endgame as the second highest grossing movie at the domestic box office.
4: You can bring demons back from the further to the human world.
5: In second place, the sixth installment in the Insidious franchise, called Out of the Further. That made $25.3 million below the opening for the previous Insidious movie called The Red Door.
6: Ithaca's king is coming back.
5: And rounding out the top three was Christopher Nolan's The Odyssey, which added another $19.5 million 6 weeks after its debut. And happy birthday to Chad Michael Murray, known as a teen heartthrob on shows like Gilmore Girls and Dawson's Creek in the early 2000s. Chad Michael Murray is 45. Mike Dubusky, ABC News.
2: All right, Mike, thank you very much. And elsewhere in the entertainment world, also happy birthday to comedian Dave Chappelle, born this day in 1973 in Washington, D.C. He got his start doing stand-up as a teenager. He built some of the most influential sketch shows of the 2000s before he walked away from it at the peak of its popularity. The kind of move takes some guts on an industry built in never letting go. Chappelle has spent his career since, providing that walking away does not mean disappearing. Also, happy birthday to baseball superstar Cal Ripken Jr., born on this date back in 1960. Baseball fans know him as the Iron Man, played in 2,632 consecutive games, a streak that lasted over 16 years and broke a record many thought would never fall. And he didn't just show up. The man made 19 All-Star teams and won two Golden Gloves along the way. Now, what made Cal special wasn't flash, it was reliability, lacing up the cleats day after day, no matter what. There's a lesson in that for us, honestly. Consistency can beat flash more often than people want to admit. So, happy birthday to a guy who turned simply showing up into a Hall of Fame career. And today is National Waffle Day today. I'm making waffles, marking the date back to 1869 when Cornelius Swartout of Troy, New York, patented the waffle iron. He designed his two-hinged metal plates that can be flipped over on the stove. Sounds simple now, but it was a pretty genuine kitchen breakthrough back at the time. Before that patent, waffles were made over an open flame with a clunky, awkward tool that made him a pretty big chore to cook. His invention paved the way for waffle iron sitting on the counters every place today. I have a nice Belgian waffle maker that I love using. So take yours this morning, syrup, whipped cream, or straight off the iron. Give a little nod to Cornelius. He is the reason breakfast got a whole bunch more delicious. And that is a look at what's happening on this day in history. Hang on a second. Where'd you go there? We take a quick break for California headline news, ABC Network update, and then local news, traffic, and weather. Another look at sports coming up here for you. And then we'll throw a happy hour your way in the back half of this hour.
5: ABC News, I'm Mike Dubusky. 15,000 acres, that's how big the Hawk Fire in Nevada now is. And now,
7: officials saying the Hawk Fire may have been purposely set. An investigation is underway. Flames burning close to the city's densely populated foothills. Neighborhoods left looking apocalyptic, buildings reduced to rubble.
8: Tons and tons of children.
7: Families filling up shelters, one little girl still wearing her cheerleading uniform.
9: Fire sweeping over our head, and so we're like, we got to get out of here.
7: Jason Davis telling us how he made it out.
5: ABC's Melissa Adon. President Trump on social media this morning announcing a new round of tariffs on Canadian cars and steel set to take effect January 1st. It comes amid an escalating trade war between the two countries, with Canada now vowing to retaliate after the U.S. imposed 50% tariffs this weekend. And new sanctions are coming towards Iran later this afternoon. This is ABC News.
2: Thank you very much, Mike. 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There are some new numbers out when it comes to Lindsay, and you ready for this? She was the only agent in San Luis Obispo to be ranked by a national resource for the top real estate companies in the nation.

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0: Now, once again, good morning and welcome to First Look. Hope you're set to go. We got a look at news, traffic, and weather. After that, we'll take a second look at sports. And then we've got happy hour coming your way this hour. Coming up in the next hour, we've got the folks from Humdinger Brewing going to be coming in. That should be a lot of fun. They'll be here at about 8:10 this morning. Keep us up to date on what's happening at the Mac and Cheese Fest this year.
6: Good morning with your Central Coast headlines. I'm Ben Hayes. Mi Hang Lo Noodle House, one of San Luis Obispo's most historic restaurants, has announced that it will permanently close. KSBY says since opening in 1927, three generations of families have run the beloved local business. For the past 17 years, Paul Kwong has been the official owner. His son Russell is the restaurant's chef and manager. He says he ultimately decided to close up shop due to the uncertainty surrounding the impending sale of the building the restaurant occupies. Its last day of business will be August 29th. Cleats and flags have made their way to the Morro Bay High School football field as the school just got its first ever flag football team. James Pond, Morro Bay High School flag football head coach, says many players on the new team have never played the sport before, so the first game was a true test against the seasoned Lompoc High School team. They fell just 6 points short. The team has had their eyes set on the CIF playoffs. ABC's Andrew Dimbert says there's more concerns about the food we eat.
7: We have a new food outbreak alert. The FDA and CDC posting an outbreak notice for E. coli and salmonella potentially linked to alfalfa sprouts. They say it's linked to at least 55 people across 15 states and 4 people in the hospital. Alfalfa sprouts, grown by Everything Sprouts, also sold under the name Calco, have been identified as the potential source. The company has issued a voluntary recall, officials telling people to throw out or return the affected products.
6: Thousands of California schools will soon receive free emergency asthma inhalers beginning this week. The state and Amneal Pharmaceuticals will provide albuterol inhalers and spacers at no cost to 10,000 public and charter schools for the next 3 years. About 1 million children in California have asthma, and among those with active symptoms, roughly 1 in 3 misses at least a week of school each year. With your Central Coast headlines, I'm Ben Hayes.
0: Ben, thank you very much, and good morning. It is 7:38. Here on First Look.
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0: And with the honk honk and a beep beep, we head over to the Caltrans Traffic Management Center, and that's where CHP Officer Rich Souza is standing by. And after being gone last week, we are so happy to have you back this week.
9: Thank you so much. It is good to be back. Good morning. Overall, Highway 101 looks good. We don't have any collisions or major issues. Traffic is basically flowing at the limit in North and South County, but Caltrans has a few crews that might affect your drive. They're setting up on West Highway 46 for a paving detail, so expect some delays on West 46 today. They have another crew in Guadalupe, Highway 1 at 11th Street. They'll be working on the southbound side, so expect delays there. And then, as mentioned earlier, Highway 101 south of Buellton will have some activity too, so just please slow down in the area. Otherwise, your drive looks good. Be safe out there. Please take your time. Thanks, Andy.
0: You bet. We'll check in with you again in about a half hour from right now. It is 7:39. Here on First Look, that weather forecast today is still calling for mostly sunny later on. Got a little fog and low clouds that's going to be burning off. High temperatures today, if you're in San Luis and the surrounding areas, about 82. 78 along the beachal areas of the Central Coast. And in the North County, we're looking for highs somewhere near 96, so quite a bit warmer north of the grade. Our current temperatures here on the Central Coast include San Luis at 60, 61 for Paso, Atascadero, Templeton, 62 degrees in Santa Margarita right now. Morro Bay says 58, 57 in Los Osos. Avila Beach at 58, the same in Arroyo Grande. Grover Beach at 58. In fact, everybody else on the screen here, 58 in Pomo, Santa Maria, and Orchid. And that's where Spencer's Fresh Market is. And Rod is standing by this morning. John has the day off today. Good morning, Ron. How you doing, sir?
10: I'm doing great. How are you?
0: I'm doing good. Hey, it was great to see you at the brand new Lompoc Market this last week.
10: Yeah, it's been hanging out there for a couple of weeks, so that's where you can find me most of the time.
0: Oh, is it? I know it looks absolutely amazing. You know, from the new flooring to all the new cabinetry and freezers and everything else. You've got to be pretty proud of that store.
10: Very proud. It was a lot of hard work. The guys pulled it together, and you know, once we got all the cases set and gondolas up and all that, and our team, which is a very good team, put everything together and got it rolling and got the doors open on time.
0: Now, when you had people hanging out there the last week from Harris Ranch and from some of the different vendors you use, it was nice to meet some of those and see some of those faces too.
10: Yeah, they were there for a few days. Harris Ranch was. Smart Chicken people came by.
0: Oh, yeah.
10: We had several people there. All of our produce guys were there. And, it was pretty good.
0: I think the most excited people about it right now are the residents of Lompoc, because they now have a Spencer's, which means they've got quality meats, quality produce, and really good customer service in town, which you can't beat.
10: Absolutely. That's what we strive on.
0: Let's talk about the ad. Meat department first. I know I cooked up a couple of baseball cuts this last weekend, and they were absolutely delicious.
10: Aren't they good? We got them from Harris Ranch. It's a choice Angus baseball cut top sirloin steaks at $7.99 a pound. 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We got boneless center cut pork chops at $3.99 a pound. And our sausage of the week is our Hawaiian sausage. I know it's one of your favorites.
0: It is.
10: $5.99 a pound.
0: Tell you what, that Hawaiian sausage and some sweet baby Ray's teriyaki sauce, for dipping, oh, you cannot beat that.
10: Yeah, I'm going to have to try that one. I haven't tried dipping it yet, so I'll have to give that a whirl.
0: Yeah, I usually will. I'll cook two or three of them and then slice them up into little medallions, like it was an appetizer, and then put some different dips out there. But the Sweet Baby Ray's teriyaki is amazing.
10: Yeah, so we'll have to give that a whirl.
0: Let's try produce department. I'm sure there was a watermelon or two or 20 going out the door this week.
10: That would seem to be the number one item this week. We've got our whole seedless watermelons, $3.99 each, and for this warm weather we got coming, grab one of those, get it chilled down, and that would be very refreshing. We've also got our stone fruit out there, our yellow and white nectarines or peaches at 99 cents a pound. And we got our large salad tomatoes, Romas, local, coming out of San Luis Obispo area, 99 cents a pound. We got our California sweet white corn, 2 for $0.99. Our large cantaloupes, 99 cents each. Our local Haas avocados at 99 cents each. And our friends at Bonnie Pack gave us lettuce again this week. We got our romaine, green and red leaf, and iceberg all at 99 cents each.
0: Some really good deals. 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
0: All right, sir. Thank you. Have a great day, and we'll talk to you again soon, okay?
10: Sounds good. Thank you.
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0: Well, good morning. Let's find out what's going on in sports here this morning. And to do that, we are going to start off with the baseball world. Got to scroll around here and find out where we're at. The Dodgers blanked Pittsburgh 4-0 yesterday. Behind a pretty clean pitching effort at Chavez Ravine, the Padres pounded the Twins 8-1 during a big offensive night at Petco Park. Giants dropped a nail-biter in Boston. They fell 5-4 to the Red Sox. The Angels held on for a 5-3 road win over Texas. The A's Athletics rallied late last night to edge Houston 7-6. Tonight, the Angels at Cleveland. The Padres head to Pittsburgh. The A's are in Minnesota. The Dodgers and Giants both have a rare day off before they get back at it tomorrow. The Sparks did

0: play last night. Their last outing was on was against Connecticut on Saturday. And the Valkyries also sat out yesterday. They both are going to be playing a little bit later on tonight. The Mustangs celebrated Senior Day in style on Sunday, blanking San Jose State 3-0 at Spano Stadium. This is women's soccer we're talking about. That win pushes Cal Poly to a 2-1 win on the young season with a lone loss, one goal defeat. Let me try that again. With a lone loss, a tough one-goal defeat to the top-ranked Stanford. Next up, the Mustangs host San Diego Thursday at 4 p.m. as part of a doubleheader with the men's soccer team. And Cal Poly going to be playing some football coming up this weekend. Their first home game is going to be on, or first football game, I don't know if it's home or not, it's going to be on Friday night. Over the weekend, or on Friday night, by the way, Paso fell to Bishop Diego 37-24. Templeton just rolled over Carruthers 41-8. Atascadero handled Delano on Thursday 33-14. San Luis shut out Mount Whitney 14-0. Mission Prep put 42 on the boards at Oxnard. They won 42-27. Arroyo Grande dropped its opener at Kingsburg. Kingsburg out on top there 29-12. Nipomo cruised past Pioneer Valley 46-6. Santa Maria fell to McFarland. That was the other Thursday night game, if I'm not mistaken. St. Joseph held off Garces 24-17. And Rigetti rolled to a win at Hoover 32-12. As the week rolls along, we'll keep you updated a little bit more on our local high school teams. And the Rams closed out their home preseason slate in dominant fashion in Pro Bowl, shutting out New Orleans 34-0 Saturday at SoFi Stadium. The Rams' second straight lopsided preseason win. They're looking like they're going to have a really good year. They had a 20-12 win over Kansas City. L.A. wraps up the preseason Thursday night against the Chargers. Little crosstown rivalry going on there. That'll be pretty good. 7:48, and that is going to wrap up a look at what's going on in sports for you here this morning. And I told you we're going to throw our early morning happy hour your way here.
1: Woo!

Well, at happy hour today, got some fun stories. This one is, well, just plain fun. A gas station outside Albany, New York, called Half Moon Sunoco, decided to help people cope with high gas prices in the silliest way possible. They offered a 20% discount to anybody who was willing to dance at least 15 seconds at the pump. No choreography required. You just got to move. One local bus driver said she just danced to the beat of her own drum, singing about her discount the whole time. A guy named Bill started dropping it low. Another guy named Dan busted out what he called his Michael Jackson move, hip-hop and all. The station posted the video. It blew up 1 million views on TikTok. Sometimes the best way to deal with the rising prices is to look a little ridiculous and laugh about it together. It's our poll of the day today, by the way. For a 20% discount on your gas, tank of gas, would you dance at the pump? Heck yes. There is no doubt. I would do the Elaine from Seinfeld dance at the pump for 20% off. Here's one you don't hear every day. A happy ending for snails. There's a tiny mollusk called Desertus Island land snail. Got so rare, the entire global population could have fit inside a petri dish. Just 21 of them were left. They were found clinging to a single rock in England. So the Chester Zoo stepped in, bred hundreds of the descendants, and then returned them to the wild. The rescue mission wasn't easy. The team had to travel at night with special red lights so they wouldn't disturb the island's sensitive seabirds. They were hunting for snail-sized cracks in the rocks by hand. 300 snails, no bigger than a pea, are back home now. They're doing their small part to keep that island ecosystem healthy, proof that even the smallest creatures are worth saving. Down to 21, now up to 300. I like that. Here's this one. Had people checking for updates for almost 3 weeks. There's a tiny dog named Teddy. Went missing in England on August 2nd. He was out hiking with his owner. Search parties put up posters. There was no sign of him until volunteers combing the mountain heard barking coming from a steep ravine. He was stuck. Couldn't get out, so the local mountain rescue team spent 3.5 hours getting him to safety. He'd lost some weight, came out without any serious injuries, but he's back home with his owner now. The rescue team said the whole community had been rooting for Teddy the entire time. Sometimes it takes a village.

some of their most popular electives that they offer. Governor Newsom put it simply, kids need to learn this stuff before their careers start, not after. Feels like common sense, but it's taken a while to get there, and now it's finally happening. I paused there for a little bit because I think most politicians could probably use a class in how to budget properly, I believe. And the next one's a good news story about a genuinely simple idea that made a difference. Farmers in Ethiopia have been relying on diesel-powered pumps to water their crops. Expensive, hard-to-find fuel, or harder fuel, rough on the environment. There's a nonprofit called Farm Africa started swapping out the pumps for solar-powered pumps instead. One farming co-op alone is expected to save close to $6,000 in fuel costs from the switch. Other farmers used to lose entire days standing in line to buy fuel, time they could have spent farming. Now that headache is gone, they can keep growing crops through a drought since the sun doesn't care about fuel shortages or supply chains. It's a small technology swap with a pretty massive ripple effect for families who depend on the land. And finally, it's going to end with this one because it's just a beautiful story. A man named Joshua Schneelock, S-C-H-N-E-E-L-O-C-H, Schneelock. He grew up in a Catholic orphanage in Germany. 19 years there, watching other kids get picked up by families while he never was. Every single day, he prayed with his rosary for one thing, to know where he came from. About a year ago, his wife gave him a DNA test kit as a gift. He sent in his sample and waited. The lab called with the results. They told him they found his father with almost total certainty. Days later, the two of them finally met in person. Schneelock said walking toward his dad was the longest walk of his life. I'm getting teary-eyed here. They both just stood there and cried. He put his old rosary, the one he prayed with as a kid, around his father's neck. 55 years of wondering, all answered in one afternoon. That's the kind of story that reminds you that it's never too late for the thing that you've been praying for. Ooh, goosebumps too. That's our happy hour for the day today.

0: And as we speak, I am putting the poll up. Pretty simple one today. Would you do a dance for 15 seconds at the gas pump if it would save you 20%? Heck yes, I would. I would do the hustle, maybe a little tango or a waltz or something. How about you? Would you dance at the pump to save 20%? It sounds like it's a lot of fun. I don't know if we got anybody here who can afford to do that in California, gas pump wise, but it'd be kind of fun to think about. That is our happy hour for the day today, and that's your poll of the day.
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7: From ABC News, I'm Mike Dubusky. The trade war between the U.S. and Canada is escalating. President Trump posting on social media this morning that he's planning to increase tariffs on all cars and trucks made in Canada, along with auto parts and steel, starting January 1st. This comes after the U.S. hiked tariffs on $20 billion worth of other imports from Canada to over 50% this weekend. U.S. Trade Representative Jameson Greer.
8: I think this is a little bit of a tempest in a teapot. The tariffs went into place over the weekend, which we've warned about for a long time. They only cover about 5% of Canadian trade and only 0.06% of U.S. overall consumption.
7: The Trump administration is calling today Economic D-Day for Iran. The Treasury Secretary is now set to announce new sanctions on that country this afternoon, and now Iran is responding.
9: Iran says that not a single drop of oil will be exported through the Strait of Hormuz as a response to this. We are possibly likely to see a resumption of its attacks on oil infrastructure across the Middle East.
7: ABC's James Longman. Outside Reno, Nevada, the Hawk Fire has forced some 40,000 people from their homes. The fires destroyed dozens of buildings, churned through 15,000 acres of land. ABC's Sophie Flay has the latest.
10: The annual Burning Man Festival is expected to bring some 80,000 people to the region. Many pass through Reno to stock up on supplies and stay in hotels. But with so many people displaced by the fire, locals are urging visitors to stay away, saying those resources are needed for evacuees.
7: Authorities in Nevada now say they believe the fire was human-caused. Electricity is slowly being restored across northwestern Indiana, where residents have been without power for almost 2 weeks. Amelia Lopez, who lives in Portage, got her electricity back yesterday.
11: We had to clap because it was very emotional. 13 days.
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7: The prosecution is set to continue its rebuttal today in the Lindsay Clancy trial, accused of strangling her 3 children in 2023. Settlement discussions were called off today in the case attempting to block Paramount from merging with Warner Brothers. California Attorney General Rob Bonta saying Paramount acted in bad faith by leaking details of a meeting that was held on Friday. A French tourist is dead after his car got stuck in Death Valley. ABC's Wayne Cabot.
1: No other vehicles around. He and his companion abandoned their car, walked across the salt flats, temperatures of 116. About a mile in, the 68-year-old couldn't go anymore. So his friend continued until flagging down a motorist who called 911. But by the time that the California Highway Patrol helicopter located the man Monday, it was too late. He had died. Death Valley's Park Service telling travelers to stay on paved roads during this extreme heat. Wayne Cabot, ABC News.
7: No, it's not the Teenage Mutant Ninja Turtles, but there has been an increase in people popping out of manhole covers in New York City. Recent video posted to social media captured 3 people coming out of a manhole right near New York's Penn Station.
13: These could be urban scavengers looking for valuables, but the city says sewers can contain numerous hazards, including noxious and potentially deadly gases, unstable surfaces, flooding risks, and confined spaces.
7: ABC's Aaron Katursky, similar incidents in Brooklyn and Queens. I'm Mike Dubusky, ABC News.
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18: Well, once again, good morning and welcome to First Look. It is about 8:05 coming up here very shortly. We're going to be talking with the crew from Humdinger Brewing Company about the 19th or the 13th annual Mac and Cheese Festival happening on September 19th. It's going to be a good time. I believe we have Lee Samway is coming and going to be joining us here in just a little bit. Right now, though, news, traffic, and weather.
19: Good morning with your Central Coast headlines. I'm Ben Hayes. 130 sirens sounded off simultaneously in San Luis Obispo County on Saturday for an annual siren test. KSBY says it's the first time the alarm came from the new Templeton Communications Center. And according to the County Office of Emergency Services, Saturday's test was a success. But the sirens are not just used if something happens with the Diablo Canyon power plant. They're utilized as an early warning system for every major emergency, which is why the county's Office of Emergency Services and PG&E collaborated on the test. The Paso Robles Fire Department held a community workshop Saturday morning at the Public Safety Center. The city of Paso Robles, with a population of 31,000 residents, by 2040 they expected that number to be around 44,000. The department wants to make sure they meet increasing demands. From reporter Dina Kodiak, a judge says an oil pipeline off the California coast can continue running despite objections from state officials and environmental groups.
20: The pipeline near Santa Barbara reopened this year after being shut for over a decade. President Trump ordered the company Sable Offshore to reopen it because of concerns about U.S. energy needs amid the war in Iran. It was closed in 2015 after a big oil spill and was supposed to follow federal rules when reopening. California tried to stop the pipeline, but the Trump administration overruled state leaders under the Defense Production Act, saying the pipeline was needed for national defense. I'm Dina Kodiak.
19: And lawmakers are expected to officially ban child marriage in California. A bill moving through the legislature would end underage marriage with no exceptions. California is currently one of three states that allowed children of any age to get married with the signature of a parent or guardian. Advocates calling for the ban say California had 35,000 underage marriages between 2000 and 2021. With your Central Coast headlines, I'm Ben Hayes.
18: All right, Ben, thank you very much. It is 8:08 here on First Look.
0: Traffic and weather together now on 920 KVEC.
18: And let's find out what's going on in traffic. To do that, we check in with CHP Officer Rich Souza. Good morning, Rich. How's it looking out there?
21: Hey, good morning, Eddie. Thank you. We have a couple patches of slower traffic to report northbound 101 in Los Barrios. It's a little slow, and then further north in Pismo. No collisions reported, just normal commute traffic at this hour. Overall, Highway 101 is in pretty good shape. Caltrans has a couple crews that might affect your drive today. West Highway 46 has a crew working on a pavement detail, so expect delays there. And then down south, they have crews working on Highway 101 south of Buellton, so be careful and expect some delays there as well. Other than that, your drive looks pretty good. Be safe out there. Thanks, Andy.
18: All right, you betcha. It is 8:09 here on First Look, and we have got your weather forecast today calling for mostly sunny weather. High temperatures are going to be sitting somewhere near 82 if you're in San Luis and the surrounding areas. North County looking for highs near about 96, and it looks like 78 along the beaches today. Our current temps include Santa Maria, Orchid, Nipomo, Grover Beach, Pismo Beach, Arroyo Grande, Avila Beach, all at 60. 61 for Los Osos, Morro Bay, and Cayuca. 63s up and down the 101 in the North County, and 61 here in SLO.
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0: right, here we go. Good morning and welcome to First Look. It is 8:13. We are so very excited that the Mac is back again. It's the 13th annual Mac and Cheese Fest that is presented by Malahi Ford and Roy Grande. It's going to be happening September 19th, Avila Beach Golf Resort. Tickets are on sale now. It's for those 21 and over. And general admission, a couple of limited VIP seats still available. Brass Mash is going to be on hand, presented by Megan's Organic Market. And I don't know if anybody saw, but the winner, the Mac and Cheese Fest, won the New Times Award for Slo County's Best Food and Drink Event. So that was pretty cool. For 2026. We've got a bunch of vendors that are going to be there, including the folks that are sitting across from me right now. Lee Samways is the owner of Humdinger Brewing. How you doing?
1: I'm doing great. How about
0: yourself? Hang on. If I hit the right buttons. There we go. You're doing well?
2: Yeah, I'm doing awesome. How you doing today?
0: Good. And you brought the manager, Jenny, with you. Hi, Jenny. How are you?
3: Great. How are you?
0: I'm doing outstanding. We're going to make sure Jenny has fun today, okay? That's my whole goal. She looks like she's terrified sitting there.
2: A little bit.
0: Don't be scared.
3: All right.
0: Okay.
3: All right, I got this.
0: I got you right here, and we're set to go. So, Humdinger Brewing, I'm just going to be 100% honest. I'm not familiar at all.
2: Yeah, you know, it actually opened in 2020 in Arroyo Grande. That was our first location. We just opened up a new location, well, not just, but about 3 years ago in San Luis Obispo. It's been getting some traction lately, but mostly it's a venue and kind of production facility.
0: So you said that it's near the radio station.
2: Yeah, yeah. It's actually right on the corner on Capitolio Drive.
0: Oh, got it.
2: Yeah.
0: Just
2: yeah,
0: right down, down this way and around the corner.
2: Yep. At the very, very end of that street, you'll see it on the right.
0: Now, you said it's more of a venue type place?
2: Or? Yeah, it's got a big, big venue for plenty of comedy shows or music shows.
0: Huh.
2: Also, our production facilities there. So we have plenty of room to brew all the beers we make.
0: So what kind of events do you, like I said, comedy shows, concerts and things like that?
2: Comedy shows. We do a really awesome karaoke night on Thursdays.
0: Oh, really?
2: Yeah, we do SBL poker on Tuesdays. Wednesdays is an open mic every other Wednesday. And then every Friday, Saturday, sometimes Sunday, we'll have different kind of music shows or comedy shows or mostly metal, punk, hardcore kind of stuff.
0: Nice.
2: But we're willing to mix it up with anything.
0: I bet.
2: Yeah.
0: A little disco now and then, maybe?
2: You know what? If you want to put it together, come on down.
0: I'll work on that. So yeah. So tell me about hours and what's the address in Arroyo Grande, too?
2: I'll let Jenny cover all. Oh, the hours for Arroyo Grande is in the village.
0: It's in the village, okay.
2: Yeah, it's... What was it?
3: 166.
2: Yeah, 116 West Branch Street. Yeah.
0: Okay.
2: You'll see it. It's on the left side as you cruise into the village.
3: We're right next to Rory's Ice Cream there.
0: No, right where that's at.
2: Yeah.
0: Okay, that's a good spot. And now, when do you open there?
3: There, 11:30 till 8 most days, 11:30 till 9 on the weekends.
0: Okay, and how about down the street here?
3: Down there, we are closed Mondays, and then every day, Tuesday through Friday, we open at 2. We usually close... Kind of depends on what's going on. Like you said, karaoke can go pretty late Thursday nights.
0: I'll bet it can.
3: And then weekends, Saturday, Sunday, we open at noon till Saturday if there's a show. Same thing, 11, 12, and then 5 on Sundays.
0: Nice. Nice. So, okay. Yeah. Now, how about, I noticed you brought some cans with you here today. Tell me about what you brew and what your specialties
2: are.
0: Yeah,
2: we brought a couple treats for you. We brought our Pilsner beer, which is basically one of our newer ones. We've been working on a Pilsner recipe since we started. Trying to nail it just right. It's a simple beer, not simple to make, but simple to drink. And that's kind of why the can label is just so simple itself. Just Pilsner beer. That's all it's called.
0: Okay. Now, a Pilsner, again, you're going to have to educate me the difference between Pilsners and IPAs and everything else.
2: Oh, they're all a little different.
0: I'm going to swear in front of you here, okay?
2: Okay.
0: I've been a Coors Light drinker for a long time.
2: I'm
0: going to
2: jump across this table.
0: So is that considered a Pilsner? What is that considered?
2: Yeah. It's a Pilsner as well.
0: Because I know it's very light when you say light. Mm-hmm. I laugh because a couple of times I've gone to a brewery and ask you know, give me the closest thing you've got to Coors Light, and they bring me a glass of water. Luckily, at least
2: there's
0: a couple
2: jokes that we can't say on the radio.
0: They could have brought me a glass of something else, I'm sure.
2: Yeah.
0: So your Pilsner is something new.
2: New, that recipe's new, and the can item is new as well, that SKU. We have one of my favorites, Piston Honda, which is a Japanese rice lager.
0: Ooh, okay.
2: I love that one. And another third lighter style beer is the Lawn Order. It's a blonde. And then, of course, our famous Fog Crusher Hazy IPA.
1: So that's
2: so that one's going to be like all the hops and all the flavor.
1: Got it. That's one of the ones that that you're known for then.
2: Yeah, that one's really popular for us. It's actually our best-selling beer.
1: Oh, it is?
2: Yep.
1: Now, I see you've got cans here. Are the cans for Humdinger available at different places or just at the brewery?
2: They're at both locations, and then we have a couple around town, a couple of select liquor stores and, you know, grocery outlet stores type of stuff.
3: Yeah, we're in California Fresh. We're
1: you are, okay.
3: Third Base in Grover and a couple other, you know, smaller liquor stores around. So,
1: nice.
3: Yeah.
2: Now, and we're willing to expand, so if they want to get in touch with us, we can hook them up.
1: Okay, let's talk about that for a second. If you got all the stuff, all the Instas and IGs, I mean, the Facebooks and everything else?
2: Oh, yeah, every single one of them.
1: TikTok and...
2: Yeah. We have a TikTok. We don't use it as much as we should. Yeah. I think that's what everybody's using now. I don't know. I guess we got to get with the times.
1: I know.
2: I'm starting to feel like an old man myself.
1: You got to start putting stupid videos up on TikTok to make a sale these days.
2: Yeah, 3-second videos.
1: Yeah, but that's okay. They'll go by. Karaoke night would probably be a good night to do that.
2: That would be. It's an exciting night, actually.
1: So again, where do they find websites? What are you under?
2: Our website is humdingerbrewing.com.
1: Okay.
2: You know, and our Instagram or Facebook and all that is just at Humdinger Brewing or Humdinger Slow for the slow location.
3: Yeah.
1: Let's talk Mac and Cheese Festival for a second.
2: Yeah.
1: Off air, you said you've been before, but this is your first time. And you're going to, at Humdinger, you're going to cook and brew, correct?
2: We're
1: going to
2: cook and brew, yeah. We have a really awesome kitchen. So they like to win things. You know, we won the grilled cheese, or not the grilled, what was it?
3: Yeah, it was a grilled cheese fest. Yeah.
2: Grilled cheese fest. Yeah. We won that, and they were like stoked about that forever.
1: I didn't know we had a grilled cheese fest.
2: Yeah, it's like one where you go to each individual location, so it's not like a big conglomerate.
1: Not like a festival, but it's a competition.
2: Right. Yeah, and they wrecked shop on that one. So they're pretty stoked. And I told one of our chefs, I said, hey, we're going to do this mac and cheese fest. You know, we need you to make something that's going to do good. He says, I know. I said, well, I mean, like, you know, something that we can, no, I know. Don't even, he's excited about it. He's got some plans, I think, coming up that he's going to make for this that'll, hopefully do well.
1: All right. Well, I'm hoping so too. Yeah. I can tell they're pretty stoked about it. Yeah, so now are you going to have to the Mac and Cheese Fest, I know they have different booths. Are you going to separate the two booths? Or are you going to be handing out brew at one booth and food at another? Are you going to combine it all in one big booth?
2: We're going to be combined into one big booth for the beer and the food.
1: Nice.
2: But we also are going to be one of the select breweries that will have their beer at a different location as well for basically just pouring full pints. Wasn't it full pints?
3: Yeah,
2: full pints. And I think that was for
3: a special fundraiser, but get to buy a glass is my understanding. Okay. And then we're going to be the brewery that's filling that glass for you while you guys eat mac and cheese and
1: nice.
3: Drink something or beer.
1: Nice. Now, see, I'm not familiar with that part. That may be something that's new there, new for the Mac and Cheese Festival as well. So you can't, with the brew, it's not just you can't have a full glass of beer if you want that.
3: My understanding is, there's going to be one section you can... It's kind of an extra fundraiser, I believe. I don't want to speak out of term, so I don't know exactly.
1: No, that's okay. You know what? I will find out and let people know, because I found that traditionally the mac and cheese competitors know more about the event that I do than what they let us know.
2: You'd be surprised. Yeah. We just show up and go, we're supposed to do what? Okay.
1: So do you know what your chef is cooking? Are they keeping it under
2: That is under the wraps, top secret, in the red folder type of thing that nobody gets to know until the day of.
1: Now, you said you have a really good kitchen, so you offer food on a regular basis at both locations?
2: Yeah, so in Arroyo Grande, where we started, we have a full kitchen there, and it's almost, we're almost better known for the food than we are for the beer.
1: Oh, okay.
2: At that location, it's weird having a brewery that is more of a restaurant. But in San Luis Obispo, we just got our kitchen finished being built out, so we have limited hours at that one still. It's about 5 to 9...
3: Tuesdays through Fridays and select Saturdays, 5 to 9.
1: Are you serving more of a meal or more of an app, just kind of a munchy kind of food?
2: It's, regular bar food stuff, hamburgers, chicken strips, that kind of things. You
1: got
2: know, tacos.
1: It.
2: The tacos are amazing. Nachos, they're way too big. But they're good.
1: And I'll see big nachos that you got me right there.
2: Yeah, okay. Yeah. Well, they're good, too.
1: I may have to come in and try those with the Pilsner there. Mm-hmm. So I just totally lost where I was going from there. So Mac and Cheese Fest, though, you're going to be out there. You're going to have it. Your whole crew is going to be out there, pretty excited about it?
2: Yeah.
3: Yeah, everybody who's going is pretty excited. Some of us have never been. Some of us have been, so excited to be part of it and get a little taste into what's going on out there.
1: I think you will definitely have a good time. Anything I haven't asked you yet that you want to, you know, like where did the name Humdinger come from?
2: Oh, that's a long story. But, you know, it just came from, you know, me and my business partner, we were going over names, and by the end of our conversation, he was like, Humdinger. Well, he said, that's a humdinger of a name, the one that we picked.
1: Uh-huh.
2: And I said, a humdinger of a name? What the... You know, what is that? You know, so yeah, Humdinger is kind of a fun word, and it kind of works with the Central Coast vibe. And
1: it does.
2: Our first location in Arroyo Grande, and it's just like, let's sleep on this one, you know. And it was totally different than we were going to go with something more like cool brewery kind of thing. And Humdinger is kind of cheeky and silly and cutie, you know. And after sleeping on it, we're just like, you know, I kind of like it. Like it just. It works.
1: No, it flows. It does.
2: Yeah, and you look up the word, it means like a premium example of ourselves, of itself. And, you know, it's kind of what we want to be, is a premium example of a brewery. So we're trying to get there. You know?
1: Have you always been a brewer? What did you do before?
2: No, I was doing all kinds of stuff before.
1: Were you?
2: Yeah, I was a firefighter, a furniture store guy, all kinds of random things. But I was a home brewer, and so was Justin, my partner. And we were both in the same homebrew club. That's how we met each other. And then it's kind of, you know, every home brewer wants to become a real brewer.
1: Right.
2: Or, you know, and certainly not always the best choice, but hey, it works. Works sometimes.
1: Yeah. Well, obviously it's working well for you if you just opened up your second location. Are you going to be, this is a little selfish asking this, are you going to be expanding into lunch down the street here someday?
2: You know, perhaps. Well, we're trying to like gauge out the feelers right now. So
1: okay.
2: Someday we may. Someday we may.
1: Because that'd be real convenient for me.
2: It would be.
1: Just to weigh in with my two cents there.
2: Yeah.
1: It'd be real convenient just to, because that's only two blocks away down in Capitolio.
2: Really close, yeah. And the last thing is like we do a lot of DoorDash. So, you know, people will call in DoorDash right at 5 o'clock when it opens, you know, and they can order it all the way through, you know, 9, 8 or 9.
1: Okay. Now, so. Can you, and I honestly don't know, can you DoorDash a brew along with that?
2: Yep, you sure can.
1: I didn't know that.
2: Yeah.
1: So you could DoorDash with Humdinger for a hazy IPA, a fog crusher, yep. Or a couple of fog crushers and a burger and have it delivered right to your house?
2: You certainly could, yep.
1: Oh, that's amazing.
2: Yeah, it's starting to become more popular than anything. It's weird.
1: Yeah, well, a lot of people use DoorDash. I'll have a knock on my door late at night, not for a fog crusher because my granddaughter's only 13, but she will DoorDash at 11 o'clock at night from someplace that's still open, and I'll be asleep, and I'll get a knock on my front door, and there's something, oh, Evelyn. anything else you want to throw in here, Jen?
3: Not that I can think of. We're excited to be at the Mac and Cheese Fest, and come check out our locations, and we'll be happy to give you some bubbly, yummy beer.
1: Not why, and I will tell you ahead of time, you need to change that phrasing just a little bit.
3: Okay.
1: We're excited to win the Mac and Cheese Fest.
3: That's right. We're excited. We're going to bring our A game for
1: sure. So yeah. We're excited to win the Mac and Cheese Fest. You got to make sure you got that positivity going there. And well, it was nice to meet you guys.
2: Likewise.
1: And hopefully, you know, we wish you a lot of success. I'm hoping lunches pop down here before too long. And
2: I'll see if I can put in a special request.
1: And
2: for
1: then,
2: you.
1: Then you, well, you'll see me at karaoke night. Not that I would ever sing. Yeah. But I enjoy watching people
2: sing. It's crazy. Some of those singers that come in are, they don't belong at karaoke. It's like, you're way too good to be singing on a stage here.
1: That happens a lot. Now, who hosts your karaoke? Do you guys do that in-house?
2: Weirdly enough, I do.
1: Yeah. Oh, you do?
2: Yeah.
1: So you got all the equipment and you host it?
2: Oh, we got the whole shenanigans. It's got professional lighting and sound, and we even have a smoke machine and all kinds of cool stuff.
1: It sounds like fun. So karaoke night is what night?
2: Thursday night. Starts at 7, goes till about 11, typically 11:30 sometimes.
1: Any other big nights like that we need to let people know about?
2: Just the weekend ones. So if you follow humdingerevents.com, that's where all of our events are going to be listed.
1: Okay.
2: Yep.
1: All right. Well, hopefully we'll see you soon. I'll drop by and say hi and try out that Pilsner. I don't know if anything else is going to handle this sensitive palate.
2: I'm
1: going to handle.
2: But leave these here for you so you can try them at your own leisure.
1: All right. Well, I appreciate that. Well, we've been talking with Lee. I'm sorry. I want to make sure I get this right. Lee Samways.
2: Yeah.
1: And Jennifer is Jenny,
3: no worries.
1: Is the manager. Which place do you manage, Jenny?
3: San Luis Obispo.
1: San Luis Obispo store. All right, guys, thanks for coming in.
2: Appreciate it. Thank you so much for having us.
1: Good luck at the Mac and Cheese Festival. I hope you kick some butt there, and we'll talk to you again soon. That's going to wrap up this segment here on First Look.
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0: All right, and once again, that's going to wrap up this segment. I had a couple of extra things in there. It was nice getting to meet Lee and Jenny from Humdinger Brewing Company. And don't forget that Mac and Cheese Fest is coming up September 19th, Avila Beach Golf Resort. And if you'd like more information, again, it's a it's all a benefit for Woods Humane Society. Brass Mash is going to be playing, a really good band. We'll talk more about it in the days to come. 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
1: ABC News, I'm Mike Dubosky. President Trump now threatening Canada with even more tariffs on top of the dozens of goods that were hit with 50% tariffs this weekend. It comes as the administration says new sanctions on Iran are coming later today, with Iranian officials saying they're going to crack down on oil shipments if those new measures go through.
2: There has been a U.S. naval blockade in place for some time now, stopping these shadow tankers from being able to get in and out of Iranian ports and trade Iranian oil. But Iran still does manage to trade a lot of oil overland and through other means. And so what the Treasury and the White House wants to do is to penalize countries that buy this oil. That is China, India, Turkey primarily. And also go after what are called the teapot refineries in China, where they refine some of this crude oil.
1: ABC's James Longman. And officials in Nevada now say they believe the Hawk fire was human-caused. This is ABC News.
0: Thank you very much, Mike. You know what? I want to talk to you for just a moment about Lindsay Harn at Christie's International Real Estate. We keep getting story after story about this amazing young lady. Antonia recently worked with Lindsay to sell her home. She said Lindsay exceeded all of her expectations. That was her exact words in her 5-star review. She said Lindsay's listing her home included high quality photos, impressive drone footage. 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Antonia also said that Lindsay priced her home at a competitive price, and within just 4 days on the market, she accepted a great offer. Antonia said she could not be happier with the outcome, and she's so glad she chose Lindsay Harn and her team, and she recommends anybody looking to sell their home to give Lindsay Harn a call. If you want to connect, go to Lindsay Harn Group. 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
0: Well, once again, good morning and welcome to First Look. It's 8:35. We've got one more look at sports. That'll be coming up for you here in just a little bit. Got a sports birthday we talked about earlier. We will re-say happy birthday. Plus, got to say happy birthday to daughter Courtney today. The mother of most of my grandchildren. out of the five grandchildren, four of them are Courtney's. So she's had a busy 34 years. Happy birthday, Courtney. Love you whole bunches. Could not be any prouder of you and everything that you're doing with life.
10: Good morning with your Central Coast headlines. I'm Ben Hayes. Me Hang Lo Noodle House, one of San Luis Obispo's most historic restaurants, has announced that it will permanently close. KSBY says since opening in 1927, three generations of families have run the beloved local business. For the past 17 years, Paul Kwong has been the official owner. His son Russell is the restaurant's chef and manager. He says he ultimately decided to close up shop due to the uncertainty surrounding the impending sale of the building the restaurant occupies. Its last day of business will be August 29th. Cleats and flags have made their way to the Morro Bay High School football field as the school just got its first ever flag football team. James Pond, Morro Bay High School flag football head coach, says many players on the new team have never played the sport before, so the first game was a true test against the seasoned Lompoc High School team. They fell just 6 points short. The team has had their eyes set on the CIF playoffs. ABC's Andrew Dimbert says there's more concerns about the food we eat.
11: We have a new food outbreak alert. The FDA and CDC posting an outbreak notice for E. coli and salmonella potentially linked to alfalfa sprouts. They say it's linked to at least 55 people across 15 states and 4 people in the hospital. Alfalfa sprouts, grown by Everything Sprouts, also sold under the name Calco, have been identified as the potential source. The company has issued a voluntary recall, officials telling people to throw out or return return the affected products.
10: Thousands of California schools will soon receive free emergency asthma inhalers beginning this week. The state and Amneal Pharmaceuticals will provide albuterol inhalers and spacers at no cost to 10,000 public and charter schools for the next 3 years. About 1 million children in California have asthma, and among those with active symptoms, roughly 1 in 3 misses at least a week of school each year. With your Central Coast headlines, I'm Ben Hayes.
0: Ben, thank you very much, and good morning. It is 8:37 here on First Look.
3: Traffic and weather together, now on 920 KVEC.
0: And when it comes time for traffic, we're going to find out what's going on by heading over to the Caltrans Traffic Management Center. And we've got CHP Officer Rich Sousa standing by. Good morning, Rich.
5: Hey, good morning, Eddie. Thank you. Overall, Highway 101 remains in great shape. No issues or heavy delays in North or South County. We just have a few Caltrans crews out there to watch out for. West Highway 46, they're going to be working on some pavement repairs. Highway 1 in Guadalupe, they're going to be working on the southbound side, so southbound Highway 1 on the right-hand shoulder in Guadalupe. And then there's going to be a lot of activity down on Highway 101 just south of the Buellton area, so expect some delays there later today. But other than that, your drive looks really good. Thanks for being safe out there, and enjoy your Monday.
0: All right, Eddie. You betcha, sir. Just had another couple officers walk through the door here. I always feel much better when the firearms remain in the holsters, too. They're not coming in with firearms drawn. That's always a good sign. All right.
5: Sounds good.
0: We'll check in with you again in a little bit. Oh, no, actually, that's done for today, isn't it?
5: Yep. We'll do it tomorrow.
0: Okay. Good luck on the screens.
5: Thank you. I appreciate that.
0: Are they out all week?
5: We'll see.
0: Okay, we didn't talk about that. That big bank of screens that's sitting up in front of you is down.
5: It is. A little disappointing, but they're working on it. We'll see what happens.
0: All right, sounds good. Have a good one. We'll talk to you in the morning. Okay. That's CHP Officer Rich Sousa. Checks in with us 6 times every morning just to keep you updated on what's going on in the highways and byways of the Central Coast out there. 8:39, the weather forecast today still says hot in the North County. 96 the high today. Looks like 83 or 84 south of the grade. 78 along the beaches. And our current temps include San Luis Obispo this hour at 62. Hotspot is Paso and Atascadero at 65, 64 in Templeton. Actually, no, it's not the hotspot. Santa Margarita up to 66 already. 59 for Morro Bay, Cayucas, Los Osos, and then 60s in Avila, Arroyo Grande, Pismo Beach, Nipomo, Santa Maria, and Orchid.
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0: Well, good morning and welcome to First Look at Sports. The Dodgers blank Pittsburgh 4-0 on Sunday. Padres pounded the Twins 8-1. Giants dropped a nail-biter in Boston. They fell to the Red Sox 5-4. Angels held on for a 5-3 road win over Texas. The A's rallied late. They edged Houston 7-6. Tonight, the Angels at Cleveland. Padres head to Pittsburgh. A's in Minnesota. Dodgers and Giants both get a rare day off. Cal Poly women's soccer celebrated senior day in style. They beat San Jose State at Spano Stadium 3-0 on Sunday.

0: That pushes Cal Poly to 2-1 on the young season. The next meetup is the Mustangs host San Diego on Thursday at 4 p.m. They're doing a doubleheader with the men's team at Spanos Stadium. And in terms of high school football, winners. Paso Robles fell to Bishop. I'm sorry, and I start with a loser. Well, they're not that Paso's a loser. Now, let me rephrase that. Paso fell to Bishop Diego 37-24. Templeton rolled in over Carruthers 41-8. Atascadero beat Delano at home for Atascadero 33-14. San Luis shut out Mount Whitney 4-0. Mission Prep was on the road in Oxnard. They won 42-27. AG dropped its opener at Kingsburg. They lost 29-12. Nipomo cruised past Pioneer Valley 46-6. Santa Maria fell to McFarland on Thursday night 36-21. St. Joseph held off Garces 24-17. Rigetti rolled at Hoover 32-12. And I think every Bakersfield high school team lost just for...
1: Why are you bringing that up? Hits home there.
0: It does hit. Well, that hits home for both of you, doesn't it? I forgot about that. It is time to find out what's going on with the California Highway Patrol. CHP officers Jordan Richards and Nick Torres are in with us this morning. Hi, guys.
2: Good morning.
1: Good morning.
0: So today is a sad day.
2: It can be. Well, yeah.
0: No, it's going to be. We're going to. Yeah. So you are. This is your last day with us.
2: This will be my last radio.
0: We haven't talked about that very much on the air.
2: No, I think this is the first time.
0: You applied for sergeantship.
2: I did. Right? Yeah, I took the test last year around March, April of 2 Marches ago.
0: Right.
2: And you have about 2 years to get promoted, and I'm in that cycle, and there was a position that came available with the statewide recruitment, and there's a sergeant that's in charge of all the recruiters, like Nick here.
0: Like Nick. So that means he's now your boss?
1: He's going to be my boss.
0: He's going to be your boss?
2: Not really, because he still has his local boss, but all the guidance and direction comes from headquarters. And so that's kind of where I'm going to be placing my hat for the next year.
0: Oh, for the next year?
2: Yes. It's a minimum of a year's worth of duty that gets you off of your probation as a new promotion. And then I can start working my way back, try to work my way back, which is kind of cool, right? It gives me a different perspective of the department.
0: Right.
2: See how headquarters is ran. But as a department,
0: you're not going to like it, just so you know. Okay? You never knew. If you transfer to headquarters, and I don't care what business it is, CHP, radio, whatever it is, you transfer to headquarters, get ready.
2: Well, and it's in Sacramento. So yeah. I hear what you're saying. But get off that break-in or that year's probation and then try to work my way back. But the state as a whole, right, there's so many positions throughout the state that gives you the opportunity not just to promote here locally, but you have all these other opportunities to promote elsewhere. And obviously, I don't know if I would have promoted here within this area. So this is just something I had to do, and it's of a field that I really, really enjoy.
0: Right.
2: And am passionate about the recruitment
0: aspect. Oh, yeah. We've talked to you about recruiting for years now. You've always been a part of what's been going on with recruiting, even though you were in a PIO position for part of it.
2: That's correct. I think PIO and recruitment's kind of hand in hand. You're out there doing community policing and outreach and at this whole time looking and trying to find your next best beat partner. So it's a good opportunity.
0: Nick, do you get to call him Sarge now?
1: I will September 1st.
0: September 1st.
1: Yeah. Till then, he's still Jordan.
0: I like that. So, you're going to have a chance to come back and visit once in a while, I'm sure, right?
2: So I'll be coming home on the weekends. I'm not moving. I'm just staying in a room up there, renting a room.
0: Got it.
2: And there's no way that we could leave this beautiful area.
0: So you're doing what Rich Souza has done. Rich just got back here again, but he was up in Oakland for a while and did that traveling going back and forth for a few years that way.
2: Absolutely. Yeah. Hopefully it's not a few years.
0: Yeah. You're hoping to get back at some point, huh?
2: Yeah. Okay. 1 year and then see what comes available. You just have to wait for an open position to come available. So like a sergeant would have to retire or another sergeant would have to transfer to another area or get promoted, and that would create a vacancy for me to transfer back down.
0: Got it. And there's, I'm sure, one proud Margie listening right now, right?
2: I think so. Yeah, she's listening.
0: And so she obviously aware of all that, right? This isn't a surprise to her listening on the air today.
2: Yeah, it's she said that she's going to miss me. But she lives in Bakersfield, and so, I live over here, so, but she knows that I'm not going to be on the radio anymore.
0: Right. Margie, you can still listen, okay? We'll still say hi once in a while. Nick's duty is going to be not only say hi to his mom, but say hi to Jordan's mom as well for the next little bit, because we said hi to Danny's mom for quite some time after he left.
2: That's correct.
0: All right.
2: Yeah, she was listening.
0: So, recruiting-wise, anything going on there we want to let people know about? You were talking last time about another test coming up pretty soon.
1: Absolutely. So, this Saturday, we actually have our Pellet B test with our physical agilities test. That'll be down at Napomo High School.
0: That's the point. I said I'm out.
1: Yeah.
0: Well, besides the age, there's the age thing going on there. I don't know if I could do the physical ability. It's physical. I can't even say it, let alone do it.
2: We can do it right after this.
0: Yeah. What do you have to do again if you want to be a CHP? What are the requirements? Your minimums for physical ability?
1: So we have our mile and a half run within 15 minutes. Our 300 meter sprint within 70 seconds.
0: I'm so out.
1: Yeah. We also have 19 push-ups within a minute and 25 sit-ups in a minute. So if you pass all of those, then you will move on to the written examination, which consists of spelling, comprehension, and grammar.
0: That I could probably do okay, but I'm out on the physical stuff, well, along with the age. Minimum age is what? You got to be 35?
2: You got it.
0: When you test? 35 or younger when you test?
2: Yeah, before your 36th birthday is got the it. Way we like to put it, because you could just apply before your 36th birthday and that gets you in. Generally, one of the only law enforcement agencies in the country that have this age constraint, like the FBI. So we're kind of on the same scale as FBI when it comes to our age. And we have to retire by 60. So.
0: Oh, you do?
2: Yeah, you would be retired already.
1: We do have senior volunteers, though.
0: So. Hang on, let me pull that knife back out. Pull that one back out. He was in the process of not only putting it in, but twisting it while I was in there. That was because of the Bakersfield High School comments there with the football field, I think. So, anything else you want to talk about? What are you going to miss the most about the Central Coast?
2: Probably home. Yeah.
0: Oh, yeah.
2: That's
0: good answer.
2: That's going to be it. The drive's not going to be all that fun because I am going to come home on the weekends, about 4.5 hours from West Sacramento to here.
0: Right.
2: But home, the weather, the family. But I'll get to see him on the weekends. And I think we kind of already figured out some play dates. That sounds kind of weird, but maybe we'll meet halfway in Monterey or Carmel.
0: Oh, nice.
2: Just do some trips. That way I don't have to come all the way down. They don't have to come all the way up.
0: And Gilroy Gardens.
2: Yes, absolutely.
1: That's a great spot.
0: Yeah, it's a really good spot for especially with the kids.
2: Yeah.
0: You can meet at Gilroy Gardens and have a little fun. And it's, if you hop across 152 there,
2: mm-hmm.
0: then it's a nice short drive to Sacramento. Been there, done that.
2: Okay. Yeah, that sounds like a plan.
0: Yeah, a long time ago, I dated a lady from Sacramento. This is a long time, way before Michelle.
2: Okay.
0: Thank you. I got better mention that part, that it was before Michelle, and that Gilroy Gardens was our meeting spot. As we would meet there, and she had a couple of kids, and that was a great place to hang out and just kind of spend the day. Plus, the outlets are there.
2: That's right.
0: Every restaurant that you can possibly imagine, you're gonna find in Gilroy or Salinas or someplace real close there.
2: Yeah.
0: Monterey's funner, though.
2: Yeah, a lot more expensive too.
0: It is.
2: So maybe Gilroy's the place.
0: It is. Yeah, so Gilroy's easy to get to. And anything else you want to, because we got a little bit of, we got 4 minutes left here.
2: Oh,
0: anything else you want to talk about?
2: Thank you. Thank you for having us on, every single Monday. You don't have to do that, right? So it has been a cool opportunity for us to relate to the public here in San Luis Obispo County. About our direction with the California Highway Patrol, and that we're here just to provide a service and not to, pull people over because they're just barely speeding, but that they're speeding a lot and over the speed limit. And hopefully they understand that the purpose behind that is to save lives. And
0: right.
2: So that's hopefully what we've been able to get out there to your listeners. And I know they're listening and they're understanding that too. So, that's with your help as well. So thank you for having us on, and thank you for being supportive for me. And whenever I falter on the microphone, you always shift gears for me and go, "Hey, how about that?" So I do appreciate that.
0: It's been pretty easy. We I was just looking back. I think way back when we started with Mike Polking, a long, long time ago, and then we went with Joe Vega. Joe Vega was in with us every week for a while. And then after that, I think we had Chris in.
2: Chris Fisher.
0: Yeah, Chris Fisher was in for a little while, and then we kind of shifted over when Scott and I started this show 10 years ago. You and Danny were coming in.
2: Okay.
0: And you and Danny made it in for a long time.

0: do the report from over there.
1: We'll just be here earlier.
0: And then haul buns early, or you can come here early and he can do that 8:35 traffic report from
2: here.
0: Sure,
2: he can get it on his phone.
0: Yeah.
2: There's a whole bunch of different options.
0: I got a screen right here.
2: So, just turn it over.
0: So now, again, Nick, you're in recruiting or PIO side of things here?
1: Recruitment, but moving forward, it might take out some of those PIO duties.
0: Do we have a new PIO officer? Is there?
2: That's what I was kind of talking about with the organizational changes for operations. What we'll probably end up doing is increasing a position for a background investigator, which will help us get these recruits through a little bit faster in this area, which I'm pretty excited about. So long story short, I do not believe that they're going to replace me. They'll replace me with a background investigator and then divvy out my jobs to about 15 other people.
0: Your PIO jobs, not your recruiting jobs. Well, you haven't been recruiting at this point, have you? You've been strictly PIO here.
2: Strictly public information officer. You didn't catch that 15 other people would have to do my job.
0: Yeah. I can believe that, though.
2: No, looks like about three different other people. So Nick's going to pick up probably the outreach aspect of it. So be more like a public information officer recruiter. He'll be out there doing the farmers markets, the Laguna Secas. Rich will do behind the scenes where it's going to be grant stuff, which is providing overtime hours for our public information officers throughout our counties to make sure that they're able to do their presentations. And then there'll be a social media aspect of it too that someone's going to pick up, where they'll be running social media on all three platforms. That's
0: one of the hardest parts too, isn't it?
2: It is. It's tough.
0: Because you got to stay on it.
2: Yeah, you have to reply to the communications that people are going to comment on there. You got to answer the questions just like you would here on the radio. So that could be the time most time consuming.
0: Okay. Yeah. And if you happen to be back in town, you're going to come in, right?
2: Absolutely.
0: Even if it's not a Monday, if you're back in town, you come on by and see us, because I'd love to find out how the new gig in Sacramento is going.
2: We have a direct communication with Nick, and he's going to, I'll be in touch with him quite a bit. Okay. So I'm excited.
0: I bet Nick's probably not as excited about that.
2: He is. He is excited, right, Nick?
3: Very.
0: Very. Well, yep. Nick, we're glad you're on board, and thanks for bringing him in for a few weeks ahead of time, because now I feel like we're getting to know Nick as well, and you got the torch from here, and we'll talk more about who you're going to have in and all the fun stuff. Okay,
1: absolutely. Thanks for having us.
0: You bet. Again, CHP Officer Nick Torres, along with CHP Officer Jordan Richards. It's our final time I get to say that. Well, thank you, sir.
2: Thank you.
0: It's been a pleasure, and hopefully we'll get to talk to you again soon sometime. That's going to wrap up the show today. On behalf of CHP Officer Rich Souza and Ben Hayes with the news, I'm Andy Morris. Thank you so much for joining us today on First Look. We'll see you bright and early, like it or not, at 6 o'clock.

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6: From ABC News, I'm Michelle Franzen. More tariff troubles between the U.S. and Canada. Canada says it will implement its own tariffs on U.S. goods after the Trump administration's 50% hike on some Canadian goods went into effect Saturday. President Trump, in his latest social media post, says the U.S. will now double tariffs in January if a trade deal is not met. That includes on auto parts. ABC's Elizabeth Schulze says consumers will likely end up bearing the costs.
7: The list ranges from Canadian alcohol to building materials. You've got dog leashes in this list, hockey sticks. It is a pretty carved out list of products that will be affected here. And we're talking about $20 billion of goods that come from Canada into the U.S.
6: The Trump administration vowing another round of sanctions against Iran and countries doing business with Iran. U.S. Treasury Secretary Scott Bessent calling today Economic D-Day. Iran has responded and says more bottlenecks in the already hamstrung Strait of Hormuz will happen. More from ABC's James Longman.
8: Iran says that not a single drop of oil will be exported through the Strait of Hormuz as a response to this. We are possibly likely to see a resumption of its attacks on oil infrastructure across the Middle East.
6: The governor of Indiana calling for an investigation into the power company with thousands of residents and businesses in Gary without power for nearly 2 weeks following severe storms. ABC's Alex Perez says crews are still trying to clear debris.
9: Getting all of this debris cleaned up is also very important. Many residents have joined a class action lawsuit accusing the utility company of not doing enough to prepare for those violent storms. The utility company says they are working around the clock to get everybody back on, and they anticipate that could be by some point tomorrow.
6: In Massachusetts, the trial of Lindsay Clancy nearing an end with closing arguments set to begin this week. The mother is charged with killing her three children, with defense attorneys claiming Clancy suffered from postpartum psychosis. You're listening to ABC News.
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6: Nearly 25 years after 9/11, a victim of the World Trade Center attack has been identified using genetic genealogy, pairing DNA testing with family trees. ABC's Rena Roy has more.
11: The newly identified victim is an adult woman. Her family has chosen to stay private. She's one of nearly 1,100 victims who have never been formally identified. The medical examiner's office has vowed all along never to give up, trying to identify as many of them as possible.
12: Officials say 47 more victim profiles are good candidates for being identified using the same technology. In Texas, disasters from extreme flash flooding 2 years in a row have elicited a vastly different response from the public.
13: After the disaster of 2025, the deaths of more than 130 people, including dozens of children.
14: We received significant donations very early on.
13: In this year's flood, says Austin Dixon of the Community Foundation of the Texas Hill Country, the number of casualties has been mercifully low, but
14: we have four times the damaged homes, four times the damaged businesses.
13: But only a fraction of the donations. Dixon fears charity fatigue is a factor. Jim Ryan, ABC News.
12: European regulators have imposed a $1 billion fine on Uber, claiming the ride-sharing service automatically deactivated drivers' accounts between 2018 and 2022. Uber is calling the fine disproportionate and is already appealing. Michelle Franzen, ABC News.
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22: The Markley, Van Camp, and Robbins Show. Jamie Markley, David Van Camp, Scott Robbins. Hope you had a good weekend. Unbelievable what happened at the old WNBA game. A lot of people are talking about this.
23: Man, I am literally shaking still at this absolute unabashed show and display of blatant transphobia.
22: I saw it myself.
24: Against, I saw it too.
23: Against a stunning and brave woman, Enes Kanter Freedom. Former NBA player who has decided he's going to identify as a woman and play in the WNBA. That's what he wants to do.
22: Yeah.
23: So he was courtside and he's getting ready to, you know, he's, you know, cheering on what may be potential rivals or teammates in the W.
22: Yes.
23: And he gets booted because he cheered too much for Sophie Cunningham of the Indiana Fever. And the Chicago Sky's Natasha Cloud was very upset with him and kicked him out because she hates trans people. She hates the bigotry on display. This is, it is 2026. I thought we were past this.
22: Thought it was a league of acceptance.
23: So Enes Kanter Freedom, who's definitely a very strong woman. I mean, she didn't look like she was shaking as much as I was. I'm still shaking right now.
22: He was shaking so much he grew a full beard courtside.
23: He did.
22: Yes.
25: he stood up. He
18: I forget how tall that guy is, but he's a big dude.
19: He's like 6'10 or something.
20: Woman,
19: like
20: that. Yeah. Scott.
18: Oh, I'm sorry. Woman, female, girl.
20: There you go.
18: Yes. He's going to dominate.
20: So, yes, she spoke.
21: I put my hands up to celebrate, right? A couple positions later, Natasha came back and started screaming and yelling and said, she's not going to sleep with you. And I was like, I am not trying to sleep with her. I'm just here to protect women and support her.
20: Talking about Sophie Cunningham, right. Of course. Yes.
21: And then obviously after that, she started yapping and she started to walk towards me. And literally I just got up and then I was like, I'm just here to protect women and that's all. Right. And then she started to yell. She started to use some very heavy language. She started to actually cuss. And I was very shocked that there were a lot of kids and there were a lot of teenagers was at that game. And I just cannot believe that she was just cussing and using those F-bombs in front of all these kids. And that is not, I mean, I'm sure like she's loved in Chicago and many kids and idolizing her and stuff, but that's not a WNBA athlete should react, you know? And then anyway, and then after that, the security guy, you know, came and then I was like, listen, you need to leave. I was like, can you please tell me why do I need to leave? They said, look, you just need to leave.
20: Well, there you go.
19: And these hateful people in the bleachers, they were yelling down at this brave, brave individual saying, boo, get out of here. It was just, I mean, there are not words that I can use on the radio to properly showcase my dismay at this blatant transphobia and bigotry.
20: What you're saying is that this person, it took incredible bravery to come out as a woman after years as a man in the NBA.
19: Yes.
20: Knowing the ridicule that this person would face by identifying as a woman.
19: I mean,
20: and there are some people that claim to be mind readers that know that maybe he's faking this and that others are not.
19: Well,
20: and somehow they have these incredible psychic powers to know whether or not someone's faking being a woman or really believing it.
18: Yes. Well, what's the test? There is no test. You just say you are.
20: Yes.
18: That's it.
19: Enos,
18: if you say you are, you are. There you go.
19: Enos,
20: but you don't have the mind-reading gene, Scott.
18: Enos rhymes with penis.
19: Thank you.
20: Thank you for that.
18: That's why you can't play in the
20: WNBA. Got it. Okay.
19: Enos Kanter Freedom is the Jackie Robinson of our time.
18: Gosh dang.
19: Luckily, Enos Kanter Freedom is strong enough to withstand the abuse from these fans who are so close-minded.
20: Boy, oh boy.
18: I've never seen an 80-20 issue in my life take up this much oxygen. Holy cow.
20: It is,
18: it
20: man.
18: Really is amazing to me.
20: And again, this whole thing, because Sophie Cunningham was asked a question,
18: yeah,
20: and she has the opinion of over 75% of people in this country.
18: Yes.
20: But for these people, it's beyond the pale.
18: Right. Once you step out of the cult, man, you're...
20: It's... Yes.
18: They're damning you at that point. Yeah, I mean, it's really something. You know, and I try to separate... I told you about this before, but I'm going through stuff over the weekend. I'm seeing all this stuff, mm-hmm. and pretty much... universally, everyone was on the same page.
20: Yes.
18: Like, what Cantor's doing is really relatively a genius. He's making them do things they don't want to do.
20: Yes.
18: And he's forcing the issue by saying, why not? Hey, if all you got to do is say you are, then you are, right?
20: Right.
18: There's no other way to prove it. But guys like Jeff Perlman, the great author, I love his books. I've read several of his books. He writes sports.
20: Yeah.
18: Great books. But he came out on his podcast and was like, you know, Enos Kanter is an a-hole. For this
20: I'm not surprised.
18: I'm a little surprised. I didn't realize he was that kind of.
20: Oh, he's left.
18: But
20: he's left.
18: That's insanity. You're a sports writer.
20: Is the guy
18: writer.
20: That wrote the book about the Mets and the 90s Cowboys, and I think he's a great writer.
18: I think so too. Yeah,
20: but he's got the mind virus too.
18: But it's like I can't deal with that anymore. I mean, what are you talking about, man?
20: I know.
18: He's the D-bag. That's what he called him.
20: Yes, exactly.
18: You know, it's like
20: for pointing this out.
18: Yeah, for showing everybody how ludicrous the whole thing is. This entire conversation we're having.
20: I agree.
18: Gosh dang.
20: Yeah. Okay.
18: Well,
20: there'll be more on that because there's a lot of different angles to this. And then there's a clash outside the arena.
18: Oh, I saw that too.
20: Of course. It's just Pretty wild.
18: It's an upside-down world, my friends.
20: And then you have the Democratic Party taken over by the Democratic Socialists, basically the Marxists.
0: Oh, yeah.
18: Communists.
0: Yes. They call themselves Democratic Socialists, though. The Democratic Socialists of America, I like their

0: are a few different accounts. Forget his last name, Stu something, who follows all of this stuff with the DSA. There are a few other groups that they just get into these Zoom calls and look at these dorks talking about their revelation, what you're going to do.
1: Yeah.
0: Well, this guy says, hey, there's somebody who's going to have to get violent, apparently.
1: Okay.
2: We have seen that the Democratic Party establishment that we have has to be ripped out. We can actually start to grab hold of the ship of state and steer it in our direction, but it's going to be a, you know, violent process.
1: Oh, really?
3: A violent process.
0: This is what makes me laugh so much when I hear all these Democrats on Capitol Hill saying, well, it's a big tent. They don't want a big tent. They want they want to wear your tent like a skin suit.
1: Yes.
3: Yes.
1: Yeah, that's the whole plan. They'll go along with, yes, it's a big tent. Thank you for welcoming us in until we take it over.
0: Yes.
1: And then boot you or take you out in a violent way. It doesn't really matter. Yeah, you're seeing that all over the place. Meanwhile, as far as legacy media goes, playing the same games, very much trying to call out anybody that would say, maybe have parents take a look at vaccines and the schedule and figure out what's best for them and have them talk to their doctor. No! You need to do exactly what the pharmaceutical companies suggest they do.
3: Mm-hmm.
1: That should be just part of it. As Dr. Oz was on with Margaret Brennan on CBS, I don't know if you caught this or not.
4: The question, again, this comes back to a much more fundamental issue, Margaret. Do parents have the right to ask questions? We already experienced what happened during COVID when we took away that right from parents. They were forced to give their kids COVID vaccines.
5: They were not forced to give their kids
4: Well, they were pushed hard and oftentimes hindered from doing what they wanted to do, like going out socially if their kids were not included in these programs. What we should, as a nation... No, of course, it's not up to the state. It's not up to the federal government. It's up to the state. States do this. The request of the president is to make sure that states offer parents either eligibility because of religious beliefs or other reasons why they may not want to have their kids take all the vaccines in order. Let's pick a specific example, hepatitis B. Hepatitis B is a vaccine I happen to like. I got the hepatitis B vaccine, but it helps adults avoiding issues if they're involved, for example, in my case as a doctor, if I just hit myself with a needle with a patient, but it usually is for drug abusers and for people who are involved in...
5: Or infants who could be exposed by a caregiver, by someone in their house, by a parent unwittingly, which is why it is provided
4: extraordinarily. Extraordinarily rare, and it's hard to design an entire program around just that possibility. The reality is, if a parent wants to delay this vaccine from the hour the child is born for a few years because they don't think they're going to be in those high-risk categories, why not give the parent that choice? Again, we're going to pay for it no matter what.
1: It's so maddening to watch this go on and on and on, and the way they try to paint the current administration when it comes to this, where what they're talking about is just common sense. There is a war on freaking common sense. And I will say, maybe I was a little naive to think, okay, once Trump won in 24, we're going to get back to common sense.
3: No.
1: No, the nonsensical people are fighting tooth and nail, and it's not going to stop.
3: They've doubled and tripled down. Margaret Brennan is so smug.
1: Oh, yeah.
3: Just so smug.
1: Yes.
3: Well, not quite as smart as I am, are you, Dr. Oz?
1: Well, it wasn't mandated.
3: Yeah.
1: Was it? Okay, you know exactly what he meant.
3: Yeah, of course you did. Yes. But it's that...
1: I know.
3: She rubs me the wrong way, man.
1: Everything
3: is smug.
1: Oh.
3: Humorless and smug.
1: Oh, no. I could go on and on about Margaret Brennan.
3: Ugh.
1: But it's time for Mashup Monday.
3: Oh, yeah.
1: This is what we look forward to.
3: Yeah.
1: Dave's got a great one. This is a bunch all combined together?
0: Yes, it is. So, you know, last week I said, I'm not really sure if this mashup is going to work. And I think we kind of agreed, it was Seven Nation Army with Smells Like Teen Spirit. It was
1: It
0: was all right.
1: It was all right, yeah.
0: Well, this is a tour de force from Bill McClintock. Call this my penance.
1: Okay.
0: It's Peter Gabriel's Sledgehammer. Sly and the Family Stones, thank you for letting me be myself again.
1: Awesome.
0: Stevie Wonder's Superstition and Pink Floyd's Another Brick in the Wall Part 2.
3: Holy smokes.
1: I think all of us like at least three out of the four.
0: Yes.
3: I think I might like all four.
1: You like a Pink Floyd song?
3: Yeah, that one I do.
1: Okay.
3: Yeah.
1: All right, roll it.

0: Wow, that's really well done.
1: I know, man.
2: That is good.
1: All David right. Gilmore good. Coming out of left field blew my mind when I was
2: I like that. This yeah.
0: Yeah.
2: Ear shifting going on all over the place. Yes.
0: You lose the Peter Gabriel vocal, it's an A+.
2: Hey, now.
0: Sorry, Scott. Just kidding. Christians and Muslims are branches on the same tree? Who said that? Oh. And the five stories we're watching today.
3: AM 920.

0: I'm not one to say I told you so, but I switched to Pure Talk over a year ago, and ever since, I've been telling people there's no better wireless company out there. 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
9: Oh boy.
8: Jamie Markley, David Van Camp, Scott Robbins.
9: Yep.
8: We have a lot of fun. We do. Now it's time for the five stories we're watching today.
10: One, two, three, four, five.
11: All right, number five, New York City Democratic Socialist leader Gustavo Gordillo, Gay Gomez Adams. We went through the saga last week, and there's an addendum to this now. So he was kicked out of a labor union because he didn't pay his dues or show up to work. His parents bought him a $1.5 million house. And now he's been caught about lying about living in an apartment because, you know, he's one of the people, right? I know what it's like to try to make ends meet. Well, he lived in that apartment for a few months during the gut renovation of that $1.5 million house his parents bought him.
9: Well, he's got to live somewhere,
11: and
9: right?
11: And he was evicted for not paying rent.
9: You're kidding me.
8: Jeez.
9: God.
8: Rich kid and a welcher all at the same time.
11: Yes. Yeah.
8: Unreal.
11: Number four, a Texas judge denied Carmelo Anthony's request for a new trial in the stabbing death of 17-year-old Austin Metcalf.
8: Well, it wasn't even close.
11: No. No, it wasn't. Number three, President Trump announced tariffs on Canadian cars, trucks, automotive parts, and steel that will jump to 50% on January 1st of 2027, accusing Canada of ripping off the United States for years. You may be asking what happened with this deal. Well, one of the sticking points is that Canada has been exporting Chinese steel to the U.S., saying that it was Canadian steel, so China could get around tariffs. And they said, hey, stop that. And Canada said, no, we're not going to, buddy. All right?
8: Okay.
11: And so, yeah, Trump's like, all right, look, we're just going to go ahead and roll forward with the tariffs until you come to your senses. Number two, nearly 200 vessels sailed through the Strait of Hormuz last week. That's a 400% spike in the last 2 weeks. Iran's own oil exports, meanwhile, have dropped to near zero. And there is some panic in Tehran between the hardliners and the people who are actually supposed to be running a government.
8: Yes.
11: Because, yeah, there's the natives are getting restless with all of this there. You think things are kind of rough here? It's nothing compared to what this has done to Iran.
9: Well, and the pressure is just going to get tighter as this week goes on.
11: Yep. And then number one, all personal stereo this one again. In the Senate primary in Alaska, Dan Sullivan has endorsed Dan Sullivan over Dan Sullivan. That's right. Former Anchorage Mayor Dan A. Sullivan has endorsed Alaska Senator Dan S. Sullivan for re-election this fall over teacher Dan J. Sullivan, who's actually a Democrat but got in because, well, he has the same name as the incumbent Republican. They're trying to cheat.
12: And what, the former rep, Mary Sullivan?
11: Yes. Yeah, Mary Sullivan.
9: Man, oh man. So, yeah, the whole Sullivan thing has been crazy.
12: It has.
11: Apparently, there's an attorney in Oklahoma named Dan Sullivan. I'm waiting to see who he supports. Dan Sullivan, Dan Sullivan, or Dan Sullivan?
12: See, would that be a great bit now? Every Dan Sullivan in every state anywhere is endorsing this guy now?
9: Yes. It's not bad.
12: There's your idea for free right there, Dan Sullivan.
11: Whoever Which one?
12: I don't know. Whichever one wins, that's all.
9: So I know last week, Scott, you had a lot of fun with the

0: Prince Harry and Meghan Markle story.
1: Yes. Yes.
0: I don't know how this is going to work, but it is. This fall has been unbelievable.
1: Yep.
0: And why is it? Because you had what seemed to be so many supporters that say we're either middle of the road or left, especially women. And it seems to have turned. Is that because they think she is now a fraud? Or they just didn't buy into they were the victims?
1: They probably got a whiff of her crappy shows and decided that I want no part of that.
0: Yeah, that could be.
1: Well, they're terrible.
2: I think there actually is a lot to be said for that, especially the moment that went viral from one of the Netflix series where she's just like dunking on the guy's grandma and he's just sitting there taking it. Like, a lot of the women who would be the target audience for that, they like the royal family. And they didn't like how Meghan or Harry were talking about the royals.
0: Well, did you hear she was trying to start her acting career again by taking a role in Guy Ritchie's show, The Gentleman? Mm-hmm. Was in advanced talks for the part, but then the offer was withdrawn because the backlash in the UK has been so intense.
2: Wow.
0: Yeah. Okay, we got to get to Christians and Muslims, branches of the same tree. Who said that next?

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1: From ABC News, Wall Street Now. Stock futures were lower overnight after the major averages posted higher readings Friday. The Dow ended last week with a 518-point gain to close at 53,277. The S&P and NASDAQ rose an identical 0.43%. The largest of the dozen states suing to stop the $111 billion merger of Paramount and Warner Brothers has canceled today's scheduled settlement talks. California AG Rob Botta says Paramount acted in bad faith by leaking the details of a meeting held Friday. The newest trade war is the latest iteration of an old one. After negotiations fell apart, President Trump hit about $20 billion worth of Canadian imports with 50% tariffs. Canada says it'll match those tariffs, quote, dollar for dollar. Meanwhile, a ban on the importation of Mexican cattle into the U.S. comes to an end today. The embargo was imposed earlier this summer to prevent the spread of the potentially deadly New World screwworm among U.S. cattle herds. Jim Ryan, ABC News.
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1: ABC News, I'm Michelle Franzen. The U.S. and Canada on the verge of a trade war. Canada vowing to retaliate with tariffs on U.S. goods starting in September. That after the 50% U.S. tariffs on Canadian goods kicked in Saturday. Now President Trump says those tariffs will double starting in January. ABC's Karen Hua says that's creating cracks within his own party.
2: Trump's trade policies appear to be rattling Republicans just 10 weeks before the midterm elections. Maine Senator Susan Collins, breaking with Trump on the tariffs, is not expected to appear with Vice President J.D. Vance when he visits Maine today. And at least eight Republican senators from farm states are now publicly opposing Trump's plan to lower tariffs on imported beef.
1: The Trump administration says it is economic D-Day for Iran, threatening additional steep sanctions against Iran if they don't reopen the Strait of Hormuz. Fire crews in Nevada racing to get a handle on the Hawk fire that erupted over the weekend northwest of Reno. The fast-moving blaze triggering evacuations. This is ABC News.
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0: The Markley Van Camp and Robbins Show. Jamie Markley, David Van Camp, Scott Robbins. Okay, Christians and Muslims are branches on the same tree.
1: Yes. That is
0: what coexist champion said that.
1: That would be U.S. Senate candidate and, you know, seminarian James Tallarico, talking about Islam, Christianity, basically the same thing when you think about it.
2: Well, one branch wants the other two dead.
1: Well, yeah, I mean, if that branch could, you know, get the hacksaw and put it away, it'd be great.
0: Mm-hmm. Okay, let's hear this.
3: Christians and Muslims and Jews all worship the same God. Muslims love Jesus. They love Moses and Abraham. We are all branches on the same tree as the Abrahamic faith. And so it's heartbreaking to watch.
0: Hold on a second. Mm-hmm. Love Jesus. Is that true? I know they look at Jesus as a prophet.
1: Oh, yeah, there is a good amount of reverence, but he's not God in the flesh.
0: Of course.
1: That's what Christians would profess.
0: Is that, well, they love him. Okay. As a Christian, do you love Moses? I guess. I mean, there's definitely reverence, but love, it's just a weird way to phrase it to me. I'm getting maybe semantics here. Go ahead, James.
3: And so it's heartbreaking to watch extremists, whether they are Christian nationalists or whether they're the Taliban or Al-Qaeda, perverting these beautiful traditions that have so much in common to attack others and consolidate their own power.
0: Spoken like a wolf in sheep's clothing. I mean, very well done.
1: I really
0: way to deceive.
1: I love the okay. So, point to me on the map, I guess, in America, where a bunch of Christian nationalists are, you know, enslaving women, and you know, getting all beheady on each other.
0: Exactly.
2: They do this all the time. They try to draw some parallels.
0: Yes.
2: Between, you know, foul play on all sides.
0: Yes.
2: Nah, it's not comparable.
0: Well,
2: cutting off somebody's hands or poking their eyes out is different.
0: Yes.
2: Maybe a little.
0: And then it's the argument, well, most, if not close to all, of the Quran is peaceful. Okay, but there are definitely parts that are not. And if you go chronological, as far as the jihadi verses, they supersede the others. Rarely do you hear people actually talk about that, but I mean, that is true. And I'm not saying that that doesn't mean that Christians and Muslims can't be friends. Because I think some Muslims don't take their faith that serious the same way some Christians don't take their faith that serious. And sometimes it's in name only. Or you like the idea of the tradition, but you don't follow everything. Maybe but again, how do you know?
2: Yeah. Maybe Tallarico's seminary was different.
1: Yeah.
2: He is a reverend, you know.
0: Well, it's different in that it doesn't follow the Bible. Well,
2: that part's different, yes.
0: Yeah. Which then makes it kind of hard to say it's Christian.
2: Yeah.
0: But again, to most of the world, it's like, yeah, whatever. They said they're Christian. They're Christian.
2: Mm-hmm.
0: Whatever. But,
2: again, oh, boy.
0: That dude needs the Muslim vote.
1: Yeah.
0: He knows it. You know? So he's going to talk about how Texas is terrible to blacks and that it's just awful that this beautiful religion is getting poisoned by some Christian nationalists or something.
1: Yeah.
0: Because he's figuring all the, quote, Christian nationalists are going to be voting for Paxton. Mm-hmm. Okay. This guy gets more annoying as time goes on.
1: That's the thing.
0: He's already just kind of a goof nut.
1: Yeah. I mean,
0: but as he goes on.
1: Yeah.
0: Gosh. They're saying I know people think he's really got a shot. Is that the way you see it?
1: I don't.
0: Yeah.
1: The biggest thing he has going for him is that, again, like, I think, you know, as far as Ken Paxton is concerned, you know, if you are conservative, he is a warrior for you. The problem is that his personal life is a crap show. And that's getting thrown out there a lot.
0: But yeah. Yeah, they knew it would. Mm-hmm. There you go. Meanwhile, that dude, he's supposed to be highly respected. An intellectual. Scott Galloway.
1: Yes.
0: Who got doxxed and then all of a sudden said, hey, wait a second, we're supposed to go after all the rich people, not me.
1: Right.
0: This isn't cool.
2: Run out of targets after a while, though.
0: Yeah. He was on Bill Maher's show. And, man, I don't think I'd ever heard of Luxist before.
2: Hmm. What?
0: Sexist, racist, Luxist.
2: Luxist?
0: Yeah, you got to be good looking. Yes, as far as politics because he thinks Gavin Newsom's going to be the one to be president. Here's the take.
4: I think Gavin Newsom is going to be our president. I think we're a looksist, sexist, racist country. And I think I think the only thing I'm fairly confident about is that the Democratic nominee will be a straight white man over 6 feet tall.
5: Do you think in general the country is racist and sexist in 2026?
4: Yeah.
5: That characterizes us in a general way?
4: Well, okay. I don't see any reason why Secretary Clinton lost to Donald Trump other than sexism.
0: Okay, this guy's supposed to be an intellectual, right?
1: He's an idiot.
2: Please.
0: Yes. Talk to any common sense people. They'll tell you. She was an unlikable candidate from the jump.
2: Yeah. Yeah.
0: Bad candidate.
2: Yes.
0: That's why she got beat by Obama.
2: Yes.
0: But if we were, racist, he wouldn't have been elected. So are we more sexist than racist?
1: Apparently
0: I mean,
1: so.
0: Which is it?
1: Or did Kamala Harris's defeat, did that, reset the counter? So, the election of Barack Obama twice didn't count for racist?
0: I guess.
1: Okay.
0: Because if you remember, she never made it to the primary, Kamala Harris. She had to drop out in 2019.
1: Yeah.
0: Because she had less than 2%. And what was it? Of the black vote, she was getting killed by white women, white dudes, pretty much anyone else that ran. So that whole nonsense, if you're a good candidate, who cares?
1: Well, and looksist, I mean, I say this with all due respect to our current president, nobody voted for him because he's a smoke show.
0: Yeah, I got to go along with that take. I was thinking the same thing, but wasn't quite ready for the James take, but I know you're not.
1: David?
0: Yeah, exactly. Yeah.
1: Oh, I'm sorry, dude.
0: Do you agree with it, Scott?
2: That Donald Trump's not a smoke show?
0: Yes.
2: Yes, I agree with that.
0: Scott! I think you're very handsome, President.
6: I'd love that.
0: Yeah, I know.
2: But I don't think pantsuits was right up there either, so.
0: Oh, my gosh. No. No, for being such an intellectual, that guy's a dope. The Galloway. Man. All right, it's that time. We do it a couple of times a day. Go around the table. It may not be the biggest story out there, but it caught your attention. You want to bring it in. But David, today, what's your story?
1: Carolyn Hacks is a syndicated newspaper advice columnist. You may have seen some of her articles. But she just handled a very weird case, and I just wanted to highlight this.
0: Okay. Roll it.
7: My daughter is in a polyamorous relationship with a married couple who are trying to have a baby. She plans to adopt the baby as a third parent. I don't like the man, and I'm worried for her. Should I intervene? No. I certainly hope your daughter is an adult. One of the hardest things to do as a parent is to

0: watch a child make choices you wouldn't make. But that's the job. It's not your life.
1: That's the job. It's not your life to talk common sense right into someone that's going down the wrong road. Just let them do it and watch the flames.
2: I think intervene. I don't know what you expect if the person is an adult, but yeah, I mean, you speak your mind and say, I think you're an idiot for doing this. I think this ends badly.
1: Like, are you nuts?
2: Yeah.
1: What are you thinking? How do you think this is going to end? This is what you want out of life? Think about it. Let's play this out. That's the conversation you would have. And if they disown you, fine.
3: Yeah, are we
1: going to look at... But you got to speak your mind.
3: 50 years from now, a polyamorous thruple is going to go, you know, it's our 60th anniversary of all three of us.
1: Right. Yes. Said no one ever.
3: Right.
1: Oh, gosh, man.
0: What choices you wouldn't make. But that's the job. It's not your life.
3: Okay.
1: If that's your best friend.
2: Oh, absolutely.
1: Yeah. That's not your job. Yes, it is. Gosh. We live in a sea of freaking idiots. It's Monday. I'm already losing my freaking mind.
3: And you know in a relationship like that, somebody's pissed.
1: Of course.
3: Somebody is. One of them is.
1: Of course. Yes. My gosh. All right, Scotty, what's your story?
3: Police are hunting a twisted serial defecator.
1: Oh, gosh. I freaking quit.
3: Who has befouled several businesses in Tulsa, Oklahoma, while wearing only a thong, a cut-open mask, and a shower cap.
2: Come on.
3: Cops responded to a shopping center south of the city around 4:30 in the morning, this was Wednesday, right after receiving reports that a mostly naked guy had repeatedly been pooping in a waste bag, a doggy waste bag, and then was taking it to walls and doors of various businesses around town. The owner installed a security camera to catch the deviants, who was wearing only a thong and cut open mask and a shower cap, spotting him performing this little act on several different occasions. In one video, the guy wearing glasses, clad only in Crocs, and a black cross bag, purple latex gloves, and a black shower cap, exposed himself also to the camera before once again taking care of his business. He've yet to find him. They're still on the hunt for him.
2: That's just baton to the back of the head.
3: You know? That is taking
1: public caning,
3: being removed from society as quickly as possible.
2: Yes.
1: Okay. For my story, you know what? I've had this for a week, and I think it's time to play this because you need some sanity. This is a piece of audio from 1992. Mays put it out on X. I hadn't seen this before. This is a whole debate on climate change. This is Al Gore and Rush Limbaugh.
2: Oh, yeah. It's classic.
1: On ABC. Ted Koppel.
3: Oh, wow.
1: And it is. I think it would be just good for us today.
4: Here we go. Local environmental problems, regional problems like acid rain. Now we've got a whole new category of global or strategic problems, which include the hole in the ozone layer, which now could appear above the United States, global climate change, the destruction of the rainforest at a rate that means they'll be totally gone in another few decades unless we stop, the pollution of the oceans and the atmosphere, and the like. These represent brand new challenges that call for a new kind of response.
1: Time out. David, you would have been 5 years old.
2: Mm-hmm.
1: But Scott, you remember all these talking points.
3: Yeah.
1: The acid rain.
3: Oh, yeah,
1: the
3: acid rain.
1: Yeah, even in a Rush lyric. The band Rush.
3: Oh, yeah, that's right. I forgot.
1: The acid rain. Red alert.
3: Red alert.
1: Oh, yes. Hole in the ozone over the United States. We're all going to fry. We're going to go outside. We're going to get sunburned in 2 minutes. It was all this nonsense, right? Okay.
5: Rush, I've listened to you many afternoons, as you know, and you tend to, I don't want to say you dismiss all of these issues, but at least you dismiss them as having been proven beyond a shadow of a doubt.
6: Well, absolutely. I don't think that there's anything conclusive about what Senator Gore said, with all due respect. I think, for example, there is no ozone hole over the United States, and if we want to get into detailed discussion of ozone depletion, we can, but I think, Ted, that there is not a crisis. See, this is the problem I have. I don't think think the earth is fragile. I don't think the ecology is fragilely balanced. And I think that the doomsday industry that is typified by members of the Hollywood acting community who say we've only got 10 years left to save our planet, we've got to act now. There's no way, if what these people say is true, that we can solve these problems in 10 years anyway. It's budget time in Washington. NASA's being cut. And I think that this fright and doom scenario is designed to frighten people. Everything in this country today seems to be a crisis. We can't do anything without it being having to face it as a crisis. We don't have any time to think about it. There are as many scientists, maybe even more, on the opposite side of all of these doomsday predictions. And I think that
7: needs to be true.
1: Yep. Yes.
3: I thought not true.
1: I thought not true.
3: Yeah.
1: Well, that was 1992.
3: And here we are.
2: How did you fellas have to, what did you have to do when the ozone layer came over the United States? I know I had to resort to cannibalism pretty quickly.
3: Did you stop using hairspray?
1: No. I didn't use hairspray at that time. No, we just cannibaled it. It was like, you know, reefer, beer, whatever. Yeah, that's how we dealt with the ozone.
3: It's always the answer.
1: In the 90s, anyway.
3: Reefer and beer.
1: Yeah, yeah, we got Nimrod's in the news. You don't want to miss that. And a news update next. KVEC.
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5: The owner of the San Francisco 49ers, Jed York, arrested in Ohio and pleaded no contest to misdemeanor charges of disorderly conduct and possessing criminal tools related to prostitution.
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4: All right. Nimrod's in the News. We go to Florida. Police are investigating a robbery. Gunman made off with cash from a gas station. He goes in, uses some sort of ruse to distract the clerk before brandishing a gun, demanding money. He gets off with like $670. The description is what has people's attention. He had one white glove, a tan sun hat, a white medical mask, a light green shirt, and black pants. It does sound like Michael Jackson. That's Nimrod's in the News.
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2: From ABC News, I'm Michelle Franzen. Another escalation in the U.S.-Canada trade tiff. President Trump vowing to double tariffs on Canadian goods in the new year after the 50% went into effect Saturday. Canada says it will respond with its own import hike on American goods starting in September. Here's ABC's Karen Travers.
3: 50% tariff on Canadian goods coming into the United States. The White House, though, this morning, even as the president is digging in and now announcing the potential of new tariffs that he says would not go into effect until January 1st, unclear why he would wait so long for that. We, of course, have asked the White House. But they're also downplaying the potential impact on American consumers and the American economy.
2: The Trump administration says Iran will face tougher sanctions if they don't lift its blockade in the Strait of Hormuz. ABC's James Longman has more.
4: Treasury Secretary Scott Bessent says the goal is to, quote, sever every economic lifeline until Tehran stands alone. Now, Iran is warning that if the economic war continues, quote, not a single drop of oil will be exported through the Strait of Hormuz. Despite the rhetoric and the ongoing U.S. blockade on Iranian ports, we are now approaching 6 months since the U.S. and Israel launched their attacks on Iran, and there is no sign of a resolution.
2: The governor of Indiana calling for an investigation into the power company with thousands in Gary, Indiana, without power for nearly 2 weeks following those severe storms. Gary, Indiana's mayor, Eddie Melton, criticized the utility company NIPSCO, questioning whether they had enough crews stationed in the area ahead of the storms. Melton says he's hopeful the power will be restored soon.
5: Well, I'm prayerful. I believe that God is seeing us through as a community. I'm optimistic that we'll get through this together, but I'm not going to hold my breath in terms of specific dates and times to set until the last person is turned on.
2: The utility company says it's working around the clock to restore power to every resident and business in hopes within the next 24 hours. 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
2: Your officer has lost his job in connection with those Flock cameras. 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
11: Opponents of Flock cameras are trying a new approach as they argue that we're all being spied on.
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13: the Emperor is a fan of Flock.
11: A guy in full Darth Vader costume made his tongue-in-cheek argument.
13: This technology will help us find Luke Skywalker as he traverses the universe in his X-Wing.
11: A man in San Diego was held for a month after he was mistakenly linked by Flock cameras to an attempted carjacking.
2: ABC's Jim Ryan. Closing arguments set to begin this week in the murder trial of Lindsay Clancy. The mother is charged in the killing of her three children. Defense attorneys argue she suffered from postpartum psychosis. ABC's Peter Harlambou says prosecutors are calling rebuttal witnesses today.
14: Prosecutors have a lot to sum up here. In total, with these rebuttal witnesses, 74 different witnesses over the course of more than 4 weeks that they're going to have to concisely summarize for all of these jurors. And then also another thing is this charge conference. How is the judge going to instruct the jury on the law in this case? How should they interpret the law? Especially considering about how complex this case has become, that jury charge is really going to be critical for this jury to begin their deliberations.
2: Severe heat continues in the western states along with south. In California's Death Valley National Park, a French tourist died when the car he was in got stuck in the mud, and he set out to walk with his traveling companion. Michelle Franz in ABC News.
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25: 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A lot of people talking about this big trial. Clancy trial.
26: Oh, gosh.
25: Yeah. You're out of your mind about it.
26: I am out of my mind about it. I seriously am. I can't believe what I'm seeing.
27: Well, yeah. Lindsay Clancy, this is a mother of three who she had some serious psychological issues, including a stint at a mental institution. Her husband took her there. They went together so that she could try to work things out. They're claiming that when she got back, she murdered her three children. And the reason for that is because of postpartum psychosis is what they're arguing right now. But, you know, basically the prosecution has been trying to say, you know, by all outward appearances, she was highly functioning, if not depressed, individual. And so, therefore, she should go to prison because she murdered her three children. And the youngest was, 8 months old?
25: Terrible, yeah.
27: And, yeah, the bizarre thing that's been going on is the number of women sort of identifying with her.
25: Yes.
27: And saying, like, well, yes, you just don't know how hard it is to be a young mother and all that. And it's like, well, no, I understand. That's a unique thing. I am glad that we can all for once agree what a woman is.
25: Well, yes,
27: but
25: that's positive,
27: and that women are inherently different than men.
25: Yes,
27: but she did murder her three kids.
25: Yeah. Now the defense today, you know, was trying to shoot holes in the prosecution expert today. Dr. Mack was testifying that postpartum is not a disease, basically, and she knew right from wrong.
27: Mm-hmm.
25: You know, in the end, you know, I'm paraphrasing it all. I thought it was interesting seeing part of this earlier on Fox, and they're bringing in, you know, their experts when it comes to law and these sorts of cases. And they had Donna Returno, who is, you know, a prosecutor or a criminal defense lawyer. And they asked, I think it was, Bill Malugin was on this morning. He asked Do you think the prosecution's done a good job? And I thought this was interesting. She said,
0: well, I don't think they've done a great job, and I'll tell you why. They are laying out a narrative that they believe shows that she was this cold, calculated murderer, and that's how they started in their opening statements, that they were going to show that she planned this and that she carried this out. But, Bill, if you look at the other evidence in this case and you try to weigh that out with that narrative, it doesn't make sense. Every single

0: witness that testified in this case testified that Lindsay Clancy has been nothing but a loving, wonderful, caring mother. Her ex-husband, her ex-mother-in-law, all the family members have shown her this grace and this level of forgiveness and this level of understanding. And that testimony does not fit the narrative that she was a cold, calculated person. And the prosecutors have to prove that she also understood not only the ramifications of her actions, but that she was able to stop herself. And I think we're seeing that if she was able to stop herself, a loving, caring mother that was in her right mind would have been able to do so.
1: But at the same time, they're also saying she waited for the husband to be gone, so she knew it was wrong.
2: Well, yeah, that's the one sort of fly in the ointment with that argument that we just heard there, is
1: yeah.
2: Because it wasn't just that she waited for him to go, she organized a errand for him to go run.
3: Yeah. Yes. Yeah, so he would be out of the way.
1: Right.
3: Because he couldn't stop her. She couldn't be stopped if he was gone.
1: Yes.
3: This, damn, man. I mean, I've seen all these people outside of this courtroom. I postpartum, I believe, is a real thing. I don't think it's made up.
1: No, no.
3: I think it happens to women all over the place.
1: Sure.
3: Constantly.
1: Yes.
3: But how do you start excusing mass murder, which is what this was, of your own children? And you just write it off as, well, you know, it's a mental crippling illness. And
1: yeah.
3: Well, how about this then, okay? Life in a mental institution forever.
1: Well, that goes back to the case you brought up last week, David.
2: Andrea Yates in Houston, yeah.
3: Yeah.
2: Was initially sentenced to, I think it was life in prison.
3: Yes.
2: She drowned her five children.
3: Yeah.
2: After a very troubled woman. But she's been... she got a retrial and resentencing, and she's been in a mental institution.
1: Yeah.
3: And if that's the case, then that's, you know, okay, I'll go along with that. But, I mean, the idea that you say, well, you know, it was postpartum, and therefore, you know, we've all experienced that, and we've all gone through this, and that you kill your kids?
1: Well, there's some sort of mental condition where all of a sudden you've sort of lost your mind.
3: Well, who kill people, they would say the same thing, yes.
1: But you can't excuse it. You can't just say, well, we understand now.
3: Yeah, no, you can't.
2: Well, it's been pretty twisted seeing some of these people on TikTok,
3: yes.
2: Some of these women on TikTok and Instagram, like the one she's holding her baby. And
1: yeah.
2: Listening to the trial testimony, and she's crying, and the caption just says, same, Lindsay. I'm like, whoa, whoa, hold on a second.
3: Yeah, exactly. What are you talking about? Exactly.
1: Yeah.
3: And again, I can have empathy for someone.
1: Sure.
3: I mean, who is feeling that way. I can have empathy for that. But when that defense is used, and if it's successfully used...
1: Oh, my gosh.
3: Right?
1: It opens
3: the
1: door.
3: I mean, it is. It's...
1: Yeah.
3: I mean, it's crippling, I think, if she's found anything but guilty out of this. If you want to do guilty by insanity, I suppose that's a defense I could get behind. But again, there's got to be some kind of punishment in charge here. I mean,
1: some kind of punishment. You got to do life.
3: Well, that's what I'm saying. You can't ever...
1: You can't kill your three kids.
3: No, and you can't... No, you have to be removed from society. No,
1: yeah.
3: You killed your three kids.
1: All right. Other issues out there. Florida, it's going to be terrible. Possibly, 100,000 healthcare workers or 10,000? I forget the number. Are going to be gone.
2: Mm-hmm.
1: Because they're Haitian.
2: Okay.
1: And Margaret Brennan's bringing this up to Byron Donalds, who's running for governor in Florida. I don't know if you've heard this or not. You have not heard this.
3: Margaret Brennan.
4: So do you have a plan to replace the loss of 100,000 Haitians who work in healthcare in Florida if they are deported?
5: Well, let's just be very clear. You're talking about the labor force in Florida. What we want to do is, number one, we want to make sure that our kids coming out of high school are having internships and apprenticeships and the necessary workforce training to be able to work, whether it's healthcare or any other job field. Right now, about a third to a half of our kids are going into the college university system. The other half, quite frankly, there is no strategy or plan for them to be successful. This is why I have a launch pad initiative. initiative in Florida, where if you're a junior or a senior in high school, you can actually have those apprenticeships and internships.
4: But this
5: so that by the time you graduate high school, you're walking directly into the jobs.
4: Hold on, Margaret. Number two.
5: Number two, there are jobs available in Florida. We want to change adult re-education, adult education, career source, have that really be supercharged so people can transition from one job or going into those fields. That's number two.

0: Number three, and this is a broader American issue, you cannot let the borders of our country be blown wide open and then talk about, well, we need people in this field or that field and not actually have consistent immigration policy. And so a lot of what you're talking about really stems from terrible decisions when it comes to immigration from the Biden administration and, quite frankly, from the Democrats like Angie Nixon, like David Jolly. That's the problem that we are presented with.
1: All right, time out a second. Dude, you're like 100,000.
2: Yes, I'm like 100,000 because, okay, so there's about, and I was just doubling back and looking at the information, it's like 93,000 in the workforce total in Florida.
1: Right.
2: Who would be affected by temporary protected status no longer being a thing.
1: Not just healthcare, but total.
2: Total.
1: That's why he said, that's what I'm talking about, that you're talking about the workforce.
2: Yeah.
3: Yeah.
1: Yes.
3: He brought that up.
2: But she's saying...
1: 100,000 in healthcare.
2: In healthcare. No, that's nonsense.
1: Of course. Yes. That's why he's given the answer he's given.
2: In healthcare, at least per the reporting that I've seen here, it's 4,000 nursing assistants.
3: Okay. Either one of you guys want a Morrow, huh?
1: Well, here's the thing. If you've got that many skilled healthcare workers, that would really help Haiti.
2: No kidding.
1: Because Haiti's always wanting healthcare people to come to Haiti to help.
2: That's a great point, actually.
1: It makes no sense.
3: It's actually humanitarian if we did that.
1: Send them back.
3: Yeah.
1: Heck yeah. And he goes on, this is the end.
0: We have to have a stable standard in immigration and naturalization, and that comes with following the law, not letting Democrats ignore our law.
4: That's federal. I was asking your plan in your state to make up for the shortage of health care workers that are about to be deported.
0: I just gave you the plan, Margaret. I just gave you the plan, but I'm also a member of Congress. And so you have to have a standard for immigration while making sure that our children in our schools today and young people working...
1: And she just keeps going, okay, yeah. Yeah,
2: nationwide, per Reuters at least, when you're looking at Haitian TPS holders, it's 21,000 working as caregivers or nursing assistants nationwide.
1: There you go.
2: This the whole
1: they
2: thing,
1: lie, dude. They freaking lie.
2: Where'd she come up with 100,000?
1: No idea.
2: 100,000.
1: It probably
2: nurses?
1: Some think tank out of D.C. That's what we estimate. Some friggin' nonsense, and you run with it, and whatever. And the people watch you go, whoa, 100,000 healthcare workers are from Haiti. They're going to leave Florida.
2: There aren't even...
1: Those old people down there, what are they going to do?
2: per the state of Florida and DHS, there aren't even 100,000 Haitian TPS recipients in the workforce in Florida.
1: Yeah.
2: That's insane.
3: Maybe all these numbers came from that woman in Des Moines who said Kamala Harris was going to win Iowa.
2: Right. She's found a new calling.
1: Right, exactly. Yeah. Yep, you got that going on out there. Okay, Spencer Pratt, I know he should be the next mayor of Los Angeles. He's not going to be. No. But he went scorched earth, David?
2: Oh, he did. I don't know what in particular may have set him off. I know part of this was the Lindsey Clancy stuff.
1: Okay.
2: Because he's really ticked at seeing this all this stuff going on social media that it's like the phones have melted our brains. And, man, he also has had it with conspiracy theories about Charlie Kirk's assassination and the leftists celebrating the assassination. This is scorched earth, man.
1: Okay, roll it.
5: You have insane influencers making a fortune off shamelessly exploiting his death, tying themselves in knots with the most convoluted Rube Goldberg bullshit explanations to try and deny something we all saw in 4K and wish we didn't. It was an exploding mic.
6: And he had a rigged microphone.
5: And they timed it precisely to the millisecond with the fake gunshot from the patsy.
6: The shaped charge was actually supposed to hit him in the chest.
5: There were Jews hiding under the grass in the French special forces. Just the craziest, most unhinged imaginable. And people believe it. Anything but what actually happened. Anything but the most obvious, straightforward explanation. The woke communists you saw on camera who have prints on the rifle killed an anti-communist leader because communists are violent lunatics. That's it. We have a communist violence problem, but psychos on the internet have made an entire cottage industry around denying and exploiting it.
6: We're not morons.
5: But what's so much worse than these crazy conspiracies is how it drives people to abandon their basic human decency. These people have a bloodlust. What have you become when you celebrate an assassination like this? Teachers mocking his death. Drag queens putting on assassination fashion shows. Who are these demons? What have we allowed ourselves to become? We have been so thoroughly demoralized, I fear that we can't get any lower. These things have fried our brains.
1: Where's the Tylenol?
2: Yeah.
1: Yeah. All what he said is true.
3: Yeah.
1: It's insanity. It is. And now someone is saying throwing dildos is gay.
3: What?
1: I said, Scott, that someone is saying throwing dildos is gay. It might possibly be a WNBA player.
3: I can't wait to hear this one.
1: Oh, yeah, that story. And the five stories we're watching today, all coming up right here.

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15: One, two, three, four, five.
16: Number five, New York City Democratic Socialist leader Gustavo Gordillo was kicked out of a labor union because he didn't pay his dues or show up, that man of the people. His parents also bought him a degree from Yale and a $1.5 million house. And now he's been caught lying about living in an apartment. He lived in an apartment for a few months during the renovation of said $1.5 million house, and he was evicted from that apartment because he didn't pay his bills.
17: Unreal. Gosh dang.
14: That's a Marxist.
16: It's a big tent party, Democrats say. Okay.
17: Yeah, you got to sleep in it.
16: You better get some deposits up front when you let them in that tent, because you're going to be left holding the bag.
17: Don't open the flap. Not too soon.
16: Number four in the Senate primary in Alaska, Dan Sullivan has endorsed Dan Sullivan over Dan Sullivan. Former Anchorage Mayor Dan A. Sullivan has endorsed Alaska Senator Dan S. Sullivan for his reelection this fall over teacher Dan J. Sullivan, who is a Democrat who was brought in to basically try to confuse Republican voters from voting for the real Dan Sullivan.
18: Yes.
16: So there you go. There's like, well,
17: who won?
16: Huh?
17: Did the real Dan Sullivan win?
16: Well, they got another runoff. So
17: they haven't done it yet. Okay, all right.
16: So
17: this will be fun.
16: Yeah, I need more Dan Sullivans to step up for Dan Sullivan. All right.
17: Well, the thing is, you can't get like vote Sullivan buttons or anything.
16: Right,
17: because
16: no, you can't.
17: No.
16: That was the whole point, to try to confuse people. Number three, a Texas judge denied Carmelo Anthony's request for a new trial in the stabbing death of 17-year-old Austin Metcalf.
14: Well, it got worse for him.
16: Yeah.
14: Because you find out a bunch of other stuff.
16: Oh, right? Yeah. We were talking about it on Friday where he had been texting a recently ex-girlfriend about, well, he threatened her. And then also said, I'm going to go off or something like that. He was looking for a fight that day.
14: Yes.
16: Because he got dumped.
14: Exactly.
17: Yeah, don't worry. You go to prison, you get lots of girlfriends.
16: You become a girlfriend.
14: Yes. Yeah. Mm-hmm. So there it goes.
16: Number two, President Trump announced tariffs on Canadian cars, trucks, automotive parts, and steel will jump to 50% on January 1st of 2027. He's accusing Canada once again of ripping off the United States. Number one, nearly 200 vessels sailed through the Strait of Hormuz last week. That's a 400% spike in the last 2 weeks, while Iran's own exports of oil have dropped to near zero. Those are the top five stories that we're watching today. 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
14: Like some of the topics of today's show, all true, but crazy enough, you would think. Mm-hmm. Throwing dildos is gay.
16: Yes, that's according.
14: Who said that?
16: That's according to WNBA player Natasha Cloud. She is not a fan of the neon green marital aids being bounced onto the court.
14: Okay.
16: We had another caper last week.
14: Yes, we did. Gone months without one, and all of a sudden it's back.
19: In most of these occasions, it's men. I want you to know that is the gayest thing that you can do, is to go to a store, a sex shop, buy a dildo, come to a women's game to throw the dildo on the court. That is the gayest that I've ever heard.
17: Who is that?
16: Natasha Cloud.
17: Man.
14: Well, can I read the thought bubble on your head?
17: Go ahead.

0: thought the name was Nate.
1: Yes!
0: Because it sounds like a dude.
1: Dude, it does!
2: By the way,
1: that's, I thought, wait a minute, that can't be the same person, can it?
2: By the way, that's not the gayest thing a man could do with a one of those. I'm just saying, just to be technical about it.
1: It's a starter kit.
0: Thank you, David Obvious Fan Camp. Appreciate the commentary.
1: Oh, my God.
0: Well, how do you know they went to a sex shop?
2: Amazon. You can DoorDash those things.
0: Man, oh, man.
3: That's got to be the
0: You think it's been crazy? Wait till what's coming up next.

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10: ABC News, I'm Michelle Franzen. The U.S. announcing it's prepared to slap countries with sanctions if it does business with Iran. U.S. Treasury Scott Bessent says there is no gray area in this conflict.
11: Let there be no ambiguity as to the position of the United States. An economic engagement of any kind with this murderous regime will expose those responsible to the full reach of American power.
10: Secretary Bessent, though, did not give a deadline for sanctions to start. The U.S. and Canada locked in a back and forth on tariffs. Canada now says it will put tariffs on American goods starting in September after the U.S. imposed 50% hikes on a variety of Canadian imports. Outside Reno, fire crews were on the front lines of a fast-moving blaze. The Hawk Fire in Nevada has scorched 15,000 acres in a matter of days. Communities in Gary, Indiana are still waiting for power to be restored nearly 2 weeks after severe storms. The utility company estimates all power could be back on within the next day.
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14: All right. The Markley, Van Camp, and Robbins Show. Jamie Markley, David Van Camp, Scott Robbins.
15: And I just, man, and like, in most of these occasions, it's men. Yeah. And I want you to know that is the gayest thing that you can do, is to go to a store, a sex shop, buy a dildo, come to a women's game to throw the dildo on the court. That is the gayest shit that I've ever heard. A
14: lot of controversy around the WNBA right now.
16: All of the highlights from the WNBA have nothing to do with the game itself.
14: No.
16: It's amazing.
14: No. And again, that was Natasha Cloud. She's the one that was yelling at Enos Kanter Freedom.
16: Wow.
14: And she was talking about the neon dildo that was thrown on the court last week.
16: Yes.
14: Okay.
17: Why do they don't embrace these things and put their logos on them?
14: You had mentioned that before.
17: Yeah, I mean, you know, hey.
14: Well, there's something else, too, in case you missed it. David Van Camp brought up a point that maybe needed to be said, that was not, in fact, the gayest thing you could do with such an item.
16: I'm just saying, it's true.
17: That's what he said.
16: Just in point of fact.
14: Yep. Yes. Speaking of the WNBA, seeing they still have money issues. I was thinking maybe this thing has turned around now that it was turning a profit.
17: Yeah, that's what I thought.
14: No. No, not according to John Dillman. Wrote this piece that said, yes, the WNBA celebrates its 30th birthday. League has never been more popular. As far as the ratings, attendance never been higher. Merch sales bigger. And yet, for all that, the WNBA is still losing money.
16: Well, turns out that Thunderdome race war doesn't necessarily translate into people watching the games.
14: I guess. Yes. It's still being subsidized by the NBA. Wow. Which I just thought was very interesting. And they do seem to just keep shooting themselves in the foot.
17: Well, again, I mean, if you take the Indiana Fever games out of the ratings equation.
14: Oh, boy.
17: Or out of the attendance equation, whether home or on the road, then it's a whole different story.
14: Yes.
17: You know, I mean.
14: It is.
17: It's the NBA when Michael Jordan played. I mean, if you got a crummy NBA team, they'd sell out when Jordan played.
14: Oh, wherever they were on the road.
17: Yeah, wherever they were. Yeah.
14: There's no doubt about that. But just, it's.
17: But nobody was walking around saying how awful Michael Jordan was. And trying to, you know.
14: Well, no.
17: I mean, you know, he was embraced, not by everybody in the NBA, certainly, but certainly by owners in the NBA.
14: Yes. But it brings up the point where David is talking about, and no one's talking about the game.
17: No.
14: And somebody brought up, might have been Dave Portnoy from Barstool. Hey, with all of this going on, no one talk about Caitlin Clark and scoring 30 points and getting 10 assists.
17: Right.
14: She's done it 5 different times, right?
17: Mm-hmm.
14: Now, when you see different people talk about who are the best guards in the league, she usually doesn't finish in the top 5, right?
17: Mm-hmm.
14: Yet, outside of Caitlin Clark, do you know how many players have scored 30 points and gotten 10 assists in a game?
16: I'm going to guess none. Zero.
14: It's 4.
17: Oh, 4. Okay.
14: 4 in the history of the league. She's done it 5 times, just as an example.
16: Wow.

0: And there will be games where, obviously, the Fever are going to play. But it's not her picture on the poster to promote the game.
1: No, that's what's always funny to me.
0: After bringing all the eyeballs to it.
1: Yeah, nothing.
0: That is wild. And by the way, that game against the Chicago Sky.
1: Yeah.
0: One of the funniest follows on X is Brick Center. And it says, DeJounte Carrington, revenge game versus the Fever. She's ready for it. What'd she have? She had this game circled on the calendar. 7 points, going 3 for 11, and 0 for 3 from 3-point range.
1: That's an off night, isn't it?
0: Oh my gosh, that is funny. Okay, other things. Zoran Mamdani in New York City.
2: Yes, Zoran Mamdani. Well, he's being sued. I don't know if you know this, by a group of grocery store owners, little bodega corner store owners, mostly immigrants and people of color. Over the city-run grocery store plan. They're saying, hey, you're going to undercut our business. What's going on here? The mayor of New York, Zoran Mamdani, doesn't really care about these folks.
0: Oh, guess we shouldn't be surprised.
3: I continue to be fully confident in both the legality and the importance of our initiative to deliver 5 city-run grocery stores, one in each borough, to the people of our city. We are talking about a reflection of a cost of living crisis that has seen grocery prices increase by about 30%.
0: Okay.
2: Yeah. Well, then you had one of the people who was part of the grocery store rollout plan saying, well, we could, you know, subsidize those stores too. How about you just not do it?
0: Of course not. You were going nuclear on this the other day, Scott.
1: Yeah, well, yeah.
0: Like just basic economics.
1: Well, of course it is.
0: Yes.
1: Naturally. And, you know, and then you've got yeah, these people shrugging their shoulders, these bodega owners are like, hey, we're going to go out of business and we're not going to be able to serve our communities.
0: Right.
1: Again, if I have to pay for something versus not paying for something or paying for something at a ridiculously low price, same item, then guess where I'm going
0: to
1: go?
0: But isn't the goal in the end to destroy it anyway?
1: Well, yes. Yeah, to
0: tear it all down.
1: Completely wreck it.
2: Yes, of course. Basically, you can throw a virtually unlimited amount of money at something like this.
0: Yeah.
2: And just run everybody out of town.
1: But, you know, again, you were warned.
0: Oh, yeah.
1: People told the voter exactly what they were going to do. And they're doing it.
0: But it hasn't been done this way before.
2: Right.
0: As far as socialism goes.
1: No, it's,
0: you know how that
1: it's
0: goes.
1: A slow death versus instant. Yes.
0: All right, it's that time. We do it a couple of times a day. Go around the table. It may not be the biggest story out there. But it caught your attention. What's your story here, David?
2: My story here has to do with the ongoing trade dispute with Canada, because Canadians have said, no, we're not gonna stop, you know, being a laundromat for Chinese steel on its way to the United States. No. We want to grow closer to China instead of the United States, instead of actually trying to give people a fair trade agreement. Well, Scott Bessent, Treasury Secretary, was asked about Canada, including, the Ontario Premier, Ford, saying, hey, we're going to cut off electricity to the United States, which is not really much of a threat, but okay. And the Prime Minister, Carney, is out there yapping, and here is Scott Bessent in response.
4: Want Canada to become a state. He did say that they're getting all the benefits of being a state without being one.
5: I think he would like Canada to come to the table and negotiate in good faith. They were offered quite a good deal last week. They chose to reject it. Unfortunately, Prime Minister Carney rose to power on an anti-American, anti-Trump platform. I believe he was more than 20 points behind. And, you know, he seems to have gone back to his old playbook. And I think one has to ask oneself, is he trying to benefit himself, the Liberal Party, or the Canadian people? Because they were offered a very good job. So,
2: So there you go. He's on the take.
0: Yeah. Carney. All right, Scott, what do you got for your story?
1: American Federation of Teachers President Randy Weingarten.
0: Oh, gosh.
1: Promoting a nationwide back-to-school boycott of Target. She did this over the weekend because the company had not condemned ICE operations in Minnesota. That's where the headquarters are, of course. She said, and I quote, "We gave Target ample time to stand with the communities in which they operate and help their neighbors, but it's
0: ample time.
1: Silence.

0: We drew
1: what are you,
0: line
1: a mob boss? Same.
0: Yes.
2: Yeah, that's how she acts, yeah.
0: Absolutely.
1: What does that have to do with kids learning teachers anything?
0: That's a good question. The issue could not be more pressing, she went on to say. 7 months since the murder of Alex Preddy and Renee Good, masked ICE agents are still in our streets, our schools, and our communities, terrorizing families in the name of Donald Trump's illegal, immoral assault on immigrants, striving for their American dream. That's why we're urging our members to avoid Target and patronize ethical shops and alternatives this back-to-school season. Which, by the way, makes me want to spend even more money with Target now.
1: I wouldn't go that far, but I understand the sentiment.
0: I'm going to go that far.
1: Yeah. Well, they've screwed a lot of things up.
0: Well,
1: but this is stupid. Like, we've given you ample time.
0: Shut up. What I don't understand is why she does this and is allowed to do this as an alleged representative of teachers.
1: Why does anybody do anything?
0: Does every teacher agree with this?
1: Because they can't until they stop paying and say, no, yeah, we're not doing this
0: anymore.
1: Get this load out of here.
0: Or until the federal government steps in and says, hey, no more unions here.
1: We with can't the teachers. Have,
0: yeah, and we'll see where that goes. That will probably go nowhere.
1: Can you imagine that?
0: Oh, gosh, no. No.
1: Holy smokes, dude. It would be bonkers across the entire country.
0: Or giving some of the money to the private schools or homeschoolers.
1: Oh, then you'd see even more craziness.
0: Oh, gosh.
1: Oh, yeah. For my story, I happened to see this last night. I'm like, holy smokes, I didn't know this. Scottie Scheffler was playing in the tournament over the weekend, the BMW. It's big playoffs are going on. And he finished 12th. He had a terrible day on Thursday. He started out just bad. And he had been on such a hot streak. And I'm reading this piece saying, yeah, he ended up finishing 12th, which is not bad. You know, especially the way he started. But when you play through hand, foot, and mouth disease,
0: what?
1: Finishing 12th is remarkably impressive.
0: Hand, foot, and mouth disease?
1: Yes.
0: I thought only cattle got that.
2: I think you're thinking of hoof and mouth.
0: No, okay, maybe I am.
2: My kids had it when they were little.
0: How do you get that?
2: Well, just it's pretty common among young children.
1: Yeah, he's got two little kids, too.
0: Oh, gosh.
2: Before they developed the immunity.
0: So he wasn't feeling up to par?
2: I hate you.
1: Okay.
2: I hate you so much right now.
0: I know.
1: That was bad.
0: Couldn't help it.
1: Don't cows get it? How do you get it? What's going on out there on the PGA Tour?
0: But maybe they, you know.
1: So he didn't tell anybody until the whole tournament was over. And he said, so to start the week, it was pretty painful to grip the club.
0: Dang.
1: So if I was smarter, maybe I would have pulled out, but I was playing so good, I felt like I could knock it out quickly and just get through the first couple rounds and still have a chance. And it says it's usually a viral illness that affects kids. There's no cure for it, which means the common symptoms of painful blisters on the hands, feet, and mouth.
0: Jeez.
1: A fever and sore throat are things that he just had to play through.
2: Yeah, for adults who get it, it can be pretty serious.
1: Yeah.
2: Like little kids, it's like they're sick, they got a little rash for a couple days, and then it's done.
1: Yeah. He said he got sick Monday night, so that was probably the most frustrating part, playing really good golf, and you come out of the heat and get a little adrenaline, sometimes your body kind of crashes. Then it hit me pretty good all week. So I'm still not 100% now, but I'll get some rest, and hopefully that will help.
0: Oh, boy.
1: Yeah.
0: Jeez.
1: Yeah, that's something you don't see all the time with an athlete, the hand, foot, and mouth disease.
2: No.
1: Oh, blisters on the hands?
2: Yeah.
1: Oof. You got to grip that club? I mean, I know sometimes compared to football, injuries don't seem like that much. You know, David will all talk about a pitcher getting a blister.
2: Oh, yeah. It's like, yeah, he's on the 10-day list because, oh, he had a little blister on his hand. No.
1: You try to throw a curve with a blister on your finger.
0: Can't do it.
1: You can't, and you're going to get shelled. You see, you can't get spin on it.
0: Slider or anything else.
1: It's pretty tough, but you know, you understand.
0: Yeah.
1: So anyway, that's a wild one. Okay.
0: I bet if he pitched, though, the ball would be dancing all over the place. Those blisters.
1: I don't know, man. Gotta grip it. Nimrod's in the news in just a few, and a news update next.
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0: in a baseball player, yes.
1: Yes, and there's a part of it that his head was lodged to a tuna can. And I'll get to that story later in the show, but I just remembered it off air, and Robin's reaction made us all laugh hysterically, and we're just trying to get composure here.
0: Never heard that one before.
1: You know, a lot of people talk about the weight loss injections because, well, they get results. 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
1: All right. News update, David Van Camp.
2: All right. Well, I mentioned that the owner of the San Francisco 49ers, Jed York, was arrested in Ohio engaging in prostitution.
0: Oh, these guys.
2: And it was at the Wheat Hill Mobile Home Community. He got busted in a trailer park. Oh, no.
1: What in the world?
2: What is happening?
1: I don't know. This is one of the most bizarre Mondays I can remember. It really is. All right, we got to get the Nimrods. Here we go.
3: When the going gets tough.
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4: I love the poorly educated.
1: All right. Nimrods in the News. We go to Boston where this mom drops off her car at the shop. And all of a sudden, she realizes this thing's got hundreds of miles on it. It was being driven around. She actually saw it at a stoplight with another woman driving her car.
0: Oh, man.
2: Oh, no.
1: Yeah, her dash cam captured it, driving around and racking up tolls going through the Ted Williams tunnel. That's what made me think of the Ted Williams frozen head thing.
0: More on that later.
1: It will be. It's wild. But, yeah, she dropped off her car at River Street Auto Center, Hyde Park, and then finds out it's been driven all over the place. So, yeah, they're in some trouble now, and that's Nimrod's in the News.
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10: And where are we going to find you?
11: Well, let me start in Lompoc. 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And of course, 3580 York Road here in Santa Maria and 2650 Main Street up by the Rock.

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3: From ABC News, I'm Michelle Franzen. The U.S. announcing a second round of sanctions on countries continuing to do business with Iran. Treasury Secretary Scott Bessent says diplomatic conversations are taking place behind the scenes, and the U.S. is warning there's no gray area in this conflict now nearing the six-month mark. The U.S. pushing for Iran to lift its blockade in the Strait of Hormuz. ABC's Karen Travers has more.
4: He said that this is really a threat right at this point. The Treasury Department had announced that countries will be given a timeline, a defined timeline, to shut down Iran-related activity that the administration has identified and said if they fail to act, Treasury will act. But we don't have the details of what that timeline is. That has not been released publicly.
3: Bessent at the briefing also urging Canada to come back to the negotiating table after the U.S. imposed 50% tariffs on a wide variety of Canadian imports this past weekend. Canada responded saying it will impose the same percentage on American goods, including electronics and plywood. Starting in September, Michael Howard owns a custom furniture shop in Warren, Michigan.
5: We're a small family-owned business. We just can't absorb that impact of cost, so we have to pass it down to our customers and essentially give them the decision, like, are you okay with moving forward on this project with this dramatically increased cost of lumber?
3: In Nevada, more than 40,000 people evacuated due to a fast-moving wildfire. ABC's Melissa Adon is in Reno with the latest.
6: Officials saying the Huck fire may have been purposely set. An investigation is underway. Flames burning close to the city's densely populated foothills. Neighborhoods left looking apocalyptic, buildings reduced to rubble.
7: Tons and tons of children.
6: Families filling up shelters, one little girl still wearing her cheerleading uniform.
3: The fire has charred at least 15,000 acres. You're listening to ABC News.

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2: Ukraine marking Independence Day and 35 years since breaking away from Russia. UK's new Prime Minister Andy Burnham on his first visit to Ukraine since taking office, showing solidarity and helping Ukraine defend against Russian attacks.
3: What I see before me today is an unbroken country. I hope, as Prime Minister, that this will not be my last visit here. It is my first overseas visit, and I chose to do this, and I hope it tells you something about the importance that I attach to your cause.
2: The governor of Indiana is calling for an investigation into the power company, with thousands of residents and businesses in Gary without power for nearly 2 weeks following severe storms. ABC's Alex Perez says crews are still trying to clear debris.
4: Getting all of this debris cleaned up is also very important. Many residents have joined a class action lawsuit accusing the utility company of not doing enough to prepare for those violent storms. The utility company says they are working around the clock to get everybody back on, and they anticipate that could be by some point tomorrow.
2: In Massachusetts, the trial of Lindsay Clancy is nearing an end, with closing arguments set to begin this week. The mother is charged with killing her 3 children in 2023. Defense attorneys claim Clancy suffered from postpartum psychosis. Michelle Franzen, ABC News.
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14: The Markley, Van Camp, and Robbins Show. Jamie Markley, David Van Camp, Scott Robbins. I know we have a plan of what we want to accomplish here.
15: We do.
14: In this segment. But David, where do you want to start first?
15: The only thing I can think of right now is something that is bewildering me. And it's sort of sports related, but not a sports story. The owner of the San Francisco 49ers.
14: Mm-hmm.
15: He has pleaded guilty to a charge of disorderly conduct and also a misdemeanor charge of possessing criminal tools.
16: We've learned is like a cell phone.
15: A cell phone, and initially he was charged with engaging in prostitution. But due to a plea agreement, it was amended to disorderly conduct.
14: Okay.
15: This happened at a trailer park in East Palestine, Ohio.
14: Wow.
15: The owner of the San Francisco 49ers at 9:35 in the morning on Sunday was at a trailer park in East Palestine, Ohio, apparently to solicit a prostitute.
16: Hmm. Is this like a Pretty Woman thing?
15: At a trailer park in East Palestine.
16: Well, I'm just asking. I don't know. You know?
15: I don't know what's weirder to me, the 9:35 in the morning or the trailer park. What's the weirder?
16: Chances are he's an early riser. You know, he's one of these guys, very motivated, right. Very focused. Gets up at 6 o'clock, right. Checks his email, goes for a run, and decides, you know what? I've been thinking about this.
14: I'm still stuck on you trying to compare this to a Julia Roberts Pretty Woman situation at the trailer park in Ohio.
16: She was a nobody. She was a down and out, right. You know.
14: I thought maybe you were just thinking, you know, the high heels.
16: Well, now I was thinking hair, that as much, you know. That was just the whole idea. Which is so far-fetched, it's incredibly
14: of course it is.
16: Crazy. That you
14: yes,
16: know,
14: I guess you would think with this kind of money, you're well, talking about high-priced yeah. call girl.
16: Yeah, you would think.
14: I mean, I have no idea what hookers at the trailer park in East Palestine, Ohio look like, but I'm guessing we're not talking top shelf.
16: No, but they're probably really nice.
14: What are you talking about? Nice.
16: Just kind, you know, make him breakfast and everything before he leaves.
15: He gets the early bird special.
16: Right. Exactly.
14: You're going from one nonsensical take to the next.
16: Well, I'm
14: they're getting worse as you're going.
16: I'm trying to make sense of any of this.
14: I have no idea. It is wild. And this, it sounds like I'm making a joke. I don't mean it to be this way. Is that something where you got some serious self-hatred somewhere?
16: Maybe you're afraid. Maybe you figure, look, she won't even know who I am, right? So
15: yeah,
16: anonymous. I can go completely under the radar here.
15: He's from the area. He's from Youngstown, which is like half an hour away.
16: Yeah,
14: I don't know, man.
16: Maybe he went to high school with her. I don't know.
14: Oh my.

0: Yeah.
1: Oh, gosh.
2: How old is the guy?
1: I don't know. Let me see.
3: Not
1: me
3: that old, is he? I mean,
1: he's 46.
3: Yeah, I was going to say, he's a fairly young guy.
2: Okay. So he's going, the guy with endless amounts of cash is going for the 46-year-old hooker at the trailer park. Great theory.
3: Nobody makes eggs and bacon like her.
2: Well, then you would just pay her for the eggs and the bacon.
3: That's all. Maybe that's all it was.
0: I don't know, man.
3: Who knows?
1: She redefines the phrase "eggs over easy." You know,
3: man. Yeah,
0: that is something.
3: I think there's something about anonymity here.
0: To answer the other question, David, I think yes, the trailer park part is it's more questionable than the time of day.
1: Well, he's going and getting a daytime hooker at a trailer park. I mean, that's
0: yes, I understand, but I mean, does it? Yes, but I think it's the trailer park part that is more astounding than the time of day. If that was your question,
3: well, I don't know.
0: If this is 11 p.m., then it's different.
3: Well, yeah, because maybe you're liquored up, and you know, I don't know. I'd look, man.
0: Robert Kraft just wanted to take the edge off before a playoff game. But if you remember that one,
1: he went to a spa though.
3: Yeah,
1: like a
3: right.
1: Gentleman.
3: Right, a health.
0: Well, where you know that there's a decent chance because word was around.
3: Yeah.
0: At the whatever that spa was named. Yes. This just, I don't know. I mean, I don't know. Is that something that's prevalent in the trailer parks? There's a lot of prostitution going on.
3: Probably the early bird special is a couple of different things. Maybe it's like half price if you go before, you know.
0: Like if this guy cares what it cost.
3: I don't know. Look, man, you want me to make sense of this? I can't. I'm just trying. I'm throwing things against the wall.
1: Principal owner and CEO of the San Francisco 49ers, also co-owner of a couple of soccer teams, Leeds United and the Rangers. I mean, he's got some money. I'm actually now on Scott's side. That it's like the one that got away in high school, and she's fallen on hard times. He may not know what she does for a living, and he's just there. And then there's the bust, and he.
0: My guess is this isn't the first time he's done something like this.
1: Probably very familiar with that trailer park. Yeah,
0: that'd be a guess.
3: That's
0: wherever his soccer teams are, but we'll see.
3: I don't know.
0: Yeah, that is a crazy story.
3: It is quite the story, though.
0: You want to hear about vaccines?
1: Sure.
0: You want to hear about pro-women messages getting censored? What do you want next?
1: After that, after the trailer park caper, I think we do need to hear some medical advice.
0: Yeah, that'd probably be good. Well, this is sort of the same thing. Byron Donalds is on CBS with Margaret Brennan. And she is all about vaccines. What about the recommended vaccines now? Because all of these kooks, basically, on the White House staff that want to take away the vaccines from the children, which is not true. But that's what she's going after here with Byron Donalds.
4: Nearly all of Florida is below the 95% immunization rate for herd immunity for measles. So is your message to Florida parents, get your kids vaccinated against that one?
5: No, actually, my message to Floridians and, quite frankly, to Americans is the reason why we have seen a measles outbreak in certain parts of the country is because of rampant illegal immigration into the United States from the previous administration. Margaret, before Joe Biden came to office, when our borders were basically secure, Margaret, we've seen the outbreaks in El Paso, Texas, in Southwest Florida, where I live, and many other parts, where you know that you have a situation. People have come into the country illegally, have not had that vaccination schedule, and not the ones today on young kids that parents do have concerns about. I'm talking about previous ones where people weren't even getting the measles vaccine or mumps and rubella. So the key thing is, number one, you got to control immigration into your country. You can't have an entire a segment of people, more than 10 million, come into your country without that vaccination schedule. That's how you end up having some of these outbreaks. And so that's number one. But number two, and I will tell you, we could talk vaccinations, but the real issue in healthcare is the cost for Americans and the cost for Floridians. And we have already seen that the regulatory framework of the Affordable Care Act is driving up costs on every American. And that's what I want to stay focused on as the next governor of Florida.
0: Byron Donalds is very good at what he does.
3: Mm-hmm. Boy, she can't wait to jump in there, can she?
0: Oh, yeah. That's like an activist doing an interview.
2: I mean, that's just what it sounds like to me.
3: It really is, yeah.
2: The other one, the pro-women message getting censored, this happened in New York. This was the New York Liberty-Indiana Fever game from Saturday night. So you had Jennifer Say, the XXXY Athletics founder, is there ahead of the game. And you have a fan of Sophie Cunningham that paid for a message to go up on the board at the game at the Barclays Center. But it was censored. Okay? And she did an interview with a guy that's a reporter for Fox. Oh, shoot, man. What's that dude's name? I have it right here. Jack Thompson. And she tells what it was that got censored. And I just wanted to get your reaction to it and see what you thought. Or see what you thought. Here you go.
6: You planned to have a message played on the Jumbotron at Barclays Center tomorrow.
7: Yes,
6: I did. What happened to that plan?
7: I wanted to put up a message to Jennifer Say and thank her for everything that she's doing. And it got approved. I paid for it. That was 5 days ago. And then 24 hours before the game, I get an email that said they're going to alter my message and gave me no reason or recourse.
6: What was the original message you had, and what is the message they wanted to put up there?
7: Yeah, so my original message was, thank you, Jennifer Say. XXXY Athletics will save the day. Then their response was, or their altercation of this was, thank you, Jennifer Say. Thank you for all you do for XXXY Athletics. Yeah, they said it was not in the spirit and it wasn't positive. I don't understand it. It's I'm celebrating someone who's doing amazing things for women.
6: So you're saying that Liberty told you that the reason they wanted to change your message because the message you proposed wasn't positive. What were their exact words exactly?
7: They said, our scoreboard messages are limited to positive, celebratory content. And submissions that may intentionally or unintentionally violate that spirit are not eligible for display.
2: What? Will save the day?
3: Yeah.
2: That was too much.
1: It's hateful.
2: But you know what did run on the messages? Hey, trans fans, glad you're here. Go Liberty. That was one. Another one read, welcome trans Liberty fans. You are loved and you belong.
3: Okay.
2: And another one, big welcome to the New York Liberty transgender fan community. So excited to be here with you all. That's fine. The other... too much. They really clown themselves.
1: Mm-hmm. They're captured, dude. They don't know what to do.
3: Wow. No, they don't know what to do because you're rocking hard place right now. I mean, with these two guys that are going to enter the draft or want to enter the draft.
2: You know, man,
3: I mean, you've been lecturing us.
2: Yes.
3: For years now.
2: Yes.
3: That trans women are women.
2: Yes.
3: Who are you to say they're not? Okay, if that's all it takes, here we go.
2: I know, man.
3: What used to be a joke on this show has become a reality.
2: Yeah. It's one fail after the next. That's what Jennifer Say said, and I think she's right.
3: She's absolutely right.
2: Now, as far as, and I know this story is like 17 years old, but it's about Ted Williams.
3: Oh, gosh.
2: Long story short is this. A dude I know mentions that his great-grandfather was good friends with Ted Williams. They served together.
3: Wow.
2: And that he has a picture of his great-grandfather with Ted Williams, and it's signed by Ted Williams. We're talking about it.
3: Ted Williams, one of the great fighter pilots of World War II.
2: Yes. Mm-hmm. So I'm telling my wife the story about this, and I'm like telling her Ted Williams, legend, one of the greatest baseball players, all this stuff, right? I'm like, and it's weird because he's frozen somewhere in Arizona. And she's like, what are you talking about?
3: Yeah.
2: And I said, his family had him frozen. You know, so if, you know, there's the technology, the way I understood it, they could bring him back to life. Isn't that the deal?
3: Or at least take particles of him and implant them somewhere else.
2: Something.
3: Yeah.
2: And she's like, are you serious? And I'm like, let me get the details. And so I'm looking up a story.
3: Mm-hmm.
2: And with that, and I forgot about this, a book that came out, because he died in 2002. A book in 2009 was from a guy that worked at that clinic. Because his head was separated from the body.
3: Yes.
2: Right?
3: Yes.
2: Well, and it was what? Alcor Life Extension Foundation. That's what it was?
3: Yeah.
2: And they denied this report, but this guy said, no, I saw it with my own eyes. The head was abused at the facility.
3: Ted Williams' head was abused?
2: Yes.
0: Okay, see, I'm

0: Bad
1: boy.
0: I'm bad at timing. I will finish the rest of this coming up in a few, but how was it, and what does it have to do with a tuna can being stuck to the head?
2: See,
0: I'll explain exactly coming up in a few, and the five stories we're watching today, all coming up.
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0: The Markley, Van Camp, and Robbins Show. Jamie Markley, David Van Camp, Scott Robbins, and the five stories we're watching today.
2: One, two, well, three, four,
10: Gary,
2: five.
10: Indiana has been dealing with power outages after severe weather. I mean, it was a nightmare for several days.
0: Oh, my gosh. It's crazy.
10: And there are complaints, though, about racism being behind the slow restoration. They just don't care about the black folks in Gary, Indiana. The problem is, though, a few days ago, things started slowing down because a power company worker got shot.
0: Wow. So they it was the back. Murder capital of the country there for a while.
10: It's like, yeah.
11: And once the belt back.
10: Yeah.
0: Man, oh, man.
11: Geez, that, I mean, I just saw a documentary on that not that long ago. It's just that it's boarded up windows. It's just.
0: Oh, it's terrible.
11: God.
0: Yeah.
10: Number four, a Texas judge has denied Carmelo Anthony's request for a new trial in the stabbing death of 17-year-old Austin Metcalf. Back to jail you go. Mm-hmm. Number three, ICE quietly carried out one of the most successful operations in agency history, resulting in the arrest of some 1,300 illegal aliens in just a two-week span in the states of Virginia and Maryland. They were focusing mostly on sanctuary jurisdictions.
0: Yeah.
10: Mm. Number two, President Trump announced tariffs on Canadian cars, trucks, automotive parts, and steel will jump to 50% starting January 1st, 2027. Canada, there are a whole lot of issues that have been run up against, including one where Canada is trying to basically flip Chinese steel to the U.S. to help China get around tariffs. They're like, yeah, you got to put a stop to that.
0: Right.
10: Number one, nearly 200 vessels sailed through the Strait of Hormuz last week. That's a 400% spike in traffic in the last 2 weeks. Iran's own oil exports have dropped to near zero.
0: And here we go. Economic D-Day starts today for Iran.
11: Yes, we'll see what that means.
0: Yes. All right, Ted Williams. I know this has nothing to do with anything going on today, but I mentioned earlier topic of a conversation that came up
11: and
0: talking about how his body was frozen and his head was frozen separate at this Alcor Life Extension Foundation in Arizona. And that I was looking up the story on it. I did not realize there were allegations that the head was mistreated. And because I'm just doing a search to tell my wife about how they froze this guy, who's a legend. And this dude came out with a book in 2009, said he worked for Alcor for 8 months in 2003, first as clinical director, then as chief operating officer. And he had a lot of photographs in the book. And he told the story of how Ted Williams' head was abused, and it had to do with a tuna can stuck to it.
11: Well, how did the tuna can get in there?
0: Apparently, Johnson says Alcor used the cans from a cat that lived on the premises as pedestals for the heads. They would put them on the cans of tuna. And Ted Williams' head got stuck to it, being removed from the first container.
11: Oh, gosh.
0: And so it took like a tire iron to dislodge it, but the guy missed. And he says, this is the quote, but hitting the head dead center. Tiny pieces of frozen head sprayed around the room.
10: Dude.
0: Yes. Said, so then the next swing knocked the can loose.
11: And he's just trying to pry it loose from his head?
0: Yes. That's why he was trying to hit it, hit the can off of it.
11: And they put it in the microwave for a minute.
0: See that bonkers?
11: That's bonkers.
0: Yes. There's more of that. There's a news update. There's a Robbins trifecta all to get to coming up.

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9: ABC News, I'm Michelle Franzen. The U.S. says it's warning a widening of secondary sanctions for countries and financial institutions that continue to do business with Iran. Treasury Secretary Scott Bessent warning that there's no gray area left in this conflict.
10: We know who they are. They know who they are. So when the hammer of U.S. Treasury actions falls upon them, they will have no one to blame but themselves.
9: A trade war brewing within the U.S. and Canada. Canada says it will implement its own tariffs on U.S. goods. That after the Trump administration's 50% hike on some Canadian goods went into effect Saturday. Fire crews in Nevada are battling an out-of-control wildfire northwest of Reno. The Hawk Fire erupted over the weekend and has triggered thousands of evacuations.

0: That blaze scorching 15,000 acres so far. And extreme heat in California's Death Valley National Park is blamed for the death of a French tourist who set out to walk after car troubles, temperatures reaching 116.
1: This is Markley, Van Camp, and Robbins on News Talk 920 KVEC.
2: All right. The Markley, Van Camp, and Robbins Show. Jamie Markley, David Van Camp, Scott Robbins. All right, before we move on, the whole thing with Ted Williams' frozen body is a weird thing in this book that came out in 2009. And the last part of the detail that we were, from what we were talking about earlier. By the way, if you ever miss anything, you can always catch it on the podcast. It's so crazy that at this clinic where they're, you know, freezing bodies, that there was this ugly scene in a room packed with a bunch of people, a lot who posed with Williams' body.
3: See,
2: pictures before and after the head was cut off. And, you know, the story's been so long ago, I thought it was supposed to be that way. Like the body was held in a separate place and then,
3: no,
2: then the head
3: was attached, right? Supposed to be.
2: Yes. The book contends the head was hanging by a thread when an official entered the room and shouted it was supposed to be a full-body freezing.
3: Gosh. What are people milling around in there for anyway?
2: But they were frozen separately. Yeah. That whole thing is bonkers. Well,
4: he's going to become if they ever revive him, he's got to get a some sort of spokesman deal with Excedrin.
2: Get something.
4: he's going to have a headache, man.
2: No kidding.
3: Yeah, we had tuna cans stashed in your head? Yeah, I did.
2: Well, I think it was just at the bottom because that's what they would use again. It's like a platform.
4: They couldn't just
3: can't
4: make
3: afford just a regular platform? A vase?
2: I know.
3: To put his head in.
4: What kind of nickel and dime?
2: I understand.
4: Dog and pony show are they running?
3: No kidding.
2: Yeah, it's something, man.
4: You can just go to Home Depot and get like a circular piece of metal to put it on.
3: Well, yeah.
2: Good.
3: Or a Best Buy box or something.
4: A Weber grill. Anything.
3: Right, exactly. Anything.
2: Well, then you got to put it in this special liquid, you know, to keep it.
3: Well, yeah.
2: Golly.
3: And that's like a one-time payment. Is there a rent? I wonder if they have a rental charge on that, like a storage locker.
2: See, you think like collectors and storage, and my goodness, man.
4: There has
3: to be, right? There have to be.
4: There's ongoing costs associated with it.
3: Exactly.
2: Yeah.
4: Including an unexpectedly high tuna budget.
3: Right.
2: Yeah. Did you see the story where Nike's really dipped?
3: I did see that, yeah.
2: Stock is, what, 12-year low?
3: Yeah.
2: There's a whole piece talking about from Colin Kaepernick to Dylan Mulvaney, Nike's decade of left-wing activism has finally caught up to it. Yeah.
3: Well, you play that game, man. You're rolling the dice.
2: Yes. And still, it seems like doubling down on all of that stuff. So that was out there. Is it James Tallarico saying we have a selfishness problem or something?
4: Oh, yeah. James Tallarico, he's the weird little guy running for Senate to represent Texas in the United States Senate. And he spoke at a church because, you know, he's a seminarian. And he completely misrepresented a tragic death at an Amazon fulfillment center in Troutdale that happened a while ago.
2: Okay.
4: The worker collapsed due to some sort of pre-existing medical condition. On-site safety staff and EMS tried to save the person, but they couldn't. And, you know, they were trying to, like, basically cordon him off, or the person off. Mm-hmm. And while other workers were around doing their jobs, right? But here's how Tallarico told the story.
2: Okay.
5: An Amazon worker died in one of Amazon's warehouses. And as he lay dying, management told the other workers, turn around. Don't look. Get back to work. Get back to work. That was a human being. That was a child of God. That was our sibling sacrificed on the altar of corporate greed. We don't just have a political struggle in this country. We don't just have an economic struggle in this country. We have a spiritual struggle in this country.
4: Hey, we agree on one thing.
5: Selfishness and service. Between greed and generosity. For 50 years, we've been told greed is good. Selfishness has been celebrated. But after decades of this corruption, I think we are on the cusp of returning to those old-fashioned values, returning to that teaching from 3,000 years ago to love thy neighbor as thyself.
2: Oh my gosh.
4: 2,000, but whatever.
2: Yeah, who's counting?
4: Where did 50 years come from, though? That's what I want to know. For 50 years, we've been told greed is good?
3: Is that when the movie came out?
4: Who said that?
2: That was 87.
3: Okay.
2: So that, not quite 40 years.
3: Okay.
2: Gordon Gekko.
3: Couldn't have been that one. Gordon Gekko, yes.
2: Wall Street.
3: That's the first time I remember hearing greed is good.
2: Yes. Yeah. But he was the villain.
3: Right. Oh, of course, yeah.
2: You know, anyone that was actually saying it and meant it,
3: well,
2: everyone knew they were a D-bag.
3: That numbskull's not gonna, you know.
2: I know.
3: Just gonna say platitudes.
2: Of course.
3: Throws it out there.
2: Yes.
3: Everybody goes, yeah, yes, yes.
2: Of course. Okay. It's just annoying hearing him
3: he
2: speak.
3: He is annoying, yes.
2: David, before we get to the Robbins trifecta, having to see this. It's millennial trends that Gen Z says no longer cool, you being the millennial.
4: Oh, yeah?
2: Yeah.
4: Millennial, but I've never been cool.
2: But you are a millennial.
4: Yeah.
2: They're saying taking photos of your food and posting it online no longer cool. I don't think you ever did that.
4: Not online. I might, if I cook something cool, I might share it with y'all or with, like, my couple other friends, but...
3: Occasionally you'll put something out there. You'll send it to us, yeah.
4: Yeah,
2: yeah, it's like a flex.
3: Like, I
2: total
3: wish I
2: flex. See what I've
3: yeah.
2: done?
3: I wish
2: again.
3: I was closer to him, yeah.
2: See what you guys can't do?
3: Mm-hmm.
2: You know, one of those things.
4: Well, Gen Z can't do it because they don't know how to order at a restaurant.
2: No.
4: So,
3: Mom, can you order for me?
2: The phrase, I did a thing. I haven't heard that.
3: Not in a while.
2: No. Skinny jeans, that's not you.
4: No.
3: No.
2: saying LOL out loud, no longer cool. Was it ever?
4: No.
2: All right. Open toe shoes?
3: Sandals? Like?
2: I'd take it as that, yeah.
3: I used to have them like 100 years ago, yeah.
2: Well, what do you mean? Like,
3: I mean,
2: 90s,
3: I would wear them.
2: 80s, 70s? What are you talking about?
3: Late 70s, early 80s, probably.
2: Okay. Like, a hippie kind of thing?
3: Yeah, kind of. Just something to do in the summer.
2: Okay. I used to wear sandals a lot more.
3: Yeah, you did.
2: Yeah.
3: Now, that was I know.
2: More of a rock radio thing at the time.
3: Yeah.
2: The term adulting. Don't say it.
4: Oh, I don't like it either.
2: And then side parts in your hair. Yeah, you don't do that anymore. You used to when you had the long, flowing locks.
4: What's wrong with the side part?
2: They say it's just not cool anymore. They decide.
4: What? What are we going to do?
2: High-waisted jeans. Have high-waisted jeans ever been cool?
4: I don't know.
2: Have they ever looked good on anybody?
3: I don't recall ever seeing any and that I can remember.
2: Women used to have them.
3: Yeah, I suppose. Yeah.
2: A lot more.
3: Yeah.
2: Yours were incredible. People thought they were painted on.
3: I did wear some tight jeans.
2: I mean, it was unreal.
3: Yeah.
2: You were known as tight jeans guy.
3: That was my name on the air, tight jeens.
2: Yeah. And the other thing was, you wouldn't replace a wallet. I remember buying you a wallet for your birthday in like 97.
3: Yep.
2: His wallet was like, it was thicker than a Big Mac.
3: It was like that one Kramer had in Seinfeld. Or no, George had it.
4: Yeah.
3: Yeah. Had the big wallet.
2: Well, you'd be driving down the road, and your body was tilted.
3: Yeah. Had every business card of everybody I ever met in my life.
2: And what is in there? It was insane.
3: Yeah.
2: Yeah. All right. I think we've got all that covered now. You ready for your three?
3: Yeah.
2: Of course you are.
1: Are you ready?
6: One, two, three.
1: It's the three most important news stories of the day.
7: I hit the trifecta.
1: Well, at least according to Scott Robbins. It's the trifecta on the Markley, Van Camp, and Robbins Show.
2: Every day about this time. Yes, it's Scott Robbins' top three stories helped by his hero.
8: I'm Casey.
3: Hey, have a good weekend, buddy.
8: Yes.
3: Yep, invited him over, never heard back.
2: Yeah, he was pretty busy, I think.
8: I'm ready.
3: I always got to talk to his people.
8: Three.
3: Like, you can't even reach him directly. He comes on the show, and then I never hear from him.
4: It was really cool. I texted him, and he got back to me. He came over, and he made some tzatziki sauce because I was making lamb. And he's like, oh, I'll just come over and show you how to make it.

0: It was really good, Case. I appreciate it.
1: No matter what, he's always there for me, and I for him.
2: Well, I would be, but you'd never show up. I got to go through your people. I got to talk to your people. Yeah. Hey, could you give a message to Casey, please?
3: I think you dissed him that one time, and he's just not ready yet.
2: He's not ready.
1: Fine. Three.
0: All right, what you got for number three, Scott?
2: Number three today comes to us from our pal J.B. Pritzker, governor of Illinois, and he stepped on a rake big time, and he doesn't even realize it, I don't think. But Pritzker was looking at Crane Chicago Business that had this headline, Illinois rated the easiest state to afford a house. And then Pritzker tweeted, Illinois is the most affordable state in the country to buy a home. That's a headline I'll take any day. Do you know why, dummy? Do you know why that is the case? Because people are moving out. Supply and demand, dopey. It's economics. Count
4: now,
2: guy.
4: On with the countdown.
2: Jeez, if it weren't so crappy, maybe it wouldn't be that way.
3: Scott Robbins, trifecta, top three of the day, and that's mostly around Chicago. Up to number
1: two.
2: Yeah. Mm-hmm.
0: What you got?
2: Okay, yeah, because you don't know, do you?
0: I don't know.
2: Uh-huh. Well, today, the Toronto Tempo, that's in the WNBA, too. Do you know that? Do you know there was a team in Toronto?
3: Yeah, because we talked about it
2: last
3: week.
2: And they were the Toronto Tempo? Do you know that?
3: Yeah.
2: Well, they debuted a new non-binary mascot.
3: Oh, gosh, I saw that.
1: I don't understand it.
2: Ahead of their WNBA matchup with the Indiana Fever, an apparent diss or swipe at Sophie Cunningham, the Tempo revealed Dez, a very masculine-looking, non-binary, elite, blue, snapping turtle who uses she-they pronouns.
0: Did they have to make it a snapping turtle?
2: Yes. You know, David, I don't know.
0: Come on, man.
3: I know. It's incredible.
2: This one has a fondness for soft-shell tacos.
0: Oh, no. No.
2: I'm not making that up.
0: That was a joke that you wrote?
2: No, I didn't write that joke.
0: They did that?
3: No. Yes. Yes.
0: Okay. So the snapping turtle likes soft-shell tacos.
2: Tacos. That's right. Yes. You can't make that up. Dez, by the way, also has a partner in crime. It's an Arctic hare named Dot, who uses standard she/her pronouns. I have never ever seen an organization that counts on public support more shoot themselves in the foot than these dopes that are running this thing.
3: I'm with you.
0: So they have a non-binary lesbian snapping turtle.
2: Yes.
0: Whose favorite food is soft tacos?
2: Soft shell tacos. Yes.
0: No way. Yes. Oh, my gosh.
2: Right. I read the story, too. I thought to myself, hey, Camp's going to think I'm making this up. I'm not.
0: There's got to be someone in that front office who knows that everything is so ridiculous right now and just trolled the hell out of that team.
2: Just double entendre it's the whole thing to death.
3: Would they go this far with it? Yeah, yeah. And his name is Dez.
2: Yeah.
3: Dez Bryant. Next, you know, it's going to be like, why are you going to do me like that?
1: And the countdown continues.
3: So Scott Robbins, trifecta top three of the day.
1: And finally, one.
2: Why the buddy a turtle?
0: What do you got?
2: Well, this weekend, it was Kelly Stafford, that's Matt Stafford's wife, proved that she'll have fun absolutely anywhere. I like her. Even at her daughter's 8th birthday party.
3: Okay.
2: Now, let's be honest here. Of course, the last place some adults want to be is at a kid's birthday party, unless it's your kid. Nothing against the kids, but you got the amped up elementary school age kids there all running around like maniacs, and Kelly prepared for it. Like an MVP that she is, of course, she broke out the jello shots for the other adults in attendance. And, of course, it was all videoed, and there was pictures of it everywhere. Just to kind of ease the pain of going to a kid's 8th birthday party, she decided this was a good thing for the adults. So they all were shooting the jello shots. And my kind of gal.
3: That does sound like your kind of gal.
2: Yep.
0: And all those kids got in the car with their drunk parents and drove home.
3: Yep. And that was fantastic.
1: And there you have it.
0: Fun mom energy.
3: This is Scott Robbins, trifecta top three of the day. Oh, gosh.
2: I want a soft shell taco now.
3: The restraint that David and I will say, showing right now is remarkable.
2: Nothing wrong with that.
3: There was the gathering of the Juggalos. We got Nimrods in the news coming up, and a news update next.
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0: Well, it happened again, and I'm never in the right place at the right time. I'm going to have to make it quick. We can get into it more tomorrow. Houston, an Uber driver is driving, going to pick up a fare. Two lady cops hop in and say, chase that guy. And he does. He's like, well, all right, I'm down. And they go help him get it. But, of course, the dorks and local media are like, ain't actually raising questions about what police are allowed to do in that situation. Dang it, I want one time
2: yes.
0: to hop in my truck
2: yes.
0: and say, follow that car, and
2: yes.
0: I will do it, and it will yes. be awesome.
2: He's bound and down, baby.
3: Yeah, but it's illegal, David.
0: I don't care.
3: You're also
2: we're about justice.
4: That's right.
2: Yes. Now we got to get to Nimrod.
5: When the going gets tough.
6: Damn it, this is too hard.
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6: I love the poorly educated.
2: All right.
4: Nimrod's in the News. We go to Missouri. And yes, Camden County, there was the gathering of the Juggalos. Insane Clown Posse.
2: Yeah.
4: You know, the Mid-Missouri Drug Task Force received some information about somebody planning to distribute marijuana during the old festival.
0: Mm. No.
4: Oh, yeah. His name was Kevin Bluntman Jones.
1: There you go.
4: He's in serious trouble. That's Nimrod.
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12: From ABC News, I'm Michelle Franzen. Treasury Secretary Scott Bessent warning countries that do business with Iran will face secondary sanctions, saying they must sever ties or face financial repercussions. ABC's Karen Travers says the U.S. did not give any timelines or deadlines on those sanctions.
7: The Treasury Secretary was asked a question about trying to, how they could target Chinese firms and banks that do business with Iran.

0: Iran, and he said, we find that the best way to engage with countries is through, quote, quiet diplomacy.
1: The U.S. and Canada on the verge of a trade war. Canada now vowing to retaliate with tariffs on U.S. goods starting in September. That after the 50% U.S. tariffs on Canadian goods kicked in Saturday. President Trump also says those tariffs will double in January. ABC's Karen Waugh says that's creating cracks within his own party.
2: Trump's trade policies appear to be rattling Republicans just 10 weeks before the midterm elections. Maine Senator Susan Collins, breaking with Trump on the tariffs, is not expected to appear with Vice President J.D. Vance when he visits Maine today. And at least 8 Republican senators from farm states are now publicly opposing Trump's plan to lower tariffs on imported beef.
1: Nearly 2 weeks after severe storms hit Indiana, thousands of customers are still without power in the town of Gary. Mayor Eddie Melton calling the storm unprecedented.
3: I'm still frustrated and upset just like everyone else, but as the leader of the city, I got to stay focused. We got to ensure that we can't just only focus on the storm, but post-restoration.
1: NIPSCO, the state power company, says it expects all power to be restored to residents in Gary by tomorrow. The governor is calling for an investigation into the utility company for how long it's taken to get power restored. Outside Reno, fire crews are on the front lines of a fast-moving blaze. The Hawk Fire in Nevada scorching 15,000 acres so far in just a matter of days. You're listening to ABC News.

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2: California, the largest of a dozen states, suing to stop the merger of Paramount with Warner Brothers, pulling the plug on today's scheduled settlement talks.
3: Valued at around $111 billion, the marriage of Paramount and Warner Brothers would create a media juggernaut, combining movie studios, streaming services, CBS News, and CNN. Last month, 12 states filed suit, arguing that the proposed merger violated antitrust laws. The attorney general of lead plaintiff California was to meet today with Paramount officials to discuss a settlement, but has abruptly called it off, saying the company has acted in bad faith by leaking details of a meeting held Friday. Jim Ryan, ABC News.
2: The investigation into the sudden death of Hayden Panettiere continues, and now the actress's estranged mother is speaking out in an interview with Good Morning America. ABC's Allison Kosick has more.
4: Leslie Vogel telling ABC's Rhiannon Alley about the moment she learned her daughter had died from a possible drug overdose, days before her 37th birthday.
5: I was numb. I was just numb.
4: The actress suffered cardiac arrest last week. The police report claims her on and off again boyfriend Brian Hickerson and his brother Zach were there and called 911. Hickerson pleaded no contest in 2021 to felony charges alleging he had abused Panettiere.
2: Prosecutions in the trial of Lindsay Clancy are calling rebuttal witnesses today. The mother is charged with killing her 3 children.
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6: Welcome back to the Ramsey Show in the Fairwinds Credit Union studio. I'm Dave Ramsey, Rachel Cruz, Ramsey personality. My daughter is my co-host today. Jason's in Pensacola. Hi, Jason. How are you?
7: I'm fine. How are you?
6: Better than I deserve. What's up?
7: Well, I have some serious questions based on some serious debt. Basically, I got sick about 5 years ago, and I've been in remission for quite a few years now. I was released to go back to work. But in that time, it was a month after we bought our house that I found out I was sick. So I was a firefighter for 30 years, and I was medically retired. Of course, I had to wait on the government to pay me for, you know, workman's comp, except me for being getting cancer on the job. And then once they paid me, of course, I used my credit cards to pay, keep my house afloat that we had just bought, and medical bills and other things. And so basically I have zero retirement. I'm 51 years old, married, all my kids are grown, and we own a house and about, not counting my truck payment, about $40,000 in credit cards.
6: Okay.
7: And I don't know what to do. I just know that I'm tired of living like this.
6: But you beat cancer.
7: Yes, sir.
6: You beat cancer, right?
7: Yes, sir.
6: Wow.
8: Well, that's the number one victory, Jason. You're still here. It's amazing.
6: That's a big deal.
8: It's amazing.
6: Yeah. Congratulations, yeah.
8: It's a hard road.
6: Yeah. Way to go.
7: Yes.
6: So, what's the truck? What do you owe on the truck?
7: About $40,000.
6: And what's it worth?
7: I'm upside down, underwater, about $8,000 to $10,000.
6: So you looked it up, and you can sell it for 30.
7: Yes, sir. I've been offered 30 from
6: the dealer.
7: Kelly Blue Book. The dealer called me and offered me that much.
6: That means you probably can get 35 for it. Okay. Because that's a wholesale offer, which is not evil.
7: Yes,
6: it's just a low offer because they're trying to turn it and make money on it. Now,
7: yes,
6: then, and your credit card debt is how much?
7: About 40.
6: So you got 80
7: total. Between me and my wife.
6: Yeah, but you have 40 in addition to your, so 80 total.
7: Yes, sir.
6: Okay, gotcha. And you are retired medically from the fire department, and you are paid what a month from that?
7: I bring home about $900 after all my health insurance and everything comes out.
6: $900 a month.
7: And then $900 a month. And then I went, once I was released to go back to work, I went and got a full-time job. And I make that much I bring home every bi-weekly. And then
6: how much do you bring home from that job?
7: About $900 bi-weekly.
6: Oh, I see.
7: So $1,800.
6: $1,800.
7: And then my wife brings home about $1,400 and something bi-weekly.
6: Mm-hmm.
7: And I've never done, I was passed your name via the church.
6: Mm-hmm.
7: So I started listening to your podcasts about 2 weeks ago.
6: Mm-hmm.
7: And I know on the first, because I went and got a second, I went and got a third and fourth job. So I'm side hustling about $1,000 to $1,200 a month.
6: Good. Okay, so we got about $5,000 or $6,000 coming in total then.
7: Yes, sir. We went from making $99,000 a year,
6: mm-hmm.
7: and then I'm bringing home about $1,000 a month. Between me and my wife, we're bringing home about $1,000 a month with side hustle.
6: Yeah. Okay.
8: So about $6,800.
6: Yeah.
8: With the side hustle.
6: Yeah.
7: Yes, ma'am.
8: It's great, Jason. Great.
0: Yeah, you're not a

0: afraid of work. So
1: oh,
0: it
1: no,
0: sounds
1: I was
0: like
1: raised.
0: It sounds like your health has recovered pretty well.
1: Yes, sir. I had I just had a section of each kidney cut out.
0: Okay, and but you're back and
1: back and working, and I'm not afraid to work.
0: Your new job is your new career. The 1800 is what?
1: I deliver nuclear medicine.
0: Okay, it's a delivery job. Okay.
1: All right. Yes, sir. Cool. Delivering nuclear medicine to hospitals. So
0: gotcha.
1: That's the way I figured I could still help.
0: Yeah, sure.
1: Once I was, they helped me, so now I'm helping them.
2: I just wonder, Jason, if you're able to sell this truck, take out a small loan of maybe 14, go get a $4,000 car, have the difference of the 10, put all that together, and then your credit card. If you guys can throw $2,000 a month at this debt, you could be out in 2 years.
1: Okay.
2: Which is,
0: and then you'll be in a position to rebuild your retirement.
2: Yeah. Yeah.
0: Now the other piece that goes with this is, you made a lot more than this when you worked for the fire department, didn't you?
1: Yes, sir. I was a federal firefighter, so I worked on the base.
0: Oh wow. Okay.
1: I was civil service.
0: Yeah, but
1: you were making
0: a lot more than 1800 a month. Yeah. Okay. So.
1: Oh yeah, we were making about nine. I was making about 90 before, not even counting my wife, and then we dropped it. Now I make about. With my retirement, about 27.
0: Okay, so yes, I would sell the truck and get a $4,000 car and start working on the credit card debt and work 8 jobs. That's what you're doing. Every bit of that makes sense to me. I also would tell you that you're in Chapter 2. Chapter 1 was a $90,000 firefighter. Chapter 2 is not an $1,800 delivery driver. That's a temporary stop.
1: Yes, sir.
0: So we got to figure out what Chapter 2 is that's 90 or 120,000 a year, because you're only 51.
1: Yes, sir.
0: So you've got lots of time to do lots of things, and you know a lot about things in and around emergency care, first responder stuff.
2: Yeah.
0: There's a lot of options and things that you may be able to do there. And I would explore every bit of that and say, okay, what do I want to be when I grow up?
2: Mm-hmm.
0: I'm starting fresh. And what you did is you landed on your feet, got anything you could get, so you could get back to work. And this enables you to get back to work and help people, which is good, but you're not making any money. And so I want you to go help people and make a lot of money. And because it cleans up your life, and it's the final step of your rebound, is to get your income back up to where it was, not just your debt or your finances back where they were.
2: Yeah, because if you can
0: earn,
2: Jason,
0: that kind of money, you can get out of this mess fast.
2: Yeah, absolutely. And then, you know, just think, you got you working, you know, 10, let's say 10, 15 years. And if you invested $3,000 a month, just threw a ton at retirement every single month, it'd be about $640,000.
0: To retire.
2: Is what it comes out to be.
0: You can retire a millionaire.
2: Yeah. At 10%. So, I mean, even if there were some great months going on, and if you went a little bit, you know, more and worked a little more, I mean, all of it, like the numbers really can work in your favor.
0: Yeah. But you, part of this is you have to emotionally recover from thinking you were going to die and from recovering. You recover mentally. I mean, you have to recover mentally and emotionally and then start to see, you know, the possibilities again
2: and
0: in
2: what
0: your
2: it,
0: income.
2: And the frustration of cancer, like what it's taken
0: from
2: you, your health,
0: stole from
2: and
0: you.
2: Then your money, you know, your retirement, everything.
0: Stole
2: like,
0: everything.
2: It's
0: like
2: so defeating.
0: So maddening.
2: But the fact that you are here, Jason.
0: Amen.
2: And you and your wife on the same page.
0: Amen.
2: You really can make a great second chapter of your life. So we're
0: going to send you a
2: that.
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6: Today's question comes from Evan in South Dakota. 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Where do you recommend finding a $4,000 to $5,000 vehicle that is reliable? It's a good question. Well, I mean, honestly, finding an individual who's selling is going to be your best bet. And we usually find, this is funny, but it's true, usually an elderly person, a lot of people's grandparents who have a car that's literally been sitting in the driveway. It's probably older, but the mileage is so low because they're not using it a ton.
0: Got a lot of life left in it.
6: Yes, yes. And if you go, I mean, honestly, if you look on Craigslist, Facebook Marketplace, you can do some research and find, and again, you're going to be in this car for maybe 9 months and then you move again. Like, it's not like you're going to be in it long term. There may be moving up slowly, slowly, slowly out of it, out of that price range. But we see it a lot that people have it. So you want to make sure you have an inspection, right? You go to a mechanic, make sure they look over it. And if there's anything obviously wrong with it that's going to cost you a lot, then don't do it. But
0: yeah, and part of that is research the type of car. An old Chevy Chevette is not good because they weren't good when they were new. So, I mean, an old Dodge Neon is not good because it wasn't good when it was new. So get a car that has some life to it. You know, the Toyota Camry, the Honda Accord, those kinds of things. They're very seldom sexy cars, but they're cars that just are workhorses, and they go and they go and they go. They're ever ready bunnies. They go and they go and they go and they go. Okay. And that is, it's not a forever thing.
6: Mm-mm.
0: It's you drive like no one else, so later you can drive like no one else. Now, let's go ahead and parlay this into, he mentioned one thing here that I want to add to this. I travel a lot for work. Now, I don't know what that means in your case, Evan, but I will tell you this. There's a mistake that a lot of people make that are literally on the road every day. Now, if you travel a lot for work, it means you drive out of town and you're there all week and you drive back. That's different. But if you're putting 50,000 miles a year on a car,
6: mm-hmm.
0: you're destroying whatever you drive. Because you put 50,000 miles on a car, you've destroyed its value. And so the value is going to not only go down normally, it's going to go off a cliff. You're going to lose value like crazy. And so you, when you're a road warrior, because you're in sales or you're in whatever you're driving is an expense. That's all it is. It's not a luxury. I drive 12 minutes to work. That's a luxury. I can drive whatever I want, and I'm not destroying it. Okay? But if you're driving 50,000 miles a year, you're turning, and you drive a $50,000 car, you're turning it into a $5,000 car, $10,000 car.
6: And
0: in
6: I do
0: year.
6: Wonder for your work, because one of my good friends, I mean, she goes, we're in Nashville, but she goes to Chattanooga, Birmingham, Huntsville. I mean, she's doing day
0: if
6: trips.
0: If you're doing that, the $4,000 or $5,000 car is probably not what you want.
6: No, but work furnishes for a lot of people.
0: Some people, or so, it gives them money.
6: Money, yeah. So I'm curious what that reimbursement looks like
0: if you've got reimbursement
6: for you, Evan. There. Yeah.
0: But reimbursement does not require you being in debt.
6: Yeah.
0: It just requires, in some cases, that you have a car of a certain age. So here's the thing. If you're putting that kind of miles on a car, I wouldn't drive more than a $20,000 car. But I wouldn't drive a $5,000 car either because it's not going to be reliable.
6: Mm-hmm.
0: So you need to drive the least vehicle that will, in quotes, get the job done. And let me tell you what that means. It means it's reasonably comfortable because you're in it all the time. So, again, we're not putting you in a smart car for 12 hours a day. You'd be in a chiropractor, okay? So it has to be reasonably comfortable, and it has to be reliable. So again, I'm back in a Honda Accord. I'm back in a Toyota Camry.
6: A RAV4. You know what I mean?
0: Back in a Chevy pickup, a Ford pickup, you know, any of that. Depending on your gas mileage and what you're doing and what you're hauling and what you're selling, all that kind of stuff. But you want something that's dependable and comfortable, but you don't drive an expensive car or truck when you're doing this because you're destroying the freaking thing value-wise. So quit going and... You know, that goes for my friends that are real estate agents. Quit buying $200,000 cars to show houses in. We all know you can't drive. If you drive over the edge of a curb, run into a mailbox, hit something, you're always paying attention to something else. Oh, look, there's a house for sale. And you're whipping around. And the real estate agents, I'm one of them, we're ADD, and you're just all over the place. So quit buying expensive cars. Buy a reasonably nice car to show houses in. But no one buys a house because you had a $200,000 car versus you had a $50,000 car. Nobody does. That's just bull crap. That's in your head, and you're justifying buying something you can't afford. Stop it. So all of that to say, Rachel's right. When you're doing the $4,000 to $5,000, there's plenty of good ones, but they're usually not cool. They're not cool cars.
6: Well, they're not. And
0: no,
6: it's not
0: one's
6: going
0: to stop at the stoplight and go woo-hoo.
6: Well, and it might be 7 months, and you're going to have to trade out again, which is a pain. But if it's the thing that gets you out of debt the fastest, that's the inconvenience. That's worth it.
0: We did it. We drove a borrowed.

0: road car that had 400,000 miles on it, and I drove it for
1: 400?
0: 400,000 miles.
1: No.
0: It did. It did. It was an old Cadillac. It had predominant color was Bondo. The vinyl roof was torn loose. We drove it for 3 months. I told people we drove it for 10 years in 1 3-month period. It felt like 10 years. But I didn't have a car payment, and I saved up $1,000 because I wanted to get rid of this. And I took it back to my friend and gave it back to him. He loaned it to me because he knew how broke I was. And then I got a $1,000 car, and that $1,000 car, believe it or not, got totaled. I left it in a parking lot, and some people beat it up. And I actually, for some stupid reason, put insurance on it, and I got $2,000 from the insurance company. So I put $1,200 with it, went and bought a $3,200 car, and then we sold that about a year later for $3,200. It didn't go down. It was already, you know. And then we bought a $10,000 car, and so on. And so that's how we did it, and you can do it too. And but your friends are not impressed.
1: The brown car?
0: That's the 3,200 one. Yeah. You remember it. The front wheel drive Oldsmobile. It was pretty ugly.
1: Well, and the vinyl roof, was detached. So every time would stop, it would just bubble up.
0: Yeah, yeah.
1: I do remember that.
0: Yeah. But I'm not spending money to impress you at a stoplight. I don't even know you. I'm just trying to feed my kids. You know, I'm just trying to eat. I'm just trying to get out of this mess and never come back. I drove like no one else, so now what I drive is anything I want. And I don't buy cars for what other people think. I buy cars now because I like them. And that's kind of a problem because I like a lot of them. But it's, you know, you can get there. If you live like no one else, later you can live and give like no one else. So road warriors, quit wasting your money. And those of you that are driving hoopties, they're not all bad. And Rachel's point is really valid. You're probably not doing this for even a year. That car only needs to last you a year.
1: Yeah, some people think the car buying, and I can get in this mindset where it's
0: permanent.
1: It's it feels like I'm going to have to drive this so the wheels fall. Like I have to drive this forever and ever. And it's like, no, it's okay.
0: I can just get another one.
1: You're fine. Yes.
0: It's not a house.
1: It's not a house.
0: You could just
1: sell
0: it.
1: It's not a house, yes.
0: You could buy a different one every week. I mean, other than the tax problem and the registration, it's, you know. But
1: right.
0: You could just,
1: it's not a long-term thing.
0: No.
1: Yeah,
0: so you don't feel so permanent. And so here's the thing. If you don't have a car payment for 12 months and your car payment was $1,000, that's $12,000. So then you can sell that $5,000 car. By the way, it'd be about like my 3,200 one. It doesn't go down in value. So you can sell it for $5,000 and put your $12,000 with it and get a $17,000 car. And do that for 12 more months. And then you could get a $29,000 car if you just save your own car payment. 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
8: ABC News, I'm Michelle Franzen. The U.S. says it will impose sanctions on countries and financial institutions continuing to do business with Iran. Treasury Secretary Scott Bessent says the U.S. is trying to put a chokehold on Iran's economy. ABC's Karen Travers says there's no timeline, though, on the sanctions.
9: He said that this is really a threat right at this point. The Treasury Department had announced that countries will be given a timeline, a defined timeline, to shut down Iran-related activity that the administration has identified and said if they fail to act, Treasury will act. But we don't have the details of what that timeline is. That has not been released publicly.
8: In response to the U.S. 50% tariffs placed on Canadian imports, Canada says it will oppose tariffs on U.S. goods starting in September. President Trump also threatening to double tariffs, he says, in January. In Nevada, evacuations continuing northwest of Reno, where crews are battling the Hawk Fire. It broke out over the weekend. This is ABC News.
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1: Alan is in Indianapolis. Hey, Alan, how are you?
11: I'm all right. How are you?
1: Better than I deserve. What's up?
11: So I'm looking for some help getting my fiancé on board with sticking to a budget.
1: Okay. How long have you been engaged?
11: We've been engaged for about a year.
1: Okay. And when will you be getting married?
11: Well, we haven't set a solid date on it yet. We've got a one-year-old, so between taking care of him and I'd like to be a little bit better out of debt before we get married.
1: Why? You already had a baby.
11: Back. Yeah.
1: And what's the point? Might as well get married.
11: Yeah.
1: Okay. Anyway, side subject. All right. Now, the...
12: How old are you guys, Alan?
11: I'm 26 and she's 25.
12: Okay, great. And what's the conversations been like about budgeting together? You're not married. So you technically should still be on separate budgets with separate incomes and everything until you're legally married, just to protect. She needs that protection for her and you need that protection for you. But
11: Well, she won't be entirely honest about how much that she has. I know it's excess of $15,000.
12: Why won't she be honest?
11: You know, I don't think she wants to tell me how much, and I know she hasn't been paying a lot of it. She moved away from her hometown to move down with me, and I've been the primary source of income for both of us since that happened.
12: You think she has $15,000 in debt or savings?
11: Debt.
12: Debt, okay. And why would she not want to be honest with you?
11: I think she's embarrassed about it.
12: Because of the way you've presented it?
11: I mean, that could be some of it. I think she doesn't like where she's at, and she doesn't want to open up to me about it entirely because it's a vulnerable thing for her, and that's something that she kind of struggles with, being vulnerable, especially about stuff like that.
12: Okay, so I think that's probably more of the root issue, is that you guys are living together, you have a baby together, you're engaged to be married, and from a relational IQ stance, you guys don't have the relational equity to hold each other's situations. And does that feel like a red flag to you, that you guys can't be fully honest about what's going on?
11: Yeah, it definitely does.
12: Yeah. So I would work on having that conversation, and the way you present it, Alan, is really, really important. Because if she feels like crap when it comes to money, if she feels dumb, if she regrets all of this, and you're like, well, you need to be doing this and this and this, and you gotta, you know, sometimes people can come hard on someone that's already down. And so I would say to love her really well in that, and to have a lot of humility, a lot of grace. And your desire is to know her and to know her situation, and not to shame her, but for you guys to start working together to have a plan for your future, because your future, I'm hoping, is together, right? And to be a married couple. And so to make some progress forward.
1: What do you
12: some
1: make
12: steps?
11: So last year I made about $96,000.
1: Okay. What do you do?
11: I'm a law enforcement officer.
1: Okay, good. Okay. Well, if what, the way I answer questions and the way we always have on the Ramsey Show is, what would I do if I woke up in your shoes? Knowing what I know about the data that's out there and what it takes to win in a marriage, and the data that's on that, and the data that's what it takes to win to build wealth. And by the way, they're pretty similar, which is interesting. So, the single people that are 30 that are living together have a net worth that's somewhere around 14 times smaller than the married people that are 30 that are living together. And so the data tells us that marriage tends towards a much better financial situation versus being shacked up, okay? That's what the data tells us. Uh-huh. So now that I know that, I'm getting married this weekend. I already
12: not for the money.
1: Not for the money. But I have a child.
12: But you have a
1: and
12: quality.
1: I'm taking this lady. I'm already taking care
12: you're
1: of her.
12: You're basically married, Alan.
1: You might as well be.
12: Yeah, I mean, might as well be.
1: And so go ahead and get that done. And there's no, like, I have to get out of debt first. I didn't have to wait to have a baby. So no, I mean, that's a lot bigger deal than getting out of debt. So that's what I would do. I'd get married this weekend, and then, to Rachel's point, I would begin to say, okay, we are going to work on all of our prosperity and all of our bright future together, and we together are going to make decisions that cause that to happen. And so, and I'm going to help and you're going to help, and we're both going to have a vote, and we need to sit down and say, okay, what's blocking that? And so whatever debt you got, hon, we're going to clean it up right quick. That's our first thing. And then we're going to start saving money for retirement. I mean, save money for an emergency fund. Then we're going to save money for a down payment. Then we're going to save money for retirement. Then we're going to save money for Junior's college fund. And then we're going to pay off the house. And we're going to become millionaires in the next 12 years. And we are going to sit down together, and we're going to look at that. And we're both going to tell each other everything about everything. And I'm going to help, and you're going to help. And that's what Rachel's talking about, building relational equity. And there's no shaming in that. It's like, you did what? You know, unless we agree to doing something, you go back and do something else.
12: Yeah, but the power dynamic in the situation. I mean, is she home with the baby, Alan? Because you said she's not bringing it. She's not bringing home an income, right?
11: She is. She works part time.
12: So, okay.
11: Because she feels like she needs time out of the house, and I'm not going to be one to argue with that.
12: Okay. So. Yeah. No, it's great. It's great.
1: Yeah. So that's what I would do. I want us to be aligned on saving money. I want us to be aligned on getting out of debt. I want us to be aligned on what we're spending, and both of us talking about it, and both of us having a vote in this as a husband and wife team. And let's go see the pastor of the Justice of the Peace this weekend, and let's go build our life together.
12: Yes.
1: And, because you're trying to run around with one foot on the boat and one on the dock, and the boat keeps rocking, and you're going to end up in the lake.
12: Mm-hmm.
1: You know, and so you need to get all in to the boat or back off on the dock, one of the two.
12: And remember, Alan, money is it's not the end goal, right, of marriage
1: it's
12: for you guys.
1: It's the working together thing.
12: It's what it produces, what the money represents. When you guys are on the same page, you both have a voice, you're both being heard. Both of your opinions matter. Like, all of that is a practice to every other part when you're talking about parenting and you're talking about in-law, right? Like, you're all the same person. And so when you can kind of work on one area of your life like that to get on the same page together, it's huge. And to know her and to serve her well, I mean, honestly, Alan, I mean, I would be like, you're a police officer. You know what to do. Step up, you know?
1: Yeah.
12: Step up and take care of her.
1: Yeah, you see the families every day that things aren't going well with.
12: Yeah.
1: And so, you can just, all you got to do is look at that and go, that's my anti-mentor. I'm going to go the other direction of those things. And none of the things Rachel and I have been talking about
12: are
1: what you're
12: seeing. Yeah, the life you can create, Alan, as a husband, as a father, like all of that is incredible. Like men that step up.
1: To serve and protect.
12: And take care of. Yes, it is literally part of your DNA in your job. And when men do that, and their wife, again, I'm so big on this, but they have an equal say. They have the ability to have an opinion, and they are heard. Like, all of that together is beautiful. It is. I mean, almost every man I know.
1: And we also see it works.
12: And it works.
1: It's very practical.
12: Yes,
1: you know,
12: yes.
1: It absolutely works. What ends up happening is you have a high-quality marriage. And
12: she feels
1: lots of communication.
12: She feels secure.
1: Yeah.
12: You feel like you are doing your part.
1: Yep.
12: And stepping up. Like, all of that is in this conversation. And so I think there's a quality of marriage element there that's so big that you get to step into, Alan. And not to shame her, but you get to walk beside and help. And it's a beautiful thing. And thank God for that, for two parents like that with this baby, you know?
1: Good for this kid.
12: Yeah, absolutely.
1: Get married this weekend.

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0: Devin is with us in Denver. Hi, Devin. How are you?
5: Good. How are you today?
0: Better than I deserve. What's up?
5: I was a minority owner in electrical business, and I had to sell it. Well, I sold out, and I'm going to get my payout, and I'm trying to decide if I invest in a mutual fund or pay off my mortgage, which is at 2.875%.
0: Okay.
5: On a 30-year mortgage with 25 years left.
0: What's the balance on your mortgage?
5: $422,000.
0: Wow, nice payout. What's your payout?
5: Well,
0: what's your payout?
5: The payout's $335,000.
0: Oh, so you don't have enough to pay off the mortgage?
5: No.
0: You don't have the other $100,000.
5: And I do have. I have about $90,000 in savings right now.
0: Oh.
5: But I was going to use that to start my business back up, mm-hmm. and keep that aside for our 3 to 6 months emergency fund.
0: Okay. All right. Well, the let's go back to the original premise, and then let's figure out what to do with your particular situation. The original premise is I don't want to pay off my 2.875%, and rather I'd rather invest it instead. I would not go with that theory. That theory doesn't hold up when we study the actual data of people who become millionaires. When we studied 10,000 millionaires, the number of them that said, I borrowed on my home so that I could invest, and that made me a millionaire, was precisely zero. We didn't find a single millionaire that did that. And that's the essence of what you're doing. You're saying, when you don't pay off your house, it's the same as borrowing on it, right? And so, no, I'm always going to lead you to getting out of debt completely as fast as we can, but you've got some competing goals and you don't have enough money to do this whole thing here. So there's something to think about. So how long have you been away from that business?
5: I'm still employed. I have to work here till the end of the year.
0: Oh, okay. All right. And what do you make?
5: Right now I make 150.
0: Good.
5: $150,000. Okay.
0: And are you going to go in, I assume you've got a non-compete, so you're going into a different business?
5: The non-compete is not all of the existing customers, it's some of them. But I had my own business for 7 years, and I partnered with a person.
0: But you can go into the same industry again, but just not take the customers.
5: Yes, I can. Yes.
0: Okay. Wow, that's unusual. Good, good, okay. And so you're going to go open up a new shop?
5: Yep.
0: Okay.
5: I had my own shop. My shop is still alive. I never turned it off. It just, for the past 3.5 years, it hasn't done any real business.
0: Okay. So why does it take so much money to turn it back on?
5: I guess I was, saving out of the leftover money.
0: I know. But I'm saying you said you needed 90 grand to turn it back on. Why does it take 90 grand to turn it back on?
5: It doesn't.
0: Okay,
5: $50,000 of it is our 6 months of emergency fund.
0: What is?
5: 6 months.
0: $50,000. So you have a $4,000 a month burn rate on your house. Okay.
5: Yes, sir.
0: All right. Okay, so $50,000 is that. So we got $40,000 there to start the business and or put towards the house, and we're getting $300,000-something towards $400,000-something on the mortgage. So what I would do in your shoes is I would just take the buyout and the $40,000 and set the $50,000 aside as your emergency fund. We're not touching that for anything, okay? Do you have any debt other than the house?
5: My wife's car has $9,000 and change.
0: Okay, pay that
5: off. And we're on track to
0: pay that off today.
5: Okay.
0: Just write a check and pay it off, okay? So now we got $30,000 to start the business and $50,000 in emergency fund, but you don't have any payments but a house payment. Am I right?
5: Correct.
0: Okay. Now, then what I'm going to do is I'm going to take your $30,000 and park it with your buyout money in just a high-yield savings account for 6 months and let it just sit there while you get your business started. When you get your business started and you're back to making $100,000 a year, again, which will be pretty quick, I suspect, because you're going to start working on it between now and the end of the year to kind of get it restarted. It's not going to be a cold start in January. Then when you get back to making $100,000 again, then I'm going to take that money and throw it at the mortgage and be done and be mostly done with the mortgage. And then your mortgage will be paid off in about 3 years or 2 years. If you do that.
5: Okay.
0: And when you don't have a house payment, it changes the way you do business. Your business will prosper. When you don't have a house payment, it changes everything, and people do not grasp it until they don't have a house payment. And then you take that huge cash flow that you've got without a house payment, and you go become a multimillionaire. And really what this buyout has done is it sets you free from all this debt. And it took me a minute to kind of wander around through our system to get you to where I would go. That's what I would do. I would not keep the mortgage like it's a pet just because it only eats a little.
6: Mm-hmm. Just requires a little bit.
0: Yeah.
6: It's still there.
0: 2.875.
6: Yeah.
0: Little bowl of dog food.
6: It's exciting, Devin, though. We make some big headway.
0: You did great
6: with some
0: man.
6: Of this. Yeah.
0: It's a great deal.
6: Well done.
0: Very good. Stacy's in Boise, Idaho. Hi, Stacy. How are you?
7: Hey, thanks for taking my call.
0: Sure. What's up?
7: So we have maybe an unusual problem. My husband and I have been on the same page for 27 of our 30-plus years of saving, scrimping, not spending money. And we are now at a very good, safe place. And I am comfortable starting to spend some of that money.
0: Good.
7: And
0: what's the safe place? What's your net worth?
7: Almost $12 million.
0: Well, yes, you should be able to enjoy some of your money now, for sure.
7: That's That's how I feel. And my husband is...

0: building and building and
1: bigger
0: building
1: barns.
0: And building and building. For what?
1: For what? Just for another barn.
0: Yes.
1: No, that's not
2: but
1: why you do it.
2: How do I break through? Because
1: I don't know.
0: You're not going to be able to change him. It's going to have to be his work. That's deeply ingrained. If you got $12 million sitting there and you don't want to buy a car
1: for your wife,
0: he's got some issues, Stacey. Yeah. God love him, but
2: And that's what I.
0: How did he grow up with money? What's his story?
1: Poor.
2: Yeah, he grew up poor, but I'll tell you, I grew up more poor. I mean, I was the driving force here in our household of coupon clipping.
1: This is not a financial thing. It's not even a relational thing. It's a spiritual thing.
0: It is for him, yeah.
1: Godliness with contentment is great gain. And if you gain only from your money the fear of losing it, you didn't gain anything. And that's the parable of the bigger barns that Rachel's talking about in the Bible. And so enjoy some of it, be generous with some of it, and continue to save with some of it. And you should always be doing all three. I will tell you this, sometimes the way to get someone to loosen up on spending is first get them to loosen up on generosity, helping others with some of this money.
0: Hand up. Yep.
1: We need to allocate $100,000 a year to give away. That's going to blow your mind because you've never given that kind of money away. All you've done is save.
0: Yeah, to force yourself, Stacey, to give away $8,000 a month.
1: Yeah.
0: You have to. And it can be in tips. It can be to an like, but to do that.
1: An orphanage,
0: shelter. You'll hear of something going on and you'll write that check to help. I mean, there is some amazing things that happen in the world. And when you start to participate in that.
1: Yeah, your money's making $1 million a year.
0: It opens that hands, and that freedom is what that does. It gives you freedom from money.
1: And then it allows you to, gives you an excuse to enjoy some of it.
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5: From ABC News, I'm Michelle Franzen. In Maine today, Vice President J.D. Vance delivering remarks ahead of the midterm elections. With just over 70 days before voters take to the polls, there is a trade war brewing between the U.S. and Canada. The U.S. imposed 50% tariffs on a variety of Canadian goods this weekend after talks broke down. And Canada is vowing to retaliate with tariffs on U.S. goods in September. Vance accusing Canada of not negotiating in good faith.
6: I frankly thought we had a deal. I think that we should have a deal, but I think that we need to send a message loud and clear to the Prime Minister of Canada. Stop taking advantage of the people of Maine. Stop taking advantage of America. It's over. We expect fairness in our trade policy.
5: Canada's Prime Minister Mark Carney says the U.S. is being a bully and it will only hurt businesses along the U.S.-Canadian border, and that Canada is now prepared to go elsewhere for trade.
7: This fall, we will begin intense discussions with the European Union, the world's second largest economy, to build a much stronger and deeper economic and security partnership.
5: The U.S. announcing it is prepared to slap countries with secondary sanctions if it does business with Iran. U.S. Treasury Secretary Scott Bessent today says there's no gray area after 6 months of conflict with Iran.

0: Iran.
1: Let there be no ambiguity as to the position of the United States. An economic engagement of any kind with this murderous regime will expose those responsible to the full reach of American power.
0: Bessin did not give a deadline for sanctions to begin. In Massachusetts, prosecutors focused on rebuttal testimony today in the Lindsey Clancy trial, the mother charged in the murders of her three children. Defense attorneys say Clancy suffered from postpartum psychosis and did not receive proper medical treatment. The judge today denying a defense motion for a mistrial related to testimony on Clancy's religion. Jurors return tomorrow. Tomorrow, as testimony continues, closing arguments could begin this week. 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
2: These statements have not been evaluated by the FDA. 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
0: Some U.S. livestock farmers upset after the U.S. is lifting a ban on imported Mexican cattle. ABC's Jim Ryan says that pause due to a parasite.
6: It's a gradual lifting of the embargo that stretched across the entire 2,000-mile U.S.-Mexico border, an embargo that was meant to limit the spread of a parasite that devastated the Texas cattle industry in the 1970s. All but one of the 46 cases detected this year have been in Texas. So the first cattle to cross the border today will enter the country at Douglas, Arizona.
0: A mystery below the streets of New York City. People spotted emerging from manholes over the past few months. The latest incident shown on a video posted to social media, capturing several people coming out of a manhole near Penn Station. ABC's Aaron Katursky says police say they could be looking for treasures below or something else.
7: Three people in overalls emerging one by one, each wearing what appears to be a headlamp. Back in June, a group of men with flashlights and waders pried open a manhole cover in Queens, then slipped into the sewer. And seven guys, some with headlamps and shovels, did the same thing in Brooklyn, dropping in one by one. And then they were climbing out of the sewer, one of them nearly run over by a car.
0: The governor of Indiana is calling for an investigation into the power company with thousands of residents and businesses in Gary without power for nearly 2 weeks following severe storms. NIPSCO, the state utility company, says it expects to have power fully restored for residents in the next day. Michelle Franzen, ABC News.
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0: Welcome back to the Ramsey Show in the Fair Winds Credit Union studio. Stephanie is with us in New Haven, Connecticut. Hi, Stephanie. How are you?
1: Good. And you?
0: Better than I deserve. What's up?
1: So my question is, I have an issue. I'm currently 6 months pregnant.
0: Yay!
1: My husband and I. Yes, with my second child. My husband and I are trying to get ready for this maternity leave, but we don't really have a solution. I am the breadwinner. I am an entrepreneur, so I won't be having really any income during my three-month maternity leave. My husband doesn't know what to do. I don't really know what to do. We don't have any savings. We had a blow-through most of our savings recently to get a heating and cooling system in our home, which was absolutely required because I just don't want to use space heaters anymore. Mm-hmm. And we're really trying to figure out what we're going to do. My husband thinks that he can't handle this. He doesn't want to get a part-time job. He thinks that we should just sell the house. And even though we have a 2.65% interest rate on our mortgage, he thinks we should just sell it and just live off his income and go back into a one-bedroom apartment.
0: What do you make?
1: So I bring home about roughly $6,000 a month.
2: Mm-hmm. Okay.
0: We're doing what?
1: I'm a consultant.
0: Oh, what kind of consultant?
1: I help businesses with grant writing and strategic plans.
0: Say again, we help businesses...
2: Strategic plans.
0: Strategic plans.
2: What does he do, Stephanie?
1: Payroll processing technician.
2: And how much does he bring in?
1: He brings home, this is net income, so he brings home about $3,500 a month.
2: Okay, and how much do you guys need?
0: How much is your house payment?
1: So we have two. We have one mortgage, which is $800. That's not escrowed. And then we have a second mortgage. It's $880.
2: And so that's what you guys are short. You're short $1,600 a month, basically, is what you're needing him to bring in for 3 months.
1: No, we have other expenses. So we have an auto loan. We have student loans.
2: Okay. So how much extra does he need to bring in a month for you guys to keep your situation?
1: I would say comfortably, it would be great if he could bring in an extra $3,000 because groceries, household expenses, and then upcoming with daycare. Mm-hmm. It just
0: okay. All right. How much is the car payment?
1: Car payment is $350.
0: Okay. All right. Yes. He should pick up a part-time job, and you should keep your home. And you're self-employed. When we're self-employed, we don't get the same benefits as employees.
1: Right.
0: And so there's no reason for you to be off from work for 90 days.
2: Oh, man.
0: You're self-employed.
2: Nope. I'm sorry.
0: You do strategic planning and consulting.
2: No, I disagree with that. You push a baby out and try to be somewhat normal 60 days later. So, nope.
0: This is what y'all signed up for.
2: Nope. Husband, get to work. Nope.
0: Yeah.
1: Mm-hmm. He doesn't want to get a part-time job.
2: Well, that's the problem to me. That's the problem. Go get a job, dude. Go get a job. Don't make your wife, after you've been through what you've been through, and you're... You should have seen me 60 days after a baby. No. Uh-uh. Nope.
0: Yeah, well, it's a matter. It's a difference between whether you have to keep your house or not. You know.
2: I guess so. It just sucks.
0: You just decide. You both signed up for this. You're self-employed, and you plan to have a child, and you have no money. And instead of keeping the space heaters, you decided you had to have heat and air. Now you're going to sell the heat and air with the house, I guess. Mm. So you know, you've made some choices here that it painted yourself in the corner, and you're going to get pain on your feet.
2: That's fair. I hear that.
0: You're going to get pain on your feet. So you're going to have to decide. We have to choose our pain. Pain is coming. Okay? And the pain I would choose if I was in your all shoes is I'm with Rachel. He needs to go get 6 jobs and take care of his family and do all that if he can.
2: Yeah, but
0: if you can do a little bit of work from home that you're, you know, gradually re-entering faster than the 90-day swing because you're not an employee. You took on running a business. And so, you know, you don't have a choice. You get to go back to work. That's it. If you want to keep the house, really both of you should be willing to do some of this. Or make the decision to sell the house. But I don't agree with him

0: that he just gets to bail and do nothing. I'm with Rachel on that. That's you know, no.
1: That's crazy.
0: No, he needs to step up. And but I also think both of you made this mess. And so the thing I want to take away from this more than this particular situation is fixing how we got here,
1: mm-hmm.
0: which is, you know, no savings, lots of debt.
1: Owning a home.
0: Sell a
1: yes.
0: car. I'd sell a car before I sell the house.
1: 100%.
0: But it doesn't fix the problem. All right. If you told me $1,200, that car would have been gone about a minute and a half ago.
1: Yeah.
0: But it's not. It's $350, so it doesn't fix the problem mathematically to get rid of it. But, yeah, I think there's going to be pain. Now, the two of you look at it because of where we are. Now we have to decide what the name of our pain is.
1: Yeah. And, gosh, it would be – so the house conversations always – we're getting more and more of these calls. And the housing market, people are frustrated. They're sometimes frustrated with our advice because we're very conservative on the numbers and what you can buy. But this is why. Like, if your house payment and
0: – $1,600.
1: And everything – yeah, it's true. It's not that bad. Yeah.
0: It's not. It's just – they just have no money.
1: But when you buy a home and you're a homeowner
0: – you're stuck in this.
1: You're stuck. And to get rid of that,
0: it's expensive.
1: To have to move out and then go back and re-enter into the housing market.
0: Yeah. So what I would say to you, and your husband then is, we love you and we want you to win. 10 years from today, you'll be glad if he takes extra jobs and you take on work as you are able, reasonably after the baby.
1: Snapped.
0: Okay.
1: Got three kids. I was like,
0: Well, I know, but you know, when you're self-employed, there's a lot of times I've come to work sick for years, and you know, I don't have a choice. You know, I mean, I don't have a choice. If I blow out my knee, I put it in a cast. I come to work. I don't have a choice.
1: Do you understand that's very different than growing a human being?
0: I know. I'm not debating.
1: Like, I was sneezing a lot, but I came to work. Such a hero.
0: Oh, brother. Anyway, no, I'm telling you, the deal is this. If you have a major medical event, it's not unusual for people that are self-employed to be back at work a lot faster than an employee would be.
1: Okay, that's a fair statement.
0: Okay.
1: That's a fair statement.
0: That's all I'm saying.
1: I know.
0: So,
1: listen.
0: It's not sneezing.
1: But all, Dave's like, oh,
0: that was cute. That was good. I like that.
1: I had an earache one time, and I came to work, though.
0: Time my nose was running.
1: I'm an owner, and I came.
0: Well, I have. Yeah. Yeah, I'll tell you, you know, it's the other thing if we're going to continue the fun, you know who comes to work in Tennessee when it's snowing? The people that own the business, not the employees. not many of them.
1: And that own trucks.
0: Only the hardy employees
1: that own
0: show up.
1: Trucks come in.
0: Well, that's it.
1: Listen, the Tesla doesn't have four-wheel drive. I ain't going to get on a piece of ice in Tennessee.
0: I wouldn't get on anything with that Tesla.
1: You won't even get in the Tesla.

0: Here's something most Medicare agents won't say. 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They're tied to a handful of companies, so they're only going to show you what those few sell. 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Chapter helped her switch to a plan for $168. 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And listen, you only get certain windows of time to make this decision. If you miss it, you could be stuck with the wrong plan for an entire year. But here's the good news. Chapter's services are completely free to you. So don't settle for limited options or guess your way through this. Just dial #250 and say Medicare. That's #250 and say Medicare.
1: Hey guys, George Camel here. 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
0: Rebecca is in Tampa. Hi, Rebecca. How are you?
8: I am great. How about yourself?
0: Better than I deserve. What's up?
8: Absolutely. So thank you for what you do. I am a single Christian mother, two teenage boys, love them with all my heart. I have been blessed financially by God. I've been going through my healing journey as a Christian, and money is this step of the sanctification process I'm currently going through.
0: Wow.
8: My business, it's in an engineering field. There was a tragedy in Florida, which allowed my business to earn almost $1 million. But then the state mandate stopped, and now my income is back to around $200 to $250. In my excitement, I paid off everything, paid off a car, student loans, all my credit cards, tied about $50,000 to my church. Basically just spent it like it was going out of style. And
0: you didn't spend it. You paid off debt.
8: I did, and then I incurred more debt than I could imagine. I said, you know what, I need a stable home for my kids. So I went from renting to purchasing a home. When I bought the house, I bought an older house because they said, we'll just tie in a construction mortgage or a construction loan with that, which they did not do. So I applied for one, got denied, applied for another, got approved. And I later got approved for the other one. So bought a house for $550, put a percentage down, got two construction loans, and then I bought a truck because my son does motocross. It's just been a lot. I got to the point where I was physically ill with how much I was spending. And I'm bringing in about $15,000 to $20,000 a month, but my bills are $11,000 without including gas, food, and everything else.
0: Okay.
8: So I'm making myself sick with how God has blessed me that I've been brought to tears, humbled. So when it comes to that humbling process,
0: he blessed you with
8: the
0: income. He blessed you with the income. He didn't bless you with the house or the truck.
8: Absolutely.
0: Because the house and the truck don't have the blessings of the Lord have no sorrow added to them.
8: Mm-hmm.
0: And so the money didn't bring the sorrow. Mm-hmm. The income was wonderful, but the purchases did bring sorrow because of the debt. And so, or the lost money or whatever. Mm-hmm. So is the truck paid for?
8: I had an Escalade that I paid off. It was worth $22,000. So of course I went and bought a $62,000 pickup truck. With my son doing motocross.
0: I don't care about your son's motocross anymore. I'm already tired of it.
8: Yeah.
0: Okay. It's $62,000 to ride a bicycle. Give me a break. All right. So no, we're going to sell the truck. What do you owe on the truck?
8: I owe about $31,000.
0: Great. Get rid of it.
8: Mm-hmm.
0: You hate it.
8: Mm-hmm.
0: And he wasn't doing motocross with that pickup before. If he was, to go back to doing it the way he was doing it before you had the pickup. It didn't bring you joy.
8: It didn't
0: bring you joy.
8: Yeah.
0: Okay. So what about the house? Are we going to sell it?
8: No, I just bought it. I put $70,000 into renovation, so I have the house.
0: I know.
9: How much is your payment a month?
8: Yeah, I love the house. So my mortgage is $4,068, but when I was bringing in $20,000, I'm like, well, that's peanuts. But the construction loans is what got me. So I have one for $1,600 and another one for $2,400
9: on top of the mortgage.
8: Correct.
0: Yeah.
9: So it's $9,000 going to this house.
0: Is the construction completed?
8: Yes.
0: Okay. If you refinance the house and got a new mortgage that took out your first mortgage and the two construction loans, could you afford the payment?
8: Without a doubt, because I bring in about $20,000. It's just the
0: $11,000-$12,000. Then refinance the house.
8: Okay.
0: Refinance the house and sell the truck. Now we've got a mortgage we can afford and we don't have a truck payment. Because the other thing about that truck is every time you look at it, you feel dumb. I bought stuff when I did something dumb, and the thing just kept reminding me I did something dumb. And you're not dumb. You make a lot of money. You're smart.
8: Mm-hmm.
0: But you did a couple dumb things. That's okay. Mm-hmm. We've all done dumb things. I got a PhD in DUMB.
8: I've made $150 to $200 a year, and my lights have always been turned out in my home. Even when my home was $1,500 a month, I've told my kids are amazing. I said, guys, we need a change because their dad's a multimillionaire. He's retired at 48, but he doesn't do anything for the kids or with the kids.
9: Are y'all married?
0: No, she said she's single.
9: Oh, you're single.
8: No,
9: I'm sorry. Okay,
8: we're divorced.
9: Okay, gotcha.
0: Well, that's
9: him.
8: Love doing things with them because I feel like...
0: Yeah, but you can't do that. You can't do that and put it in the foolish column.
8: Yeah. Yeah.
0: Because the things you outlined for us, the things that you did that you were ashamed of,
8: mm-hmm.
0: that were bothering you, that you were regretting, right?
8: Mm-hmm.
0: And so let's just undo those things or restructure them to where they work in your world, and your peace comes back, and then we clean up the debt. So would you be debt-free if the truck was gone and you refinanced the house, except for the house?
8: Yeah, I have no credit card, no student loan. I have nothing else.
0: Because you cleaned all that up in that first blush,
9: And Rebecca, and you need to be and do a monthly budget. You need some control. It feels a little bit just
0: chaotic.
9: Just talking
8: and
9: to you.
8: And I do budgets for, I do reserve studies for high rise. That's literally what I do. I do budgets for other people, and it makes me barf that I can't. But
9: no,
8: with BMX and motocross, it's so hard because we have state. I've spent thousands every month traveling, staying in hotels for racing. So I go, how do I do a budget? And I don't know what my expenses are. The bike breaks, he needs clip shoes. That's $1,000.
0: Okay.
8: I've made that an excuse because I could still budget without that. I could leave.
9: Well, you need to figure out, on average, here's how much I spend on my son's motocross, right?
0: And can I afford it?
9: And
0: what
9: and
0: you just described didn't sound like you could afford it.
8: Well, I believe I could if I just stopped getting Chipotle and DoorDash every week.
0: Well, okay.
9: Well, maybe.
0: I don't think that's the thing. I kind of think this motocross thing's out of control. It sounds
9: your
0: like
9: kid
0: it's
9: may
0: way
9: need to hear the
0: top.
9: Word no.
0: Yeah, it's probably no is probably a word he needs to be introduced to.
9: And don't feel guilty about that, Rebecca. Sometimes
0: by the way, he's not going to make a

0: living as 48 years old doing motocross.
1: Yeah, but as, and we hear this with a lot of divorce situations, that there is this overcompensating
0: Disney mom
1: of it. And I get why. You want your kids to have great experiences and a great all of it.
0: But you can't go broke doing it.
1: Yeah.
0: And there is a limit. You're not in Congress.
1: So I would figure out how much on average are you spending a month on motocross? Make that a line item.
0: Or set a budget up and say we're not spending more than that.
1: Yeah, exactly. Well, just in that, but then you got to, you know what I mean? Like you, and that's the great thing about a budget is you get to put your money where you value. So Rebecca, if you really do value this for your son and out to eat, it has not much in it. In order to make that happen, you get to decide that, Rebecca. You're an adult. That's what the budget is. You get to make that decision on where you want your money to go. Yeah. But it has to be purposeful, or you're going to feel out of control constantly and always asking, can I do this? Can I do that? The budget is permission to spend. It's where your values are. And so, yeah, I think that I think that's going to be a big change for you in a really positive direction once you sell this truck.
0: I'm 100% sure you need to spend less on motocross. And I'm 100% sure that you need to put a limit on it. Because right now you spend whatever comes up and never ask a question. And then look back later and go, oh, those clip-ons were $1,000. No. Couldn't afford it this month.
1: And depending on the age of the kid, maybe he gets a job and pays for half of it, too.
0: Yeah. Well, maybe he needs to win a race and get some prize money. I don't know.
1: I don't know how that world works. I don't know.
0: Hey, folks, changing gears here for a second. George and I will be doing the Investing Essentials virtual event next Tuesday and Wednesday. Anyone can become a millionaire. It's not that complicated. We've shown a whole lot of millions of people how to do it. This is the only place. We've only done this a couple times. This is, I think, the third time we've done one of these. It's the only place I unpack my playbook for investing and wealth planning, and we'll cover the basics of investing from mutual funds all the way into real estate. And even some of the nerdy stuff as well. New content on reducing taxes, on wealth, on wills, and so forth. Tuesday, Wednesday, next week. 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That's September 1st and 2nd.

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8: News. I'm Michelle Franz. In a growing trade war between the U.S. and Canada brewing, after talks collapsed, ABC's Rachel Scott says American and Canadian consumers, though, could end up paying the biggest price.
9: President Trump has now imposed a 50% tariff on $20 billion of Canadian goods. Ontario Premier Doug Ford says President Trump cannot be trusted.
10: President Trump is the type of person that would steal your lunch money the first day. He'd steal the toque off your head the second day, and the third day he'd steal your running shoes.
9: Starting September 8th, Canada will impose a 50% tariff on U.S. goods. Everything from steel and dairy and clothes to plywood, alcohol, and electronics.
8: The U.S. announcing today countries doing business with Iran will face secondary sanctions. Iran responding, saying it will not change the blockade in the Strait of Hormuz. Louisiana's National Guard members have completed their eight-month-long service in New Orleans as part of the Trump administration's security mission on U.S. cities. This is ABC News.
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12: In the lobby of Ramsey Solutions is the debt-free stage. 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Congratulations, you two. How are you?
13: Good.
14: Thank you. We're doing good.
12: Excellent. Where do you guys live?
13: We're from Hillman, Michigan.
12: Which is near what?
13: Alpena, Michigan.
12: Which is near what?
13: Northern Northeast Michigan.
12: Ah, okay. Thank you.
14: You got the glove.
12: Thank you.
14: Yep.
12: I had to get something going. Way to go. Well, thank you for coming all the way to Tennessee. Where did you guys, how much debt have you paid off?
14: Paid off $140,000.
12: Wow. Amazing. How long did that take?
14: 22 months.
12: Good for you. And your range of income during that 2 years?
14: I'm around $150,000 to $170,000.
12: Wow. What do you guys do for a living?
13: I'm an electrician.
12: Mm-hmm.
14: And I work in mergers and acquisitions.
12: Ah, very good. And you're killing it. Way to go, y'all. What kind of debt was your $140,000?
14: It was our mortgage.
12: You paid off your house!
14: Oh.
12: You guys are so weird!
14: Well,
12: how old are you two?
13: I'm 24.
14: And I'm 23.
15: But you can't buy a house in America today. We have an affordability crisis.
14: Oh,
12: but you two
14: gosh.
12: Not only bought one at 24 and 22?
14: 23.
12: And you paid off, what's the house worth?
14: About $250,000.
0: Good.
12: Oh, it's a good-looking house, too.
0: I love your planters.
14: Thank you.
0: Love the hanging planters.
13: She gets all the credit.
12: That's a great starter house.
0: Well done, y'all.
12: So how long y'all been married?
13: About 3 years.
12: Okay.
13: Just over 3 years.
12: So a little bit into the marriage, like a year into the marriage, you went, we buy the house at that point?
13: Yeah.
12: And then you went, we're tearing into this thing. We're going to knock it out.
13: Yeah, we were on the same page right when we got married.
12: Okay, so how did all this Ramsey stuff infect you guys?
13: I actually basically grew up with it and then kind of infected her once we started to hang out and get married.
12: There's no vaccine.
0: So did you guys any student loan debt or anything going into the marriage? Like, you guys went in debt-free?
14: We're actually high school sweethearts, so we actually started dating when we were 14, and he showed me the Dave Ramsey podcast. We actually worked at a berry farm together, and so like in the summers, and so we'd actually listen to the podcast while we're picking strawberries and raspberries.
0: Okay. Through school, did you guys do school?
14: So yeah, so we paid our way through school. We were both on the same page, no student loans. We paid with our wedding. We paid through our weddings. We didn't want to have any debt going into the marriage.
12: You guys are like unicorns.
0: Unbelievable.
12: You're amazing. So what's your degree in?
14: Financial planning.
12: Of course.
13: And I just had a certificate, electrical certificate.
12: Oh, yeah.
0: Yes.
12: Did your apprenticeship and all that.
13: Yep.
12: Yeah. And you're both killing it. Way to go. And what'd you pay for the house?
13: It was
14: 225.
13: Yeah, 225.
12: Okay. Wow.
0: Amazing, you guys. And within 3 years, right? 2 years.
13: Yes.
0: 2 years, you said.
13: Yep.
14: 2 years. Yeah, 2 years and...
0: Okay, so what did life look like? Because you guys are newlyweds. What did you do lifestyle-wise to
12: pay off $140,000 in 22 months?
0: To pay this off? Was it just like we're going to cut everything and go intense? Or do you feel like you kind of did what you wanted still and threw extra? Like, how did you do it?
14: Yeah, we didn't feel like... I mean, we were still doing what we wanted to do. We still went on multiple vacations. We actually did some house renovations. Mostly what we did was we lived on his income, and then anything I made, we just threw at the house.
0: Okay.
14: So we just basically lived on one income and, threw my income at the house.
0: And did it.
12: I just figured it out. So, you know these guys on TikTok that say Dave Ramsey bought his first house for a box of strawberries?
13: Yeah.
12: That's what they did. That's what they did. They picked berries. That's how they did
0: for
12: it.
0: That's right.
12: That was the Dave Ramsey plan. That's it.
13: AJ's
14: for a bucket of strawberries.
0: Oh, my gosh, you guys. Amazing.
16: Wow.
0: What do your parents say?
16: They got to be dancing.
13: Yeah, I think they're proud.
0: Yeah.
16: They're pretty sure you're not going to be in their basement.
13: No. They didn't think we were too crazy, so yeah. That was good.
16: Well, both taught you to work. They taught you to live like this. Both of you, you know, you had – that's hard work.
13: Yeah.
16: I mean, you're
13: – Yeah, I'm glad we're not doing it now.
16: Yeah, if you do that, you're pretty sure you want to get an education. You're pretty sure you want to get a trade,
13: yeah.
16: Right?
13: Yeah.
16: So you don't end up there
0: How
16: for
0: How much
16: life.
0: Was your mortgage every month?
14: It was $1,236.
0: Mm-hmm. Okay. Yeah. That's amazing. I mean, what's crazy is if you not that you have to live in this house forever, right? You guys can upgrade eventually if you want.
13: Yeah.
0: But if you just invested your house payment at your age of 26 all the way to 67, you'd have $16.5 million just investing your house payment from here on out.
13: Yep.
0: That's insane, y'all. Is that crazy?
13: Yeah.
0: It's crazy.
14: I have a financial calculator, so I do a lot of the financial numbers.
0: Oh, so she
14: numbers.
0: Knows. She yeah. knows. I know we have this new fancy studio phone. I was like, well, I'm going to plug in those numbers.
14: Yeah, I'm definitely the nerd.
0: Oh, my gosh. Okay, so does it feel different? I mean, it wasn't – you guys didn't have it for too long, but how does it feel?
13: It feels good.
14: It feels good. Awesome. It feels free. Like we don't have – it literally just felt like a deep breath. Like, just like, oh, we can breathe. If anything happens, if I were to lose my job, if he were to lose his job, like,
13: that would be
14: fine. We're okay.
0: We're yeah. okay, yes.
16: And on top of that, you're going to be a really, really, really okay.
13: Yeah.
16: Like
13: right. And generous.
0: Yes, yeah. And generous. That's right.
16: Yeah, absolutely.
0: So what do you tell the young people listening? We have a lot of younger listeners now, a lot of Gen Z. What would you tell them if
16: about
0: they're sitting there
16: house.
0: At 24, 25, and they want to be you all eventually one day?
13: I would say, I know a lot of people say to be on the same page before you get married. I mean, that's definitely just be on the same page as each other.
0: Yeah.
14: And it's possible. I think a lot of times it's like we get so caught up in this victim mentality almost where it's like, yeah, I mean, expenses, groceries are expensive, gas is expensive. Like we're feeling it too.
0: Mm-hmm.
14: But you don't have to let that be everything. Like
0: yes.
14: You can, like, yeah, whatever you want your reality to be, you can go and fight for it. 100%. And there's power too, like when you get married and you guys are on the same page working for the same goals and you're on the same track, there's a power in that.
16: Oh, it's a huge power.
0: Mm-hmm.
16: Yeah.
0: Amazing.
16: Like $170,000 worth of boom.
13: Yeah.
16: That's pretty stinking incredible.
0: That's amazing.
16: Man. So I mean, you guys you were not in debt or not been married long enough to really have felt the grotesque weight. It was kind of a brush with it.
13: Yeah.
16: So instead of that feeling the relief from that, I'm guessing you just really feel accomplished.
14: Yeah.
16: Like you really realize how sharp you are and how we really did this, and I'm just going to kind of walk around with my shoulders thrown back a little bit and be
13: mm-hmm.
16: proud.
13: Yep.
16: You should. I'm proud of you, and I know
14: Thank
16: your parents
14: you.
16: Are
13: Thanks.
16: Proud of you, and you're an example. Where all we hear is that you can't buy
0: mm-hmm.
16: a house, you can't buy a house, you can't buy a house. And not only did you buy a house, but at 23 freaking years old, you paid it off. So, I mean, shut up. Hold my beer, right?
14: Well,
16: oh, my gosh.
14: When we actually bought the house, our goal was to pay it off in hopefully less than 5 years. And it just kept kind of snowballing. And then we're like, oh, well, maybe 3 years. And then it was...
13: It's kind of addicting.
14: Yeah, it was addicting to see the number go down.
16: It's gamified is
13: yeah.
16: what it is.
0: Good.
16: That's exactly what it is. That's hilarious.
0: Oh, well, Colton, y'all are great.
16: Powerful. I'm so proud
0: well
16: of
0: done.
16: You.
0: Well done.
16: You're going to have so stinking much money. It's going to be ridiculous. And you're going to be able to be generous and change
13: yes.
16: your family tree.
13: Yep.
16: And then send your grandkids to pick strawberries later.
13: Yeah, yep.
16: That's good. That'll be a good thing.
14: Hopefully for fun and not for work.
0: That's
13: yeah.
0: right. That's right. That's
16: I don't
0: right.
16: know.
0: As a hobby.
16: I don't know. I don't think it's a.
13: It was good money.
16: It's not the end of the world for 3 months. You can do a lot of stuff for 3 months.
13: Yep.
16: And yeah, yeah, you can pull a lot of things together. It's, man, I'm so proud of y'all. Very cool.
14: Thank
16: your
14: you.
16: Work ethic, your character, everything.
13: Thank you.
16: Stellar. Stellar. Wow. Wow. Well, anytime someone wants to tell me that Gen Z is a bunch of losers, I'll tell them I have seen otherwise.
0: Colton Alley.
16: I have seen the Colton Alleys of the world. They come in here and they stand on this stage. They work on our team, and they're absolutely incredible. We love Gen Z. Not all of them, but we love
0: well,
16: them.
0: We
16: That's
0: do.
16: Right.
0: We love
16: We love
0: everybody.
16: The good ones. Yeah, their good ones are there. That's amazing. All right, Colton and Alley from Michigan, 23 and 24. Years old. 140,000 paid off, mortgage and everything in 22 months, making 150 to 170. Count it down. Let's hear a debt-free scream.
14: Three, two, one.
16: We're debt-free! Yeah! Okay, moms and dads, I have a goal for you. Create another Colton and Allie for us. Some of you that are raising these little characters, turn them into Colton and Allie that can pick strawberries and pay off their house by the time they're 23.
0: Well, and all you parents with little kids on the debt-free journey, your kids are going to be that.
16: That's what they're going to be.
0: That's what they're going to be.
16: He grew up with this stuff. He grew up with it.

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7: Our scripture of the day, 1 Peter 3:15, but in your hearts revere Christ as Lord. 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Wesley is with us in Montgomery, Alabama. Hi, Wesley. How are you?
8: I'm doing great, Dave. How are you?
7: Better than I deserve. What's up?
8: All right, so I'm 21 years old. Me and my girlfriend have been dating for some time now, and I am thinking about getting engaged. She goes to Auburn. She has about 5 years left in school. She's in pharmacy school, and I close on my house next Friday. And so I'm just trying to decide if it'd be wiser to wait and get engaged to her, you know, later on in school, maybe like the year before she gets done with everything, or go ahead and do it next year, because next year will like be her senior year. But anyways, she has like 4 years post-grad that she has to do. So
7: are you going to be, the house is near where she's going to do her post-grad work, I assume?
8: So it's about 45 minutes from it.
7: Okay. And so if you were married while she's doing post-grad work, she's going to do a 45-minute commute?
8: Yeah, so that's what she has said, that she's totally fine with that. And she said that even if, like, it wasn't, like, if we weren't engaged or if we weren't married by then, she would live with her parents and make that drive, and it's also 45 minutes. So. Mm-hmm.
7: Okay, so and you've graduated.
8: Okay, so I never went to college. I'm a real estate agent and a firefighter. So I work 20.

0: 448, and then I do real estate full time, I guess. And
1: what are you
0: fire
1: making?
0: Department's kind of like that. So this year, I'll do 6 figures. I'm on track for 6 figures. That's both of them combined.
2: Is that like 100 grand, Wesley? Or when you say 6 figures, is that 150? What does that mean?
0: 100 grand.
2: Right at 100. Okay, perfect. Okay.
1: And what do you make as a fire? How much of that's the firefighter?
0: So firefighter salary, I take home without any overtime or anything around $63,000.
1: Okay. Who's paying for her college? Who's paying for her postgraduate work?
0: So her grandparents would pay for that.
1: Regardless of if you're married?
0: Correct. Yes, sir.
1: Okay. All right.
2: Well, I wouldn't base a marriage decision on a 45-minute commute. So I would say, if you love her and she's the one and you guys want to get married, do it. Yeah. I mean, get married. And, you know, so many stories. I still had some school left when Winston and I got married, and it was for a short amount of time. But I think there is something, my dad may roll his eyes at this, but there is something kind of, I think, sweet when you start off and you guys are just hustling. You know, like, you'll look back on these years and be like, these were the simplest times. You know, she was in school.
1: Roll my
2: and,
1: eyes at that. That's well, good. I like that.
2: Okay. I know. Sometimes it's like, oh, but life is so much better when you're doing well financially. But yeah, so there's, I don't know, something about that that's, I think, great. And again, it's all if you guys feel like you're in a good spot relationally and spiritually and all of it. I mean, I got married super young, so I'm, if she's the one, I'm definitely not against it. And I think she can make that 45-minute commute. And I think that's fine.
1: Yeah, she's going to be making a 45 commute anyway because she's with her parents. Is 45.
2: Yeah, but I wouldn't.
1: But I wouldn't wait 5 years to get married either.
2: No, and I wouldn't
1: That's the thing. That's the thing for me is, we encouraged our kids to get out of school before they got married. Rachel obviously chose to do that. She came in and said, "Dad, you always said this, but we really want to get married in December, and I'll graduate in May, and we really, really, really, really want to get married." And I'm like, "Okay, that's cool." So we worked it out.
2: Still can't believe y'all let us get married that young. We still laugh all the time.
1: I mean, it was. We liked Winston a lot, and so it's that simple. And he's a stud. So that's kind of the thing. And so if you two have your act together, is Rachel's point.
2: Yes.
1: Then it won't interfere with her completing school, and it won't. You're not holding each other back. There's no desperation in this, and I wouldn't sit around and wait 5 years to get married. No. That'd drive me nuts.
2: I mean, look, we just had a couple on the stage. She's 23. They've been married 2-3 years. They got married young and paid off their house, and you know, made some big adult strides. So just because you're young doesn't mean that it can't be done. So
1: but you need to do it from
2: a healthy spot.
1: Both of you being in a healthy spot.
2: Yeah. Yes.
1: And it sounds like you are. I didn't hear anything in this discussion that's like neediness on her part or your part or something like that.
2: Right, right.
1: Your only question was timing, and it's what I heard.
2: Yep.
1: Anyway, so if I were in your shoes, I would be engaged and be married as soon as possible within reason.
2: Mm-hmm.
1: And so I would not wait 2 years and 3 years and 4 years and that kind of stuff. I didn't, and I don't tell people to do that. All right. Sarah is in Baton Rouge. Hi, Sarah. How are you?
3: Good. Thanks for taking my call.
1: Sure. What's up?
3: I attended Financial Peace University, and I try to follow the baby step principles. I'm debt-free except for my mortgage, and I'll pay that off next year.
1: Way to go.
3: I am single. Yeah. I'm single. For the first time in my life, I'm self-employed. I was contributing 15% to a Roth 401k when I was employed.
1: Mm-hmm.
3: I want to continue to save 15% for retirement, but I don't know if I should deduct the self-employment tax from my gross income first and then figure the 15%. Or do I just look at the gross income and take 15% of that?
1: We teach people to save 15% of the gross at baby step 4, and that's where you are. So 15% of your gross. It's same thing on your if you're a W-2 employee. Before taxes are taken out, we figure 15% of that gross. It's the same thing.
3: Okay.
1: And you've just got, with self-employment tax, you've got, when you're a W-2, you've got half of that. You pay 762 plus your 7.62%, and you've got the whole 13.
3: The double.
1: You know, the whole 13%. Right. So
3: plus Medicare.
1: And Medicare and everything. So, yeah. So it's 15, it ends up being 15%.

0: Just sold our house, and my wife and I have never been sitting on this much cash before. We've been in a little bit of a mess, and so we're crawling out of it, and I think that's kind of...
1: How much debt do you have?
0: Some pause and pulling the trigger.
1: How much debt do you have?
0: No debt.
1: No debt.
2: What's your net worth?
0: We have 210 in retirement. We're both 29 years old, and we're sitting on about $150,000 in cash.
2: Okay. And how much of a truck are you talking about buying?
0: I'm just struggling to pull the trigger, somewhere $20,000 to $30,000. I make $120,000.
2: Okay. What's the other car worth?
0: She got an Expedition, probably about $22,000.
2: Okay. All right. Yeah, if you've listened to the show, you know that we tell people not to buy cars and things with motors and wheels totaling more than half your annual income. It doesn't sound like it is. And you're paying cash. And so that's the two things we tell people to do.
1: Mm-hmm. 20 and to 30, you're debt-free. You're fine.
2: Obviously, you're using part of your down payment money towards the house when you do that. Mm-hmm. You're trading it off for a truck. But pay cash for it and make sure it's in that 20, 25 range, and you should be okay. That puts this hour of the Ramsey Show in the books. We'll be back with you before you know it. In the meantime, remember, there's ultimately only one way to financial peace, and that's to walk daily with the Prince of Peace, Christ Jesus.
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5: From ABC News, I'm Michelle Franzen. The U.S. is warning countries doing business with Iran that it will face secondary sanctions. It's the latest push to reopen the Strait of Hormuz. Here's ABC's James Longman.
6: Treasury Secretary Scott Bessent says the goal is to, quote, sever every economic lifeline until Tehran stands alone. Now, Iran is warning that if the economic war continues, quote, not a single drop of oil will be exported through the Strait of Hormuz. Despite the rhetoric and the ongoing U.S. blockade on Iranian ports, we are now approaching 6 months since the U.S. and Israel launched their attacks on Iran, and there is no sign of a resolution.
5: The U.S. and Canada locked in a trade war after talks stalled over the weekend. The U.S. imposing 50% tariffs on a variety of Canadian imports. Canada says its retaliatory tariffs on American goods, including electronics and plywood, will start in September. In Michigan, Michael Howard, the owner of a custom furniture shop in Warren, says it will hurt his business.
7: We're a small family-owned business. We just can't absorb that impact of cost, so we have to pass it down to our customers and essentially give them the decision, like, are you okay with moving forward on this project with this dramatically increased cost of lumber?
5: President Trump also says the U.S. tariffs will double in January if Canada does not finalize a deal. In Nevada, more than 40,000 people have been forced from their homes due to a fast-moving wildfire. ABC's Melissa Don is in Reno.
8: The Hawk Fire growing to over 15,000 acres, burning north of Reno, destroying homes, knocking out power to about 10,000 people. With 0% containment, firefighters battling the blaze from the ground and the air. The fire started around noon on Saturday, exploding in size. Flames fueled by dry and windy conditions jumping U.S. 395.
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0: I'm not one to say I told you so, but I switched to Pure Talk over a year ago, and ever since, I've been telling people there's no better wireless company out there. 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And yes, I told you so.
1: Indiana's governor calling for an investigation into the power company with thousands in Gary without power for nearly 2 weeks now following back-to-back severe storms. Gary, Indiana's mayor, Eddie Melton, criticized utility company NIPSCO, questioning whether they had enough crews stationed in the area ahead of those storms. Melton says he's hopeful power will be restored in the coming days.
2: It's been extremely difficult, very frustrating to be without power for so many days. Folks with medical conditions, individuals, and children not in school. So it's something that we're going to be recovering for quite some time, even when the power comes back on.
1: The utility company says it's working around the clock to restore power to every resident and business. Nearly 25 years after 9/11, a victim of the World Trade Center attack has been identified using genetic genealogy, pairing DNA testing with family trees. Here's ABC's Rena Roy.
3: The newly identified victim is an adult woman. Her family has chosen to stay private. She's one of nearly 1,100 victims who have never been formally identified. The medical examiner's office has vowed all along never to give up, trying to identify as many of them as possible.
1: Officials say 47 more victim profiles are good candidates for being identified using that same technology. European regulators imposing a $1 billion fine on Uber, claiming the ride-sharing service automatically deactivated drivers' accounts. Michelle Franzen, ABC News.
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0: Normal is broken, common sense is weird, so we're here to help you transform your life. 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Andy's in Indianapolis. Hi, Andy, how are you?
1: Good, how are you?
0: Better than I deserve. What's up?
1: Yeah, well, I'm 50 years old, married, with two kids. Just getting one off to college here just now, and we're in a situation where, leading into last year, had corporate buyouts cap my pay and really cut my pay significantly. And in the process of trying to make up that income, my wife became severely ill, and we're heading towards disability. So she's definitely disabled now. We're looking at, she should have been on disability years ago, but we've had trouble getting her there due to various reasons with her sickness and diagnosis and whatnot. So we've kind of made it this far, trying to put bandages on everything. Two credit cards maxed out. We sort of foolishly took the opportunity to take mortgage forbearance. We were kind of doing it at 3 months at a time. And through the end of the mortgage forbearance here this year, they will not defer our payments. So they're asking for $13,000 to keep us out of foreclosure. We weren't aware that after 6 months they can't defer payments. But we're in a situation where we're going to file Chapter 13 bankruptcy and restructure. But I wanted to talk to you first.
2: Andy, I'm so sorry. That's a lot.
0: So you have $13,000 that you're behind on your home today.
1: Correct.
0: And they want it by the end of the year.
1: They want it by the end of this month.
0: Okay, so that's a train that's been coming down the track for a while. You've seen it coming for a while, though.
1: Absolutely. Yeah.
0: Yeah. Okay. But now it's now it's on. Okay.
1: We thought it was going to be temporary.
0: What is your home worth?
1: About $350,000.
0: $350,000.
1: Correct.
0: Okay. And what is the mortgage balance? What's it take to pay it off today?
1: $150,000.
0: Okay. All right. And what do you make now?
1: So I just started a new job about a year and a half ago. I used to be on commission, so that was always another thing, too, with trying to manage cash flow. But I'm on salary now at $90,000 a year.
0: Okay. That's good news. All right. Mm-hmm. And you have two credit cards. And the balances on those are what?
1: $18,000.
0: Total?
1: Total.
0: Okay. All right. And how much on your cars? How much do you own your cars?
1: One car's paid off. One car we owe $8,000 on. Pay $278 a month for it.
0: Okay. All right. And what other debts?
1: We have $2,000 in medical bills.
0: Mm-hmm.
1: Usually that's kind of a standing number. It seems to rove. I have an $8,000 deductible right now. In previous years we had a $15,000 deductible.
0: Mm-hmm.
1: That we would max out, and then I refied the house twice in the last handful of years.
0: Why?
1: Just to pay off credit cards that we had used for medical expenses.
0: Okay.
1: Which I know is extremely foolish.
0: Okay.
1: But we keep thinking, we thought it was temporary. You know, we kept thinking she was going to get better,
0: Okay. Well, the reason I'm asking all these questions is it's the only way I can get to your answer. A Chapter 13 bankruptcy takes the balances that you have, and you have to pay the minimum normal payment plus something on the arrearage on the car and on the house for 60 months, for 5 years, okay? Your unsecured debt can be paid back on a formula that they use when they're calculating it. Some percentage of the $18,000 would be reduced. So pretend like they gave up half of it. So you had $9,000 that would be in the five-year plan as well. Okay? So you're going to be in there for 5 years, and you're going to pay every dime that you owe on the house. It just spreads it out. It's all it does. Okay. Mm-hmm. There's no deal. There's no back of the mortgage. So that $13,000 is going to be spread out over 60 months plus your regular house payment. So in Chapter 7 bankruptcy, you're going to have your regular house payment plus, or Chapter 13, you have your regular house payment plus something on this $13,000, whatever $13,000 divided by 60 is, okay?
1: Mm-hmm.
0: So here's what happens, that 78% of the Chapter 13s in America fail. The people don't make it through the 60 months because they

0: can't make the payments, and we already knew that because they couldn't make the payments, and that's what put them here. You follow me? And absolutely. So that it's like when you refinance the house and didn't change anything, and now you got new credit card debt after that. Okay? So because you didn't change anything, you didn't fix what the actual problem was, you just treated the symptom. And that's what the bankruptcy does. So I always try to figure out a way if there's anything we can do to not file Chapter 13. Because it is a bankruptcy, and then for the rest of your life, if you're filling out any form anywhere that says, have you ever filed bankruptcy? Yes, I have. I filed a Chapter 7 in 1988, and for the rest of my life, I get to answer, yes, I have filed bankruptcy. So I don't recommend bankruptcy. I try to figure out a way to avoid it where I can, if at all possible. So let's pretend that you paid the car payment, you got on beans and rice and beans, and you worked two jobs or three jobs more, and
1: Andy, you
0: didn't pay a dime on the credit cards, and you stacked up cash. I bet you could scrape together the $13,000 before the foreclosure actually occurs.
1: Which would be how long?
0: Probably 6 months.
2: Right, I see.
0: Get current on that, and then go work on your credit cards. Your credit is going to be damaged, but not damaged as much as if you file bankruptcy.
1: And Andy, I'm assuming you have nothing in retirement, right? No 401ks?
2: We emptied that years ago with her diagnosis,
0: What's her diagnosis?
2: Chronic neuro Lyme disease.
0: Oh, wow. Okay.
2: It's been controversial in the previous years. Insurance didn't cover things.
0: We lost a team member to the disability. We didn't lose his life, but he lost him to disability on exactly the same thing a few years back.
2: Mm-hmm.
0: Oh, man, that's harsh.
2: Well, you remember the stimulus we received way back when, the Biden stimulus.
0: Yeah.
2: We spent that on a $3,000 test just to confirm whether treatments were working or not.
0: Wow.
2: For example, out of pocket.
1: Mm-hmm.
2: So we're hoping that changes. We're hoping insurance gets better. But
0: she does
2: not have insurance right now either.
0: When I filed, I heard my attorney say something loud and clear, and I always say it to folks, is after you file bankruptcy, you're still in the exact same position you were except for the debt. So all the things that are draining your emotions, all the pull of this medical, all the exhaustion of fighting and fighting and fighting against the system is all still there. Bankruptcy didn't fix any of that. And really, that's kind of what caused you to get here. So what I would do is find out how long it takes for an attorney to do a foreclosure in your state and see if I can't scrape together the 13 by going all hands on deck before the foreclosure and avoid the bankruptcy. That's what my first goal would be.
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0: Carrie is in Minneapolis. Hi, Carrie. How are you?
1: Good. How are you?
0: Better than I deserve. What's up?
1: Well, we have $50,000 owed on a credit card, $17,000 on a car, and we're getting a tax return of $17,000. I want to put that tax return towards the car and get it done. My husband wants to put it towards the credit card because it's a higher interest rate. What say you?
0: Well, you know what we say. We say pay it off smallest to largest. You knew that, right?
1: Yes, I knew that. My husband just wants to do that credit card so bad.
0: Well, I would not do that. I would pay off the car. And can I be smart aleck for a minute? If we used his plan, we'd be where you are.
1: Exactly.
0: Okay, so I don't need his advice. His opinion is invalid based on the pattern of his life. No, thank you. So now my smart aleck's done. Okay.
2: Well, the first win, Carrie.
0: You win the argument, Carrie.
2: Yes.
0: That's the bottom line.
2: The top win for me is that he wants to pay off debt. We have so many people that call in that can't even get their spouse on board. So arguing about which debt to pay off, it's a good argument to have.
0: Mm-hmm. Yeah.
2: But the umbrella, it's a positive. I'm glad that you guys are
0: agreed.
2: On the same page with
0: agreed.
2: That.
0: Agreed. Agreed. Now that I got my smart aleck out, I completely agree. So anyway, I would pay off the car. And actually, here's the weird thing. I've done this a bunch of times because his angst is that the interest rate on the credit card is so much higher than the interest rate on the car.
1: Mm-hmm.
0: Correct?
1: Yep.
0: That's the burr in his saddle. And so if you said, do you have any idea what these two interest rates are? Do you happen to know?
1: The car is like 5 point something, and the credit card is 18 something.
0: Okay, so it's a 15 swing or 13 swing, okay? So if we do round numbers and just to make it real easy, let's say it's a 10 swing. It's a little more than that, but not much. It's $1,700 a year is the difference, 10% on $17,000, okay?
1: Okay.
0: So it's costing you, to do it my way, $1,700 for the year. However, you don't have a car payment anymore. And your car payment is what?
1: About 500, over 500.

0: Okay, and your household income is what?
1: He brings home about $12,000 a month.
0: Okay, and $50,000 means that if we don't have a car payment, we should pay it, and we make that kind of $12,000 a month, we should pay off $50,000 in about 10 or 11 months.
1: Oh, okay.
2: Okay. So it won't even be a full year. Yeah.
0: So it won't even be $1,700 difference. And the other difference is that you cannot calculate the sense that we have traction, the sense that we've done something big with this money, and what that does to the momentum towards paying off the rest of the debt, that's hard to put into simple mathematics. And all we're doing is simple mathematics.
2: How much is the credit card payment every month? I'm just curious. I'm $50,000.
1: The interest would come up to almost $600 a month if we just paid the minimum.
0: Mm-hmm. Yeah. So you're going to put $5,000
1: car payment.
0: Yeah, without a car payment, you need to put $5,000 a month on the credit card and be done with it in about 10 months, give or take. And so it's going to cost you about $1,700. $1,700 was a round down, so we can actually be correct now. And yet it's also got the highest probability of actually succeeding. And so having taught people this for 30 years, having done it myself, having literally gotten tens of millions of people out of debt, I'm going to encourage you to do it that way.
2: Yeah, Carrie, have you guys started the process? You said that this is going to be a tax refund check of $17,000. How much are you guys throwing in debt right now, the car and the credit card?
1: How much are we what?
2: How much are you throwing at the car right now? I mean, are you guys paying off debt right now, or are y'all waiting on that check?
1: I wouldn't say we're actively, like, rice and beans paying off debt right now. So we're kind of waiting on that check. But this check has gotten me motivated to do the rice and beans and rice thing.
0: Good.
1: You know, like, let's get it done. Because it's momentum. I see something can happen.
2: Yeah. Sure.
1: Not,
2: totally.
1: You know,
2: totally.
1: Yeah.
0: Yeah, so 500 plus the 600 that you're already paying is 1100. So I'm asking you to come up with another 3900 out of your budget, and you'll be done in 10 lousy months. And of course, you've cut up the credit card, or you will tonight, and the two of you are on the same page and everything else. So overall, let's give him an 8 out of 10 because he's under the umbrella of husband that wants to get out of debt. Yay. Like Rachel said, that's a big win. That's a huge breakthrough. So at that point, then we're only arguing about concepts, which is a fun thing to argue about. Which play to call to win the Super Bowl? These are good arguments, right? That we get to have this question.
2: Mm-hmm.
0: And so, it's a good thing. But I would, and we would tell you to pay off your smallest to largest. So Rachel, here's the interesting thing. Okay. Let's go ahead and throw out the rest of it because everybody out there, this is all the crap we get on. Oh, Tic Tac and Reddit and all the other stuff, that the debt snowball is not mathematically correct. That the avalanche method that some people talk about, where you pay off highest interest rate to smallest interest rate, is mathematically correct, and you will get out of debt faster. The answer to that is that you're wrong, because your math formula is incomplete. If you learn how to do sophisticated mathematics, you have to include probability of completion, the number of people that complete the debt snowball, because it gives them a positive feedback loop, is over 10x the number of people that actually complete the avalanche. Because the avalanche is emotionally, relationally hard to do, because you don't get traction. You don't have something saying, way to go, way to go, way to go. And every time you pay off that little debt, you get a way to go feedback loop. And that way-to-go feedback loop keeps you in and increases your chance of actually finishing the freaking program and getting out of debt, instead of having some kind of mathematical theory that you do nothing with and you get paralysis of the analysis. And so when you add in probability of completion, the debt snowball is far superior to the avalanche, mathematically. But now we've actually done some sophisticated mathematics instead of sixth grade math, which is how most people do their math, and that's what gets them broke. So, in her case, it actually is more expensive. What I just told her to do is going to cost them more money. It's going to cost them about $1,500 more, maybe $1,700 more, somewhere in there, to do it the way I just outlined if she does exactly what we just told her to do, and if he does exactly what we just told him to do. That normally is not the case, though. Normally, when you run the math out, it's like a month and a half, 2 months difference on how fast you get out of debt if you work the avalanche precisely and you completed it, which almost no one does.
2: Well, people do. I mean,
0: they do, but the probability is much lower of completion.
2: Yeah.
0: And that's why when MIT did a study, they figured out that personal finance, and they came back and said on the front page of Time magazine, Ramsey's right. You know, because the debt snowball works because of the behavior aspects of personal finance. You're modifying behavior. You're not fixing math.
2: Well, and always the joke is, if you're $50,000 in credit card debt, you wouldn't be there if you were doing math in the first place with your bank account, you know.
0: Which is kind of what I just did to him a minute ago when I was abusing him.
2: Yeah.
0: But, yeah, if your math was so good, you wouldn't be here.
2: Mm-hmm.
0: So, that's the thing. So the debt snowball is superior because you understand that personal finance, including saving, including investing, is more behavior-based than it is actual math-based. Another example of that is in our millionaire study. When we studied 10,000 millionaires, we found they weren't that great at picking mutual funds. Their mutual funds were good to okay. They weren't bad, but they weren't the best. The difference was that they actually freaking put money in them instead of talking about it. That's the difference. So the behavior matters more than the math.

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1: Hey, it's Andy Morris from First Look, saying thank you very much to everybody who tuned into the show today and everybody who dropped by. It was kind of a sad day today as we said goodbye to CHP Officer Jordan Richards. He is going to be transferring to Sacramento for some CHP duties he has got going on there. We're going to look forward to having Nick Torres come in. Officer Nick Torres will be with us on Mondays from here on out. Tomorrow morning, we've got Big Brothers and Big Sisters dropping by to talk about activities they've got going on, and Laura Kamata from Vitalant right here on First Look.
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4: ABC News, I'm Michelle Franzen. The Supreme Court has moved to allow President Trump to implement key portions of his executive order on mail-in voting ahead of the November midterm elections. ABC's Devin Dwyer says many questions remain.
5: This decision is not a surprise, but does now resolve a significant dispute in President Trump's favor that has been pending at the Supreme Court now for several weeks. This involves his March 2026 executive order directing a number of steps for his administration to take to put new safeguards, in his view, around the practice of mail voting in time for the November election.
4: A trade war heating up between the U.S. and Canada, with various Canadian imports facing 50% tariffs. Canada now vowing to do the same by September. In Nevada, fire crews are starting to get a handle on that fast-moving wildfire that erupted over the weekend northwest of Reno. The blaze, 27% contained, authorities say. Evacuation orders remain in place. This is ABC News.
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8: 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Hey, Matt, how are you?
9: Dave, I'm doing well, but I got myself in a financial predicament with my father-in-law I just can't figure out how to get out of. Prior to my wife and I getting married, he purchased us a house for $1 million cash, and he pulled ahead $200,000 of our inheritance, leaving an $800,000 balance for us to pay off.

0: a mortgage, but he said he would help us out by just only charging us a 3% interest rate until the balance is paid off on a 15-year mortgage. So that's a lot of money, but I have no documented equity or ownership in the house, for which I pay a majority of the mortgage, the maintenance, the repairs, the upgrades, and I find myself just digging myself every month into this deeper hole that I possibly, one day, if something bad happens, I will just have no equity in.
1: Have you talked to him about it, Matt?
0: I have, to which he said to trust him and everything will work out.
2: No, thank you.
0: They went. Yeah.
2: Mm-hmm. Okay. So let's. How old is he?
0: He's 70.
2: Okay. Let's pretend that his heart skips a beat as he's driving down the road, which could easily happen to a 70-year-old. And he loses consciousness and goes across the lane and hits someone head on. And they die. He's going to get sued for millions and millions of dollars. And it's going to be a lien on the property that he owns. You're screwed.
0: And he has put it in a trust in order to
2: protect it. It does not protect it from that.
0: Okay.
2: This is absolutely bogus. This is controlling beyond belief. No. No, I'm not going forward with this.
1: Would it be what, an LLC that protects it in that case?
2: I have nothing that'll protect it. I mean, the LLC is owned by the guy. You can go after the LLC shares. So the property, if you're going to pay payments on it, needs to be in your name. There's no excuse for it not being. Trust me is not an answer.
0: And he's worried that I would take the property potentially from his daughter, and I haven't nearly paid my half or a fair share of it. So how can we...
2: How long have you been married?
0: We've been married over 1 year.
2: Okay. So here's what I'm going to do. I mean, you guys do what you want to do, but this is not tenable for me. Okay? I'm not going to live like this. So I'm sorry. I shouldn't have done this deal. It's turned out to be a really, really bad idea, and I wished I hadn't done it. And so we're going to undo it.
0: Mm-hmm.
2: We're going to let you have your house. And we're going to go buy a house. Or we're going to refinance this, and we're going to put the $800,000 mortgage in our name at 6% and 5.5% right now, and we're going to pay you off, and you're going to put the house in our name. But we are not going to continue forward with the house only in your name, period.
1: How will your wife handle that, Matt?
0: She's not going to be too thrilled because that's going to increase the interest rate inadvertently for us that wasn't necessary in her eyes.
2: It's necessary because you don't own a house. And you're so freaking vulnerable that it's ridiculous.
0: Mm-hmm.
2: Your father-in-law says, trust me, but he doesn't trust you.
0: Mm-hmm. Yeah, it needs to go both ways.
2: This is not cool.
1: Yeah, and my fear, Matt, is that a 3% interest rate is going to rattle your one-year marriage. You know what I mean? If your wife is already taking his side in a level of logic, right, of just math, just like, oh, well, I just want to save money, and not looking at the relational equity of what this is doing and then the potential risk of your home, it's probably going to cause some waves, but I would say it's probably necessary.
2: I'm going to cause some waves.
1: Yeah,
2: I'm going to start out gentle, and I'm going to turn it up.
1: Yeah.
2: Start out kind and honoring and say, I appreciate this. I know you've got good intentions. I love you, and I appreciate this, but I simply am not going to go forward with this. It's not going to happen.
0: Okay.
2: And it's not worth the 3% savings.
1: Mm-mm.
2: Your risk that you're taking is astronomical. It's ridiculous. Mm-hmm. It's a horrible deal for you.
0: Mm-hmm. And I asked my wife if she was in the opposite role, if my family had purchased us a house and she was paying a majority of it, would she be comfortable in this deal? And she said she wouldn't be comfortable.
2: Well, then we have to decide, are we going to leave our father and mother and cleave to our husband and cleave to our wife? It's an old-fashioned saying. You leave the father and cleave. It's Old English from the Old English Bible. But, yeah, you know, but we have to set up, okay, who's running your house now, her dad or you guys?
1: And again, this to me, I'm like, this is a totally, I don't like the idea of people using family as a bank, right? People do this with student loans, they do it with mortgages, and it just always, it's always a little icky and weird. It just kind of changes, it changes the relationship. But the thing on top of it for Matt, for me, is like, if you guys start having kids and you're building a family, the place that you call home, that is supposed to be your home. That's why it doesn't make sense to me of his logic. This is your home and her home, his daughter's home. And why he doesn't give you all the dignity of putting your name on the title, of following through with the plan that's already agreed to, is odd to me. And his fear, I'm like, I'm a little offended. If you're going to do this deal with me and be my banker and be the husband to your wife, and you can't trust me with a million-dollar house, you know what I mean? Like, it's just like, oh, it just adds to the relational dynamic.
2: Yeah.
0: Yes, it does indeed. And that's why I kind of lose sleep over it. And I see as every month goes on, it's harder to bring up this conversation.
1: Yeah.
2: I think the two of you, you and your wife, need to sit down with a good therapist, a good financial counselor. I mean, a good marriage counselor, and maybe your pastor if you have one. And you guys need to talk it through. And then you need to decide what you're going to do. And then,
1: and you guys together,
2: as,
1: and I
2: as
1: really
2: a unified
1: met,
2: front, yes. You've got to present it to him.
1: And yeah, together and or say, her, you know what I mean?
2: We're either going to refinance this and get it out of your name and put it into our name, or we're going to hand you the keys and we're going to move.
0: Mm-hmm.
2: And so, because we're not going forward. And listen, don't accept a mortgage from him either. If he says, okay, I'll put it in your name and I'll just put a mortgage on it. No, I do not want to owe this man money. This has got a bad vibe on it. The best thing you can do for your wife and your marriage is for this guy not to be between you anymore.
0: Mm-hmm. And I think his intentions are good.
2: I don't think his intentions are bad. I just think he's emotionally immature.
0: Mm-hmm.
2: I would never look at Winston Cruz and say, I can't put this in your name because I don't trust you, after I handed my daughter's hand to
1: him.
2: That's
1: what I'm saying. It's so odd.
2: I gave him the most precious thing I have on the planet.
1: I trust
2: you. One of my daughters.
1: My daughter, but I don't trust you with
2: But
1: with
2: I don't
1: house.
2: Trust you with a stupid house.
1: Oh, it's backwards.
2: No, thank you.
1: It's backwards.
2: That's just emotionally
1: Oh, Matt, I'm sorry.
2: Bad.
1: And your wife, I'm like,
2: This is going to be a hard process.
1: It is.
2: But, dude,
1: but it's going to be good for you guys. If you guys
2: choose,
1: get through this.
2: Choose the conflict today, because the one that's laying out there 10 years from now is much bigger.

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8: Whether you're a person of faith or not, Proverbs is the book of the Bible that is called the wisdom literature. The vast majority of it was written by Solomon, which those of us that are Christians or Jewish believe Solomon to be one of the wisest men to ever live. And he wrote wisdom in the book of Proverbs. And then we fast forward and it becomes our Bible, or in the case of Jewish person, their Bible, the Talmud, what Christians would call the Talmud, what the Jewish person calls the Bible. And the wisdom literature is most of us in evangelical Christianity or Orthodox Judaism believe it to be literal. And so that gives people trouble in some cases, but that's okay. The borrower, Proverbs 22:7 says, the borrower is slave to the lender. Now, everybody that's listening, think about this for a second. How many times have we had payments to some organization, a car company, a credit card, a bank, and we resent that organization. We signed up for it, but by the time we finish paying off the truck, we hate Chevrolet. Or at least Chevrolet, you know, General Motors Finance. By the time we finish paying off the Toyota, we can't stand Toyota Finance. By the time we finish up paying off Citibank, we hate Citibank. Make fun of the mortgage company name that you pay payments to. It's because slaves seldom love their masters. Now, it's not literal slavery in the sense of you gave up ownership, but it is mathematical and legal slavery, and if you don't believe it is slavery, try financial. Not having it.
9: Yeah, financial.
8: Well, try not having it. When you pay off your mortgage and you pay off all your cars and you pay off all your student loan and you don't have a single... People, they stand differently.
9: Well, it's a spiritual freedom because money is so tied to so much of our lives. And when you hand that part of your life over to someone else, it is a form of bondage.
8: You've given them ownership.
9: Yeah, that there's not full autonomy over the work that you have created and the paycheck that you've created through your work.
8: So when Sharon and I went broke and we discovered that scripture, among others, we decided not that debt is a sin, but that it's really dumb. And so we decided under no circumstances are we borrowing money. But we also have observed in 30 or almost 40 years of doing this now that there is zero case that I'm going to loan money to one of my children. I'm going to loan money to another relative. I'm going to loan money to a friend because it instantaneously, whether you want it to or not, you don't have a choice in the matter. The law of gravity is the law of gravity, whether you like it or agree with it. It changes your relationship with your friend to two good friends from master servant. And the old joke is if you loan your brother-in-law $100 and he never speaks to you again, was it worth it? Yeah, ha ha. Okay. Because it severs relationships. It ruins relationships. And some of you try all kinds of ways to twist it up and make it okay and figure out that the math works and all this other bull crap, and it doesn't work. It doesn't work. It doesn't work. So if you have a friend that needs some money and you want to give them some money, give them some money. Period. Don't loan them money. If you want to help your kids get $1 million house, give them $1 million house. I got some questions about that, but before you loan them $1 million, give it to them. See, what that does, it changes your decision then. Or my mom is 69 and she has no money saved and she's paying rent and I'm going to buy a house and let her rent it from me. No. You've just changed your relationship. Your mother is now your freaking renter. How dumb is that? That's just dumb. Think about it. That's relationally inept. No. If you have the money to buy a house and pay cash for it and your mother live there until she dies free, fine.
9: Or you pay her rent somewhere else.
8: If you want to write her some check to give her some money every month to help her with her rent, fine. But don't make her your renter. Good Lord. When you say that out loud, it just sounds dumb, y'all. And yet some of you have figured out, oh, intellectually, this is the best I can. I'll have the investment, and at least I know the tenant. What? Yeah, she changed your diaper, you butt. And now you're charging her rent. Unbelievable. Yeah, you know your renter. Golly.
9: And if you have to have the rent in order to pay the mortgage payment, you shouldn't buy the house.
8: Exactly. You can't afford the house. Right. You're doing crap you can't do. If you have to have the return on investment, you can't afford it. Don't do it. Buy a rental property and put a renter in it if that's what you want to do. But don't do this to your parents. Don't do this to your kids. Don't do this to your cousin. Don't do this to your friend and expect them to be a friend. The number of families that are split up and never speak to each other again over a couple of $1,000 that was handed to somebody and no deal was really made, just pay me back when you can, and then 4 months later you're like, hey, I need that money back. The borrower is slave to the lender. Stop it. stop it. And another version of that's co-signing for them. Proverbs 17:18, New King James says, one lacking in sense co-signs for another. The contemporary English version says, if you co-sign for someone else, you're stupid. That's what the Bible said. So you guess what? The bank doesn't want to loan them money because they don't think they're going to pay them. But I'll sign up for it because I think they're going to pay, even though the bank, who eats, lives, and breathes debt, more than anything wants you to be in debt, doesn't want to give this guy money, but you're going to co-sign for him. How ridiculously stupid is this whole thing? And yet it's very commonplace, and it's why most people are broke. And it's why relational breakdown in the marriage is everywhere. So moms and dads, if you want to help your kids and you have the money, give it to them. If you want to put some stipulations on it, like, I don't want you to borrow money. I don't want you to borrow money on this house if I give you a free house. That's a reasonable stipulation. I want you to stay out of debt because that's how we got here. That's a good stipulation. You should do that. But then you don't go over there every week and go, are you about to borrow money? Are you about to borrow money? You don't go, you know, you don't have a weekly check-in on, no, stop it, you control freaks. And boys and girls, yeah, when you leave your mommy and daddy's house, leave.
9: Talking about all the adults that move back in?
8: Period. Leave. Leave emotionally. Uh-oh. Set up your own household to where you and your husband, you and your wife are a family unit, and these other people are separate from you. You don't keep your you don't stay on your mother's cell phone plan. What are you, 14? You know, get your own Netflix account.

0: I wouldn't have known anyway, but your mother might have, yeah.
1: No, but for real, though, there is a separation to happen. It's very important.
0: And the problem is,
2: we're going to pay the grandkids.
0: No! 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
1: But if you have the money, be generous and give without strings attached.
0: That's wonderful.
1: And be generous.
0: That's wonderful.
1: Be generous.
0: But then there's no strings attached.
1: That's right.
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4: From ABC News, I'm Michelle Franzen. The Supreme Court ruling to allow portions of President Trump's executive order on mail-in voting to proceed. ABC's Devin Dwyer says that vote, 6-3, today's decision does not directly endorse restrictive steps. Election law experts, meantime, say it doesn't resolve the federal government's authority to interfere with state mail voting policies, and legal hurdles remain.
5: And what the Supreme Court's conservative majority said today in this 6-3 decision is that that order, because it has not been fully implemented yet, has not actually hurt any of the states, and therefore they don't have standing to bring a challenge. But I should say that the court was clear that if this is implemented in an unlawful way, usurping state authority around elections, they can come back to the court.
4: The U.S. is issuing a warning that secondary sanctions for countries that continue to do business with Iran. Treasury Secretary Scott Bessent today warning there's no gray area in the conflict, saying that they know who they are, and when the hammer of the U.S. Treasury actions falls upon them, they'll have no one to blame but themselves. A trade war brewing with the U.S. and Canada meantime. Canada says it will implement its own tariffs in September on U.S. goods after the Trump administration's 50% hike on some Canadian goods went into effect Saturday. Canada's Prime Minister Mark Carney says it also plans to pursue new trade deals with the European Union.
6: We have all we need right here. The workers, the engineers, the ambition, and the right plan.
4: President Trump vowing to double tariffs if January and Canada doesn't finalize a deal. In Nevada, fire crews starting to get a handle on the Hawk Fire that broke out over the weekend northwest of Reno. Truckee Meadows Fire Protection Chief Richard Edwards says 4 civilians and 3 firefighters have been injured.
7: The fire is a little over 15,000 acres right now, but I am happy to announce that right now the fire is at 27% containment.
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0: and Pure Talk's U.S. customer service will take it from there. Again, #250 Mike Rowe. And yes, I told you so.
1: In Massachusetts, a Lindsey Clancy trial is nearing its conclusion. Prosecutors today calling rebuttal witnesses. The jury will continue to hear that testimony tomorrow. Clancy is accused of deliberately killing her three children back in 2023. Defense attorneys claim she suffers from postpartum psychosis and did not receive adequate treatment. More from ABC's Peter Haralambos, who says closing arguments are expected to begin sometime this week.
2: Prosecutors have a lot to sum up here. In total, with these rebuttal witnesses, 74 different witnesses over the course of more than 4 weeks that they're going to have to concisely summarize for all of these jurors. And then also another thing is this charge conference. How is the judge going to instruct the law, instruct the jury on the law in this case? How should they interpret the law, especially considering about how complex this case has become? That jury charge is really going to be critical for this jury to begin their deliberations.
1: The governor of Indiana calling for an investigation into the power company with thousands of residents and businesses in Gary, Indiana, without power now for nearly 2 weeks following severe storms. Crews are still trying to clear some debris. The power company says full power should be restored by tomorrow. And severe heat continues in western states along with parts of the South. In California's Death Valley National Park, a French tourist died when the car he was in got stuck in the mud. He and his friend set out for a walk. Temperatures reached 116 degrees. Michelle Franz in ABC News.
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5: KVEC 920 News Time is 3:06. Checking traffic. We have a collision northbound 101 at the East Main Street off-ramp in the Santa Maria Valley. Elsewhere, moving good. Weather-wise, sunny with a few clouds. Low to mid-90s inland valleys. Low 80s in the coastal valleys. And the low to mid-70s and partly cloudy at the beaches. That's news, traffic, and weather together. I'm Kurt Olson. 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

There we go. Well, good afternoon, everybody. Good afternoon. Thank you for being here. This is Gary J. Freiberg sitting in for Dave. And we got a lot of ground to cover. So very, very quickly, I want to let you know that our first guest is going to be about tips on recycling with Zach Zimmerman. He is the Municipal Outreach Coordinator. Following that is Sky McLennan, and they're looking for, the Palm Theater is looking for film screeners. And I'll explain what that is and tell you how to do it. After that is going to be Colonel Steve Kleinman. Steve works for the defense of detainees in Guantanamo Bay, Cuba, and has a 27-year veteran in the Air Force. I think you'll be interested in what he has to say. Following that is going to be Lee Rubin, who is the nationally syndicated cartoonist with Rubes on the changing industry due to newspaper distribution. And last up is going to be Jeff, excuse me,

0: Barrett, I'll get it right. About persistence, Josh Barrett was stayed with it and worked hard, and it's paid off for him. So I think that's a good lesson. But for now, I wanted to have Zach Zimmerman, outreach coordinator with Waste Connections, to review what we ought to do and what we don't need to do when recycling our trash. You said, you know, do we have to rinse off those jars, the tomato sauce jars and the plastic ones that don't have the symbol? Can we recycle those? There's a bunch of things. And the point of it is that if we do a better job, it helps the whole environment, the landfill and all of that. So we'll start off, and I'll say, Zach Zimmerman, welcome to the Dave Congleton Show on News Talk KVEC.
1: Hey, thanks, Gary. Thanks for having us.
0: Again, I'm great for you to be here. I think that you hold a lot of information that will be useful to our people in our county. I'm curious, can you estimate, just roughly ballpark, how much tonnage is recycled, say annually, monthly, whatever you want to break down, in San Luis Obispo County?
1: We average in the neighborhood of processing about 1,000 tons a month, and then about three quarters of that is successfully recovered and recycled.
0: Oh, that's great. 1,000 tons? I mean, plastic bottles and paper is not that heavy. That's a lot of stuff. And I was going to ask you about how much of that then is actually recycled.
1: Yeah, but as I say, about three quarters of it typically can get recovered like that.
0: Well, good. So with it then on buying with the glass jars and the tin cans and the paper, do you have brokers that are set up that does that?
1: We do, yeah. We work with an independent third-party group that takes care of all the stuff. So what we do here in SLO, right behind our Cold Canyon landfill, is we have our MRF, our materials recovery facility, and then in that location we sort all of the items we receive and bundle them with like items, and then we ship them off. So all the cans get sent off to become new cans, and the bottles get turned into new bottles, all that sort of thing.
0: Do you have an opinion as to what you think the cycle is on once a can enters the recycling to back when it's on the shelf?
1: You know, in an ideal market, it can be as quick as 30 days with aluminum cans. So that's one of the quickest turnarounds, and that's a really good inspiration to actually recycle them. So there's a big misconception out there that, you know, these materials get thrown in recycling and then get shipped across the seas and buried in a hole somewhere else. That's definitely not the case. And you can look on our website, it's just sanluisgarbage.com. And then in our news section, we did a whole study about kind of where things end up once they leave SLO County. And there's lots of interesting information there. And I can say that most of this stuff does actually stay domestic and gets turned into new items that we can use again. So obviously reuse is the primary choice, but recycling is a great second choice.
0: Yes. And what is the website to get that information?
1: Yeah. So again, it's sanluisgarbage.com.
0: sanluisgarbage.com. So do you know in the process, do they have to melt all those cans down and then reform them again? Or do they just wash them out real well?
1: No, yeah, not with aluminum. That's all melted down again. And same with all the materials. There's no real, many countries in the world have a, you know, return. They get sanitized and that same glass bottle goes back on the shelf or something. That does not happen around here. Everything gets kind of broken down or melted down and then reformed into the new material. Of course, sanitized in that process too.
0: Sure, sure. Do you know where these processing plants are?
1: Yeah, so there's a whole map, again, on our website on that article I was mentioning. But, yeah, depending on the material, then you can, you know, pinpoint where they go. So let me just make sure. I know that the cans, for example, that's one that travels out to the Midwest. And then I think it's Kentucky, if I'm not mistaken. And then, you know, a lot of our other materials stay actually right here in California or on the West Coast. So there is, for example, steel cans go up to Oregon. Our PET plastic is processed down in Southern California. Then there's another kind of plastic, HDPE, that's processed outside of Vegas. And then there's some facilities up in Vancouver, Canada. So we're kind of all over the place. And glass actually just goes right up to Fairfield, California, in the greater Bay Area, and gets turned into new glass up there.
0: you know, this is a really important and I think great to hear, because it is the

0: urban legend, if that's the right way to put it, that, oh, they just put that stuff in the trash anyway. But no. And when you're talking 75% of 1,000 tons, that's a lot of recycling.
1: Yep. Sure is. It definitely is. It's a lot of material that we can keep out of the landfill and keep that cycle going, as the name implies, recycling. So.
0: Yeah. Yeah, it's such an important...
1: That's what we're here to do.
0: Yeah, and I'll say that's what we're here to do right now, is that to take away some of the mystique, some of the perhaps misperceptions that we might have about recycling. One, like a pasta sauce jar. Okay, So I finished it. Now, should I wash that jar out and remove the paper label?
1: As reasonably clean as you can get it is what we say. So you don't have to put it in your dishwasher or anything like that. But if you can, and don't worry about the label. The label, as we mentioned, you know, the glass will get broken down and then dealt with at a very, very high heat. The label wouldn't even stand a chance. So as reasonably clean as you can get it, both for the health and safety of our team and then for the value of the material as we, you know, pass it on to the third party. But...
0: Okay.
1: You know, and for your own purposes, too, to keep your bins clean and everything like that. And one thing I will note is that jar lids can stay on. So if the material doesn't match the container, like a glass jar with a metal lid, for example, you can throw that lid on there, too. And there's a magnet that will sort out the metal lid once that glass goes through the system there.
0: Well, that's really important to know. You know, because one, if... It seems that the easier it is, the more it will get done. So if we don't have to fuss too much, maybe a little bit to accommodate, but like you said, you don't have to put the jar in the dishwasher and get it that clean. Just rinse it out, maybe get the crusty stuff around the top.
1: And then, yes, exactly.
0: And then the paper label doesn't need to come off. That
1: is true.
0: Yeah, yeah. So how long have you been with Waste Connections?
1: It's been about a year and a half in this role for me.
0: Had you been with another disposal company like this before?
1: No, I have a varied background, everything from local government representation to higher education to, you know, guiding in various non-traditional capacities outside to kind of a music and actually a radio background myself as well.
0: Yeah.
1: Kind of a combo of many different skills that made this fit just work out great.
0: Well, good, because having a variety of skills can be transferable, you know, to other positions. I'm looking at Pepper, which, by the way, I want to thank Kurt Olson for his assistance and Pepper Daniels. Everybody, we are talking with Zach Zimmerman. He is the Municipal Outreach Coordinator for Waste Connections. We're finding out the whole point of the program is how can we do well at recycling and not have to go through a lot of hassle to do it. Stay with us for just a couple of minutes. You're on the Dave Coughlin Show. We'll be right back.
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0: Hey. I didn't hear any news. I'm sorry. Sorry for the pause. All right, everybody. This is Gary J. Freiberg sitting in for Dave on News Talk 920 KBC, our hometown radio station. With us is Zach Zimmerman, and Zach is the municipal outreach coordinator with Waste Connections. And we're finding out what can we do as a community to be better recyclers, because in the end, we all benefit. With plastic, Zach, I've noticed that sometimes it has that little square with a triangle with a number, and sometimes it doesn't. So if it doesn't have that, then is the plastic not recyclable?
1: Yeah, that's a great question. And so what we've come to here in our program is that we kind of advertise stretchy and soft plastics versus hard plastics. So we look a lot more at the thickness of it versus the number itself. So that little chasing arrow symbol is actually functionally more like a marketing sign than anything else. There's no like governing body or anything. There's no test that those things are recyclable. So you see the chasing arrows, and then the number inside of it does reflect the different type of plastic it is, whether it's PET, HDPE, et cetera, long scientific names. And with that, obviously, we prefer plastics 1 and 2. Those are the easiest to make into new stuff, but any plastic that's hard plastic that you can't, you know, pull apart or stretch with your finger or stuff, we'll still accept that. And same thing, just making sure that it's reasonably clear of any food residue or things like that. But we kind of go by that rule these days. So the hard plastics, we'll take them. That's great. Stretchy plastics, you can check your local listings. A lot of grocery stores and, you know, big box stores and things these days have special deposits. So if you end up with a whole bunch of, say you got something shipped to you online, or you purchased a bunch of bags at the grocery store, you can take those back and they'll turn them into some specialized retailers. But we do not accept stretchy plastics in our stream at the moment.
0: And stretchy plastic, like a plastic bag.
1: Mm-hmm.
0: Yes.
1: Yeah, stretchy plastic, like Saran wrap stuff, like if you got, like, say, bubble wrap and you popped all the bubbles, you can still take that plastic back, you know, type of thing. So, and even if they're not popped, we'll take them. Those retailers will take them. We will not take them.
0: Okay. It's really important to know, because there are products, you get something, a frozen dish or something, and then there's this big tray of plastic, and it ought to get recycled. But without that number, or the triangle, I've always gone, what the heck? I'm going to put it in there, and then if they don't need it, they'll take it out. So I'm glad that I've made the right decision. Are there things?
1: Yeah, that's.
0: Go ahead, please.
1: Oh yeah, I'm saying generally that's fine. We don't want to get a bunch of trash in our recycling, but I think overall, within reason, if you know what you're putting in there, then if you have a good educated guess, then we'll accept it, and then we can process it out. And you can also refer on our website again, sanluisgarbage.com. We also have a free app if anyone's into that sort of thing. We have something that we call our Waste Wizard. And on there is a searchable little search box, search tool, I guess I'd say, that you can throw in any number of things, and it'll give you the best information about whether that belongs in the trash, recycling, is that a retailer take-back type of item, something like that. So feel free to hop on there. And then one other thing I will correct really quickly that I said earlier, the amount of material that we get out there at our materials recovery facility, where our land or next to our landfill where our recycling takes place is actually around 200 tons a day. So it's about 1,000 tons a week, not a month, which I had said earlier. So it ends up being about 1,000 tons a week or about 200 tons a day. So about 400,000 pounds each day come through our recycling facility. So lots of material getting through there.
0: Oh, my gosh. Well, one, that's incredible, too. I'm glad to hear that San Luis Obispo County is being that conscientious about recycling.
1: So, yes, Low County does a really good job overall as far as the volume of material we get in our landfill versus our materials recovery facility. It's good to see.
0: Yes. So repeat that again, please, just on how much you get every day.
1: Every single day we process about 200 tons of material, about 75% of which can be diverted. So that equates to around 300,000 pounds a day diverted from the landfill just here in Slo County.
0: Wow. What size staff do you have that is able to process that much every day?
1: You know, we have a big mix of, on our staff, we have maybe in the neighborhood of 20 people on any given day. I'd say maybe in between 15, 20, something like that. And then we've got quite a few machines and robots that help us do the work as well. But hardworking staff in there, definitely. We have lots of thanks to give to them.
0: Yes, yeah. And it's good the robots can work 7/24 and they don't know it, so that's good.
1: Right.
0: No, I want to mention, if you did just so happen to join us here on News Talk 920 KVC and 96.5 FM, this is Gary J. Freiberg sitting in for Dave Conklin. He will be back tomorrow. We are talking with Zach Zimmerman, who is the Municipal Outreach Coordinator for Waste Connections. And, man, we are doing a good job. High five, everybody. We are doing a good job with recycling. That has it trended in any particular way, Zach?
1: I mean, I think people are getting a little bit better at it, but I mean, I would say it stayed pretty steady. So, you know, in my role, I'm hoping to see the numbers go up eventually. And there's a lot of great work being done, but there's a lot of room for improvement as well, I will say. So, you know, if we can keep moving in a positive direction, then that's what we're looking for. So if you, you know, hear this and get inspired, please tell your friends, send them our way, send them my way. If you like, if you have some real naysayers in the bunch, you know, you're welcome to continue the conversation, and we'll hopefully get you to come around and, you know, get convinced that recycling is a worthwhile thing to do for, you know, the generations to come, and just really for the sake of, you know, not using raw material when we can use stuff that already exists.
0: And that is huge. And really, that's what it's all about. And that's, I think, your position is so much about community service and getting the programs out there, making the information available to encourage people to do it. Because in the end, we're only fooling ourselves if we don't. So, you know, there's only a limit, you know, to everything. What shouldn't we try to recycle? Just a few things as an example. Like, okay, for example, let me ask you.
1: Sure, I got it.
0: Go ahead.
1: Go ahead.
0: No, you go.
1: Well, the first thing that comes to mind, styrofoam gets in the way of a lot of things, and I'm thinking of it from the context of in our facility. You would be shocked. We see tarps, we see garden hoses, we see ropes, we see chains, we see all kinds of wacky things. Another big hazardous one that we're getting word out about is batteries. Batteries of all kinds are ubiquitous nowadays. Some folks might be streaming the station on their phone. There's a battery in that, of course. Maybe they're sitting at their laptop with a battery in front of them. Maybe their kid's outside riding around on a scooter. All those rechargeable batteries are, you know, catching our trucks on fire, causing fires in our facilities. We are not unique. This is happening throughout the solid waste industry that we're really working on our battery and solid hazardous waste, rather, diversion. So there's lots of opportunities for that here locally. We have our IWMA that we work with, our Integrated Waste Management Authority, and they oversee collection of our e-waste and hazardous waste. We accept e-waste at our landfill. There's also a hazardous waste facility there. There are some retailer take-back programs, especially for batteries.
0: So,
1: by law, everyone who sells batteries is required to accept them, and then there's a battery recycling program here in the state so that the right thing can be done with the precious metals that are in there, and they can get recycled into new batteries instead of catching things on fire.
0: Yeah, well, that's a little bit of an improvement. Yes, because, as you know, of course, that the electronic facility closed in Morro Bay, and you just now said a few different other

0: options, I assume that one can go to sanluisgarbage.com and find out where they can recycle the batteries and so on?
1: Yeah, that's a great place to start there. And then also one of the names I rattled off there was the IWMA, and you can just go to their website as well. And then they manage a lot of those programs independent of us. So that's just IWMA.com, and that's a Flo County organization that helps keep the hazardous waste, especially out of landfills and going to the proper place.
0: Mm. So. Yeah, and that's what industrial waste management something, but it's a...
1: Integrated Waste Management Authority.
0: Integrated Waste Management Authority. Okay. Well, these are really, really good tips. And okay, I just real quickly, because this is a pain for me. I get an envelope, solicitation. I take out the cellophane, and then I put the envelope in the recycling. Do I need to remove that cellophane?
1: If you want to go above and beyond, sure, we'll take the extra help. Okay. Otherwise, that's probably just all going to end up in the same bale, and it doesn't make a huge difference. So don't stress it out. It's better than throwing the whole thing in the trash. If the envelope is primarily plastic, then please throw it in the trash. But if it's a paper envelope with a small window, then that can all go in our paper recycling.
0: Okay, all right. Well,
1: no bags in the recycling is another big one that's very helpful. So we don't want the stretchy plastic bags, nor do we want all of your recycling in bags. That's another thing that really gums up the works over there at the MRF, facility that we work at. So
0: thank you, Zach.
1: You can keep everything loose in your bin. That's really appreciated.
0: Great. All right, everybody. Coming up next is Sky McLennan. She's the executive director for the
2: Slow Food. With a hidden date.
0: Okay.
2: Just 10 minutes, a car's interior can heat up by 20 degrees Fahrenheit. That's especially dangerous for kids. They overheat faster than adults and often can't get themselves out. On average, 37 children under age 15 die each year in the U.S. from heat stroke after being left in a vehicle. Pediatricians at HealthyChildren.org share some tips to help keep kids safe. They include checking the back seat, avoiding distracted driving, being extra alert when your routine changes, keeping kids away from your car and its keys, and leaving your cell phone, purse, or backpack in the back seat as a reminder to check back there when you arrive at your destination. With this Medical Minute, I'm Lionel Moyes.

0: updates.
1: This is direction of the Department of Homeland Security to create a federal citizenship list and to distribute it to the state. He asked the attorney general with this executive order to prosecute any state official who gives a ballot to someone who is ineligible. For now, the president can move forward with building that citizenship list, threatening state officials with prosecution, and working with the Postal Service for how states have to print their ballots.
0: The U.S. and Canada locked in a back and forth on tariffs. Canada says it will put tariffs on American goods in September in place after the U.S. imposed 50% hikes on a variety of Canadian imports. Northwest of Reno, fire crews wrangling a wildfire. The Hawk Fire is now 27% contained. This is ABC News.
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0: From ABC News, Wall Street Now. A mixed day for Wall Street as the Dow Jones closed, gaining 140 points. Other indexes, like the S&P 500, suffered a stumble after some key tech stock, like Micron Technology, Sandusk, and Broadcom, dropped throughout the day, finally ending the day at a quarter of a percent loss. The markets today also responding to the announcement of new sanctions against Iran from the Trump administration, aimed at cutting off all potential sources of revenue for the regime. Treasury Secretary Scott Bessent also warning countries that continue to do business with Iran that they will face similar retaliation. 10-year Treasury yields today also shifted lower to around 4.7% after new reports from the Treasury suggest the agency may use the general account to fund a buyback operation. Some experts, though, appear skeptical about whether this move will be able to successfully bring down yields on 10-year and 30-year Treasuries. Michelle Franzen, ABC News.
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3: 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Checking traffic. Things are looking pretty good right now. On the weather side, sunshine and downright hot for the inland valleys. Mid-90s and even warmer tomorrow into the triple digits forecasted for the coastal valleys like Slowtown. Low 80s and at the beaches. Comfy and sunny and cloudy. Highs the low to mid-70s. That's news, traffic, and weather together. I'm Kurt Olson. 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
4: We are the crowd. 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
5: All right, welcome back to the Dave Congleton program on our hometown radio station, News Talk 920 KVC. This is Gary J. Freiberg sitting in for Dave, who will be back tomorrow. Getting ready to join us is Sky McLennan. She is the executive director for the Palm Theater and the SLO Film Fest, which has been named one of the coolest film festivals in the country. So I'm really pleased. They're taking applications for a screener. We're going to explain what that is. But for now, welcome, Sky. It's so great to have you here on the Dave Congleton Show.
6: Yeah, thanks for having me.
5: Yeah. I know that you've been a busy lady recently, so I'm happy that I was able to catch you. I think let's first start off. And let's please have you explain what the SLO Film Fest is.
6: Yes, so we are an annual festival. We're actually coming up on our 33rd year of the festival.
5: Wow.
6: And we are an annual film festival. We showcase documentaries, narratives, short films, music videos, episodics, local films, kind of a mixture of everything. We're also international, so we accept films from all around the world. And the festival is 6 days at the end of April. And we showcase the films at the Palm, the Fremont Theater, Downtown Center Cinemas, and a few other pop-up cinemas.
5: Oh, so there's distribution beyond the Palm Theater then?
6: Exactly.
5: Mm-hmm. And you said this is the 33rd year. That's that's quite an accomplishment. And I know now there's the King Vidor, if that's award that. To me, that's kind of recent, but it probably isn't. Can you tell? No, you can't. Can you tell us who the recipient is this year in 27?
6: Everyone wants to know that question, but generally we release that a little closer to the festival. Okay. But yes, we do give out the King Vidor Award. He was a prolific filmmaker that actually had a home in Paso Robles. And so we give out that award to kind of someone, not necessarily every year, but when the timing is right, to someone who's had kind of a remarkable career, really similar to King. And I think he made a little over 100 films in his career. So we have that honor. And then we also have our Spotlight Awards. So this last festival, we honored Britt Lauer. She's known for the show Severance on Apple TV, and then Haley Joel Osment, who's a prolific child actor.
5: It's always very interesting what you do. I'm wondering, because you mentioned now that entries come from all over the world, approximately, ballpark, how many entries do you receive from filmmakers that want to be included in the festival?
6: The last year we received 2,000, which is the most that we've ever received. And it continues to go up as the festival grows and people learn about it.
5: Wow, that is really incredible. So how do you filter through the entries to decide who gets in?
6: Yeah, so we are very lucky. So because we have so many of those films, we really do need support in what we call screening. So we have a dedicated pool, usually around 70 to 80 people who screen the films. And this means they're the first people to watch the movies. We'd like to get at least between 3 to 4 people to watch each film. And they're looking for things like quality, production value, the storytelling is interesting, if it's a good fit for our festival specifically, and then they lodge their ratings and opinions, and then our programming committee then review all of those ratings.
5: Mm-hmm. So with the background, if someone wants to be a screener, would you advise that they have any time of, film background, or is just they like movies enough?
6: To be honest, we like to have a mixture of both. So if you feel maybe you don't necessarily have a film background, but you watch a lot of movies, you've come to the film festival before, then you'd be kind of the perfect person as a screener. And then we also love to have people who've actually been in the industry, who know more of the technical things. But personally, I like to see kind of a broad spectrum, because I think it really gives us an idea of, okay, an audience would really love this. And then it's also great to have, the technical perspective as well.
5: Right. Well, my affiliation with music, I know that that musicians and sound people have a very acute ear and hear things differently. Than Joe Q Public. So that must be the same. The same with this. And when will you start sending out the entries for screeners?
6: For screeners, we'll be in the next couple of weeks. We've already got a little over 800 films already, so we're ready to get screeners going. And the way we currently have it is that, it's kind of a tiered structure. Depending on how many films you watch, you get certain perks. Obviously your time commitment, some people can watch more films than others. And the screening period is typically from September to end of December.
5: Go ahead. What were you going to say? I'm sorry. Were you changing that?
6: No, I don't have anything.
5: okay. All right. So are they all feature length movies that screeners are watching, or does that vary?
6: It varies. We have a range of feature and short films. So I would say the majority of the films are actually shorts, and they vary in length from anything to 2 minutes to 40 minutes is the longest short, but that's a little too long in my opinion.
5: So someone can, if they get assigned 5 or 6 films, it's not as though they're committed to 10 or 12 hours or anything like that. I mean,
6: Yeah.
5: Everybody, if you did just happen to join us, you are on the Dave Congleton Show on News Talk 920 KVC. This is Gary J. Freiberg sitting in for Dave, who will be back tomorrow. We're talking with Sky McLennan, and she is the Slow Film Fest Executive Director, as well as with the Palm Theater. And we're finding out about being a screener, where I think it's very cool. You can help decide what films get in the film festival. You mentioned that there's different criteria that you will have people judge on. Is there any one segment that's given a greater weight than others?
6: Oh, gosh. We're always looking for, really high quality films in terms of just production value. But I mean, my biggest thing is it needs to be an interesting and dynamic story. It needs to feel fresh as well. We tend to see kind of the same films over and over each year. And for some of our screeners who've done it for a while, they see these films, they kind of know, they're like, oh, I've kind of seen something like this before. So, we are looking for something a little bit different, or maybe a perspective that hasn't been told before.
5: Yeah.
6: And, I try not to put too much constraints, because the screeners are the first people to watch these films. We do kind of want an unbiased opinion about the films.
5: Mm-hmm.
6: And, we all bring a little bit of a bias to when we watch movies, our own personal experience and things. But I'm really looking for people that are open-minded and, are willing to kind of explore things maybe they've don't know about or learned. And because that's really what we try to showcase at the festival as well.
5: So with 2,000 approximately, mm-hmm. 2,000 entries.
6: Yeah.
5: How many make it? How many films will you show during the 6-day festival?
6: Typically a little over 100. So it's pretty tight window. It's tough competition.
5: Yes. Well, I imagine that the filmmakers are just thrilled when they get selected.
6: Yes.
5: I bet they, that would be very, very exciting to produce something, create something, conceive something and produce it and send it in and get it accepted. So with what they submit, then, is that the actual final copy of what will be shown, or is sometimes it a rougher copy than what the finished product will be?
6: Typically, we really are looking for the final cut of the film. Filmmakers are welcome to submit a rough cut, but then you're being judged. The screeners and the programming committee is judging on that rough cut and imagining what the final piece would look like.
5: Yeah.
6: And I think that is, I try to always advise filmmakers kind of against that, because you might miss that opportunity, right?
5: Right. So. Take your best shot while you got it. Everybody.
6: Exactly.
5: Yeah. Take your best shot. Everybody, you are on the Dave Congleton Show on News Talk 920 KVC. This is Gary J. Freiberg sitting in for Dave, who will be back tomorrow. We are talking with Sky McLennan about the San Luis Obispo, the Slow Film Fest. You have a chance to be a screener to decide what gets into the film fest. So hang on for a couple minutes. We'll tell you how you can do that. We'll be right back.
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5: 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This is Gary J. Freiberg sitting in for Dave, who will be back tomorrow. We are talking with Skye McLennan, and Skye is the

0: Slow Film Fest executive director, as well as the Palm Theater. We've been talking about screeners, that you can have the opportunity to view the screen of films that they get submitted and help decide which ones get the final cut, that get to be on the big screen. So, Sky, then how does one apply to be a screener?
1: Yeah, so you can email us at info@slowfilmfest.org, and that's info@slowfilmfest.org, and we will send you the application. And there's some just some questions there, a little bit about, you know, your background, your filmmaking experience, if you have any. And then, like I said, we'll be reaching out next month if you've made it into our batch of screeners, and we'll give you all the info and get you watching some films.
0: That really sounds, it really does sound fun. And I, well, yes. So when, not only fun, but it's like having an impact on the art that we see.
1: Yes.
0: Yeah, that we see locally. So when is the deadline to apply?
1: Deadline apply is August 31st, so end of this month.
0: Okay, so it's getting close.
1: Yeah, it is.
0: there's only 6 days left. And again, the festival is April 22nd through the 27th next year. And films are shown throughout the county. And again, as a screener, you'll be sent the submission. They get, last year they had 2,000 of them. There's going to be three, four people assigned to each film to review and give their opinion, and and then the screening. So I've noticed has the spirit of the film fest now, is it integral to the Palm programming throughout the year?
1: Oh yes, I think so. We took over the Palm 2 years ago. We took over the operations, and we rented it from Jim D, who's the owner of the building and owner of the Palm. And really, our ethos of the whole concept was like, how can we bring the film festival to the community all year long? And so I think that's really evident in the energy that we bring each month with like our calendar and the events that we're doing, our community partnerships, some really fun programming, bringing in special guests and conversations. So we really want that to have be known as like the center of film in San Luis Obispo County. And I think it, when the festival comes around, at least I noticed last year too, is there's more synergy between people that may have not even known about the festival who come to the Palm, who want to now be involved in the festival. And there's just like this connection that I think is just grown and getting better and better. And we're finding new audiences as well at the theater and at the festival. So, yeah.
0: You're finding new what? I didn't quite catch that word.
1: New audiences.
0: Oh, uh-huh.
1: New audiences, yeah. Because I think sometimes with the film festival, it's challenging. People don't know what it is. They don't know kind of the extent of the extraness that we have. Like, we bring a little over, you know, 70 to 80 filmmakers who are doing Q&As, who are talking to you. You know, you're seeing multiple films a day. You're seeing short films. Like, it's kind of a different experience than just coming to the movies. And because I think what we've been emulating, kind of doing a little bit of that, the Palm all year long, people understand the festival more and look forward to it.
0: Yes, well, yes, I'm sure the popularity has grown, and I did.
1: Yeah.
0: I forgot which publication said it was one of the coolest film festivals in the country, and that's really saying something. So I know that new direction really expands out the purpose of the Palm Theater. You're not just going, we're going to have such and such film from Friday to next Thursday, and we're changing over once every week. You're much more active than that.
1: Yeah. Yeah. I think it's really important. I mean, we're seeing this across the U.S. in terms of movie going. People do want a little bit extra. They want to have an experience.

0: experience when they come out to the movies. And people still really, actually, movie going this year alone is actually going up, which is really, really exciting for all of us. It definitely took a hit the last couple of years and after the pandemic. But things are changing, and the content, especially in the independent film space, the new movies are awesome. They're original, they're creative. And then being able to, I think, celebrate for us, some of the throwback cinema has been really fun too. And bring, like, you know, I get people all the time who's never seen certain films on the big screen, and they're coming and seeing it for the first time, or they're bringing their kids to see E.T. for the first time, you know. Yes. So, yeah, it's really just fun.
1: Well, that is so encouraging to hear, because it is such a different experience. And now that we've all lived with Netflix and so on for several years, it's like, you know, it's just different seeing it on the big screen. As you, I'm sure you probably, you know, may know Cameron from the Bay Theater, and on Monday nights, you know, they're showing throwback films from long ago. And so it's good to see. And also there are films that you have, and please correct me if I'm wrong, but like for one night, like you'll just, this is a special film, come and get it.
0: And, you know, we even found some there was a few films, I think, maybe it was Frankenstein, the new Frankenstein by Guillermo del Toro. It was on the Netflix platform already, but people came out to come and see it at the theater because they really wanted to, you know, have the theatrical experience, and the film has all this amazing design and things. So, yeah, it's really, people, I think, are craving in-person experiences like that. So
1: interesting. That really is interesting. Mm-hmm. And, of course, there's no better popcorn than at the Palm Theater.
0: I appreciate you saying that.
1: You can't make Palm-quality popcorn at home.
0: Yeah. I also go and buy, we use real butter, and I go and buy that from Costco, like, every couple of weeks. So, and they're always like, what are you buying all this butter for? And like,
1: you're peering out from under the stack. I can picture it.
0: So,
1: I assume there's a core of your staff that decide what you're going to be showing. I mean, is it a selection by committee typically?
0: Yeah, it's myself and two other people typically that do like the main program, and then we do have a music video committee and a Central Coast committee that also helps with those areas. Like, we have different parts of the our submissions, and it takes a lot of time. You know, we literally we basically take the best of the best and we're whittling it down. And, you know, every year there's like three road trip movies. And it's like, okay, we can't program all three of these road trip movies. Like, what's the best one? Or, you know, what themes do we want to explore that we haven't before? And, so that kind of gets whittled down. And then we do a lot of other programming where, you know, like with the shorts, we play all the shorts in packages. So it's about 4 to 5 shorts. And the next piece of the process is we actually think about, okay, what shorts would pair together and create kind of a central theme? And then in what order would they play? Because we think a lot about tone, and, you know, you don't want to just have two sad shorts back to back. You know, you kind of need some relief in between. So all of that, there's lots that goes into all of the programming, lots and lots of thinking and conversation.
1: Oh, I'm sure. And much more so than, and I'm not being critical of when I say this, but I was going to say, okay, we got Spider-Man. Let's take Spider-Man. We're going to rent it for 2 weeks. Done. You know, there's no, there doesn't need to be much thinking about that. Mm-hmm. Everyone, I do want to mention that we've been talking with Sky McLennan, and she's the Slow Film Fest executive director and also of the Palm Theater. They're looking for screeners. And if you have a casual background, you see a lot of movies, maybe you've gone to the film fest, check out the opportunity.

0: week, but I would just say I probably every year am watching between 300 to 400 films.
1: Wow.
0: So that's including like shorts and things. Yeah.
1: Yes.
0: So
1: that's, yes. Yeah. Well, yeah. Hopefully you got a lot of good popcorn to go along with that. Sky, we got to take off. Thank you so much for being on the Dave Congleton show today. And certainly we'll look forward to the Film Fest. And again, if you want to find out about it, go to info@slowfilmfest.org. Coming up, everybody, is Colonel Steve Kleiman. We're going to talk about his defense of detainees at Guantanamo Bay. So it's going to be a little bit heavier than what we have been doing. But it's going to be interesting. Sky, once again, thank you so much for being here, and we'll see you at the Palm Theater.
0: Thanks so much. Really appreciate it.
1: You're welcome. All right, everybody, stand by. We've got a, I don't want to use the word interesting. We've got, but it's an interesting segment coming up. We got to take a news break, and we'll be right back. This is Gary J. Freiberg sitting in for Dave.
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3: Chief Richard Edwards says the wildfire is now more than 25% contained. Chief Pete Bryant with the Reno Fire Department.
4: On the more rugged west and north side, we have hotshot crews and hand crews working that area, along with aviation working both sides of the fire. We've got helicopters assigned. We've got scoopers available to us that have been scooping out a Stampede Reservoir, and we're utilizing them as needed around the hot spots around the outside of the fire.
3: Speaking at the Port of Quebec today, Canadian Prime Minister Mark Carney saying of trade meetings with the U.S., momentum reversed and they could not accept what the U.S. offered, nor could they give what was asked.
5: This fall, we will begin intense discussions with the European Union, the world's second largest economy, to build a much stronger and deeper economic and security partnership. Now, we can build such unparalleled access because we're trusted, because we're reliable, and because we have what the world wants.
3: The mother of actress Hayden Panettiere is speaking out in an exclusive interview with ABC News. Panettiere died last Sunday at the age of just 36 in a South Carolina apartment. Leslie Vogel says she's still processing everything that has happened and calls learning about her daughter's death a blur.
6: I needed it. I needed to have that pocket of time. Of course, I thought it was going to be a pocket of time. I did not, by any stretch of the imagination, think that this was going to happen to Hayden.
3: In Honolulu, police are looking into the death of a Southwest Airlines flight attendant after she fell 24 stories from a hotel room, but the circumstances surrounding her death are still unclear. You're listening to ABC News.

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2: Texas police are investigating a six-figure break-in at the home of Dallas Cowboys star receiver CeeDee Lamb. ABC's Sophie Flay.
3: Police say Lamb's Texas home was burglarized while he was 1,400 miles away at training camp in California. They say the suspect broke in through a window and took several high-end personal items. The Fort Worth Star-Telegram, citing police records, reports 4 luxury bags were stolen worth more than $300,000. No arrests have been made.
2: Meat lovers hoping for a beef price drop as a ban on the importation of Mexican cattle into the U.S. expires.
4: The embargo was enacted to prevent the spread of potentially deadly New World screwworm larvae in U.S.

0: cattle herds. Now that the ban is being lifted, at least in a limited way,
1: the laws of supply and demand are fully in play.
0: Tracy Tomasik is with the Texas Farm Bureau.
1: We have less supply. It gets more expensive.
0: With imports increasing, he says the price should begin to come down. Jim Ryan, ABC News.
2: In Florida, a mother and her two-year-old daughter were killed over the weekend after officials say they were struck by lightning in front of their home near Fort Lauderdale. Neighbors called 911 after discovering their bodies on the ground, the pair being rushed to the hospital, but were pronounced dead shortly after. Country music icon Dolly Parton opening up on social media, saying she's doing well after an infection related to kidney stones forced her to cancel several planned shows in Las Vegas. I'm Stephanie Officer, ABC News.
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6: KBEC 920 News Time, 4:06 checking traffic, a little slowing in the usual afternoon drive areas, but otherwise flowing okay. Weather-wise, sunny and warm for the inland valleys, mid-90s for the coastal valleys, upper 70s and low 80s, and at the beaches, the low to mid-70s. That's news, traffic, and weather together. 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
7: 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And podcasts may be up by the end of the day, if not be first thing in the morning. So thanks a bunch for being here. Also, thanks a bunch for Steve Kleinman. Steve Kleinman is a retired Air Force colonel who served 28 years. His father served for 27. Steve is a subject matter expert working for the defense of detainees at Guantanamo Bay in Cuba, the prison facility that holds 15 of the world's most infamous terrorists, including Khalid Sheikh Mohammed, KSM, mastermind of 9/11. Welcome, Steve, to the Dave Congleton Show. Thank you for being here.
8: Thanks for having me, Gary.
7: Yeah. So would you please, Colonel Kleinman, Steve, give us a background of your career in the Air Force.
8: Oh, okay. A lot of people would think as Air Force, first of all, as an intelligence officer, in terms of the Air Force, you would think about jet aircraft and rockets and missiles and, you know, the technical side of intelligence, satellites, collections and so forth, which I'm very familiar with. But and as a senior officer, I was involved with a lot of those. But most of my career, I was in a very arcane field we called human intelligence. So, you know, or human, as we say in the trade. And specifically what that is, as it implies, it's collecting information directly from people in the ways that is often depicted in movies, from interrogations during wartime, to recruiting foreign nationals to share information that's only available within their government. So it's a very high risk, high stake, high reward career field. But one of the most formative parts of that that I never would have expected when I look back at my career and how it's impacted my post-career is I became literally a subject matter expert on strategic interrogation. I've conducted hundreds of interrogations. I've overseen thousands. I've taught FBI. I've taught Department of Homeland Security. I've taught military, taught Los Angeles Police Department in a science-based approach to interrogation, which is, I promise any listener, it's very different than what they've seen on television. It's, first of all, it's not based on threats. It's not based on manipulation. It's not based on any form of coercion. But it's actually based on more prosaic but profoundly influential ideas such as active listening or asking questions properly or using evocation to understand somebody's motivation and building trust and rapport in a very authentic way. It's much more difficult than what is portrayed on television, and it doesn't always, you know, unlike on television where it's very well-dressed detective and snappy repartee and a slam against the wall and you solve the crime, it doesn't work like that in the real world. And sadly, in my view, our government has gone down a path of interrogation that is coercive. In fact, it steps over the line of any reading of international law into torture. And the problem with torture, beyond the morality, the immorality of it, and I'm not a lawyer, but also beyond the illegality, it is not operationally reliable because enough pressure, physical, emotional, psychological pressure placed on somebody, and they will tell you anything, including the most outlandish fairy tales, and not because they're trying to lie to you, but just they're trying to make the pain stop. And the other thing, too, that I've been working with behavioral scientists studying interrogation for over 20 years now. And one element that's overlooked even by very experienced practitioners is, and I'll ask you this, where's the information that you want to get? When you walk in to talk to, let's say it's a terrorist, and I've talked to terrorists, or a prisoner of war, a general in the Iraqi army, I've talked to them, a colonel in the Panamanian Air Force. Where is that information?
7: Where is that information?
8: Mm-hmm.
7: I don't know the answer.
8: In their memory. It's specifically the long-term memory of a human being. We have over a century of research into memory. And what that research will tell you is that any sort of coercion is going to obstruct, suppress, and even change memories. And so anything you do that obstructs, changes, suppresses memories is literally cutting off your access to the information that you're trying to obtain. So when I teach these days, or when I present as a subject matter expert, the first argument is, what is the impact of any sort of interrogation method on somebody's ability to recall accurately, reliably? And I testified 5 times for Congress, and that's the only time I really got traction because people begin to understand that immediately. Like, wait a second, you know, last weekend I couldn't find my car keys and I was in the best possible emotional state. You know, think back to high school or college, what then was considered high pressure. You know, I studied for this exam, but now the pressure of the exam, I can't remember. So as an interrogator, one of the things I try to do is create the circumstances that enable, that facilitate the best possible recall. And that has to be based on a conscious choice that they want to share that information. You can't force somebody to recall something, especially something that is outside their conscious awareness.
7: So I assume that the approach is slow and steady?
8: Well, yes, it certainly is both. I mean, you can't rush into it, but you can't approach it like some of the training programs out there makes you feel like you're, you know, talking, forgive me for saying this for any listener who might fall in this category, but the stereotypical used car salesman where, you know, the authenticity, the genuineness, the courtesy is all superficial and designed to reach one end, and that is get your signature on the contract to buy the car. In fact, when I do a lot of teaching, I share some longtime comedian, many

0: years ago was asked what the secret of success in Hollywood was. He said, the secret to success is authenticity. Authenticity. Once you learn how to fake that, you're on your way. You know, and it doesn't work because, you know, Nietzsche talked about when you look into the abyss is looking back at you. And the same thing, when you're talking to somebody, they're reading you. They're looking, are you genuine? Are you, what are your interests? You know, where do we have a shared interest? So it is slow and it has to be steady. So I guess the answer back to your question is yes.
1: Everybody, thank you for being on the Dave Coughlin Show. This is Gary J. Freiberg sitting in for Dave on News Talk 920 KBC, 96.5 FM. Our guest is retired Colonel Steve Kleinman, and we're discussing his experience in the Air Force. We need to take a short break, and when we come back, we've got a lot of ground to cover. Stay here.
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1: All right, welcome back to the Dave Coughlin Program on News Talk KVC, our hometown radio station. This is Gary J. Freiberg sitting in for Dave, who will be back tomorrow. With us is retired Colonel Steve Kleinman. We are discussing interrogation techniques. He is an expert. He's been doing it for many, many years. Steve, you're now under contract. You're working out in Guantanamo Bay.
0: Yes, I've worked a number of Guantanamo cases, still working on two active ones right now.
1: Are the case, and you tell me if I'm asking something that you can't answer.
0: Sure, of course.
1: Okay. Yeah. Are the detainees terrorist related?
0: Oh, they're all of them. The 15 that are remaining are, or at least are accused of terrorist related crimes. And I characterize it that way because going back to the hundreds that they had originally, the so-called worst of the worst that a former Secretary of Defense described them, a lot of them were not involved with anything at all. They were, in our effort to round up as many as we possibly could, there were bounties set. competitors, enemies in Afghanistan, Iraq, other places would really point out another person and say, I saw them at a safe house, or I saw them with weapons or explosives, or I saw them consorting with other terrorists. And without much vetting, they were whisked off to Guantanamo, where they sat for many, many years until finally, talk about slow and steady. This is very, very slow and unsteady that many of them have released. But now we're down to 15. But an important point is that the average budget, the annual budget, hasn't changed for Guantanamo Bay, at least not substantially in a long time. It's about $500 million a year, $500 million. And that was true when they had hundreds, and it's also true now that they have 15. So if you do the math, taxpayers, including myself, including you, are paying around $13 million a year to keep one of those detainees. Now, to put that into context, not exactly a good, you know, straightforward equivalence, but at the Supermax, let's say in Colorado, where you have some really hardened criminals, it costs about $75,000 per inmate to feed them, house them, keep them secure, provide medical care, and so forth. $75,000 versus $13 million. And the question is it a legitimate, a reliably effective counterterrorism tool? Well, again, you know, I want people to understand where I'm coming from. I'm a second generation military officer. So for those who say, you know, oh, this is some lefty talking, this is a guy who's spent his whole career talking about safety and security of the United States of America, following after my father's footsteps, going back to World War II. What we do know is Guantanamo, from its very beginning, became one of the most powerful recruiting tools for violent extremists around the world. They were told, you know, how can you go to a Western country to graduate school when your brothers are imprisoned unjustly? It's been a very, very questionable expenditure of our money, and certainly today. You know, here's another thing, another comparison to the prison system. I think the best estimates in terms of recidivism of people who have been released from Guantanamo that were actually, could be confirmed, got back involved with terrorism, it's around 18%, 18%, less than 20%. I guarantee that warden at Supermax or warden at any federal prison in the United States would salivate at that recidivism rate, which is more like 40 to 50%. Mm. So it's it doesn't have a lot to support its efficacy and certainly its continuation. But of course, you know, I'm not here to speak about politics, and this is not a political issue. This is a national security issue. But it's become, you know, political, where both sides are fighting over it. Mm-hmm. We know what happens when that occurs.
1: Mm-hmm. But you see it as a nonpartisan issue.
0: I think it should be a nonpartisan issue, just like the law of gravity, you know what I mean, or ionic bonding in chemistry. There are certain things that just are beyond politics. There are certain things that are so backed up by indisputable facts, if we are open to it. It's sad that it's continued to this day. I mean, it hasn't bought us any friends either. You know, in terms of people who are potential adversaries, but also with our allies, especially potential allies in the Middle East and the Arab world, it put them in a very uncomfortable position where they, you know, untenable, where their relationship with the United States, but yet the United States also holding all these people.
1: And of people that the country might be bordering, so they're trying to maintain some degree of stability, something.
0: Mm-hmm.
1: And so if they're supporting what the U.S. is doing, I could see where that neighboring country would not be very happy about that.
0: No, it wouldn't. You know, and the question we have to ask ourselves, it goes beyond Guantanamo, but if we look at a situation like Guantanamo, we can't it's a danger to look at it through the lens of patriotism or American exceptionalism. Let's look, what if Germany was doing this? What if China was doing this? What if Russia was doing this? What if after all these years, you know, they're still holding all these potential enemies, their enemies.

0: and treating them this way, we would probably be at the UN banging on the table, demanding an end to it. So now we've gotten to the point where all we can do is defend it.
1: So $13 million a year for each one of the 15 that are still housed there, $75,000 a year in the Supermax. Would you attribute to any degree the difference in the repeat offender have anything to do with the program that that $13 million is buying versus the $75,000?
0: No, not at all. In fact, it is a non-material, disconnected fact. The biggest factor is one I referenced earlier. The number of the vetting process that occurred to decide who was going to be taken from whatever battlefield, and the global war on terror, the battlefield was quite broad and extensive. To take them off the battlefield and whisk them off, fly them away to Guantanamo was very it lacked detail, it lacked substantiation, it lacked a normal approach to such intelligence undertakings. Because, like for instance, in several of the wars I've been involved with where I was an interrogator, one of the most important roles in the interrogation process is the vetting. We call them screeners. Because, like in Iraq, there was a time outside the prisoner of war camp where I worked, I could see in the distant cattle cars just filled with Iraqi prisoners coming our way. First of all, most of them don't have information of any value at this point. We have to screen the ones that are really worth the time, the ones that have information that can really change the course of the conflict. And what you want is have some of your very best interrogators doing that. You know, every war, sadly, has a lot of catch-22 stories in it, and certainly my experience. Like, for example, I was interrogating an individual along with a colleague of mine who we thought was what's known as a combat engineer, because combat engineers do a lot of things, not the least of which in the Iraqi army, they would lay minefields. And so, of course, we were really interested in the layout of minefields so that that army or marine units could breach it safely. And so we're talking to this guy, and he doesn't understand what we're saying. He has no information. So we thought at first he was lying. And I looked on the screen report and said that you told the screener that you build bridges. And he reaches into his mouth and points to his molar. He says, "No, bridges, bridges." It turns out he was a dental tech. Now, you know, that's just a funny aside. But you know, imagine now taking that to somebody taken off the streets, literally, and that's happened. And for years and years, being held in detention in Guantanamo at great cost, and also not just great cost financially to us, but great cost in terms of our image in the world. You know, that's when it goes from being a funny story to just deeply sad.
1: Yes. And as you said, that we offered a bounty, and so people would point their enemies, their business competitors, mm-hmm. and make up. And that was good enough for us.
0: Yes, sadly, it's exactly what happened in Vietnam too. We often would detain people who were told that's two rice merchants that are in competition. The first one that could convince us that the other one was Viet Cong, we'd take the other one into detention and interrogate them. And the more they would deny because they didn't know anything, the more people thought, oh, they must have really useful information. It's just the calculus is poorly planned out. I mean, if you look at any phenomenon, this exchange we're having right now, I guarantee you there are behavioral scientists that have studied how people exchange information under an array of contexts. And fortunately, for the last, certainly since 2010-11, the U.S. government finally invested money, a few million, you know, just millions, not billions, to understand what actually works well, reliably well, and within lawful moral boundaries in the interrogation room. So we understand that better than ever before. And to use any methods other than that is when the government's already said, this is what works, this is what doesn't. You have to explain that one to me. Mm-hmm.

Well, as you were talking about the coercion, and we do have to take a break, but I'm interested on why it went from 600 down to 15. Everybody, you are on the Dave Congleton program. This is Gary J. Freiberg sitting in for Dave, who'll be back tomorrow. Our guest is retired Colonel Steve Kleinman, and we're talking about interrogation techniques of the country and the effectiveness. So we've got a lot of ground to cover, and so stay here, and we're going to be right back.

0: from ABC News Tech Trends. The Justice Department and TikTok have agreed to a $400 million settlement in a case that claimed TikTok violated child privacy laws. The DOJ first sued the company in 2024, claiming TikTok stored, collected, and processed data from children on the platform without getting parental consent. Amazon has announced it's hiking prices on a variety of products. The base Echo Dot speaker is now $79.99. It used to be under $50. Prices also going up on certain Fire TV and Kindle devices. And over the weekend in Beijing, China, a humanoid robot ran the 100-meter race faster than Usain Bolt's world record. The bot, made by the Beijing Innovation Center of Humanoid Robotics, did the sprint in just 9.39 seconds. Bolt's record is 9.58 seconds. It happened at the World Humanoid Robot Games, kind of like a robot Olympics. Other events include weightlifting and tug-of-war competitions. With Tech Trends, I'm Mike Dubusky, ABC News.
1: ABC News, I'm Stephanie Officer. Officials in Nevada today providing an update on the Hawk Fire. It has already scorched more than 15,000 acres and is now 25% contained. Chief Richard Edwards with the Truckee Meadows Fire Protection District.
2: We do know that the fire was human caused. We do not know if it was intentional or unintentional. And so the investigators are still working through that right now. More than likely, this fire will be classified as undetermined.
1: It is a mystery, like something from Teenage Mutant Ninja Turtles. People climbing out of New York City manholes. In the latest incidents, three people were caught on camera emerging near Manhattan's Penn Station. Ew. Similar incidents also reported in Brooklyn and Queens. ABC's Aaron Katursky.
3: These could be urban scavengers looking for valuables, but the city says sewers can contain numerous hazards, including noxious and potentially deadly gases, unstable surfaces, flooding risks, and confined spaces.
1: This is ABC News.
4: Hey, it's Andy Morris from First Looks, and thank you very much to everybody who tuned into the show today and everybody who dropped by. It was kind of a sad day today as we said goodbye to CHP Officer Jordan Richards. He is going to be transferring to Sacramento for some CHP duties he has got going on there. We're going to look forward to having Nick Torres come in. Officer Nick Torres will be with us on Mondays from here on out. Tomorrow morning, we've got Big Brothers and Big Sisters dropping by to talk about activities they've got going on, and Laura Kamata from Vitalant right here on First Look.
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13: KVEC 920 News Time, 434, checking traffic, looking pretty good out there. Only a little slowing, 227 south in front of Slow Airport. Elsewhere, moving nice. And weather, certainly nice. Sunny for the inland valleys, low to mid-90s, upper 70s, low 80s, coastal valleys, and the mid-70s at the beaches. That's news, traffic, and weather together. 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That's news, traffic, and weather. I'm Kurt Olson. Now it's back to Hometown Radio with the one, the only, Gary J. Freiberg in for Dave Congleton on this Monday afternoon.
14: 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We're heard live online, 96.5 FM, and we'll have podcasts coming up shortly, and Dave will be back tomorrow. We are with retired Colonel Steve Kleinman. We are discussing interrogation, the effectiveness of interrogation, the approach to it. Steve, you mentioned, I want to get back with Guantanamo Bay, that, first of all, nonpartisan. Mm-hmm. You were a career officer 27 years. Your father was a career officer 28 mm-hmm. years. You said that we offered a bounty mm-hmm. for people to turn in their neighbors. So is that why the population went down from approximately 600 detainees down to 15? Is that when it finally came to a trial, we didn't have anything?
15: Yeah, well, in many cases, we didn't have anything. We really didn't. There's a host of reasons. The bounties, then you had people who were pointing to individuals who were actually innocent. But you also had, again, the poor vetting process where, you know, keep in mind, and people tell me this too, which irks me a little bit, as if I don't recall. I remember the years post 9/11. The nation was gripped with fear of a second attack. They were also enraged by the loss of nearly 3,000 individuals on 9/11, 2,997, I believe. But that is okay for the average citizen to have, to act out of anger, to act out of fear. As professionals, it's like a fire department. You don't have, if you watch a fire department respond to a building fire, you watch next time. They'll have lights and sirens to get there, but they don't race around. They walk purposefully. Who's ever the senior person will assess the fire. First of all, is it safe for us to even go in there? Who needs to be saved? How can we put this fire out? And it's the same thing with my work. You can't let emotions overcome all the training, all the experience that we have. So had we spent a little bit more time vetting and also then approaching the interrogations, and this is something that's very, very important to me. A lot of those individuals could never be brought to trial because they'd gone through very coercive interrogations, whether it was by the Central Intelligence Agency or some military intelligence agencies, to the point where the question of voluntariness, can you ever trust that they are volunteering the information or if it was coerced from them? And here's the other thing. The argument about Guantanamo and having the Office of Military Commissions is the arguments for it are kind of undercut by the fact that the U.S. criminal justice system at the federal level had successfully investigated, prosecuted, and convicted terrorists on a regular basis. And all within the rule of law. I would argue that all wars are ultimately over a war of values. And the thing that

0: experience of remembrance that strikes me a lot is how much of our values did we give up? And how much of our values, that process of giving up, is it reflected in Guantanamo? How people were treated, how people got there, how slow it was to bring justice to those who either were guilty or those who were innocent. It's not the America that we'd like to think of ourselves as being. You know, we can return to that anytime we choose, but I don't think we're quite there yet.
1: No, no. I hope you don't mind me saying this, and if you don't want to answer it, you don't have to answer it, okay?
0: Okay.
1: You start off in a tradition with your dad being an officer, career officer.
0: Mm-hmm.
1: You joined, you got in, you gave yourself to the country, to your service. At what point did you become disillusioned?
0: Probably the most momentous experience of my entire life occurred in 2003 when I deployed to Iraq just a few months after our invasion. And that's when I first saw a organized institutional effort to use torture to get people to tell us what we wanted to hear. And that it was hard to find a partner in that. It was hard to find backup in that because it was the idea that people started to see interrogation as a form of punishment. So these people, in quotation marks, meaning these terrorists, they deserved whatever they got.
1: That's what I was going to ask.
0: And so keep in mind this, a criminal who, let's say a murderer, committed a heinous murder, and they ultimately confessed with real intensive interrogation by a detective. Let's say it wasn't torture, but it was intensive. And it was a bona fide confession. There was other evidence to support, yeah, that person actually did commit the crime. You know, the judge maybe ordered life imprisonment, but they didn't say, all right, I'm sentencing you to life imprisonment, and three times a week you're gonna be interrogated with very heavy-handed approaches, because that's punishment. Interrogation, you know, unfortunately, the term has been co-opted. All it means is the only difference between interrogation and, let's say, an investigative interview is simply the individual you're talking to doesn't have the liberty to get up and walk out. They're in a custodial environment, whether it's a prisoner of war during a conflict, you know, whether it's at Guantanamo, whether it's at, you know, or in downtown San Luis Obispo, somebody who has been brought in and charged with a crime, and you know, there's enough probable cause to keep them. That's what makes an interrogation. Now, it doesn't change the approach, because again, you have to respect their agency, whether they want to talk to you or not, because you can't force your way into somebody's memory.
1: Mm-hmm.
0: And you know, when I would hear doing training that, you don't understand. Well, I've had the experience of interrogating some terrorists who've done some truly horrific things, leading to the deaths of, in one case, hundreds of people. So it's not like I'm talking to somebody who has committed a white-collar crime or something like that. So I know what the challenge is, but I also know that interrogation is nothing more than a means of collecting information, just like a satellite that's collecting images or listening on phone calls or surveillance. It's just a way of collecting information. And the only reason it becomes intelligence is when that information is analyzed and determined to be accurate based on a very systematic vetting process. But, you know, it's just, I don't know which came first. Well, I do know. Going back to antiquity, interrogation was conducted in very gruesome ways. You know, you've heard the term the third degree. And it's used so cavalierly, like, oh, my teenager came home after curfew, so I gave her the third degree. Well, the mother or father saying that doesn't understand what the import of that. If they looked in history, they're talking about the Spanish Inquisition, where people's arms would be strapped behind their, it's called the chapado. Their wrists would be shackled and their arms would be held behind their back,

0: And then a rope would be tossed over a rafter, and they'd be weighted down so they couldn't move, but their arms would be lifted further and further behind. And the third position, the third degree, was when their arm, their shoulder would come out of socket. You know, and you can imagine how incredibly painful that is. So obviously the parent wasn't doing that to their child. But, you know, waterboarding and some ridiculous ways of detecting deception, when we still use some very unscientific methods. I mean, going back to the horrific, back in the Chinese, that they'd put a hot sword on somebody's tongue, you know, and if it burned, it meant that the person was lying because their throat was dry. See, if their tongue was coated with saliva, it wouldn't burn. So, you know, of course, everybody's tongue burned, so they therefore were lying. You know, it's like the witch trials in Salem. Mm-hmm. You know, we're going to put them underwater. We're going to weight them down. If they live after being underwater for an incredible period of time, they're witches. Let's kill them. And if they die, oop, they're innocent. Nice outcomes, huh?
1: All right, we got to take a quick break. We just got to take a quick break. Everybody, you're on the Dave Conklin program. This is Gary J. Freiberg sitting in for Dave. He'll be back tomorrow. We're with Colonel Steve Kleinman, who's retired, and you hear what we're talking about, interrogation techniques of this country. We'll be right back.
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3: On August 23rd, 1859, a time when San Luis Obispo was known as El Barrio del Tigre, the neighborhood of the tiger, since it was second only to New Orleans as the most dangerous town in the United States, Sheriff Francisco Castro conducted the first and only legal execution in San Luis Obispo County. Why'd you think they were called the San Luis Obispo High Tigers? In an ironic turn of events, on August 27th, 1938, San Luis Obispo's fire company, located on the first floor of the two-story building which also housed City Hall, was engulfed by flames, destroying the city's government headquarters in the building that used to be Charles Schuh's. And on August 29th, 1947, the federal government officially transferred 1,057 acres of the former Estrella Army Airfield to be used as a commercial airport. Today we call it Paso Robles Municipal Airport. This week in San Luis Obispo County history has been brought to you by the History Center of San Luis Obispo County. Celebrating our nation's semi-quincentennial all year by taking a look at our local history, this is Executive Director Steve Schmidt. Happy 250th, America.
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1: 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Heard also on 96.5 FM, live online, and there'll be podcasts. We are talking with retired Colonel Steve Kleinman from the Air Force and Guantanamo Bay and all kinds of stuff. With the 15 that are remaining, have they all been charged with a crime?
6: No, not all of them.
0: I forgot the breakdown now. There's a couple that still are remaining to be charged. There's some that are in the process of making the determination, actively determine whether they'll be charged. And then the majority, I think 9 or 10, have an active charge against them now. So, I mean, they're going through the pretrial proceedings. You know, the hearings just go on forever and ever. I've actually testified in those. Like there was a case with al-Nashiri, who was allegedly the mastermind behind the attack on the USS Cole that killed 17 sailors. And the question was, can any of his confessions, any of the information he disclosed, be used in trial because it was coerced? You know, and if I may, I want to add something, because I testified in a trial in Virginia just a few months ago about one of the individuals who was part of, or at least alleged to be part of, the Abbey Gate bombing. And when we were withdrawing from Afghanistan and the bomb went off, there was, you know, sadly, we lost a number of Marines mostly, and I think 60 others were injured, some horribly. And, you know, that was another question about how they were interrogated. But the U.S. attorney had the audacity to kind of question my patriotism because I was testifying for the defense. So in the case of the USS Cole, I think the prosecutor asked me that too, and I said, well, we don't know what the motivation was for any of those 17 sailors to join the service. I know from my experience, you know, as a senior officer, I used to spend a lot of time talking to, especially young recruits, finding out what's going on. And there's always a string of patriotism. Sometimes there's a familial family history that they're trying to fulfill. But a lot of them, it's the economics, it's the need for health care. And that doesn't change the honorable nature of their service. They're still willing to serve their country and give up the last measure of devotion, as President Lincoln described it. And those 17 sailors did. But they all, the one element of service that, no matter what the motivation is, that is always present, and that is when somebody takes the oath, and that is to support and defend the Constitution against all enemies, foreign and domestic. Meaning, they're there to support the Constitution first and foremost. And so that means the Constitution says that this is a nation of law, not of men, but of laws. And those 17 sailors were no longer here to defend the Constitution. So I felt called to do it for them. I mean, I have no love lost against somebody who maybe had designed, planned, directed that horrific attack. But I do know I know lots of FBI agents. I know a lot of agents who were with the Naval Criminal Investigative Service. Mark Fallon is a great friend of mine. So is Bob McFadden, both of whom have incredible experience, extensive experience doing counterterrorism interrogations. And they do it lawfully, because what the information they get, they do it lawfully. So that information has evidentiary value that will be admitted in a court of law. Because, you know, we don't have to step outside, again, our values or our laws to get this job done. We have some very, very talented people. I mean, the FBI has just decades of experience in interrogating terrorists. But somehow, the CIA got the call not long after 9/11. Actually, it's not somehow. I can tell you that story if you're interested.
1: If it's a quick story, I'm sure it'd be...
0: Well, I'll be really quick. Unlike most people, the CIA, the missions assigned to the CIA never involved interrogation. They got involved with some really awful research that got into LSD and hypnosis and sensory deprivation back in the 60s, 50s, 60s. And they did it a couple times, and it was always a horrific, epic failure. They have a mission set of clandestine collection, covert action. But after 9/11, the director of Central Intelligence, who was not actually a career intelligence officer, listened to some people who said, hey, we got these psychologists that helped design the resistance to interrogation program that we teach to the military. I was the director of intelligence for that program for about 5 years. It was all we did. We simulated what the North Koreans did, what the Chinese did, what the North Vietnamese, what the Soviets did during the Show trials, to get people to falsely confess and to commit propaganda, which is on the opposite end of the information spectrum from intelligence, right? I mean, it's all falsehood. And you'd get that, you force people to do that through psychological, emotional, and physical coercion. And somehow, the director of CIA, George Tenet, said, yep, come in and design a program for us. So I don't blame those two psychologists who I know. People vilify them. They were patriots. They thought they were doing the right thing. But the CIA created this whole, and they've never been involved with custodial interrogation, and they developed all these black sites and essentially experimenting on human subject, which is against the law, too. And it was just

0: horrific. And there's, I mean, according to the Senate Select Committee on Intelligence report, that at least the publicized version, nothing of any value came from that. I mean, it was already available or previous to the torture, or it was picked up through other sources. And but everybody thought they were the pros from Dover, and they weren't. I mean, if they were pros, they wouldn't have to create a whole new program by bringing contractors in and paying them $180 million to make it. So, and then suddenly they stopped, and they pretend like it never happened. And George Tenet got the Medal of Freedom from George Bush and trots off into, I'm sure, a very lucrative consulting gig for the rest of his life. If he had any, George, if you're out there listening, if you had any honor, you'd return that medal and apologize.
1: Does the prosecution want trials of these 15?
0: This is my personal perspective. And there's probably exceptions, but my experience is the prosecution wants convictions. If they could avoid a trial to get confessions, then that's so much better. Because slowly but surely, they're not going to be able to convict anybody. And why? Not because these people didn't do things. Khalid Sheikh Mohammed, who you mentioned, was the mastermind of what Al-Qaeda called the planes operation. That was the 9/11 attacks. Mm-hmm. And people that supported him. They should be in prison right now. And they would be in prison had, again, some of the FBI agents I know, that Ali Safwan, he's a retired agent. Again, I mentioned Mark Fallon, Bob McFadden with NCIS, others. If they would have interrogated them, they would have got the information necessary and gone through a civilian criminal justice system. They'd be in the Supermax prison right now. And we wouldn't be talking about it anymore. And he'd be a footnote of history. But instead, we still talk about him today because we tortured him at one point, which makes the question of voluntariness central. And that's what the prosecution is struggling with constantly. How can we make... Yeah, they said they did it. How can we enter this into the testimony of trial? And judges are slowly but surely saying, can't do it.
1: Wow.
0: And so we either hold them forever or we release them. And in this case, release people who did, who were the planners and executors of horrific attacks.
1: So, yeah, we can't release those people.
0: We can't release them, but it's going to get to the point we can't try them either. And whose fault is that? That's right, exactly. We've painted ourselves into a corner in the ugliest colors.
1: Guantanamo Bay then is an island of no judicial norms,
0: which is why we selected Karen Greenberg. I think she was at New York University at the time, the think tank. She wrote a book called "The Least Worst Place." And the title says everything. They picked Guantanamo because they want it off American soil. I mean, it's a U.S. naval base, has been for a very, very long time. But it's not then bounded by certain rules of law, so we could make up our own. And the Office of Military Commissions, if you're anybody with a law degree looking through that would be just perplexed with a mishmash of laws, some traditional, some make no sense whatsoever. But again, I think the question came in, if there would still be Guantanamo Bay, it still serves a purpose for naval operations under the Southern Command, including the Caribbean and so forth, which it did before. But the money we're talking about was not the cost of the base. The $500,000 was not the cost of the base. The $500,000 was specifically to run the detention center, all the security, all the administrative people, all the medical, all the food, all the physical plant, all the communications, just everything you can imagine for a complex facility like this is why it's so expensive. So if we let everybody home.
1: And you mean a half billion. You don't mean a half million.
0: I'm sorry. Did I say yes? Half a billion. We're talking half a billion. Okay. 500 million. Thank you for correcting me.
1: No. I just want to be clear of the impact.
0: Which, I will use my faux pas to add something. And that is, you know how much it cost Al-Qaeda for the planes operation for the attack at 9/11? Best estimates, about $500,000.